0: 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What you might not know is our oil and gas industry also works to build roads, provide school funding, and even protect us from flooding by creating nearly 50,000 jobs statewide and generating billions of tax dollars annually to support our infrastructure, our great outdoors, and our schools. 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
1: The teen convicted of murdering 17-year-old Austin Metcalf at a Texas track meet last year is back in court for a hearing tomorrow.
2: The defense is seeking a new judge and new trial for 19-year-old Carmelo Anthony, sentenced to 35 years in prison for fatally stabbing another student at a school track meet in Fresno, Texas last year. Arguing Anthony's legal team entered a so-called gentleman's agreement that prohibited certain evidence from being presented, and claiming that the defense was put at a disadvantage when prosecutors reversed course. Visiting Judge Sid Harrell, who served as a judge in the first Uvalde school shooting trial, will weigh arguments and evidence regarding whether Judge John Roach should be recused. A separate hearing Thursday will consider the defense's request for a new trial, which could bring new testimony to light. Lillian Wu, Fox News.
1: Comedians Eric Andre and Clayton English have settled a lawsuit challenging a police program at the Atlanta airport they say used racial profiling as black passengers were about to board their flights. Both men said officers at the airport singled them out because they were black and grilled them about drugs while other passengers watched in separate incidents in 2022. A family feud brewing over the sale of a minority share of one of the NBA's marquee teams.
3: Los Angeles Lakers Governor Jeannie Buss is reportedly contesting her siblings' vote to sell the family's remaining 17.8% share of the team to Bob Iger and Josh Kushner. Buss argues her siblings can't legally execute a sale without her approval. Her lawyers have filed paperwork to stop the sale with the Superior Court of Los Angeles. Iger and Kushner have a deal to buy Mark Walters' majority share of the Lakers at a valuation of $12.5 billion. Any sale needs to be approved by the NBA's Board of Governors.
1: Fox's Frank Lanza. I'm Lisa Lacerra. This is Fox News.
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5: Clear skies during the evening hours with temperatures remaining in the 70s and then slowly falling off to a pleasantly cool overnight near 50 with light northwest winds. And a sunny day on Wednesday looking pretty nice with light northwest winds. We'll have highs in the lower 80s and then a slight chance for a few isolated showers or storms coming in here as we head into Wednesday evening into Wednesday night. From the Flag Skywatch Weather Center, I'm Chief Meteorologist Dean Wysocki.
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7: Hello, America. 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Our number, 877-381-3811, 877-381-3811. 381-3811. We'll be taking calls in about 15, 20 minutes or so for those who care, for those who wish to participate. I know, and I want to apologize in advance. Sometimes I'll give out the number, and then I don't take any callers because either I've guessed or I'm in the middle of something, and it just doesn't work out. But I'll try and do the best I can tonight. I want to go back to this cut with a guy named Cliff Connolly, the Democratic Socialists of America member, who just a few months ago made it abundantly clear that that group hates the Constitution. Now, first of all, you and I knew this. And the Democrat Party hates the Constitution. That's why they're all talking about destroying the independence of the court by packing it. That's why they're all talking about eliminating the Electoral College, which means smaller states will have no say whatsoever.

0: or big states with small populations. And as I've told you many times, it'll come down to about 12 states. And in those states, it'll come down to Democratic metropolitan areas. And so this is the reason they want to get rid of the Electoral College. It has nothing to do with slavery 250 years ago. That's not why that was put in place. That was put in place to ensure that every corner of the country would have representation. Now, the Democrat Party has never embraced Americanism. Never. Slavery and segregation and eugenics and Jim Crow, and let's eliminate the Electoral College so three-fourths of the country isn't involved in our government. I mean, that the Congress, what they mean is get rid of the Senate. This is their plan. Get rid of the Senate. We just have a parliament, and the parliament picks the president like they do all over the world. So you would actually have no say in who the president is. You understand? The other proposal out there by the Democrats is to eliminate the Electoral College and have a direct vote. And that's where, of course, the Democrat cities and states will have the most power. You won't even see a candidate in three-fourths of the country campaigning there. Certainly not in smaller states, and yet, smaller population states. And yet, many of these big, smaller population states make it possible for you to eat where the farmers and the ranchers are. Make it possible for you to drive your car or your truck, because that's where the natural gas and the oil are. Make it possible to have all kinds of products that are created into, you know, like the iPhone or televisions and so forth and so on. That is all these materials. They're not in the cities. They're not in the heavily populated areas. They're in the more rural areas, aren't they? Certainly much of it, if not most of it. And yet they would have no representation. You could see how the country would tear into pieces, tear into factions, and tear itself apart, which is exactly what the framers were opposed to. When I hear these young punks just going there about we're going to get rid of this, we're going to do that, have no experience, never got dirt under their fingers. They think they know everything because they took some college courses, or maybe they went, got a PhD or a law degree, or who the hell knows? Who cares? The point is, why should we care what they think, and why should we listen to them? Here's Cliff Connolly. Now, we're going to take this a little slower. A DSA member. Now, there were four, five, six of them who were getting together and had this Zoom call, and it was recorded, and I guess they were impressed with themselves. They put it out. Hat tip, I hate to say it, to Mediaite, June 2025. I'm sorry, I said a few months ago. A year ago. Go.
1: Yeah, the way I'd phrase it is, of the DSA caucuses that believe in democracy as an end goal, Mug is the only one that sees revolution as a necessity to get there. And of the caucuses in DSA that see the necessity of revolution, we're the only ones that see democracy as the end goal. So the two things that we're famous for is our commitment to a program and our hatred of the United States Constitution. And what the program does is it gives us a roadmap to revolution, and it gives us the obstacle that we finally will have to get over to have a revolution, which is the United States Constitution, the basis of the United States government.
0: Now, we are constitutional conservatives, as I said. So it's up to us to stand up to this. It's up to us to dispute this, to challenge this, to confront this in our homes, with our friends, yes, in our workplace, in our social environments, in our churches and synagogues and elsewhere, to confront it. Or your kid might turn into one of these, or somebody else's kid might. And let me tell you something, you may work your ass off to make sure they don't, they still might. So, it's something that needs to be fought and debated. And when I watch online pseudo-conservatives, not talking about abolishing the Constitution, but more government, more redistribution of wealth, more spending, and I'm hearing this from people who used to be individuals I admired as conservative individuals, but not so much anymore. Not so much anymore. You know, it's interesting. Convention of States, something that I support and have supported and wrote a whole entire book on it. Mark Meckler, who runs that organization as well. When I first thought about this subject, I was strongly against it. And then when I read it and started to research it and go deeper and deeper and deeper, why is this language in the Constitution that provides for a convention of states? Then it all made sense to me. It was George Mason who got up 2 days before they closed the convention and said, hey, I got an issue here. And that is, what if Congress turns out tyrannical? We have all the amendments going through Congress. We got to do better than that. So they had a compromise. And the compromise was essentially, okay, the states, if the states and the conventions in states, if the states come forward with amendments to the Constitution, 34 states, they can present them to Congress. Congress would have nothing but a ministerial task of signing off on the fact that they received them. And then you would go through the usual, you'd need 38 states to vote yes on an amendment. So it's a high bar, and yet we still had opposition. I think 20 states are in. I'll have to check with Meckler. I think 20 states are in. And considering there's not a massive amount of money or publicity behind this, that's pretty amazing. And my point, too, is this. One of the people online who's talking about more federal intervention and, you know, the dollar that shouldn't be the reserve currency for the rest of the world and going on and on. That individual, I won't mention their name. When we met with that individual, I and some other conservatives pressing the case for convention of states, he didn't support it. He didn't support it. So when you take that into consideration, and now he's apparently part of this group that wants more federal government intervention, and I thought he was one of the most conservative people out there. I mean, it's very perplexing. It's just not a logical or rational thought process, in my humble opinion. We have people who want to destroy the Constitution. Some of them say it, most of them don't. Most of the Democrats want to destroy it. That's why they attack our founders. They claim that they were all slave owners. They all weren't, but they claim it anyway. 10 states that ratified the Constitution early on, and significant black populations that actually voted. You heard me. They voted. And so, you know, I have to shake my head when I see this this rump movement. It's going to have to define itself. It's going to have to do a better job. We're going to take a short break. I want to get to one other thing. We'll be right back.
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0: right, I want to get to some of these results in Florida for you folks, where they had the Democrat Party and Republican Party primary, the way it's supposed to work. Not these, what they call jungle primaries, where everybody runs in the same primary, which is really intended to help Democrats or liberal Republicans. And there were a couple of races on the Democrat side, and I want to get to some on the Republican side, where you had these DSA radical kooks trying to take on really quite very liberal, a couple of very liberal Democrats. One is a relatively moderate Democrat. And so Wasserman Schultz, she was the radical liberal running against the communists. You understand? She won. It was supposed to be ultra close, but it was not ultra close. She got 45.6% of the vote against somebody named Holness, who got 22.9% of the vote. And these are changed districts, as you know, because of the great governor, Ron DeSantis, having to deal with California and so forth. There's another one I'm looking for, a gentleman by the name of Moskowitz, who's more moderate than some of the more liberal Democrats. He was running against another one. He got 63.5% of the vote with 90% of the vote in, so he is easily taking out the DSA candidate. So this needs to be said. The DSA is not as strong as people think it is, particularly districts that are not so heavily blue, blue, blue, and blue. So there is that. Now you'll notice Schultz is Jewish and Moskowitz is Jewish. And so they wanted to take them out because they both are avid supporters of the State of Israel as well. So there is something going on here. That's not very pretty in that regard. All right, let me look at some of the Republicans. One of the most grotesque races was this guy who was taking on Randy Fine, the incumbent. He's been there one term. He's a good man. He and I have become quite friendly, which means, of course, he comes under a brutal attack. And I want to get to this number here because there is something a little troubling, not with his number, but generally, I'm getting there. Oops. Oops, oops, oops. Come on now. Let's get to the Republicans. It's not the easiest system here that's been set up to look at this, you know. Well, let me just tell you what I know. Randy Fine won the Republican nomination in his district. But the guy running against him, the main guy, is a Nazi, serious Nazi. Don't get me wrong. I'm not calling somebody that. And he put out one of the most horrific ads in the history of politics just the other day. It was so grotesque that even Hakeem Jeffries denounced it. Denounced it. The speaker denounced it. And a number of other people, including other Democrats, denounced it. It was that sick. The problem is this. Fine got about 59% of the vote. This guy got over 18% of the vote, Mr. Producer. Almost one in five votes cast. Now think about that. And that's in the Republican primary, in that district. That's pretty damn sick. Let me see how Byron Donalds did. Now, I called Byron Donalds today, about 2-3 hours before the show. I think it was pretty clear he was going to win. And let us see. I'm doing this. It's live. This is live and national. Byron Donalds. Let's see. Byron Donalds vote tally. Vote tally. Let's take a look. Let's see what comes up. What is with the what is with the news? They can't do this easily. Well, he's going to face this guy Dave Jolly, and I want to get into that on the general election as well. But first, let me find what Byron's number was. He is the winner, obviously, for the gubernatorial, Republican gubernatorial race. He's going to be running a guy named Jolly. He used to be Republican. You know, guys who are Republicans who become Democrats are the worst. It's like people who smoked and don't smoke anymore. They're like the most, you know, extreme on the issue. Okay. Well, anyway, so this guy Jolly He lost to Crist. Remember that guy? He was the governor for a while, and he had been a Republican. Then he became Democrat and so forth. Well, he lost to him, and he's been a commentator on MSLSD, whatever they call it now, doesn't matter. MSLSD. He's been a commentator there. And so he's decided to run for the Democrat nomination. Apparently he's won it. It's not that he had a big battle there, but that's going to go on, and you can be sure they're going to throw as much dirt as they can possibly find at Byron. They've probably been holding it back, but we'll see how that works out. We're hurt all over the state of Florida. That doesn't hurt. I'm just seeing, while I'm talking, I'm still looking. Mr. Producer, if you can look too, that would be great. Byron Donalds, what percentage of the vote he's gotten. I'm sure there are people in the audience already yelling at us. Hey, you got this. I know, but I'm doing a radio show and looking at the same time. All right, let me look at one more, and then we're going to move on, and Mr. Producer will help me find. Well, here it is. Yeah, you're right. 49.1% I have. Jay Collins is the lieutenant governor, who's actually a very good guy. He got 24.7%. I've got about 80% of the vote in here. But that's the ballpark in there. Jay Collins is a combat veteran, a very tough guy. Lost part of his left leg, I think it is. And as I say, he's a very good man. He's the lieutenant governor. He's just not known very well, I don't think. And, of course, Byron is. And Byron was backed by the president before anybody else got in, which is a way of signaling, don't everybody else get in. All right, let me take a couple of calls. I promised I would. Let us go to Diane, Easton, Pennsylvania. There was a great boxer that came out of there, wasn't there, Diane? Larry Holmes.
1: Oh, you yes, I what? Remember. I met a relative of his at work. I couldn't believe it. And I live right near Larry Holmes Drive.
0: Yeah, so. He was quite a boxer. Then there were a lot of tough opponents at that time. And you're in Easton, PA, which I've been to, really wonderful place, and you're listening on Sirius XM Satellite. So how are you?
1: You know, I'm good. And it's to say it's an honor to speak to you is an understatement. Mark,
0: oh, you're sweet.
1: My thing now is I need to understand why things happen. I don't really care so much what happened. I really want to know why. And so now as you're talking about the DSA and the quotes we're hearing, we're going to cancel the Constitution. You know, we don't like it. And then I said, well, wait a second. Why would you be bothering to talk about packing the courts? Who's going to be? Are we going to have a president?
0: You know, that's a great point. Diane, don't hang up. Diane says, wait a minute, you're going to eliminate the Constitution. What's the point of packing the Supreme Court? Brilliant. We're going to bring Diane back if she hasn't hung up. We'll be right back.
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6: 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Results rolling in. I'm Lee Silasera. Florida's polls have been closed for about an hour. In the governor's race, Republican Byron Donalds is facing a crowded field as he hopes to become the state's first black governor. Two Democrats are battling for the nomination. For the nomination in a Senate special election to complete Marco Rubio's term, Ashley Moody was appointed to the seat seeking the Republican nomination. Democratic Congresswoman Debbie Wasserman Schultz has fended off several primary challengers in a newly redrawn district and will advance to the general election. Meanwhile, a new Fox News survey suggests Democrats are losing minority voters.
7: President Trump enjoyed increasing support among minority voters for a Republican. He won more than 40% of Hispanic voters and 15% of black voters, which was a 7-point improvement for him. The latest Fox News power rankings show Democrats losing support among African Americans. According to a survey by Marquette University, only 60% of black voters say they'd support a Democrat running in their district. That's down from 83% in 2024 and down from 90% in 2020.
6: Fox's Evan Brown. President Trump saying there are no talks going on between the U.S. and Iran.
8: That is very different than this from the envoy Jared Kushner.
9: The conversations between the U.S. government and different areas of the Iranian government at all areas is probably more robust than it's maybe ever been.
8: From Monday to Tuesday, we've gone from the most robust talks that there have ever been to all the talks are off until further notice.
6: Fox says Peter Doocy at the White House. The president also saying the Strait of Hormuz is open, while Iran says the Strait of Hormuz won't reopen until the U.S. meets its conditions. And officials tell the Associated Press the president threatened to bomb Oman because it's close to a deal to manage ship traffic through the strait. 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
11: Clear skies during the evening hours with temperatures remaining in the 70s and then slowly falling off to a pleasantly cool overnight near 50 with light northwest winds. And a sunny day on Wednesday looking pretty nice with light northwest winds. We'll have highs in the lower 80s and then a slight chance for a few isolated showers or storms coming in here as we head into Wednesday evening into Wednesday night. From the Flag Skywatch Weather Center, I'm Chief Meteorologist Dean Wysocki.
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0: All right, I'm just posting one in Florida. Let me just put it to you this way. As I see this right now, you don't need to watch TV all night. The good guys won and the bad guys lost. Congratulations to Byron Donalds and Randy Fine and the other Patriots who won in Florida. Congratulations to them all. The gropers and the woke right got their tuchuses kicked in Florida, ladies and gentlemen. And in these key Democrat races, the DSA commies, they're getting their tuchuses kicked too. Tuchus is Yiddish for ass. I'm trying to clean up my act just a little bit, Mr. Producer. So people are wondering, tukus? Tukus is Yiddish for ass. But people don't want me saying ass that much. So if I can't say ass that much, I'll say tukus every now and then. Don't you agree, Ron? Sure. I don't know what's wrong with the word ass. It's in the Bible, right? Multiple times talks about the ass and the asses, and so I'm doing the same thing. I'm very biblical when I use that word. So, yeah, exactly. All right, let's see here. Okay, I'm supposed to take and do a sponsor, but I want to first get to, I want to get back here to our friend Diane. So, Diane, you made a great point. Why do they want to pack the Supreme Court if they want to destroy the whole thing? I think it's the gateway, you know what I mean? If they can pack the court. What's that?
1: What's their plan?
0: Their plan is to burn everything down, and, they, you know, that's the bottom line. These people are despicable. And it amazes me, two types of people. These punks who haven't done anything with their lives. They're smarter than all the rest of us. They're smarter than every generation that's come along at the time of the Constitution and since the Constitution. They have no respect for our history, no respect for our country, because they were taught that. And they were taught that in school. And even if they have very patriotic parents and Republican parents, they defy them. They just go in the other direction. They denounce them. They look down on them. Because they've come to be as cocky as the moron professors and teachers who teach them. That's what I think.
1: How did the founders know, the framers? How did the framers know that this was a possibility? I mean, doesn't it boggle your mind?
0: Yes, because they studied ancient history. They had gone through a revolution. The most important book they read, and the most important person to them at the time was Montesquieu and the Spirit of the Laws. And that's where you'll find where they talk about, where Montesquieu talks about, and he uses the phrase, power checking power. And Locke talked about it to some extent, too, and Aristotle talked about it to some extent, too. In other words, man is imperfect, and there's certain men out there, mankind, that is, and there's certain men and women, of course, out there who are just literally evil. And so you can't set up a system that is based on virtue alone or based on good intentions alone, because it'll never work, number one. And number two, you provide an opportunity for evil to step in and take over the whole thing. And that's what we're dealing with right now. That's why they want to get rid of these constitutional barriers. They hate the Constitution because the Constitution has all these checks and balances and separation of power in it. And if you want to do what they want to do, nationalize private property and seize it and so forth and so on, and a thousand other things that pop into their minds, the consent of the governed is a problem. Separation of powers is a problem. Federalism is a problem, that is states' rights, unless they can use them in a state to destroy their rights. Things of that sort. So this Constitution, the Electoral College is an obstacle to them. This system is set up to protect us from two types of tyranny, really. The mob and the dictator.
1: Does the word moral bother them?
0: Is that know any of these people. I don't. they probably define morality, you know, as advancing their cause.
1: Ah, okay.
0: Their ideology. And that's what Marxists do, if they talk about morality at all. What have you done or what do you do? You're very sharp.
1: Oh, bless your heart. I'm a day older than our president. And I like to remind him of that every once in a while.
0: Yeah,
1: but he isn't he amazing? But no,
0: yes,
1: I retired, Mark. I was in, you know, administrative, sit on my ass at a computer all day kind of a job.
0: Mm-hmm.
1: And then I retired and I started to feel infirm. And so I said, well, I think I'll try to go back to work, find something easy. And I said, oh, I could be a greeter at Walmart. I could do that. I like to talk. They put me on a cash register, Mark. It's the most fun I've ever had.
0: Really?
1: I talk to people all day, and I wear my Tea Party gear. I'm not allowed to wear my Trump was right about everything button, but
0: no.
1: I wear my Tea Party gear, and it encourages people to speak to me. They're all worried, Mark. They're all worried, the young people, the old people. And I just say, you just keep fighting. I don't know how you're going to fight. It's up to you. You have a skill. You
0: communicating,
1: have
0: talking, whatever role you have in life is good enough. It's important, you know,
1: to do something. And I'm glad that I have lived. I never thought I'd live this long, but I'm glad I've lived this long to contribute to the war effort.
0: Well, thank you so much. You're a sweetheart. I appreciate it. You take care of yourself in Eastern Pennsylvania. Give them all our best. All right. Wasn't she great? Let's go to Marty, Cleveland, Tennessee. And I've been to Cleveland, Tennessee. The great Sirius XM satellite. Marty, go right ahead.
13: Mark, it's a great pleasure to talk with you. I've been listening to you for a lot of years and
0: love
13: your books, love your radio program, TV show, and everything. I just wanted to make a point about these democratic socialists that that say they want to just shred the Constitution, so they're looking to get elected. When they get elected to office, don't they have to take an oath of office that says they're going to support and uphold the Constitution?
0: Well, this is a crucially important point you're bringing up, yes, that they have to support and uphold the Constitution of the United States. And it's been my position, and I want to push it, I'm glad you reminded me, that there's no way anybody who says they oppose the Constitution or want to destroy it should be sworn in to be a House or a Senate member. That's not just a formality. You're putting your hand on the Bible, your other hand in the air. You're swearing for a reason to uphold the Constitution of the United States. And just because some people elect you from some district or even some state, and they decide that they want somebody who rejects the Constitution, the Constitution says no. That oath of office that people take, it's not in the Constitution, but it's an oath nonetheless. And it's not there just for tradition or formality. It is there because it means something. So if you can't legitimately take that oath, or if you take it with false intentions, that's not acceptable. And so I think there should be a battle on the ground of the House, on the floor of the House, on the floor of the Senate, that conservatives especially should say, no, we're not going to see people. We're not going to see people who reject the Constitution of the United States. Now, the Democrats have a tough time with it because they reject it, and they've told us in how many ways they want to destroy it, but that doesn't mean we have to go along with their program, does it?
13: That's right. That's right. It just makes me angry, Mark, every time I hear that.
0: I know. It's pathetic. We got people right now, hell holes all over the world, fighting and dying for this country. We don't even know. And then we have people we do know about, and we certainly know about people in the past who have, and it's simply unacceptable, you know?
13: We live in
0: all
13: the
0: right,
13: greatest
0: brother.
13: Country in the world, and it's all due to that to our founding fathers and that brilliant document they started this country
0: You're
13: with.
0: 100%
13: so
0: right.
13: Just
0: 100%.
13: Praying for that, and God bless you, sir. Appreciate you,
0: you too,
13: very much.
0: Marty. You too. Let us go to Dash, Portland, Oregon. I must confess, I've never been there. On the Mark Levin app, how are you?
14: I'm well. How about you, sir?
0: I'm good enough. Thank you.
14: Do you hear me okay?
0: I hear you beautifully.
14: Perfect. I want to talk about the folks that are talking about boots on the ground. And they mean American boots on the ground.
0: Yeah, Matt Gaetz keeps talking about boots on the ground. I didn't know he supported that, but he keeps talking about it.
14: That is a red herring. That is a distraction point. In January of this year, according to this number that I'm going to quote is official by the regime, either 3 million or 24 million Iranians in about 440 cities poured into the streets to topple the regime. That was their goal. 40,000 of them, at least, sacrificed their lives. They stood up to the folks with a gun pointing at them, and they did not blink. Mm-hmm. Of this 24 million, say half of them are women, or two-thirds of them are women and children. Let's say 5 million we have men of military age. Those are the boots on the ground. And every single one of them has had military training because it's compulsory. And if you don't go serve in the military, you can't get a job, you can't buy a house, you can't get married, nothing. So we got boots on the ground, but we do not have the courage.
0: They're telling me I have to go. Take a hard break. I've been making the case that you're making over and over and over for months now that there are millions of Iranians who are in this concentration camp under the Islamic regime, and they want to set things straight. They want their freedom. They want their retribution, and we need to arm them the way Reagan armed different freedom fighters. These are freedom fighters. And I couldn't agree with you more, and I think it's in our interest, the United States of America, to get this over with as quickly as possible, and yes, to destroy this regime. And I don't apologize for that at all. We should destroy this regime. We'll be right back.
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0: we like this song. All right. But we don't have enough time to play around, do we, Mr. Producer? So we all know about gold in 2026 as we entered 2026, right? It went up to $1,500 an ounce in January. And it hovers around $5,000 an ounce or so. But the way to look at this from my perspective is diversification is key. It's key. Why? The debt is massive. Our yearly deficit is massive. The interest is now bigger than the entire defense and national security budget. It's over $1 trillion. It's going to go higher. We're at almost $40 trillion in debt that's on the books. A few years, we'll be at $50 trillion. It's adding up faster than people can possibly count, even computers. We have our off-book debt. They don't put on the federal government's books the debt for entitlements, just so you know. So it's actually over $300 trillion. In other words, I don't know if we're ever going to get out of this. I'm just being honest. And in 6 years, we know what's going to happen to Social Security. The trustees are telling us this. And what's being done about Social Security? The Democrats are blocking everything. And it doesn't take much. A couple of votes, and that's that. And what if they win the House and the Senate, or one or the other, and one day the presidency? Then they want to nationalize Medicare, which will destroy Medicare, but add trillions more to the debt. Then they say free child care. Everybody wants that. You know, the working people, the middle class. Of course, if you're 80 years old, you don't want it. But nonetheless, that's hundreds of billions more. And then we're to give up on the student loans. We're to pay for that. It's over $1 trillion. And we can go on and on and on. I don't see the great prospects here. So you got to protect yourself. You got to protect what you earn. You got to protect your pension. And the only way to do that's through diversification. Diversification with what? I'll give you my opinion. Not more paper. Not more paper. Of course, it's important to have equities and bonds and these things if you do. You have mutual funds and so forth in your IRA and your 401k and your other pension plans. That's fine. But the question is, shouldn't you diversify and not put all your eggs in one basket, as the proverb goes? And the answer is yes, in my humble opinion. Just one man's logic. And so what do you put it in? Well, what's lasted through all this stuff? What actually becomes more valuable and harder to get? Gold. Gold. Some people like silver. Some like platinum. I get it. I like gold. So where do you go for gold? Monetary gold. Because they've been around over a quarter of a century. They're very highly rated all the time. I have found them to be very responsive to my audience, to you. And they are prepared to give you a free gold and silver guide. Because they don't hide the ball. They want you to know what's going on, see what's going on, learn about it. Because they believe that's the best way to actually attract you to diversification with precious metals like gold and silver. 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But watch what they're doing. And what are they doing? 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All right, let's see if we can squeeze in Ken, Tampa, Florida, the great WXJB. Ken, you're on the air. Go right ahead, please.
1: Dr. Levin, just want to let you know we had record turnout. We blew the socks off of everything. Everything.
0: It looks massive. The Republicans like doubled the turnout of the Democrats. Did I read that correctly?
1: Yes, and I got even one for you. I actually waited on two of the candidates in Spring Hill, Florida on Saturday at the early voting. I worked 5 days straight of voting. Yep.
0: Wow.
1: And it was a great turnout. Everywhere we go, and that's it. And you just keep speaking what you keep speaking the truth from the God of Israel about this people that if you are against the Constitution, we're done. You're out.
0: Mm-hmm.
1: Not even
0: mm-hmm.
1: get seated. You're not going to get seated. I will fight and make sure Speaker Johnson and we're going to replace Thune.
0: Listen to me. We are going to lead this movement here. That anybody who wants to eliminate the Constitution should not be sworn in, because that would be a false, that would be fraudulent swearing in. That's number one. Number two, we're going to fight the woke right and the isolationists who will place our nation in dire peril with the rise of communist China and all the rest of it that we're facing. If they want to side with Iran and they want to side with Qatar that's trying to destroy our country from within, we need to confront them and fight them too. I'm just telling the truth. All right, my friend, thank you for your call and thank you for working so hard. That's great. All right, ladies and gentlemen, my time's up tonight. Thank you for being here so much. Ron, you've done a great job. Bill, you too. We salute our armed forces, police officers, firefighters, emergency personnel, ICE, our truckers, the men and women in Israel, the men and women in Ukraine, the men and women in Iran, and you, the American people. Thank God for you. And I appreciate it. If you want to go on the internet on X and throw in a good word, we wouldn't mind it. See you tomorrow.
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8: This is a Fox News alert. The governor's race is set in Florida. I'm Lisa Lacerra as Republican Byron Donalds wins the nomination.
9: Tonight, we put aside our differences. Tonight, we are one united Republican Party.
8: The congressman was backed by President Trump to succeed Ron DeSantis, who was term limited. He will face Democrat David Jolly in November.
10: There is a new coalition emerging in American politics tonight, and it's starting right here in the state of Florida. A coalition rooted in the everyday majority.
8: Jolly is a former Republican congressman who switched parties last year. Other notable races, progressive Democrat Angie Nixon, a state rep, has won the Democratic nomination for U.S. Senate, defeating retired Army Lieutenant Colonel Alex Vindman, a former National Security Council official who testified at President Trump's first impeachment trial. She will face Republican Ashley Moody in November. For Congress, longtime Democratic U.S. Rep. Debbie Wasserman Schultz defeated several contenders in a redrawn South Florida district. A new Fox News survey examines how black voters feel about Democrats.
11: Support surged in 2020 during the pandemic up to 90%. It dropped by 7 points in 2024 during the presidential race. That number today now at 69%. Those shifts may impact two Senate races we're watching. Democrats want to claim victory in Georgia. You got John Ossoff running for re-election. And in North Carolina, you got the former governor, Roy Cooper. He needs strong support among black voters to prevail on Election Day.
8: Fox's Mark Meredith. The U.S. and Canada are negotiating an effort to reach a truce on tariffs before a 12:01 a.m. Wednesday deadline set by President Trump. If no deal is reached, the president has threatened to impose 50% tariffs on $20 billion worth of Canadian products, ranging from hockey sticks to tongue depressors. 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
12: Ice Cube's Big Three season has come down to this. The Big Three Championship is coming to Charlotte. Who will be crowned the Big Three Season 9 champion? 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

0: You'd expect to see the North Dakota oil and natural gas industry working at wells and processing facilities. What you might not know is our oil and gas industry also works to build roads, provide school funding, and even protect us from flooding by creating nearly 50,000 jobs statewide and generating billions of tax dollars annually to support our infrastructure, our great outdoors, and our schools. North Dakota Petroleum Foundation, advancing the possibilities.
1: In Tuesday's filing, foreign universities and companies were also targets of the hacking campaign. Kim Nuresky, Fox News.
2: The Supreme Court being asked to examine a Texas law mandating the Ten Commandments be displayed in schools.
3: The ACLU is now asking the U.S. Supreme Court to review the matter of a Texas state law directing public schools to hang posters of the Ten Commandments in each classroom. Appeals courts earlier this year upheld the law in Texas and a similar one in Louisiana. The ACLU argues displaying the scriptural text in public school violates the First Amendment. Supporters of that law argue the Ten Commandments are a historical document and foundational to Western civilization. The law mandates a specific version of the text based on a King James Version translation from the book of Exodus, but using modern American English. Eben Brown, Fox News.
2: ESPN co-founder Bill Rasmussen has died at his Florida home from the effects of Parkinson's disease. Rasmussen and his son Scott came up with the idea of a network carrying sports around the clock, and ESPN debuted in 1979. But the Rasmussens didn't stick around long. They were forced out after only a year by ESPN majority owner Getty Oil. Bill Rasmussen was 93. I'm Lisa Lucera. This is Fox News.
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5: Clear skies during the evening hours with temperatures remaining in the 70s and then slowly falling off to a pleasantly cool overnight near 50 with light northwest winds. And a sunny day on Wednesday looking pretty nice with light northwest winds. We'll have highs in the lower 80s and then a slight chance for a few isolated showers or storms coming in here as we head into Wednesday evening into Wednesday night. From the Flag Skywatch Weather Center, I'm Chief Meteorologist Dean Wysocki.
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9: The Alex Marlow Show. I am glad you're here. As usual, we have a lot to do today. I'm going to give you Zora Mamdani speaking Chinese in order to promote Broadway. Very odd stuff. I'll explain all that. I'm going to explain to you the Department of Justice, how things have changed, why Todd Blanche, I think, is a good fit for that role, and why the media ran out of stuff to talk about over the weekend, though they did try to come up with a new way to attack President Trump. But we'll start with some national security and foreign policy news, because I woke up to a very interesting tweet, or I guess this occurred late last night. I might have caught it late last night, where President Trump had truth bombed, I guess it's not a tweet, that he's going to be reducing his South Korea military exercises, citing his friendship with Kim Jong-un. Now, we know North Korea is still one of the worst places in the world and nuclear capable and has been lightly supportive of the new Iranian regime. And maybe to those of you in the audience, maybe more concerning that they've certainly been helpful to Russia in the war against Ukraine right now. But Kim Jong-un has taken a shine to President Trump and has relatively behaved himself over the course of the two Trump terms. So what's exactly going on here? So this was a Sunday night Truth Social post. Trump directed Secretary of War Pete Hegseth to

0: scale back the drills. I'll explain to you all the nuance why I think Trump is doing this. He described all this as costly, which is true, in sending an inappropriate and hostile signal to the country that has remained unthreatening and respectful. And I do like this from President Trump, because the world is filled with bad actors. It's just a matter of how bad the actors are going to be. And an America First policy should basically be us trying to get along with as many people as possible until the absolute last resort, which in that case, we should bomb them to smithereens or sanction the crap out of them and then dominate them in that way. But if they're willing to, by and large, play along, we have proven over the past quarter century that it is not our role to be the world's policeman and to export democracy and to do regime changes. It just doesn't work out for us. So reevaluating our relationships with certain countries, even those who might appear hostile on paper, might actually lead to modernizing and creating wider spread peace. Look at what's happened in the Middle East, where all these countries that are really either Islamic monarchies or dictatorships, a lot of them, which have been brought into the fold economically by President Trump, are more peaceful. They've been better allies. They've actually been less hostile to Israel, for example, our allies there over the 10 years since Donald Trump came down that escalator. So obviously he's trying this as well. Trump referenced a request to South Korean President Lee to join the U.S. efforts on Iran denuclearization, and Seoul declined. So Trump said, you're going to help us win the Iran war. Seoul said no, and this means that, by the way, he could try to get Korean War declared over. We have an armistice, as you might recall, but there's never been a peace treaty for the Korean War. A lot of you history buffs would know that. I think that'd be kind of a fun W for Trump, who likes to end wars. So North Korea routinely objects to all sorts of different things that we try to pose diplomatically, but overall their ballistic missile launches into the EC have been minimized under President Trump. And Trump loves to be the peacemaker. He's offered South Korea a chance to come to the table and do this. But here are some things that I think are latent and underlying that are important. First of all, the South Korea regime is socialist right now. They're far left, and they're not overall helpful, nor are they very much in line with the United States. And there's all sorts of different lobbying that takes place in America on behalf of South Korea, which I think is really, really interesting. And I know that that could be off-putting to people within the White House. Also, we have assets that are already there, so we're going to participate to a certain degree. But I do think that they're not helping us stop Iran from getting a nuke, whereas North Korea could help Iran get a nuke. And that, I think, is essential, that a lot of roads either lead to China or Iran. And I think Trump sees that formalizing a relationship with North Korea so that we're getting along probably discourages them from working closer with China. And I also think that North Korea could easily export some of their nuclear capabilities to Iran should they choose to do so. So keeping North Korea on our good side when it's at the expense of virtually nothing other than some hand-wringing from people in the media is probably kind of good strategy. And that's why I always find Trump entertaining. He's willing to reevaluate this stuff. Obviously, in a binary, South Korea good, North Korea bad, but it's way more complicated than that when we're trying to come up with the best approach for American national sovereignty and security. And this brings me to the Iran war, which is dragging on in a way that is, I understand it, but it is sort of lightly painful. The latest buzz around Washington is that the Secretary of the Treasury, Scott Bessent, is going to be announcing devastating new sanctions against Iran. So this is going to continue. So economic fury is going to get ramped up. So we're expecting sometime in this week, we're going to be adding more domestic pressure on a regime that is just cratering economically. The data is sort of beyond belief. We had a big write-up of this at Breitbart.com from our own. We're live on the Marlowe Show. We have some technical issues get going on the show today. But you know what? We hang in there. We fight. We fight to win. And now we are live. We are ready to rock here. Still trying to get video up and going. But you know what? The magic of live radio. It is live and is unpredictable. But we got a lot of news to get into today. Let's get started with something that has just being imposed upon us. And I want to go through the why of it all. It's not just that things are getting imposed upon us, is that we are, there's always an explanation for this. And you may have noticed a plethora of John Ossoff content in your feed over the last couple of days. And this is all because there's an op going on to try to create some sort of a sanitized heterosexual white male presence on the Democrat Party, because the consulting class is, I would say probably for decent reason, disturbed at the rise of the socialists, the DSA candidates, and the people who are truly obsessed with trying to fundamentally transform the United States of America. And so at this time that there was very few options for them that are available, other than, I don't know, Gavin Newsom, who has no record to run on, is generally off-putting, and whenever he speaks, people tend to not like him at all. And so what they're trying to do now is they're trying to give us John Ossoff. Who is John Ossoff? He's a Georgia senator who's built a reputation specifically for having a low leadership qualities. He's someone who is a follower. He is not someone who ever shows leadership capabilities. He's not someone who has any signature legislation you could think of. He's just the epitome of a milquetoast Democrat who votes with Democrats each and every time and doesn't do anything to distinguish himself. And the latest, but right now they're looking at their field and they're thinking, we've got some real problems here, because we're going to start hemorrhaging a lot of voter bases who just don't think that America is that horrible. They just don't like Trump. They just don't like Republicans. And so they're trying to do this, but Ossoff did something that it, I want your take. You can email me aloha@alexmarlow.com. Is this take Ossoff doing something intentionally provocative to try to get attention, or is this him putting his foot in his mouth? This is cut 13, please, guys.
1: Why'd you decide to invoke Natalie Harp specifically in that speech?
2: The commander-in-chief has mired us in this geopolitical disaster. People have lost their lives. Our
0: name is 14, right, guys? So we got to hear the speech first before we do the reaction to the speech.
1: He is surrounded by sycophants, no question. I just talked about that. But you specifically mentioned her, and I just wonder why.
2: Well, I've heard this particular aide referred to as his security blanket. And I think we could say that about any number of the senior aides in the White House. They're not telling him what he needs to hear. They're telling him what he wants to hear. And the nation is at war, and we cannot afford that. We need a team in the White House. We need folks at the State Department, at the Defense Department, in the United States Congress, who take their jobs seriously.
0: All right, so that was not the clip I want. I want to play the clip of him actually speaking. He makes fun of a young Trump aide who is a woman who Trump has a connection with, in the sense that she works outside of the Oval Office and tweets stuff on his behalf and travels with him. And he takes this bizarre swipe at her that I will play once we get through the break here, where he just, it's a total drive-by, comes out of nowhere, insulting a young woman simply because he does not like her boss, which is Donald Trump. And so this is being used to try to project Ossoff into a much broader popularity amongst Democrat activists. And I don't know if it's going to work. So we'll pick that up when we come back from the break. We got to take a break right now, right, John? Oh, we got a minute now. Okay, all right. So do we have the clip of the speech? Can we play that clip? Or do we not have that? Okay, so we have two identical clips or the wrong one. Okay, so on CNN, you've got Abby Phillips framing up exactly what is going on here and why we know this is an op of some sort. Play cut 12.
3: Star is getting under MAGA's skin after picking a fight with President Trump over one of his closest aides.
0: Yeah, so it's getting under Trump's skin. No, it's that this guy did a drive-by on a young woman who did nothing wrong. She didn't provoke anything. This is one thing that's very interesting when you see, think of the concept of bullying. You think of the concept of people belittling others and just running mean and nasty campaigns. You get to wait sometimes for people to start it. Natalie Harp can do anything to anyone other than work for President Trump. And then she gets a shot taken at her by a male senator who has a lot of power. You would think this would have been untoward for Democrats of yesteryear, but not anymore. More when we return. We'll be right back.
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0: That was not fun, guys. That was not fun. Couldn't get the internet going, couldn't get the video going, couldn't get the clips going, but we were through it. We were past it. The bottom line is the Democrats have had failure to launch national candidates because they're too radical and they need to frame up someone who seems like they're less radical, and Ossoff looks less radical. Probably is, because he's a follower. He's someone who's just an ambitious guy, doesn't really stand for anything. And that's who they're trying to put up there as someone who might be an alternative to some of the Democrat socialists. But the problem is right now is the power centers in the Democrat Party, for the first time in my whole lifetime, they're not really getting along. They're not seeing eye to eye. And I think what's really noteworthy in all this is that they don't know who to turn to. I've been playing these clips of these sort of moderate old school Democrats who are making excuses for socialism. They're making excuses for communism. They're trying to explain away people like Hassan Piker, who said that America deserved 9/11. Of course, there's no real explanation for this. There's no real logic behind it. But one thing you got to keep an eye on when it comes to Ossoff, if this continues, this campaign to get him maybe to run for president, certainly vice presidential consideration, is that he's pro-Israel guy. So just know that is going to come up. It's going to come up. And I'll tell you, a lot of the people who are on the march now in the Democrat Socialist wing of the party, they're not going to take kindly to this, that clearly there's some sort of a effort from Democrat, old school Democrat normies to try to staunch the rise of the DSA candidates, the socialist, anti-Israel, pro 9/11 type candidates. So here's a radical one from Abdul El Sayed that came up in the never ending podcast content we're able to garner for you on the show. Let's play cut 15.
1: What Medicare for All does is it does away with the private insurance market, right? It now has one single payer. That's why we call it single payer, right? One insurance, and that is the government of the United States.
0: So we're talking about eliminating private health insurance. So that's it. That's what he wants to do. It is about restricting freedom. That's the whole issue with Democrat socialists. And this is something that we need to get this more into our talking points. It's not just that socialism is a failed experiment. It's ideologically opposed to those core American values. In God we trust, e pluribus unum, liberty, First Amendment, Second Amendment. These are the core American values. I'm talking about liberty here. So it is, you're not free to get the health care you want because there's one government payer. That is what these guys desire. So just know that is an anti-American sentiment. It's not that there shouldn't be some government option. That, of course, can be debated. That's always going to be the case because of just the nature of things. By far, the biggest payer into our healthcare system is the government. That's not stopping anytime soon, but it's a massive waste of money. It's cost us a lot of money. And a lot of these entitlements that we have are so expensive that even though they're some of the biggest agenda items we pay for, the entire budget, they cannot sustain themselves. We cannot pay for the stuff that we've already bought. And what's their solution? It's more government. That's the nature of the socialists and the communists, and important to note that. Another fascinating story regarding some of these DSA candidates is that a major polling firm called Median Strategies now is going to be going out of business, and they're going out of business because they airballed too many polls. They were the ones who showed that Karen Bass had a 12-point lead over Nitya Raman in the Spencer Pratt race, and Raman, of course, caught up big league, was crying beforehand. And they were the ones who said Francesca Hong was up 20 points and Hong ended up losing her primary. So all this was basically fake. So these were fake polls. So, and this is so important because particularly in midterms where we're not really looking at national polls, we're looking at local polls, we're looking at state polls. Even people like me who follow this stuff all the time, and apparently pretty much everyone else in the media, no one is familiar with all of these companies. I didn't know Median Strategies, but they had a 4.1% margin of error in a poll claiming Karen Bass had a super wide lead and heading into that runoff. And then all of a sudden, Nitya Raman is right on her heels. So missing polls by 20% in the Francesca Hong race, you start wondering what is the explanation for this. And you always have to figure what is going to jack up people to get them to go and donate. And so this is what happens is when you have someone like a Francesca Hong who was hurting for cash, if she's winning by 20% in the polls, here's the logic behind that. When she's leading in the polls by 20, then a lot of people who had written her off are going to say, well, look, it looks like she might win. And if she does win, then it might be a good thing to try to get on her good side. So I'll cut her a check. And she uses that check to actually astroturf a decent campaign. Now, it didn't work this time around, but you have to wonder about that stuff whenever you're seeing these outlier polls. And it just does show you that politics is very exciting, and we've got some big races today. I'll talk about some of those on the other side of the break. But overall, you can't trust the polls. You should not trust the polls. And if any of you personally get discouraged by anything that you're reading in the polls, just know a lot of these polls are wrong. The Brexit poll had Brexit losing by 10%. Of course, Brexit was a success. All of those Trump polls in 2016. So having a huge level of distrust, the establishment media, always a healthy and productive use of your time. Got to take a break. We'll be right back.
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3: This is a Fox News alert. The governor's race is set in Florida. I'm Lee Silasera as Republican Byron Donalds wins the nomination.
4: Tonight, we put aside our differences. Tonight, we are one united Republican Party.
3: The congressman was backed by President Trump to succeed Ron DeSantis, who was term limited. He will face Democrat David Jolly in November.
5: There is a new coalition emerging in American politics tonight, and it's starting right here in the state of Florida. A coalition rooted in the everyday majority.
3: Jolly is a former Republican congressman who switched parties last year. Other notable races, progressive Democrat Angie Nixon, a state rep, has won the Democratic nomination for U.S. Senate, defeating retired Army Lieutenant Colonel Alex Vindman, a former National Security Council official who testified at President Trump's first impeachment trial. She will face Republican Ashley Moody in November. For Congress, longtime Democratic U.S. Rep. Debbie Wasserman Schultz defeated several contenders in a redrawn South Florida district. A new Fox News survey examines how black voters feel about Democrats.
6: Support surged in 2020 during the pandemic up to 90%. It dropped by 7 points in 2024 during the presidential race. That number today now at 69%. Those shifts may impact two Senate races we're watching. Democrats want to claim victory in Georgia. You got John Ossoff running for re-election. And in North Carolina, you got the former Governor Roy Cooper. He needs strong support among black voters to prevail on Election Day.
3: Fox's Mark Meredith. The U.S. and Canada are negotiating an effort to reach a truce on tariffs before a 12:01 a.m. Wednesday deadline set by President Trump. If no deal is reached, the president has threatened to impose 50% tariffs on $20 billion worth of Canadian products, ranging from hockey sticks to tongue depressors. 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
13: Clear skies during the evening hours with temperatures remaining in the 70s and then slowly falling off to a pleasantly cool overnight near 50 with light northwest winds, and a sunny day on Wednesday looking pretty nice with light northwest winds. We'll have highs in the lower 80s and then a slight chance for a few isolated showers or storms coming in here as we head into Wednesday evening into Wednesday night. From the Flag Skywatch Weather Center, I'm Chief Meteorologist Dean Wysocki.
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0: All right, just a couple other important political points to make here. There's a reason why the Democrats are trying to all of a sudden float some semi-normal sounding people who I don't think are normal, especially if you're taking swipes at young girls simply because they work for President Trump. I just don't understand what that's about. People who have a successful career who get to work for the President of the United States. You would think that'd be the sort of thing that both sides could agree is impressive. But hey, you know what? It's fodder for drive-bys if your guy like John Ossoff wants to boost your political ambitions. But also it's the media that is trying to elevate people like this because you've got all these nuts. The person who is winning in terms of some of the polls, and now we don't trust the polls, but winning in some of the polls for president for 2028 for the Democrat nomination is a person named Alexandria Ocasio-Cortez, who has been in the news nonstop because she chose to freeze her eggs. She actually had to respond to this, and I want to play this cut for you guys. I'm going to play cut seven, please.
15: One question that I received earlier is, do I regret coming out publicly about this due to all of the political negativity and the larger political context? And especially this idea that for me, I'm quite young in my career, especially when it comes to politics. And so would the backlash around this have any future impact on my career? And do I regret it for those reasons? And the answer to that simply is no. I was born a woman, period. And I have no control over that. And I wouldn't want to change that.
0: She had a boyfriend for a long time, and they seemed to get along, and they didn't get married, they didn't have kids, and then they apparently were broken up for 2 years, and no one told the media. Now she's freezing her eggs, and all of it is to do what? So that she could continue her political career with boyfriendless for the time being. Though I'm sure she would have a hard time finding dates if you wanted to. But it's just odd, because this is the person who they're trying to pump up as perhaps the standard bearer for the entire party. And that is where you start seeing, can they get a normal person? Can they get someone who's more sanitized in there? And I don't know if they can. And this is a big opportunity for us because just going through some of the numbers, some of the approval ratings for the president, for Republicans, they're not very good. A lot of people are passing around this Reuters poll showing Trump polling in the low 30s now. CNN's Harry Enten had a big rundown of the president falling off some 50 points with Hispanic men, a group that he actually carried by 10%. And it's not issues like immigration or ICE or things like that. It's all about the economy. And the economy, as noted on the show over and over again, not nearly as bad as people think, but people are walking around feeling like we're in a Great Depression type era because the mortgage rates have stayed high, because inflation, though way lower under Biden, is basically righted around wage growth, and it just people had higher expectations than what we're getting. And so this is the thing that needs to be the focus, whatever that can be done to get the economy back on track. This is the secret sauce to trying to win any elections coming up. All right. Next big thing that's happening right now, which is pretty exciting. The FCC is now having to deal with a lawsuit from ABC. They filed a lawsuit against the FCC claiming the Trump administration is on a retaliatory campaign against its free speech. It gives me the chance to talk about something that I have been known to talk about, which is that the government blesses a handful of these networks with spectrum, where they are allowed to broadcast into each and every home. And they do so because they've earned the public trust, or at least they had decades ago. We've never reevaluated this stuff. And no one's going to get new spectrum. And so these companies are grandfathered in. All of them are biased to the left. And they do things, I think, to damage the country, to misinform the country. And the FCC is looking into it, specifically a couple of things that, for example, The View is supposed to have equal time for various political sides, or else they're doing politics. And you got companies like Disney, which owns ABC, which has had all of these DEI policies that are blatantly discriminatory and racist. And I think this is, of course, something that is worth looking into from the FCC. And now ABC is responding with a lawsuit. I think a lot of people are responding to, are going to see this is great. They're fighting fire with fire. But I still think it's all great because it's another excuse to talk about it. It's another excuse to talk about how biased ABC has been, how insane it is that the government specifically allocates spectrum to these groups, to these small group of broadcasters that don't deserve it. They've never earned it. And I do think that that is a essential part of the debate here, is that so long as we're going to pick winners, those winners need to behave. And at a minimum, if they're not going to behave, the public needs to discuss it. The public needs to know about it, and we need to get into it. And so we are getting into it here, which I think is a very worthwhile endeavor from the FCC. So I hope they win here, but they're trying to frame it as though they're the victims. No, we're the victims. We're the victims of having to watch The View over and over again. And we literally do have to watch it in the sense that it is on government-funded airwaves, and it shouldn't be. It really shouldn't be. Shouldn't be on the air at all. And then ABC is going to keep trolling. Rosie O'Donnell's filling in for Kimmel because Kimmel doesn't work that much. It takes a lot of days off. So Kimmel's out and Rosie O'Donnell's in for him, obviously trolling President Trump. They can't stop. And so that's not a show that they frame up as a new show, but The View is categorized as a new show. Doesn't make any sense. Disney, which owns ABC, blatantly discriminates against different groups of people. All that doesn't make sense. Why would we tolerate it? We should not tolerate it. And that's where we're at. All right. Next big item I'm going to start getting into. I'm going to weigh into the present thing. I'm not big into weighing into the present thing. But one thing that is just, it's been remarkable to watch this. There is a woman named Lindsay Clancy who murdered her three children. And have you guys seen this? This is all over the internet. This is the top story in terms of internet traffic. She murdered her children on my birthday 3 years ago, which is very odd. But she's someone who claimed to have suffered from postpartum depression, and she sent her husband out to get takeout and medication, and she took exercise bands and strangled her children to death. And including, one of them was five and one was three, and so she had postpartum depression. The one baby was 8 months, so the baby had been out for a while. And then strangling the five-year-old. She then tried to kill herself a number of different ways and ended up jumping from a second-story building, and then she paralyzed herself from the legs down. And she flat-out admitted to doing this, but is claiming that she's not guilty because she does not have criminal responsibility because she was psychotic. She was undergoing psychosis at the time, having a psychotic episode, even though this was obviously pre-planned, premeditated, and she was clearly fully lucid when all this was happening. And this has galvanized a lot of people to send money to her, a person who flat out said, regardless of the reason for it, I'm not saying postpartum depression is a real thing, but I never heard of this where you murder your own children over it. And she's earned $1 million online by a GoFundMe account, which, of course, the connection with Carmelo Anthony, the guy who stabbed the white student in the chest and immediately got, I don't know, some $1 million for that in a GoFundMe, was later convicted. So we have a very demonic force that's running within our country. And I spot this because it's not just murder. Murders happen. Murders of children are absolutely horrific, but not entirely unprecedented. But the fact that there are people who go out of their way to jump through hoops to defend an individual who is just admitted to it. She admitted to doing it. And then to send money, hard-earned money that you earned, to this person for what purpose? Where's the money go? You're just rewarding her for committing murder. And this is where I start thinking the whole country needs an exorcism. You start seeing enough of this stuff. This is a licensed therapist, and I highlight this individual not because she's an internet random person, but this is a person who flashed her. She's got a 500,000 followers on one of the major social apps, explaining why the murder of the three children was acceptable. Cut 16, please.
16: We are all experiencing something completely unprecedented. Never before have we seen so many mothers and women rally behind somebody who confessed to killing her three children. And it is not because we cannot hold women accountable. Many of us see ourselves in Lindsay. Many of us know that we could have been only one step away from doing some of those horrific things because we experienced significant mental health issues after one of our children was born.
0: I'm going to be crystal clear on this. This is absolutely demonic. It's absolutely frightening. There's no excuse. I don't care. I have not experienced postpartum depression, okay, obviously. But the thought that you're one step away from killing your children, if you were, first of all, we'd see it a lot more often. And second of all, I just can't believe that's true. I can't believe women have no agency immediately after they give birth. I just don't think that's a real thing. Now, can you have critiques of the mental health system? Can more to be done to diagnose, recognize mothers who have postpartum issues, treat them, lock people up in insane asylums if it comes to that? But she sees herself in Lindsay. People are seeing themselves in a mother who strangled her children with an exercise rope. This is evil. It's coursing through the country, obviously. It's coursing through the country. And it's evidenced by not just the fundraising for her, $1 million for Lindsay Clancy, 25,000 fans. We have a very also wide antinatalist streak, where people want to celebrate someone who just really hated having kids. I saw this. We had a funny incident, which was not really funny in this context, but we were at the mall over the weekend, and this was relayed to me by Mrs. Dr. Marlowe. We were in the mall over the weekend, a popular LA mall, pretty nice mall, and we'd split up. I had two of the kids. She had two of the kids. We were going to different shops within the mall, and she had the stroller. And so she was in the elevator. And so normally the elevator is for people who can't walk or have strollers or things like that. And typically you use the escalator if you're able-bodied. There was one woman, middle-aged white woman, who was alone, who was there in the elevator and was visibly irritated by my wife's stroller. And then at one point when my wife was trying to get out to make way for her to get out at a separate floor, she looked at my wife in disgust, and my wife said to her, you know, you could use the escalator if you don't want to be bothered with this. And then she turned to my wife and said, you shouldn't have had so many effing children. And she did not use the letter F. So here's the trick. And my wife fired back a pretty sweet comeback on this one. Said, oh, this is only half, because she only had two of the four. But that's the thing. We've got this thing where a lot of people are willing to celebrate the murder of children now because we've got to this point where we're so obsessed with the self. We're so obsessed with being a victim. We're so obsessed with our own narcissism that this is somehow something that a lot of people are looking at this woman who strangled her children, who sent her husband out on an errand, a fake errand to do so, and then tried to kill herself and couldn't somehow. They see themselves in her, absolutely sick freaks who are walking among us, and they're announcing themselves. And when they do this, acknowledge it. Acknowledge who they are. Acknowledge that these people are among us. And that's why you need a lot more God in your life, and you need to insulate yourself from the freak show, and you need to be on the lookout because you'll be vigilant because these people are out there. It is real. Troubling stuff. We'll come right back with more on the Alex Marlowe Show.
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0: All right, shouting out the team and also some apologies. Mea culpa, mea maxima culpa for messing up the technology, the star of the show. I've diagnosed it all. Won't happen again. Greg Edmonds, Sean McConnell, Roger Wicker Jr., Rick Locke, Garrett Cholley, Matt Zibel, Ricky Lopez, Misty Callahan, John Cassio, and Daniel West all pitch in and do a noble job on the show and put up with all my stuff. I will tell you about my friend Charlie Kirk and this new initiative we've got at Salem Right Now, salemnow.com, for the Can You Hear Me Now film. Just 2 weeks before his tragic assassination on September 10th, Kirk sat down for one of his final interviews to wrestle with a timeless question. Does God still speak today? Conversation became the foundation for the powerful and provocative new documentary, Can You Hear Me Now?, that explores prophecy, faith, scripture, history, and the role believers are called to play in our culture today. You can follow director Matthew Thayer's investigation, examining the evidence, weighing today's most prominent prophetic voices against scripture, history, political and scientific scrutiny. Rather than asking you what to think, the film invites you to examine the evidence, consider the biblical foundations, and reflect on what it all means for believers living in today's culture. If you appreciate thoughtful conversation about history, faith, all this in the public square, I believe you'll find all this compelling, which is why you should join me in watching the film, Can You Hear Me Now? You get a free DVD at salemnow.com. That's pretty cool. Free DVD. Can You Hear Me Now? Can You Hear Me Now? Film.com is another website. I was going through the story with the woman, with Sean. We were just kind of doing a breakdown of it, who was, first of all, riding the elevator with no shopping cart, no stroller at the mall. They got the escalators, guys. Just use the escalators, please, if you see them. I know there was extenuating circumstances, but use the escalator. And if you use the elevator with young families, then don't sneer at them. It just seems like malls are pretty good places for families to hang out on the weekends. So, and then if you're going to do that, then just don't make any comments. Don't be snide. And especially don't swear in front of the kids. So I'm saying we got this demonic force is within us. It is really within the country right now. So many very odd things. Sean says the normal reaction would have been to help. I don't know if that's true anymore, Sean. I really don't. I don't know if that's the normal reaction now. Now the normal reaction is to rush back home so that you can donate to a mass murderer. Do we have any of our Nancy Mace images? I don't think I requested these. We got a couple. Just put some of these up there. I'm telling you, we're going crazy. The freak show is on in the internet age. You got Nancy Mace, who is a congresswoman who got a bunch of tattoos because she needed to feel pain, which I do think that's a lot of the psychology with some heavily tattooed individuals, is they're manifesting inward pain outwardly and showing the world this stuff. It's not just about body art. It's a way of, I think, dealing with that, which, I don't purport to understand as a tattoo-less individual, but I tend to avoid that stuff, but I kind of get it. But she's been complaining now online that she's gotten all this attention from posting these photos. She's a good-looking woman. She's a congresswoman. She has higher office ambitions. She wants to be governor or senator one day. She's had this bizarre life where she's bragged about fornicating at prayer breakfast. Literally, she did that. And then now she's getting all these tattoos all of a sudden. She's like, wait, why are you guys looking at me? That's the whole point of tattoos, isn't it? Isn't the whole point of the tattoos that you are want people to look at you? That's where I start losing people, is when they act as though it's an outrage to stare at the tattoos. If you don't want people to stare at you, don't get the tattoos. So she said, she put out another tweet. Thoughts and prayers to all those affected by my sleeves. Made the mistake of opening my social media. Some of you are out of control. My biceps should not be a news story. We have more important things to worry about. And you know what she posts along with it? More photos of the tattoos. This has got to be expert level trolling, right? I mean, that's what she's doing. Sometimes I wonder this with some of these people, is it all just a troll? I'll say, play this one cut. James Tallarico talking about the SAVE Act. Let's play this one, 18.
1: We as human beings have the right to shape our own destinies, mm-hmm. and we do that through the vote. Mm-hmm. And so many brave Americans, so many brave Black Americans have fought and died for that right. Mm-hmm. And so for politicians in Austin or in Washington, as they're now doing with the SAVE Act, they are trying to rob our neighbors, particularly our Black neighbors, of those God-given rights. So I have a track record of using every tool in my toolbox to protect mm-hmm. voting rights.
0: All right. So that's our whole goal. We want to rob Black people of the right to vote. And that's why we think you should have an ID at the polls. The condescension, they condescend to women, they condescend to Blacks. It is just nonstop. They can't stop condescending to people. And this is the whole thing, that we can frame upcoming elections around these concepts. We can overcome some of the less than ideal economic news and sentiment people are feeling. All right. That's today's show. Go in peace to love and serve the Lord. Thanks for listening and watching.
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8: China purchased the largest amount of U.S. soybeans since 2023, extending a wave of buying as ag trade between the world's two largest economies has gathered pace. The USDA has reported sales of 472,000 metric tons of soybeans for delivery to China, the largest daily export amount reported since November of 2023. The confirmed purchases come after a state-owned trading firm booked at least another 5 cargoes for loading mainly between September.
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27: The slate is set in Florida. I'm Lisa Lucera, Fox News, where Republican Congressman Byron Donalds has won the nomination for governor.
28: My administration will be guided by 3 pillars: making Florida accountable, achievable, and most of all, affordable.
27: He'll face David Jolly, a former Republican congressman who changed parties last year, taking a look at some key congressional races.
29: GSA-backed Oliver Larkin, he will not advance. Voters really didn't take to his far-left ideology. Larkin ran on things like abolishing ICE, free college tuition, ending aid to Israel. He wasn't able to beat 2-term incumbent Congressman Jared Moskowitz, who ran as a pro-Israel moderate.
27: Fox's Dana Marie McNichol and former DNC chair Debbie Wasserman Schultz has fended off a primary challenge in her redrawn district. In Alaska, it's Dan Sullivan versus Dan Sullivan, with a school teacher from a small town hoping to defeat the Republican incumbent senator with the same name.
30: This particular Dan Sullivan actually voted for the Democrat nominee in the last 3 presidential elections, but he's running as a Republican.
27: Fox's Kevin Cork. The South Korean and U.S. militaries have agreed to shorten their drills at the request of the U.S. days after President Trump had ordered them to be cut. The exercises began Monday morning for an 11-day run just after the president ordered War Secretary Pete Hegseth to substantially reduce them. The Pentagon says the exercise will conclude 1 week early, but the adjustments will preserve readiness and training objectives. Liberia has agreed to accept up to 1,200 third country deportees from the United States. Authorities in that country say the deportees will be received within a year, with the first group of 20 expected on Thursday. Liberia's information minister says the deportees will include African Americans, as well as people from North America, South America, and the Caribbean. 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
9: 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Who will be crowned the Big Three Season 9 champion? 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
27: Minnesota's top attorney sues the governor of Texas to have an ICE agent extradited to face criminal charges.
12: Minnesota Attorney General Keith Ellison's lawsuit seeks two actions. One is

0: You'd expect to see the North Dakota oil and natural gas industry working at wells and processing facilities. What you might not know is our oil and gas industry also works to build roads, provide school funding, and even protect us from flooding by creating nearly 50,000 jobs statewide and generating billions of tax dollars annually to support our infrastructure, our great outdoors, and our schools. North Dakota Petroleum Foundation, advancing the possibilities.
1: The FBI accusing the court of choosing to impermissibly intervene for political reasons. Lillian Wu, Fox News.
2: Madonna leads the 2026 MTV Video Music Award nomination. She's up for 11 awards. Taylor Swift with the second most nominations with 9. If she takes home even one award, she'll become the most awarded artist in VMA history. The VMAs will be handed out next month. I'm Lisa Lacera. This is Fox News.
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5: Clear skies during the evening hours with temperatures remaining in the 70s and then slowly falling off to a pleasantly cool overnight near 50 with light northwest winds. And a sunny day on Wednesday looking pretty nice with light northwest winds. We'll have highs in the lower 80s and then a slight chance for a few isolated showers or storms coming in here as we head into Wednesday evening into Wednesday night. From the Flag Skywatch Weather Center, I'm Chief Meteorologist Dean Wysocki.
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9: Senator John Ossoff of Georgia is being ripped for a sexist, misogynistic remark at the expense of a young female White House staffer. We'll bring you the audio and my commentary in just a few seconds. James Tallarico, running for Senate down in Texas, is insulting the intelligence of black voters. We have audio of that as well. And we talked to Senator Rick Scott of Florida, big primary down in the Sunshine State. We'll see what's going on down there. We have a packed show, lots to discuss here. On Tuesday, August the 18th, I'm Scott Jennings, broadcasting for Salem and coming to you live from Washington, D.C. On this day, 1920, let me take you inside the Tennessee State Capitol, where the battle lines were marked by roses. Supporters of women's suffrage wore yellow. Opponents wore red. And among the men wearing red was 24-year-old State Representative Harry Byrne, the youngest member of the Tennessee State Legislature. 35 states had already ratified the 19th Amendment. Tennessee would make 36, enough to make it part of the Constitution. But the opponents of suffrage believed they had the votes to stop it. But then came the decisive roll call. When the clerk reached Harry Burns's name, the young man wearing the red rose surprised everyone by voting aye. For hidden inside his coat pocket was a 7-page letter from his mother, Miss Feb Byrne of Niota, Tennessee. Most of it contained ordinary news from home, but near the end, she had written, "Hurrah, and vote for suffrage. Don't forget to be a good boy." Well, her son followed her advice. The amendment passed 49-47, making Tennessee the final state required for ratification. The next day, Mr. Byrne explained himself. He said, quote,

0: know that a mother's advice is always safest for her boy to follow. One mother, one letter, and one vote that delivered the franchise to millions of American women. The 19th Amendment, ratified on this day, August the 18th, 1920. Women in politics have come a long way since that vote in the Tennessee state capitol. Miss Febb would be amazed at the incredible women who've been elected to office and even advise our national leaders at the highest levels. But today, I'm sad to report to you that there are Democrat men trying to tear them down and reduce them to nothing more than sex objects. I bring you the story of Georgia Senator John Ossoff. He is the current Democratic Party flavor of the month. Young senator from a purple state in the South. People are even talking about him running for president. But yesterday, at a pre-planned event with a pre-planned speech, he unleashed a comment so vile against a young Republican woman working in politics that every woman in this country, no matter your ideology, ought to listen carefully and never forget it. This all has to do with President Donald Trump and a woman who works for him named Natalie Harp. She's a personal aide to the president. And you have to understand that Ossoff is afflicted with Trump derangement syndrome, combined with a level of smugness and egomania that should be written about in psychology journals. Now, Ms. Harp spends a lot of time around President Trump because he trusts her with important matters related to the operations of the President of the United States. She is there in her job because she is a smart, talented person who wants to serve her country and the President. But for John Ossoff and the Democrats, well, she's there because she's a pretty blonde who must be sleeping with her boss. How else would she have gotten a job like that? Listen to this garbage human. John Ossoff, cut one.
1: And while the sailors on the Lincoln fight his war, while he fruitlessly drains our munitions and oil reserves, the president sleeps through his meetings. He golfs and trades stocks. See, he doesn't want to do the job. He wants to build his ballroom and travel with Natalie on their apparently defenseless flying palace gifted by the Emir of Qatar.
0: Now, John Ossoff wants to run for president. He's talked up as the future of the Democratic Party by all the pundits on cable TV. And he thinks the way to cement his path to the Oval Office is to slander a talented young woman is nothing more than a pretty young companion for the president. All to please the nastiest parts of the very online liberal base. When John Ossoff walks into office buildings, there is a non-zero chance that he looks around at the women and says, "Well, I know how you got here." After Ossoff made this disgusting comment, he then went on MS Now to do damage control. And I want you to listen to how this coward, Ossoff, tried to explain it. Cut six.
2: Why'd you decide to invoke Natalie Harp specifically in that speech?
3: The commander-in-chief has mired us in this geopolitical disaster. People have lost their lives. Our naval logistics are frayed. The global energy system is in crisis. And he retreats into this bubble of West Wing aides who are his security blanket, to make him feel good about himself.
0: Absolute coward. He was willing to make the statement about Harp. And like an absolute weak coward, he wouldn't even own it when asked about it later. The presidential campaign spotlight reveals your character. Ossoff hasn't even filed yet, and we already are now fully aware of his. Now, I did some research this morning on just how many women have worked for John Ossoff since he came to the Senate in 2021. Turns out he's had dozens of female staff members, ranging from interns all the way to senior-level staff positions. Now, I could read you their first names. It's public record. I could give you their titles and salaries. And I could just ask one by one why Ossoff felt the need to be staffed by this particular woman or that. But I'm not going to do that, because each of these women deserves better treatment than what Ossoff is willing to give Natalie Harp. I guess we shouldn't be surprised at this behavior, though. Ossoff is a Democrat. And what do we know about Democrats and how they treat women these days? Well, we know how Graham Plattner up in Maine treated them. And we know that the Democrats denied and ignored abuse allegations against Plattner when they were coming from a Republican woman. What we are learning from Democratic men right now is that if you're a conservative woman in politics, you are less than human. You are not to be believed. And it is to be assumed that you're nothing more than a concubine for some male politician. That's what Democrat men think when they see a pretty girl in a government building, according to John Ossoff. The implication is that a professional woman couldn't possibly have earned her position of trust in the White House without sleeping her way to the top. And when asked to defend it, Ossoff slinked away from it. No apology and no defense, like a sucker-punching coward, which is apparently what it takes to be a Democrat in good standing these days. Oh, they like to bill themselves as the party of women. But is there anything uglier than the party of women explaining to a bunch of clapping seals at a rally how female political staffers are really only good for one thing? Wink, wink. They talk about Ossoff like he's the next Bill Clinton. Sounds like he shares Clinton's views about women in the workplace. Maybe they're right. Donald Trump's done more to elevate women to the highest levels of our politics than any previous president. First woman to manage a winning presidential campaign, worked for Trump, Kellyanne Conway. First female White House chief of staff, worked for Trump, Susie Wiles. Sarah Sanders, first-term press secretary, now governor of Arkansas, more than a viable future president or vice president in her own right. I could go on, but Trump has a clear track record of elevating women in American politics. But for John Ossoff and his party, they apparently just want to degrade them. Oh, people like Ossoff like to talk about women's rights and so on. But when it comes right down to it, men like Ossoff are despicable cowards who use sexism and misogyny as a joke, who think they can get ahead by smearing a cancer survivor and a loyal American who is simply serving her government. What he said devalued every woman who goes to Washington to serve our country. And it sent a signal to every young lady out there who aspires to serve that even in the year of our Lord, 2026, with men like John Ossoff around, you'll never be truly viewed as anything other than a sex object and a political punchline. I want you to think about what's going on in the Democratic Party right now. Absolutely despicable what they have to do to make themselves viable to run for president of the United States. More news after this. It's Scott Jennings on Salem. Stay with us.
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0: It is Tuesday, August the 18th. 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All right, let's zoom down to Texas. The Texas Senate race is interesting. It's very close, I'm not going to lie. Republicans are in danger here. This seat's held by John Cornyn, and he lost the primary to Ken Paxton, and the polling down there shows it close. I personally believe Republicans will have an advantage here, but Tallarico, the Democrat, is going to have a ton of money, and there's a lot of energy behind trying to get rid of Paxton. Absolutely, those are the conditions on the ground. Tallarico, though, has a lot of problems, and we've talked about those on the show. He thinks there are six genders. He's had some very crazy things to say about Christianity, particularly when you consider that he bills himself as a Christian pastor. He is among the most liberal candidates for federal office in the entire country. And he's running in Texas. And I assume the Republican campaign is going to make all this clear. We certainly have here at the show. But I heard a couple of comments come out from Tallarico today that really, to me, are beyond just political ideology, liberal, conservative. They go to the core of what I think, and I think a lot of liberals do this. They say things out loud that are so racist, and yet they have no idea. I want to play a clip for you of Tallarico talking about the Save America Act and requiring voter ID. That, I'm just going to set it up that way. Now, I want you to listen to him. Cut two.
12: We as human beings have the right to shape our own destinies, mm-hmm. and we do that through the vote. Mm-hmm. And so many brave Americans, so many brave black Americans have fought and died for that right. Mm-hmm. And so for politicians in Austin or in Washington, as they're now doing with the Save Act, they are trying to rob our neighbors, mm-hmm. particularly our black neighbors, of those God-given rights. So I have a track record of using every tool in my toolbox to protect voting rights.
0: There's not a black person in this country who would be inconvenienced or prevented the franchise by the Save Act. None. What Tallarico is saying is that if you require voter ID in an election, all these black voters are too stupid to figure it out. We've heard the same arguments, by the way, about married women. Oh, they'll never be able to figure out how to get an ID and vote. Do you hear yourself? Do you hear yourself? It's a voter ID. It costs a few bucks to get one if you don't have a driver's license. It costs a few bucks to get an ID in Texas. You can get an ID. You have to have an ID to do anything in this country. I flew up to Washington today on an airplane, showed an ID. There were other people on the plane. They all had IDs. But Tallarico and the rest of these liberals who default to this talking point, well, you can't have voter ID. We can't ensure that only citizens are voting in our election. If we do that, black people won't be able to vote. Do you hear yourself? You are saying to black voters, to black Americans, you're too stupid to figure out how to use an ID when you go to the polls and vote. And because you're so stupid, I will protect you from your own stupidity. That's the core of liberalism. All these people out there, black voters, married women, you will slice and dice you because you're too stupid to think for yourself. And we must show up and save you from your own stupidity. Every black voter ought to hear this. Every one of them ought to be outraged about Tallarico and the way he talks about you. More news after this. Come on back.
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14: The slate is set in Florida. I'm Lee Silicera, Fox News, where Republican Congressman Byron Donalds has won the nomination for governor.
15: My administration will be guided by three pillars: making Florida accountable, achievable, and most of all, affordable.
14: He'll face David Jolly, a former Republican congressman who changed parties last year, taking a look at some key congressional races.
16: GSA-backed Oliver Larkin, he will not advance. Voters really didn't take to his far-left ideology. Larkin ran on things like abolishing ICE, free college tuition, ending aid to Israel. He wasn't able to beat two-term incumbent Congressman Jared Moskowitz, who ran as a pro-Israel moderate.
14: Fox's Dana Marie McNichol and former DNC chair Debbie Wasserman Schultz has fended off a primary challenge in her redrawn district. In Alaska, it's Dan Sullivan versus Dan Sullivan, with a school teacher from a small town hoping to defeat the Republican incumbent senator with the same name.
17: This particular Dan Sullivan actually voted for the Democrat nominee in the last three presidential elections, but he's running as a Republican.
14: Fox's Kevin Cork. The South Korean and U.S. militaries have agreed to shorten their drills at the request of the U.S. days after President Trump had ordered them to be cut. The exercises began Monday morning for an 11-day run, just after the president ordered War Secretary Pete Hegseth to substantially reduce them. The Pentagon says the exercise will conclude 1 week early, but the adjustments will preserve readiness and training objectives. Liberia has agreed to accept up to 1,200 third country deportees from the United States. Authorities in that country say the deportees will be received within a year, with the first group of 20 expected on Thursday. Liberia's information minister says the deportees will include Africans, as well as people from North America, South America, and the Caribbean. 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
23: Clear skies during the evening hours with temperatures remaining in the 70s and then slowly falling off to a pleasantly cool overnight near 50 with light northwest winds. And a sunny day on Wednesday looking pretty nice with light northwest winds. We'll have highs in the lower 80s and then a slight chance for a few isolated showers or storms coming in here as we head into Wednesday evening into Wednesday night. From the Flag Skywatch Weather Center, I'm Chief Meteorologist Dean Wysocki.
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24: Slaying the leftist narratives one by one. 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
25: You know something? I'm not done with Tallarico yet. I'm not done with this guy yet. There's more. In addition to believing that black people, it is still amazing to me that they look into a camera and they just glide right through it. Well, you know, if you require an ID to vote, no black person will be able to vote. Literally, you'll be taking away their right to vote if you require IDs. Do they not hear how racist that is? But there's more. Tallarico is also out making racial arguments around the issue of school choice, which I know for many of you in Texas out there and across the country is a big deal. You support school choice? Let's listen to Tallarico comparing school choice to segregation. Cut three.
12: And I led the fight against this private school voucher bill, which has its roots in school segregation. Mm-hmm. The first voucher bill was proposed in Texas in 1957, which mm-hmm. was just a few years after Brown v. Board.
1: Right.
12: And it was a deliberate attempt to allow white parents to take their kids out of newly integrated public schools and send their kids to white-only private schools.
1: Right.
12: And so I fought tooth and nail to prevent that voucher bill from passing because it would hurt our students, but it would particularly hurt our black students right. across the state because we know that public education is underfunded
1: right.
12: in Texas.
25: First of all, public education is not underfunded. James Tallarico is parroting the same talking point. I've heard Abdul El-Sayed make a similar argument. You know, Abdul El-Sayed says, because we spent $100 million on the Iron Dome in Israel, that we can't have good schools in America. We spent $1 trillion in America on public education. $1 trillion. Education spending keeps going up. And in a lot of places, test scores keep going down. Not everywhere. A lot of red states are seeing test scores going up, like Mississippi, for instance. They got a Republican governor down there, Republican legislature. Public education is not underfunded. Vouchers and school choice do nothing to take away the funding from public education. That's also a canard. But listen to what Ossoff is arguing. That somehow giving parents a choice would somehow, and it's not clear how, but somehow that would take away educational opportunities for black students, that it would somehow injure them, that it would somehow hurt their ability to get an education. Ossoff may not be aware. He may not be aware. And it sounds like he's not. That a great many of the biggest champions for school choice in this country are actually black parents whose children have been trapped in failing public schools with nowhere else to go. It's black parents who often lead the charge for school choice because they want something better for their kids. They don't want to be trapped in a failing public school run by a failing teachers union. They don't want it. So they say, I need a choice. I need something better. And I'm paying my taxes, and my kid's going to a failing public school, and you trap me there in the name of your political ideology. Well, that doesn't help my kid get into college. That doesn't help my kid learn to read. That doesn't help my kid do math. That doesn't help my kid have a better economic outcome. It might help you get elected. Maybe it makes you feel better about yourself, James Tallarico. But it does nothing for me. I hope James Tallarico meets some of these black parents in Texas and around the country who are leading on school choice in their communities. I doubt that he will, because these Democratic candidates never meet anybody who pops their little ideological bubble, who might give them some contrary information to the things that they have to say, the boxes they have to check in order to exist in the Democratic Party. This is one of them. This little racial attack box, you have to check that because he has to please the teachers' unions. Understand, John Ossoff says these things not because there's any data or any truth. He says these things because he's more scared of the teachers' unions than he is worried about a black kid in Dallas or Houston or San Antonio or anywhere else learning how to read or learning how to do math or getting a good education. The teachers' unions are in charge. They are in charge of James Tallarico, the education lobby. That's who's in charge of Tallarico. Who should be in charge? The parents. They ought to have the choices. They ought to be able to do what's best for their kids. But that's what he wants to take away, and he tries to wrap it around this crazy racial politics. And the only people who get hurt are these kids who are trapped year after year in failing public schools, and they listen to the politicians say, oh, your problem is we just haven't spent enough money yet. No, we spend enough. We spend a lot. It's the policy. It's the people who are in charge. That's your problem. It's not the spending. It's the policy. Scott Jennings is here on Salem. Our first guest today, Evan Barker, a former Democratic campaign operative and political strategist who spent years raising millions of dollars for a progressive candidate. She has a new book called Nothing Left, Confessions of a Democratic Operative. Evan Barker takes readers behind the scenes of Democratic politics and explains why she believes the party abandoned working-class Americans and moved too far to the left. Evan, we don't know each other, but I'm glad to welcome you into the Scott Jennings Show. Congratulations on publishing your book. Thanks for being here.
1: Thank you. Thank you so much, Scott. I've seen you so many times on TV, so it's cool to meet you here.
25: Yeah, it's very nice to meet you as well. I want to ask you, why did you write the book? This is a fascinating sort of concept about, from where you came and now to publish this book. I see it. We have it on our screen here.
1: I know.
25: Great cover. Yeah, why'd you
1: write
25: it?
1: Crazy. Yeah, so I'm from the middle of the country. Originally, I'm from Kansas/Missouri. I claim both sides of the state line, Kansas City. And I grew up in a mostly working class union family. And over time, I saw a lot of my family members who voted for Democrats switch and leave and vote for Donald Trump starting in around 2016. They started supporting the GOP. And I came into Democratic politics because I had a pre-existing health condition similar to cystic fibrosis. As a child, it was hard for me to always have insurance. My parents couldn't always afford to put me in high-risk pools. And so I was activated by the Barack Obama campaign. And after college, I ended up finding the Bernie Sanders movement. I was actually there with AOC and Bernie the first day they ever met, believe it or not. And it happened to be in Kansas. I spent the whole day with them. And I didn't realize what I was witnessing at that point in time. But, you know, I kind of over time got disillusioned with establishment Democrats. And so that's kind of what made the Bernie movement so appealing. I felt like they were stylistically, at least, truth tellers about the Democratic Party. But then I, you know, soon figured out that movement really wasn't about fighting for economic populism or, you know, giving more people health care. It was actually just about identity politics and hating white people and hating men. And defunding the police and kind of like open borders, you know, stuff like that. And so I got disaffected from that movement as well. And then on day three of the convention at the DNC, I ended up leaving a day early before Kamala Harris even spoke because I realized that she was going to lose and the Democratic Party wasn't going to change, at least not anytime soon. And so I ended up going viral kind of by accident, just posted a video expressing my frustrations with the DNC, thought it was going to be a resignation video. It ended up getting millions and millions of views and kind of led to me writing this book. And I wanted to write this book because nobody inside the progressive movement or inside the Democratic Party has been honest about what happened during those years. And we've seen a lot of postmortems. We've seen a lot of autopsy reports. We've seen some of the autopsy report. But they haven't really been honest about what led to all of these crazy decisions and what was happening. And so that's why I wrote the book.
25: Evan Barker, that's the voice you're hearing. She's got a book out called Nothing Left, Confessions of a Democratic Operative. Evan, I want to ask you where you think your party is headed in 2028. You've seen your party change over the years. By the way, you and I share a background. I have a lot of a Democratic Union working class background in my family, too. Interestingly, that part of my family, they've all become Republicans over the years. I was the first one. I like to think I was the trailblazer, but they're all there now. And you says you voted for President Trump in 2024. But I'm kind of interested in your take on the future. Because we're seeing this debate,
1: right?
25: Capitalism versus socialism, the cultural stuff is still out there. What's your view? Who's going to win out, the socialists and the radicals, or do you think the Democrats could steer back to the middle? What's your thinking?
1: Well, that's the interesting thing, Scott, is that my book also charts the growth of the progressive movement over the last 10 years and how we really built out infrastructure and how they became so strong. The Democratic Party used to fight back against them. I was actually blacklisted in 2019. My firm was blacklisted for many years because of are helping primary Democratic incumbents. And I think that the Democratic establishment thought that they would just sort of squeeze us out and get rid of us. But it actually backfired. And it made the progressives, the DSA movement, grow to be extremely strong. I mean, we ended up recruiting our own donors, billionaire donors, very, very wealthy people. George Soros backed a lot of the Justice Democrats candidates. These other groups called Way to Win, which the public's not really doesn't know about. But I think at this point, the progressive movement has grown so strong. And at the same time, the base of the Democratic Party, the voter base, is fed up because they feel like the establishment has failed multiple times. And they have, to be fair. They have. You know, Donald Trump has won now multiple times. And so they're looking for alternatives. And the only built-in alternative, Scott, is the far-left progressive Bernie wing of the party. And the fact that they have now so much experience and they have so much infrastructure and they have real money behind them, I think that we're kind of in this moment right now where the centrists and the moderates are becoming outnumbered and the progressive wing is actually becoming the new establishment. And I think that if Abdul El-Sayed pulls off a win in Michigan, it will only embolden them because up until this point, they have not been able to prove that their theory of change works in swing states.
25: Yeah.
1: So if he wins in that state, it will set the tone for 2028.
25: I could not agree with you more. That race is going to tell us a lot about where Democrats are headed, about where 2028 is headed. The book is called Nothing Left, Confessions of a Democratic Operative. The author is Evan Barker. I cannot wait to get my hands on this and read it. I'm glad to hear your description of it, but I'm looking forward to reading it even more. Evan, thanks for coming by. We got to take a break. It's Scott Jennings on Salem. Stay with us.
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7: 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When the other guys are losing their sleep trying to get their crop in, well, my corn will already be in the ground. Plant early, sleep better with Hefty 40 Series Corn.
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25: It's primary day down in Florida. There's some interesting new polling out from our friends at the James Madison Institute. Bob McClure is here in 60 seconds to talk about that. Really interesting issue polling. But first, I want to talk to you about this new documentary that's coming out. Just 2 weeks before his tragic assassination last September, conservative leader and our friend here, Charlie Kirk, sat down for one of his final interviews to wrestle with a timeless question. Does God still speak today? That conversation became the foundation for this provocative new documentary called Can You Hear Me Now? It explores prophecy, faith, scripture, history, and the role that believers are called to play in our culture. Rather than asking you what to think, the film invites you to examine the evidence, consider the biblical foundations, and reflect on what all this means for believers living in today's culture. If you appreciate thoughtful conversations about faith and history in the public square, and if you miss Charlie, and you want to see what Charlie had to say, which I certainly do, I want you to pre-order this film. It's called Can You Hear Me Now? You can get it by going to salemnow.com, salemnow.com, or by visiting canyouhearmenowfilm.com. Either place, you'll be able to get it, stream it. They'll even give you a free DVD at salemnow.com. All right, Bob McClure is here from the James Madison Institute. It's primary day for you, Bob, down in Florida. You all have done some polling that I think voters in Florida are going to be interested in. Certainly these issues are on the minds of a lot of the candidates who are running today, particularly the candidates for governor. Let's start with the polling you have on property taxes down in Florida, Bob. What'd you find out?
9: You know, it is a big day, Scott, and thanks for having me. It's of course. What we found is that Floridians across party lines really believe that property taxes in Florida have gotten too high. Surprise, surprise, right? Local governments spend too much money and then continue to surf the rise of property values without lowering the millage rate. And so property taxes continue to rise across the state, and Floridians are a little bit tired of it. Not a little bit, they're a lot tired of it. So in our poll, we found that affordability is the single biggest concern of all Floridians. And within that particular issue, property taxes, by 75%, Floridians think property taxes are too high.
25: And the governor's race is going on. They got to replace Ron DeSantis down there, who I know you strongly support and have worked with a lot on different policy issues. There's a Republican primary going on. Did you poll the race, and how do you see the candidates right now who are in the running?
9: We did poll the race. There are about four candidates that I would say are quote-unquote serious candidates. But right now, Scott, our polling is showing that Byron Donalds is hovering around 50% in that primary on the Republican side. He's been endorsed by Donald Trump. That's a big plus in a red state like Florida. And on the Democratic side, it's David Jolly, who's been a Republican, an independent, and is now running as a Democrat. He's polling in the mid-40s. So it looks like, barring some unforeseen circumstance, that Byron Donalds is going to be the Republican nominee and David Jolly will be the Democratic nominee.
25: And based on your experience in Florida policy circles, based on what you know today, which of these guys is going to be better on the issue of getting those property taxes and overall cost of living issues down for Floridians?
9: Oh, I think without a doubt it's Byron Donalds. Byron is a strong believer in the free market economic view and the way of the world. So we're excited about that possibility. Obviously, we're nonpartisan, so we focus on policy. We believe good policy is good politics. And so I personally believe that Byron is going to be the stronger in terms of his economic platform. He believes that government typically is the problem with affordability. It's not typically free market capitalism. When you allow the market to do its job, prices come down, efficiency improves, and Floridians and Americans get a better product. It's government that is typically the problem.
25: All right, that's Bob McClure. He's head of the James Madison Institute. They've got a big poll of what voters in Florida are thinking right now as they head into the election season. If you want to read it, and I would recommend, Florida's an important state. You might want to look into this if you care about the politics of the Sunshine State. Go to jmipoll.com, jmipoll.com. You can read about how they feel about property taxes and health care and affordability, some data center polling in here that you might want to see. Bob, thanks for coming by. We go to a break. More news after this. It's Scott Jennings on Salem. Stay with us.
0: Common sense for the American people. 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
5: Florida has made its choice. I'm Lisa Lacera, Fox News. In the race for governor, Congressman Byron Donalds has gained the Republican nomination.
6: The Florida dream to us is clear. It's the promise that if you work hard, you can get ahead. Own a home, raise your family, and give your kids a better shot than you had without government holding you back.
5: Donalds was backed by President Trump. He'll face Republican-turned-Democrat David Jolly in November.
7: The renewal of a hope, the belief in each other once again, the belief in something better. That we are better in this moment than where our leaders are dragging us.
5: And progressive state rep Angie Nixon won the Democratic nomination for Senate. She'll face the Republican Senator Ashley Moody in a special election for the last 2 years of Marco Rubio's Senate term. The tariffs are on hold. President Trump posting on Truth Social that he's paused the 50% export taxes against $20 billion of Canadian goods for 3 days, subject to the finalization of the documents. The tariffs are set to go into effect at 12:01 a.m. Day 15 in the trial of Lindsay Clancy, the Massachusetts mother accused of killing her three young children, as the defense calls more witnesses.
8: Former mother-in-law Susan Clancy called the defendant a wonderful mother, but Lindsay said she felt unwell and noticed during holidays.
9: Lindsay was struggling. We were all very concerned.
8: At one point, Susan Clancy said Lindsay was begging for help, fearing drug dependency. Later in the day, Dr. Paul Zeisel, who met with Lindsay Clancy after the murders, took the stand. He said she told him she was scared thoughts of hurting herself and her kids were at times heard outside her own head.
5: Fox's Gernal Scott, Lindsay Clancy is facing murder charges, but her defense hopes to prove she's not criminally liable for killing her children. America's listening to Fox News.
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5: The on-again, off-again boyfriend of Hayden Panettiere and his brother were at the South Carolina apartment where she died over the weekend.
13: It started as an EMS call for an unresponsive person. Paramedics and firefighters performed CPR and other life-saving methods for what the officer describes as an extended period of time before calling in an official time of death. Afterwards, they escorted Brian Hickerson, Hayden's reportedly on-again, off-again boyfriend, out of the room with his brother, Zach. The police officer writing the report states, "I observed Zach to be very emotional while EMS were working on Hayden. Brian did not become emotional until EMS declared her officially deceased."
5: Fox's Jonathan Sary. Panettiere's death remains under investigation. No cause of death has been released. A new study finds flight attendants and pilots face the highest risk of dying from radiation-related cancers, even more than people working

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2: Clear skies during the evening hours with temperatures remaining in the 70s and then slowly falling off to a pleasantly cool overnight near 50 with light northwest winds, and a sunny day on Wednesday looking pretty nice with light northwest winds. We'll have highs in the lower 80s and then a slight chance for a few isolated showers or storms coming in here as we head into Wednesday evening into Wednesday night. From the Flag Skywatch Weather Center, I'm Chief Meteorologist Dean Wysocki.
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6: Quick check of the headlines here on Tuesday, August the 18th. A transgender female named Ryan Michael English will spend 73 months in prison after pleading guilty to two federal weapons charges connected to a plot to assassinate Treasury Secretary Scott Bessent. This was back in January 2025. President Trump says no talks with Iran are scheduled after a 60-day negotiating window expired. Iran continues to dispute Washington's account of conditions in the Strait of Hormuz, but President Trump has posted on Truth Social that the strait is open and operating and all water mines have been removed or detonated. He says the naval blockade is in full effect. And voters are heading to the polls in Florida, among other places, today. But the Sunshine State primary is of interest to us right now. And our next guest is Senator Rick Scott, who served two terms as Florida governor and is now U.S. Senator there. Senator Scott, thanks for joining us. Primary day, governor's race to replace Ron DeSantis. You've got a little experience in that office. I think you've been out on the campaign trail with one of the candidates. What's your view on what Florida's looking for in a new governor?
7: Well, but first off, it's an exciting day. You know, election days are exciting days. 16 years ago, all the polls said I would lose, and actually won the governor's the Republican primary. No one thought I could win. So I've been out with a variety of people. I've been campaigning with Byron Donalds. I've been doing a variety of things with other candidates. Actually, I was up in Georgia campaigning with Rick Jackson, Mike Collins. I've been around the state of Florida campaigning with people like Randy Fine. So I tell everybody, you know, pick your favorite candidate, but get out there and vote and make sure that that we win. On the Democrat side, we've got some Democrat socialists running. And actually, in those primaries, it doesn't really matter, because it doesn't matter who wins, because they all vote the way Chuck Schumer and Jeffries tell them to vote. And they're voting the way Mondami and Hassan Piker and Bernie Sanders tell them to vote.
6: Yeah, these socialists running in these Democratic primaries are interesting. Both Jared Moskowitz and Debbie Wasserman Schultz, those are the two Democrats they're really targeting. And it just so happens they're both Jewish. And they've both been proponents of the idea that, you know, Israel has a right to exist. And then in the Republican side, this Randy Fine, he's a Republican. This primary, there's a character in that race named Dan Bilzerian. You have seen in Florida this primary season some real anti-Semitic campaign activity. You represent a lot of Jewish voters there in Florida. What are you hearing from them right now, even ones who've been Democrats their whole lives?
7: Well, it's a scary time, first off. It's a scary time to be a Jew in this country, because you've got people that are just hate Jews, and they're out there spewing horrible hatred. It's just pure hatred.

0: hatred. So, you know, I've been, you know, part of the Randy Fine race, and what his opponent has done in a Republican primary is just be a complete hatred towards Randy Fine for being Jewish. So we've got it both on the Republican side and the Democrat side, and we got a governor candidate, James Fishback, and he's anti-Semitic. So we have to call this out. But you know what? Chuck Schumer, Jeffries, they never call out anti-Semitism. The Democrats never call it out. We call it out. I call it out every day I see it. But the Democrats never do because they have become the anti-Semitic party. But today is election day. I guess everybody go vote. Make your voices heard. And get to know as much as you can about these candidates and then go vote for your favorite.
1: Rick Scott, U.S. Senator from Florida, is our guest. Speaking of voting, you, Senator, have been one of the strongest proponents in the Senate of the Save America Act. And I want to play something for you. This is the Democratic candidate for Senate over in Texas, James Tallarico. I'm going to play it cold for you, and then I want your immediate reaction. Cut number two.
2: We as human beings have the right to shape our own destinies, mm-hmm. and we do that through the vote. Mm-hmm. And so many brave Americans, so many brave Black Americans have fought and died for that right. Mm-hmm. And so for politicians in Austin or in Washington, as they're now doing with the SAVE Act, they are trying to rob our neighbors, mm-hmm. particularly our Black neighbors, of those God-given rights. So I have a track record of using every tool in my toolbox to protect voting rights.
1: You've heard Tallarico there with this bogus talking point. What's your reaction?
0: It's condescending to Blacks. So he must be saying Blacks can't fly because you have to have an ID. Blacks can't go to the doctor's office because they don't have an ID. He must think, I mean, it is so condescending to Black Americans that he doesn't think they're smart enough to be able to register to vote, right, and prove they're an American citizen, and show an ID to vote. That's what the Democrat Party thinks of minorities. They think they're too stupid to be able to vote. So it's unbelievably condescending.
1: It is, and I don't even think they hear their own racism. They say these things, and it's incredibly racist what he's saying. I mean, effectively saying they're too stupid to figure out how to get an ID and vote, and they just breeze right past it as though it's just part of the normal discourse. Senator Scott, I want to change direction to foreign affairs. We've got the situation in Iran still going on, the 60-day memorandum of understanding period that expired. We have the naval blockade going on, according to the president. How is this going to end? What's your advice to the president on what to do next here with the Iranians?
0: Well, he doesn't really have much of a choice. He didn't choose to go to war. This guy never wants to go to war. He doesn't want to put troops in harm's way. But he does have to. He has an obligation to defend us. The Iranians have been killing us for 47 years. They're close to a nuclear weapon. They cannot have a nuclear weapon. They will use it in this country to kill us. And so he has no choice but to do everything he can to make sure they don't have a nuclear weapon. So part of this is the blockade. I hope it works. If it what it takes is destroy their economy, have at it. So I support what the president's doing. It's a tough time because none of us like high gas prices and none of us like war, but we don't want to be killed by a nuclear weapon. So President Trump is doing the right thing.
1: Back on the domestic front, I was reading in the Washington Post Friday, of all places, they admitted that government data shows that prescription drug prices are falling in this country at the highest rate since 1960. That's actually good news on the affordability front. Is this an issue that you think the Republican Party can and should run on this fall? I think it's got to be part of the strategy, but I'm interested in your reaction to the data that's just come out.
0: Absolutely. The biggest issue we've got right now in this country is as a result of this wasteful government spending and this unbelievable waste during the Biden years, inflation's out of control. We're now at a 30-year high in or a 19-year high in our 30-year treasuries, and it's all because government's wasting our money. So this president's doing everything he can to get prices down. Look at what he's done with drug prices. He's doing everything he can to drive the cost of things down. So we ought to be running on this. We ought to be running on what are we doing to drive down prices. And poor families, I grew up in a very poor family, a lot of Americans did. Prices are killing, are just destroying the lives of our poor families in this country because they can't afford the inflation.
1: Final question for Senator Rick Scott of Florida. You guys in the Congress are out on the August recess right now, the work period. I assume you've been traveling around and meeting with your constituents. What are you hearing from them about what they want you to do when you get back to Congress? And what must the Republicans achieve in the September, October timeframe before voters go to the polls?
0: Well, number one is election security, the Save America Act. And number two is affordability. So they say, why can't you get this passed? You know, you have Republicans want it, Democrats and independents all want it. The only people that don't want it is elected Democrats. And so we're going to have at least two votes on it in September. We're going to have it as part of the insider trading bill that passed the House in a bipartisan manner. We're also going to do reconciliation, which only takes Republican votes, to see what we can get in there on election security. Ron Johnson will be leading that effort. So that's the number one. Number two is, what are you going to do to get prices down? And I tell them, the biggest thing we've got to do is we've got to start balancing the budget. We can't keep running $2 trillion deficits. You know, when I ran for governor, I ran on a balanced budget. Florida had not balanced its budget in 40 years, but one time. And so we balance it ever since. So the federal government should be doing the same thing. Families have to do it. That's what's going to drive inflation down and the cost of living down. Those are the two big
1: issues. We're sure hearing.
0: Prices.
1: I agree with you, by the way, Senator. I've been around, you know, 35, 40 states in the last several months. The things that come up every single time, Save America Act, Republicans absolutely want the party to focus on that, affordability issues. But those two things right there, and look, you know, there's not many excuses here. I know the Democrats are against it, but boy, the Republican voting base is out there fired up about this. Senator Rick Scott of Florida, thanks for joining us, and we'll see how the election results turn out tonight in Florida for the big primary. All right, let's talk supplements. Supplements. When you think about these things, you wonder, well, okay, if I take it, will it work? 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You just might be sharing your story with us very soon. More news after this. It's Scott on Salem. Stay with us. You know, we hear a lot these days about conviction, but real conviction isn't measured by what you say when it's easy. It is measured by what you're willing to do when your beliefs are tested. And that's what makes Charlie Kirk, American Martyr, worth watching. Oh, our friend Charlie. At its heart, this is not a political story. It is the story of a man whose Christian faith shaped his character, guided his decisions, and gave him the courage to stand firm in the face of opposition. Charlie understood that faith isn't something that we practice for an hour on Sunday and then leave it behind. It's meant to influence how we live, how we lead, and how we serve others every day. Charlie's story challenges each of us to consider the legacy that we're building through our own faithfulness and whether we are willing to live boldly for Christ when it matters most. Go to angel.com/SJ. Do it today. Become an Angel Guild member. And when you do, you can watch Charlie Kirk, American Martyr, and help bring more stories of faith, courage, and conviction to audiences around the world.
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1: It is primary day down in Florida and in some other states. We'll be tracking that tonight over at CNN. I think I'm up at 11 Eastern tonight. Laura Coates, I'll be sitting out there going over the election results, I guess. Really paying attention to what's going on in Florida. This governor's race is interesting. Rick Scott alluded to that. He likes Byron Donalds. I think Byron's highly likely to win the primary and starts as a favorite, I think, in the general election. Democrats, I think, are going to try to contest it. But, you know, it's a Republican state. We'll see what happens. I'm also paying attention, and Senator Scott referred to this as well, to some of these congressional campaigns, particularly the one in Florida's 6th congressional district. It's currently represented by a Jewish Republican named Randy Fine. And he's being challenged by a anti-Semite, social media personality, an influencer, a podcaster, you know, one of those types, named Dan Bilzerian. Now, I'm going to read to you from ABC News about Bilzerian. He has long spread provocative language and anti-Semitism. He has ramped up his rhetoric with a slew of anti-Semitic ads and verbal attacks targeting Randy Fine. His content also included references to Adolf Hitler and explicit anti-Semitic tropes. I've seen some of the videos. You may have seen them circulating online. I'm not going to play them if you're watching the stream. It's garbage. It's garbage stuff from a garbage person. But it has attracted the attention of leaders in both parties, interestingly. Speaker Mike Johnson Republican, and Minority Leader Hakeem Jeffries, Democrat, have both condemned Bilzerian's rhetoric and his candidacy. Again, I'm citing ABC News here. The vile attack ads against Congressman Randy Fine are disgusting and should be condemned by all political leaders on the right and left. Anti-Semitism and outward hatred of Jewish communities have no place in our politics or in America, and we will continue to call them out wherever they arise. That's Mike Johnson. Jeffries said it was a, quote, hateful campaign, which he calls, quote, blatantly anti-Semitic and shocks the conscience. Lots of people are condemning this Bilzerian from across the Republican spectrum, all the way from Don Bacon, who's been, you know, more on the outs with Trump, I guess, so to speak, that side, all the way over to Ted Cruz. They've expressed their revulsion. Our ambassador to Israel, the great Mike Huckabee, called Bilzerian's rhetoric, quote, possibly the most disgusting political thread I've seen. It's ugly what's going on in this district. I'm glad people are calling it out. I really am. I wish, though, for the Democrats who are calling out Bilzerian, I wish they had a little more courage on their own side of the ball, though, because there are other campaigns where maybe the anti-Semitism isn't quite as explicit and blatant. It's still very clear what's going on. I mean, even down in Florida, you've got two Jewish Democrats on the ballot today, Jared Moskowitz and Debbie Wasserman Schultz. Their great sin is that they think Israel has a right to exist. And for that, they have Democratic Socialists of America opponents in their Democratic primaries. And they have Ilhan Omar down in Florida, or at least she was trying to go, campaigning against them. She's in the Democratic conference with them, and she's out there trying to take them out. I think that we need to understand what's happening here. The Democratic Party has completely become obsessed with this anti-Israel position, and they're willing to take out their own people who don't believe in it. It's going to be a litmus test for 2028. I'm not ignoring the anti-Semitic people who come along in the Republican Party. Bilzerian is one. This Fishback running for governor is another. They need to be called out as well. But it seems to me that Republicans are doing a much better job of banishing this hatefulness and anti-Semitism than the Democrats. We'll see what happens in Florida tonight, but if you live down there around where Randy Fine represents, don't be taken in by this Bilzerian hatefulness. Some of the ugliest stuff we've seen in politics this year. More news after this. Common sense for the American people. It's Scott Jennings on Salem.
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14: Florida has made its choice. I'm Lisa Lucera, Fox News. In the race for governor, Congressman Byron Donalds has gained the Republican nomination.
15: The Florida dream to us is clear. It's the promise that if you work hard, you can get ahead, own a home, raise your family, and give your kids a better shot than you had without government holding you back.
14: Donalds was backed by President Trump. He'll face Republican-turned-Democrat David Jolly in November.
16: The renewal of a hope, the belief in each other once again, the belief in something better, that we are better in this moment than where our leaders are dragging us.
14: And progressive state rep Angie Nixon won the Democratic nomination for Senate. She'll face the Republican Senator Ashley Moody in a special election for the last 2 years of Marco Rubio's Senate term. The tariffs are on hold. President Trump posting on Truth Social that he's paused the 50% export taxes against $20 billion of Canadian goods for 3 days, subject to the finalization of the documents. The tariffs are set to go into effect at 12:01 a.m. Day 15 in the trial of Lindsay Clancy, the Massachusetts mother accused of killing her three young children, as the defense calls more witnesses.
17: Former mother-in-law Susan Clancy called the defendant a wonderful mother, but Lindsay said she felt unwell and noticed during holidays
18: Lindsay was struggling. We were all very concerned.
17: At one point, Susan Clancy said Lindsay was begging for help, fearing drug dependency. Later in the day, Dr. Paul Zeisel, who met with Lindsay Clancy after the murders, took the stand. He said she told him she was scared thoughts of hurting herself and her kids were at times heard outside her own head.
14: Fox's Gernal Scott, Lindsay Clancy is facing murder charges, but her defense hopes to prove she's not criminally liable for killing her children. America's listening to Fox News.
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22: People with chronic lower back pain have often tried lots of different things, and most of those things just don't work, and they're searching things that do work. Non-surgical spinal decompression is a type of treatment done with a specialized machine that has very high success rates, and we're lucky to be one of the few clinics in the entire state that has it.
23: Every step I took caused severe pain. I really can't pinpoint when it started. I'd been under chiropractic care before and knew that that was the route I wanted to go, so I started searching and looking for someone different to take care of me. I had seen a sign in the neighborhood not too far from where I live that said the clinic, and it talked about sports care and family care. So I went online and checked out the biographicals. When I saw the one for Dr. Zimmerman, I was impressed with his work history and the fact that he too had suffered from a low back injury. And the next appointment, I can walk without pain, and I feel like I want to dance all the time, and I again can play and walk with my German Shepherd puppy.
22: Whether it's chronic lower back pain, sciatica, knee injuries from running, neck pain, headaches, or shoulder problems, the clinic can help.
24: Clear skies during the evening hours with temperatures remaining in the 70s and then slowly falling off to a pleasantly cool overnight near 50 with light northwest winds, and a sunny day on Wednesday looking pretty nice with light northwest winds. We'll have highs in the lower 80s and then a slight chance for a few isolated showers or storms coming in here as we head into Wednesday evening into Wednesday night. From the Flag Skywatch Weather Center, I'm Chief Meteorologist Dean Wysocki.
11: This is the Flag. The voice of reason, common sense for the American people. 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
1: You know, I am a fan of the St. Louis Cardinals. If you listen regularly, you know that. In fact, I was in Cincinnati last night. Cardinals lost the nightcap, but won the day side of a doubleheader. It's fun to be at the ballpark. I'm a Cardinals fan, okay? We're genteel. We're the best fans in baseball. And we don't typically do things like this. Hollywood Sean, Give me that tape. Cut 7. Last night at Wrigley Field in Chicago. White Sox versus Cubs. And an absolute all-out melee in the stands. If you're watching the stream, you can see it. Disgusting behavior. I'm looking at it right now. And you know what I'm thinking to myself, Hollywood Sean? You can't take David Axelrod anywhere. That's not it. I'm kidding. It's not him. I texted him, though. I said, are you in the middle of this brawl? I was sitting at Great American Ballpark in Cincinnati, and I knew he was at Wrigley. And I had to ask him, are you in the middle of this? I about half expected to roll this video and see Axelrod out there shirtless throwing haymakers. But no, he was not in the middle of it. But some people were. Got cups flying. Come on, people. I know we're on the air in Chicago, by the way. You guys gotta get a control of your people out there at these games. I know they're both good. I know tensions are high. And the lowly Cardinals are scraping to try to look up and see into the bottom of the wild card. But come on. Unbelievable. All right, let's get back to business here. The other day, we didn't get a chance to cover this when it happened, but it seems to me that something we need to talk about. Major deal for our national security. The other day, President Trump signed a national security presidential memorandum targeting U.S. naval shipbuilding. It orders future aircraft carriers to ditch modern electromagnetic catapults and elevators for old-school steam and hydraulic system. It also allows foreign builders to construct a couple of initial U.S. ships abroad to catch up on backlogs, provided that they invest in domestic shipyards. This is a major deal, getting the U.S. fleet built out and up to speed. Joining us to discuss this and other matters of international affairs, Dr. James Robbins, Senior VP for Research at the Institute of World Politics, former Special Assistant in the Office of the Secretary of Defense. Dr. Robbins, thanks for sharing your expertise with us yet again here on the Scott Jennings Show. I asked you to come on and talk about the shipbuilding. This was all aimed, by the way, at keeping pace with China. Can you help educate our audience about this? What was your view of the president's memorandum on shipbuilding? Where do we stand, and where do we have to get to keep pace with our adversaries?
0: Well, thanks for having me on, Scott. Yeah, the U.S., I mean, we used to be a preeminent shipbuilder in the world, and now we aren't, I mean, to put it mildly. When you look at commercial shipbuilding, for example, China builds about half the world's ships now. South Korea and Japan do about 45%. We're down at a fraction of a percent. That's on the commercial side. On the military side, we also haven't kept pace. We haven't done the investments we need. And, you know, the United States is dominant in the maritime realm. China's trying to catch up to us. China's trying to make a bid to challenge us at sea. And they're not quite there yet on the military side, but they're getting there. They're in the race. And to the extent we've let this capability lapse in our country in terms of both the ability to build ships and also having the technical skill, the manpower to do it, you know, the welders and the, you know, ship designers and people, we really got to get back to that in order to maintain our edge. So it's great that President Trump is taking care of this like President Reagan did back in his day. And right. Now it's President Trump's turn to do it.
1: Yeah, Reagan engaged in massive shipbuilding. He had, what did he call it, the 600 Ship Navy Initiative? And so this was something that President Reagan took seriously. And he massively expanded the fleet. I think they added 71 warships during Reagan's years. Now, President Trump has undergone some criticism here for allowing some foreign engagement in the shipbuilding. Is that something he should be criticized for? How do you view that engagement with these ships possibly being built, at least in part, by some of our allies?
0: Well, I think if we're going to spool this up quickly, we're going to have to engage some of our allies. He is instructing that we build a fifth shipyard. We have four military shipyards right now. He's going to add another one. But when we're talking about a buildup at the speed and scale that we need, We just don't have the capacity to do it. So engaging some of our allies to help out with this is important. And again, the human side of this, just having the people to do it, we need to train up a whole nother generation of shipbuilders in order to be able to do these things. So part of this deal is that our workers will be able to work with the foreign workers in order to get these skills and then bring them back as part of an investment in our domestic side, which our foreign allies are also going to help with.
1: Now, some people, Dr. Robbins, are out there arguing that we already spend too much money on national defense. In fact, a lot of these Democrats who are running in primaries around the country this year are arguing for massive reductions in defense spending. What's your view? They say we ought to spend this money on other things. There's other, spending hawks that want to dial back defense spending as part of a larger, austerity program. What's your view? Can we afford to do this right now, or is it something that we can't afford not to do?
0: Well, I put it more in the latter category. I mean, we're spending more on interest on the debt than we are on national security right now. And when you look at it as all of the budget, not just the discretionary spending, but even the non-discretionary, all the other things that people like, these progressives want to spend more money on, national security is just a fraction of that. So, I think it would be good to be able to make these investments now, not only in terms of building up what we need right now, but also investing in future technology to be able to do more for lower costs, which this seems to be the way things are trending with missile technology and drones and cyber and space technology. We really can't afford to get behind on any of these things, and we kind of are a little bit behind on some of them. So to say that, we could better spend this on something else. Well, on what? I mean, when you look at the federal budget as a whole, most of the money is being spent on other things. And a lot of these are the kind of social programs and add-ons that the progressives want to see. They just want more of it. I think some of them would be happy if we just got rid of defense. But, obviously we can't do that.
1: I agree. Dr. James Robbins is with the Institute of World Politics, national security expert, long career in the field. One more question on the ships. France and China are moving toward electromagnetic carrier launch systems. President likes the steam hydraulic launch systems. He got some criticism. I was watching some of the cable back and forth on this. I'm not a shipbuilding expert, nor do I have any real idea what impact this would have on a ship's capability in a war zone. What's your view? Is President right or wrong, or does it matter as it relates to this launching systems that he prefers?
0: Well, I got to talk to some of my naval aviator friends about this, but what I suspect the problem is that with the new electromagnetic launch systems and other electronic-based systems for these ships, they present vulnerabilities that where they can be interdicted or with EMP or other things that can disable them, whereas some of the hydraulic and steam systems, they're older, they're reliable, they're time-tested, and they're mechanical, so they're not going to break down in the same way that some of these other things can. And when we have a supply chain where a lot of our chips are coming from countries that, some of them are our friends, maybe, some of them aren't, and we don't exactly know where some of them are coming from, it's probably a good idea to maintain at least a few critical systems that are resistant to those types of problems.
1: See, that's the kind of sober analysis you're not getting on cable right now. The problem with this is nobody sitting out there is an expert, and so the president does something, so they have to reflexively come up with a reason why it's a terrible idea, and you come on here and say, wait a minute, there's actually several good reasons why you want to do this. So thank you for your expertise. Dr. Robbins, we've got a couple of minutes. I got to do a quick round robin with you on some other international affairs matters. Let's skip over to Russia-Ukraine. It's amazing the Ukrainians are pushing the Russians back and they're striking deep into Russian territory. What's your view of the conflict right now? Are we anywhere near the possibility of getting this settled, or do you think the war is going to last for a long time still?
0: Well, I don't think it's going to get settled. Putin shows absolutely no willingness to come to any kind of reasonable deal. I think the Ukrainians might want a deal, but they're just not getting that from the Russians. But Ukrainians have been doing an amazing job with their deep strike kind of operations, interdicting the Russians, just really creating havoc for them with their drone strikes. We're seeing casualty rates on the Russian side now of like over 45,000 people a month. I mean, think about that. Think if you're losing casualties 1,500 a day. I mean, imagine that if that was our situation with a conflict we were in. I mean, that wouldn't keep going. We would just end it. But Putin doesn't seem to care. So I think this is just going to continue, and Russia's just going to continue to be punished.
1: Korean Peninsula, the president scaling back significantly some war game efforts we had with the South Koreans. You saw what he said about his relationship with Kim Jong-un. What do you make of that?
0: Well, here's an angle on this. I mean, number one, the South Koreans probably should have been a little bit forthcoming about the president asking for assistance with respect to Iran. After all, they're the ones who import energy through the Strait of Hormuz, not us. But the other side of this is North Korea has been one of Iran's major partners in terms of developing their nuclear technology. So it's probably a pretty good idea to get, you know, back in discussions with North Korea in order to interdict that side of Iran's nuclear program. I mean, it'd be nice if the South Koreans were a little more cooperative, but if we can get North Korea to cooperate, that'll really cripple what Iran can do.
1: All right, that voice, Dr. James Robbins, Senior Vice President for Research at the Institute of World Politics, former Special Assistant in the Office of the Secretary of Defense, long history advocating for American national security. Dr. Robbins, thanks as always for your expertise.
0: Thanks, Scott. It's my pleasure.
1: All right. See you soon, my friend. Okay, let's talk about sleeping arrangements. Specifically, what kind of bed are you sleeping on? 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It's called Ghostbed. The only thing you'll be afraid of is just how cool you feel when you wake up in the morning. These aren't haunted, but they are amazing. Ghostbed. Try it out today. Wrap up the show after this. It's Scott on Salem.
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1: I want to wrap up the show here on Tuesday, August the 18th, by asking you all for a favor. I have a friend named Brad Todd. You may know Brad. He's been on the show a few times. You see him on CNN sometimes. He is a Republican political strategist. If you're watching the stream, you can see him there on the set with Casey Hunt over at CNN. He's on the X platform, by the way, at Brad On Message. His firm is called On Message. Brad and I are great friends. We've known each other for a very long time. And what I would like to ask you all to do is to pray for my friend Brad. He's out now, but yesterday he went in for cancer surgery. I'm gonna read this to you. Brad posted this yesterday. This afternoon, maybe even as you read this, I'll be in a long surgery at Johns Hopkins Hospital to remove a nasty, high-grade malignant tumor from my ethmoid sinus. It's a distant cousin of the cancer blob that I had cut out in 2020. This is interesting, actually. This happened in 2020. Brad says, after an unnecessary COVID test speared loose a hunk of tumor I did not know was there. I remember this. Brad went to get a COVID test, and it speared a chunk of this tumor. That's how he found out he had it. So he says, the pandemic saved my life once, and it put me in contact with the Cracker Jack medical team at the world's best otorhinology unit that will save it again. Sinus tumors are rare, though I prefer the term exceptional, as only hundreds of people a year battle these kinds of tumors. After what will be a rough post-surgery recovery, I will get radiation and maybe some chemotherapy. So Brad goes on his blog to talk about his experience. I bring this up because Brad's one of the good guys. He's a good Republican consultant. He fights hard for his party. He fights hard for conservative values. From Tennessee, by the way. But, you know, you meet people in Washington, and Brad's one of the good guys. And it's a reminder that we fight these battles. We fight hard against each other. We go at each other and we do what we think is right for the country. And we say hard things and we say things with sharp edges. Politicians say things about each other. You know, it gets nasty. Election's going to get nasty. I'm certainly going to be guilty of saying sharp-edged things. True things. I'll give you the facts. But they're going to be sharp. I won't pull any punches when it comes to saving America, saving Western civilization. But I bring up Brad's story because I'd love for you to pray for Brad and his recovery. But I also think we should remember that even as we're battling people, we're all just people. Yes, we're political people. Yes, the politicians represent a party. But underneath it all, they're just human beings. And they all live their lives and they all go through the same things that any ordinary American goes through. People get cancer, other illnesses. People have things that go on in their households and in their families that are they're just like us. And I think sometimes in politics it's easy to dehumanize folks who work in it. It's easy to commoditize them, treat them like something other than just a human being. And so I just wanted to close the show today by telling you about my friend Brad Todd. Hope to get a few prayers from you all out there for Brad's recovery. And it's a good chance for us to remember that amidst all the rancor in politics, we can still be humans to each other and pray for each other when something goes awry like this cancer for Brad Todd. One other story that we're tracking here. I don't think I have time to play it now. Well, maybe. Trump had the kid lifeguard in the Oval. Let's get it in real quick. Cut five.
13: This is a great story, and it's an honor to be with Ryder Williams, who is a 16-year-old lifeguard, California, the Santa Cruz area. And I understand he was a winner right from the time they first saw him as a lifeguard. A lot of training, a lot of work. And he saved this young gentleman who I had a long talk with. I said, would you have made it without him? And he said, not really, right?
1: Great moment in the Oval. President Trump brought in the young lifeguard who saved the life of that other young man. Happened a few weeks ago. Really great use of the Oval. We're done for the day. See you tomorrow. It's Scott Jennings on Salem. Take care.
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17: It's
14: It's time for the Richeson Report, your ag weather focus on the field with North Dakota State climatologist Darrell Richeson.
17: Like so many others, I will occasionally joke about the Fargo weather force field and how it keeps the rain away. This summer, the metro has indeed been one of the drier locations. Not because of any force field or the city has any influence, but just because the pattern this summer has been for this area to be dry. There are much drier locations than the metro. I hear all the time about this area or that area getting missed because of some hills or a lake or a dozen other reasons. The atmosphere doesn't care about these simple topographical differences in this area or even the lakes. The atmosphere is a nonlinear, chaotic system and does what it does, and we tend to only notice what we want to notice.
14: That's the Richeson Report, your focus on the field with North Dakota State climatologist Darrell Richeson.
18: 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WCFG Dilworth, Fargo, Moorhead, USA. The Flag. It's 11 o'clock.
19: A reprieve for our neighbors to the north. I'm Sue Guzman, Fox News. And the United States and Canada have reached a last-minute deal to delay 50% tariffs on $20 billion worth of Canadian imports. President Trump announcing the move buys time now for more negotiations and avoiding, for the time being, another strain in the tense relations. Florida's race for governor is officially set. Fox's Kristen Goodwin has the story.
20: Congressman Byron Donalds winning Florida's GOP gubernatorial primary.
25: My administration will be guided by three pillars: making Florida accountable, achievable, and most of all, affordable.
20: Donalds, who is backed by President Trump, defeating challengers, including Florida Lieutenant Governor Jay Collins. He'll face former Representative David Jolly in November.
26: Voters are desperate for change. We are believing in each other. Folks, I am begging you right now, believe in something better.
20: Jolly, a former Republican, defeating several challengers to secure the Democratic nomination for governor. The two are hoping to succeed term-limited GOP Governor Ron DeSantis. Kristen Goodwin, Fox News.
19: Mixed signals coming from the White House on the status of talks between the U.S. and Iran.
27: President Trump has announced there are no talks or conversations going on or scheduled with the Islamic Republic of Iran. The naval blockade remains in full force and effect. The Hormuz Strait is open and operating. All water mines have been removed or detonated. That is very different than this from the envoy Jared Kushner.
28: The conversations between the U.S. government and different areas of the Iranian government at all areas is probably more robust than it's maybe ever been.
27: From Monday to Tuesday, we've gone from the most robust talks that there have ever been to all the talks are off until further notice.
19: Fox's Peter Ducey reporting. 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
29: Cube's Big Three season has come down to this. 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
19: Day 15 in the trial of accused child killer Lindsay Clancy. The Massachusetts mother accused of murdering her three young children. Fox's Brian Yenis is in Plymouth.
31: Over the last 2 days, the defense has put Lindsay's mother and Lindsay's former mother-in-law on the stand. They say Lindsay sought help and voiced her concerns in the 3 months before she killed her three children. Lindsay's mother says over-medication made her condition worse. She was prescribed over a dozen medications, including antidepressants, anti-anxiety and sedative pills that made her suicidal and think about harming her kids.
32: She said that she couldn't remember anything. The medication was
0: pretty much just destroying her mind, and it wasn't her.
31: The prosecution says Lindsey Clancy was sane when she killed her kids and knew what she was doing was wrong. While questioning Lindsey's mother-in-law today, prosecutors said her symptoms did not appear until 5 months after her son was born. Too late, they suggest, for a postpartum illness.
19: Clancy could face life in prison if found guilty or committed to a psychiatric facility if found not guilty. The planned makeover of an historic building in Washington can proceed for now. The latest from Fox's Lisa Lucero.
2: A federal judge has ruled paint tests on the 19th century Eisenhower Executive Office Building, which sits next to the White House, can go ahead. President Trump has suggested the building be painted as part of his effort to renovate and beautify the nation's capital. The proposed paint job has alarmed preservationists, architects, historians, and others who say granite is not meant to be painted and the paint could trap moisture and degrade the stone. But the judge ruling the plaintiffs, which include cultural preservationist groups, had not

0: You'd expect to see the North Dakota oil and natural gas industry working at wells and processing facilities. What you might not know is our oil and gas industry also works to build roads, provide school funding, and even protect us from flooding by creating nearly 50,000 jobs statewide and generating billions of tax dollars annually to support our infrastructure, our great outdoors, and our schools. North Dakota Petroleum Foundation, advancing the possibilities.
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1: Welcome back to the Lars Larson Show. It's Tuesday, and it's a pleasure to be with you. Took a couple of days off with my wife and my daughter. We went on a little road trip, and we're now back from that trip. I'm glad to be with you on a Tuesday. And if you want to join what we have always called the best conversation in talk journalism, it's available right here, and you're welcome to join at 866-HEY-LARS. That's 866-439-5277. If you happen to be a naysayer, we're going to put you right to the head of the line at 866-439-5277. Send your emails to talk@LarsLarson.com. Is America's death penalty making a comeback, and isn't that a good thing? I'm going to give you good reason to believe that America's death penalty is making a comeback in a number of states. It should be coming back in every state in America, because the public opinion polls say that Americans, by and large, support the death penalty by huge percentages and oppose it by very small numbers. But then again, you're not going to learn that from the mainstream media, because most of the folks in the mainstream media, they hew to the liberal line that the death penalty does not deter, which is false. They hew to the line that the death penalty is somehow, it is not. It is a perfectly appropriate kind of punishment, and is supported by a majority of Americans, which means, especially for those liberals who like to talk about how democratic they are, if a majority of the people in this country believe in a particular kind of punishment for serious crimes, in the case of murder, for the most serious crime of all, then why not have the death penalty available? Because it does deter murders in the future. In any case, I'm going to get to that story in just a moment. Our poll on X today: should the states be allowed to block the federal government from accessing commercial drivers' personal information? The DOT, the Federal Department of Transportation, says it's entitled to CDL information. There are 22 different states in America, all the usual suspects, you know, the liberal states, Minnesota, California, Washington, Oregon, New York. They're suing the Trump administration, saying, we do not want you to have access to a database that contains information on about 17 million commercial drivers in America. Transportation Secretary Sean Duffy says the federal government is entitled to the data, and it needs to keep the highways safe. And how does it do that? It does it by eliminating the drivers who, number one, are not qualified to be CDL drivers. Number two, who don't speak, read, or write the English language, which means they don't understand the signs, they don't understand the instructions, they don't understand any of those things. And so as a result, they're not entitled to have a CDL license. And why are those 22 liberal states protecting those? Because many of those false CDL holders are actually in our country illegally. And they have jobs. They have jobs that Americans ought to be filling. And we will fill those jobs. And if the trucking industry finds itself short of drivers, it's going to have to offer better pay and better conditions to attract people to drive those trucks. It's an essential service. It ought to be paid for accordingly. And should the states be allowed to block the federal government from getting information about CDLs? They should not be allowed to block the federal government. I would say no to the question. You can vote any way you like. You'll find the X poll question at Lars Larson Show on X. You can find it on my website at LarsLarson.com, and brought to you by AMAC, the Association of Mature American Citizens. 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I joined the group more

0: 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Now, let me tell you what's coming up this hour, and then I'll get to this business about the death penalty. Did the Trump hush money trial have a hidden political connection? We're going to dig into that. A self-described socialist nearly took control of a governor's mansion. Could the same political shift be headed your way? Is J.D. Vance actually defending socialist ideology or warning Republicans that they're helping it to spread? And take a moment to cast a vote in my X-poll. You'll find it at Lars Larson Show and at LarsLarson.com. A shout out to our friends in Monticello, Mississippi, who catch great talk radio every day on WRQO. That's FM 102.1. And you can find my show there in Monticello, Mississippi, on the Lars Larson Show every single evening. And if you believe in supporting American craftsmanship and veterans and independent talk radio, go to my website, pick up a limited edition Lars Larson Show challenge coin, proudly made by American veterans. Everyone comes with a personally signed thank you card, and all proceeds go to benefit veterans. Not a dime of it comes to us. Now, consider what's happening in a number of states in America. Tennessee and Oklahoma have put inmates to death within 30 minutes of each other last Thursday. Alabama followed suit hours later. U.S. states executed three men by lethal injection in one day for the first time since 2010. In Alabama, this is the reporting of ABC 6 out of Oklahoma. A man was put to death on Thursday evening for killing a 5-year-old girl that he had paid her mother to abuse. Can you imagine somebody who is more deserving of the death penalty than somebody like that? Alabama executed Jeremy Williams for the 2021 rape and murder of a young Georgia girl. Williams, 42, raped and strangled Holland after offering her mother $2,500 for the child to perform a sex act. The fact is that there are 11 states that executed a total of 47 people in 2025. That is the highest number since 2009, and it is about time that this started to happen, and we're glad to see it happen. Your calls at 866-HEY-LARS. That's 866-439-5277. Talk at LarsLarson.com. Toddy, welcome to the program. What's on your mind?
1: On the licenses for the CDL.
0: Yeah.
1: My husband was a truck driver for years.
0: You may need to turn your radio. If you don't turn your radio down, it is going to drive everybody crazy, including me. But go ahead.
1: I got it off. My husband was a truck driver for 40-some years. And when he got his license, he never had a wreck. And when they went back and started making them take tests. And you have to have a test for every type of truck you drive and the pounds or the type of material you're carrying. My daughter also was a truck driver, long-haul truck driver for many years. And they made laws for those reasons. So they take a test for the poundage, for the type of products you're packing.
0: Yep.
1: My husband was a log truck driver. He's a highway truck driver. He was a flatbed driver. My daughter was too.
0: Okay, I appreciate all the background, but I know you're going to get to a point, and I want to make sure you get to it before we run out of time. So what is it?
1: Well, I'm sick and tired of them letting these people just walk in, get a license, they don't have to do anything about it. And they're not even Americans. We're all Americans. We deserve to get licenses. These people come in, they just get a license, they don't have to go take the test, they don't have to do this, they don't have to do that. They don't follow any of the rules or regulations in this country. It needs to be a stop put to it.
0: Donald Trump's trying to do. And through his Department of Transportation, they're asking all these states, it's the liberal states that have said no. They're the ones who want to shelter and provide sanctuary for illegal aliens and provide them with illegal jobs, which sometimes end up costing Americans their lives. Because you and I have both heard the stories over the last 2 years. You got a bunch of illegal alien truck drivers out there who drive down the road. They don't know the rules. They can't read the signs. They aren't complying with the law. The law says if you don't know English, you are not supposed to be on the road. And as a result, a lot of Americans have died. Toddy, thank you very much. I appreciate the call. 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You've got the Lars Larson Show.

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6: Hey, welcome back to the Lars Larson Show. Well, as the New York Post reported, Vice President J.D. Vance delivered a wake-up call to Republicans last Thursday, cautioning them against blaming young Americans for embracing socialism and arguing that the GOP deserves some of the blame. I thought we'd talk about that with Joel Griffith, who's a senior fellow at Advancing American Freedom. Joel, welcome back to the program.
14: Thanks for having me, Lars.
6: Is part of this our problem, or I mean, because I would never be inclined to excuse somebody else's belief in a weird ideology like socialism based on what Republicans do or don't do. Is this the fault of the people who've decided to embrace socialism, or is it some fault in the GOP?
14: Well, I challenge the vice president's premise. Socialism is a growing concern in this country, but I'm not blaming young adults per se. I'm blaming the educators that have been indoctrinating a young generation. I'm blaming political leaders, and not just the Democrats, who are championing policies that are socialist in nature and who are failing as political leaders to defend free markets. And that accusation I will levy directly at the current vice president, J.D. Vance. If you look at the economic policies that he's put forward, both in his time as Senate, now as vice president, these are far removed from the free market policies that have produced the greatest wealth this world has ever seen. And unfortunately, you see leaders, including J.D. Vance and those on the progressive left, continue to peddle this notion that American families today are worse off than they were 40 or 50 years ago. I heard an interview. I saw an old interview from a few years ago with Vice President Vance bemoaning the current trade situation, saying that we were exporting far more 50 years ago. That is a flat-out untruth. We are exporting today 10 times more than we were 50 years ago. Families today are earning $30,000 more per year than they were just a few generations ago. And, of course, we do have an affordability problem in some parts of the economy. But it's those parts of the economy that have the heavy hand of government, health care, education, and housing. Yeah. Those are the three sectors that were lacking affordability. And one last thing, and if you look at things like grocery prices, like automobile prices, those have ticked up in recent years. But guess what? It's President Trump's unlawful tariffs that the current vice president continues to champion. That's what's driving unaffordability. And it's time our leaders start championing free markets and explaining what free markets are and what they've produced for American families over the past half a century.
6: Yeah, because the thing that Vance actually says, and I'll quote him directly so nobody gets me wrong, my warning to my fellow Republicans would be, if we don't get this right, don't blame young people for being sympathetic to socialism. We've got ourselves to blame. And I think you're right that when you look at things like tariff policy and that sort of thing, you're going to see an increase in costs. But in general, do we live in better times than Americans have ever lived in before? I think we do. And as you said, we have some spot positions where there's an affordability issue. But in general, Americans are better off than they have ever been.
14: Yes, absolutely. And that's why we got to keep the big picture in mind. We're better off, but then actually pinpoint areas of the economy where affordability is a concern. Of course, housing is undeniably a problem right now. Housing market, if you look at housing relative to income or home payments relative to typical income, it's about as unaffordable as it's been in our country's history. But that's not because of the free market. That's
6: nope.
14: Because we've had federal government that has been pumping trillions of dollars into government guaranteed mortgages, a central bank that is spending trillions of printed money buying up those mortgages. It is inflating the cost of housing. And then, of course, we've got the whole other problem on the state and local level where many communities make it very difficult to build new homes, to build onto new homes, or in many markets to actually defend the rights of rent of those who own properties to rent the properties, which is why you see the price of a two-bedroom apartment in Brooklyn, New York, now at $6,000. It's a failure of government. We should be spotlighting the huge successes. If you look at industries that back in the 70s, before your listeners, before I was even born, if you look at the great progress we've made with the airline industry, with telecom, with communications in general, those were heavily regulated. We deregulated them, and now those services cost a fraction of what they cost a few generations ago. Most people are unaware of that. We need to be touting those victories, and we need to be insisting that our government not move back in the wrong direction. And not to pummel on Vice President Vance, but he was a big fan of the FTC commissioner, Lena Khan, who's now a Mondami advisor. And what was she focused on? She was focused on undoing all the progress free market advocates have made in the courts on antitrust that have allowed free market and small businesses and big businesses alike to prosper. She was the leader in trying to undo that during the Biden era. Thankfully, she largely failed, but she's not going away. And unfortunately, we have somebody in the House who's actually cheering her on.
6: Now, I'm talking to Joel Griffith, who's a senior fellow at Advancing American Freedom. And I know I'm a little bit older than you are, Joel, but when you take a look at the things in the United States where government largely doesn't stick its nose, I'll give you cell phones as one example. I bought my first cell phone when I worked for a TV station in 1989. And it cost me about $700. That was half a month's pay to be able, at the time for me, to be able to buy a cell phone. And the minutes cost about 75 cents a piece. And again, when 75 cents was actually some real money. And today you can buy a cell phone. If you want to buy a really cheap one, go to Walmart. You can pick one up for about $20. Now, did that come about because of government subsidies? No. Did it come about because of government rules or regulations on what they could sell cell phones for? No. It came about because you let the private sector just compete and say, who can come out with the cheapest cell phone? Now, you can certainly spend $2,000 on a cell phone if you're so inclined. But if you want to get a cheap one, they've never been cheaper than they are today. Would that be a good example of where American free enterprise actually produces high quality and low cost?
14: That's such a perfect example, because that's been a sector which has been become less and less regulated over the past few decades. And it's also a sector in which there are very few, if any, subsidies from the government available for those purchases. It is a very free market. The same holds true largely in the agricultural sector. Of course, there are some subsidy issues that do add to the cost, but by and large, agriculture is a free sector with private property, free exchange, many dozens of different types of grocery stores, and of course, a vibrant import-export market where we're able to import fresh fruits and vegetables throughout the entire world, throughout the entirety of the year. And one in which a lot of people aren't aware of, the airline sector, which used to be so highly regulated. If you look at the cost of air travel relative to a person's income, those costs are down.
6: Yes, they certainly are. That is Joel Griffith from Advancing American Freedom. Joel, thanks very much for the time. Hey, these days, back to school means more than pencils and books. It means laptops and tablets and a lot of personal info moving across the internet. 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
1: A reprieve for our neighbors to the north. I'm Sue Guzman, Fox News. And the United States and Canada have reached a last-minute deal to delay 50% tariffs on $20 billion worth of Canadian imports. President Trump announcing the move buys time now for more negotiations and avoiding, for the time being, another strain in the tense relations. Florida's race for governor is officially set. Fox's Kristen Goodwin has the story.
2: Congressman Byron Donalds winning Florida's GOP gubernatorial primary.
3: My administration will be guided by three pillars: making Florida accountable, achievable, and most of all, affordable.
2: Donalds, who is backed by President Trump, defeating challengers, including Florida Lieutenant Governor Jay Collins. He'll face former Representative David Jolly in November.
4: Voters are desperate for change. We are believing in each other. Folks, I am begging you right now, believe in something better.
2: Jolly, a former Republican, defeating several challengers to secure the Democratic nomination for governor. The two are hoping to succeed term-limited GOP Governor Ron DeSantis. Kristen Goodwin, Fox News.
1: Mixed signals coming from the White House on the status of talks between the U.S. and Iran.
5: President Trump has announced there are no talks or conversations going on or scheduled with the Islamic Republic of Iran. The naval blockade remains in full force and effect. The Hormuz Strait is open and operating. All water mines have been removed or detonated. That is very different than this from the envoy Jared Kushner.
6: The conversations between the U.S. government and different areas of the Iranian government at all areas is probably more robust than it's maybe ever been.
5: From Monday to Tuesday, we've gone from the most robust talks that there have ever been to all the talks are off until further notice.
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7: Ice Cube's Big 3 season has come down to this. The Big 3 championship is coming to Charlotte. Who will be crowned the Big 3 season 9 champion? Plus the Big 3 All-Star game. 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
9: Clear skies and pleasantly cool overnight tonight. We'll drop down to a low near 50 with light winds. Then plenty of sunshine on tap for your Wednesday with highs in the low 80s. A chance for showers and thunder showers coming in Wednesday night as we bottom out in the mid to upper 50s. And more sunshine on Thursday with highs into the mid 80s. And we'll stay in the low to mid 80s as we head into the upcoming weekend. From the Flag Skywatch Weather Center, I'm Chief Meteorologist Dean Wysocki.
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14: Hey, welcome back to the Lars Larson Show. It's a Tuesday. It's a pleasure to be with you, and I'm glad to get to your phone calls and emails. Our X poll today, should states be allowed to block the federal government from accessing commercial driver's license information? The federal DOT says it's entitled to that CDL information to make sure all of those drivers are licensed legally. The states, 22 of them, mostly the liberal states in America, have said no. We're not going to give the Trump administration anything, which means those 22 states are literally willing to put the lives of their own citizens at risk by allowing badly insured or badly licensed drivers to be out on the road. On that note, let's go to Will in Michigan, listening on the great WILS. How you doing, Will?
15: Great. First-time caller. Appreciate your show, Lars.
14: Thank you.
15: Real quick, I do agree. When the death penalty is handled responsibly or correctly, it is a deterrent. But there's a connection, an observation I made, and maybe I'm wrong. You're really knowledgeable. Maybe you could shed light on it. It seems like the states that don't have death penalty really push abortion. Those two things really are contradictory. You won't give a death sentence to a horrible criminal, but you're all about, hey, if you want to kill an innocent baby, go for it.
14: Well, and think about it this way, Will. I think that actually does make sense in a weird kind of way, because not having the death penalty is emblematic of a liberal state. And pushing abortion is emblematic of a liberal state. Now, I've had people will challenge me and say, Lars, you're a Christian. I am. Jesus is my savior. I believe in Jesus Christ. And I pray to Jesus Christ and I pray to God. And they say, well, then how is it consistent to believe in the death penalty and in right to life of unborn children? And I said, because the death penalty is applied only for the worst of our worst criminals, meaning those people who've committed the worst crime you can commit, which is murder. And that applies to murderers, to people who are guilty, and they're allowed all their appeals before that death penalty is ever imposed. On the other hand, abortion, it's completely consistent to believe in the right to life, because in abortion, you're talking about killing an innocent, killing a child who cannot have committed any wrong at all. So it's inconsistent for the liberals because, as you say, they don't believe in taking the convicted criminal who's committed the worst crime ever imaginable, which is taking another life, that you don't believe in killing them, but you do believe in killing unborn babies for mostly for convenience sake. Does that make sense?
15: Yeah, I don't know legal things, but I've always wondered if there would be some way to challenge a state that has that contradiction in their legal system.
14: Only if you could get to the people in that state, the conservatives in that state, who could make the case that when people are running for office, the folks who set the laws of that state, so in the state of Michigan, the folks who go to your legislature and write the laws, whatever state it happens to be, if you can change the people who hold elective office, because that's the only way to get those laws changed. Other than that, there is no real way to challenge what they put on the law books. But it is possible to go to the voters of that state and make the argument. Why would you vote for somebody who doesn't believe in the death penalty but does believe in killing innocent unborn children? and make the case to the voters. If you can make the case well enough, then you can get different leadership elected in that state. Does that make sense?
15: Yeah. Several years ago, there was a petition to try to get the heartbeat bill.
14: Yep.
15: On the ballot, but unfortunately, the gatekeepers of the petition system are really good at throwing out conservative petitions here in Michigan.
14: Well, is it because I will tell you that you have the initiative and referendum, right? So if you want to have a law, if enough people sign a petition, you can get it put on the ballot and voted on by the people, correct?
15: Yeah. What happens is they go through a sample of the petition, and
14: yep,
15: if they find, quote unquote, anything in enough inaccurate signatures or addresses, instead of going through the whole thing,
14: yep,
15: and making sure that there's not enough in there to qualify it, once they get to a certain number, they just pitch it out.
14: Okay, but Will, I can tell you how to safeguard against that. Would you like to hear?
15: Sure.
14: Okay, because I live in the state of Washington now. I lived for much of my life in the state of Oregon. Both have the initiative and referendum. The way to make sure that a ballot measure makes it to the ballot is, as you're gathering those signatures, and it takes a little extra work, but not that much, what you do is you keep a record on every single signature form. You plug it into the computer, and you put in Lars Larson at such and such an address has signed the petition. Then, as you're collecting the signatures, if you find out that somebody has signed the petition twice, you want to strike one of those out, because they will take a duplicate signature and they'll count that as a bad signature, because you can't count two signatures. They'll also look for other things, like the person is not a registered voter. In most states, if you want to sign a petition, you have to be a registered voter. And they keep a record in their own computer system and then go back and they strike out the names that would have caused those flaws that you're referring to. Almost every state does not check every single signature. If you're required, do you know what the number is in Michigan that you have to submit to be able to get on the ballot? Is it a couple hundred thousand?
15: No, I'm sorry, I'm not.
14: Okay, but I'm willing to bet it's a couple of hundred thousand. So there is no state in which they check every single signature. They'll do a sample. And if in that sample they find 5% bad signatures, then they're going to count that against the entire 200,000 or 300,000 signatures. But if you safeguard against that by making sure you don't have a lot of duplicates, you don't have a lot of unregistered voters, and you do all that, that's the successful way to get those things on the ballot. And there are states where the volunteer efforts do it very, very well, and they make sure that they get ballot measures on the ballot in front of the voters, and oftentimes the voters are very different than what lawmakers do. Thanks so much. I appreciate the call. By the way, take a listen. Listen very carefully. You hear that? That's my phone. No spam calls. No spam texts. I love that silence. Your phone? Probably not so quiet. And here's why. The data brokers are selling your personal info like it's on clearance. They used to do that with mine, but no more. Your phone number, your home address, your email, family members, political affiliations, even where you do your banking. Those scammers are blowing up your phone. They didn't get lucky. They bought your information. 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
8: Hey, welcome back to the program. It's a pleasure to be with you. I'm glad to get to your phone calls and emails. Should America worry about socialists winning in the governor's races? One socialist came within arm's reach of one governor's mansion in America. Is your state coming up next? I thought we'd talk about that with Brooke Medina, who joins me now. Brooke is Vice President of Communications for the State Policy Network. Welcome back to the program, Brooke.
10: Thanks for having me, Lars.
8: So is there a real concern that we may see socialists, open socialists like Mamdani, starting to win things like governor's races in America's 50 states?
10: I think that's certainly the likelihood, and Wisconsin was instructive on this. Francesca Hong came within about 3,000 votes, or half a percentage, of cinching that Democratic nomination. That's a swing state that went for Trump twice. I think that is an alarm bell that going off that socialists have set their sights not just at, you know, Senate and House level in the federal in Congress, but across the country in state and local elections.
8: So what do you think it is that kept her out? Because she certainly got a lot of attention, negative attention, toward the end of that race. But I would imagine some of that translated as positive attention as well. So what kept Francesca Hong out?
10: Yeah, well, I think that it was by the skin of her teeth that she was kept out, unfortunately, or unfortunately. But, you know, I think Wisconsin voters, even the progressive ones, still tilted a little bit in favor to her competitor on this. But I wouldn't take that for granted next election cycle. And we have 36 governor's races happening across the country this cycle. We don't know what's all going to pan out in November, but we do know this. They're using this as a proof of concept. Hong is a proof of concept. And come 4 years from now, when there's even more governor's races, or even 2 years from now, we should expect that there's going to be more socialist candidates being platformed.
8: Well, the reason I was asking about what it was, you know, if there's a way of analyzing exactly what it was that kept her out, because the negative attention is one thing, but I'm also aware that when we give negative attention to somebody, it also means some of the people listening to even my show are going to say, well, if Lars doesn't like this person, then that's probably the person I want to vote for. I mean, there are certainly times when I will say, if AOC likes it, that's probably something I don't like. So I wondered whether or not there was a deeper analysis of why she failed. But I don't understand why anybody would want a socialist to be the governor of a state. There are too many opportunities for a governor in a state to simply take away people's rights, especially their rights to private property and free enterprise.
10: Yeah, well, I mean, one of the things Hong vowed to do was to repeal right to work in the state of Wisconsin. We've seen this progressive drumbeat toward focusing on repealing right to work across the country. No different for her, also, though, abolishing ICE. So there would have been inevitable tensions between the state of Wisconsin and the federal government on that. There's just so many ways in which this could go wrong, especially in a state like Wisconsin, where the governor holds a lot of power. They have a partial veto, which means they can strike out letters, numbers, commas from the budget of Wisconsin. And that impacts almost 6 million Americans.
8: I'm talking to Brooke Medina from the State Policy Network, and I hope people understand there are times I'm inclined to explain right to work for just for people who don't know the term. The term means if you go to work at a place and there is a labor union in place that represents some of the workers there, if you have a right to work law, then you have the right to work there without joining the union. It's your right to either join the union or not join the union. I've worked for the most of my career, Brooke, in non-right-to-work states. Not that I like that, but that's what the laws have been. And people should realize, I went to work at one radio station decades ago, and I was coming to work the second or third day, and this big guy walked up to me. He said, I'm the shop steward for the union. I said, okay, nice to meet you. And he said, you'll be joining the union. And I said, what if I don't want to join the union? He said, well, in that case, then, the station, you know, the radio station has to fire you within 30 days. I said, oh, okay. And that was my introduction to being in a state without the right to work. They told me, essentially, you either join or you're going to be fired. That's it. And it affects not only the rights of workers, but the right of the employer.
11: Does the employer have the right to hire somebody without, kowtowing to the union in a right-to-work state? You do have the right to hire somebody without kowtowing to a union. In a non-right-to-work state, you do not, and they will either join the union or else. And so I want people to understand how blunt it really is. It's a blunt object. And frankly, even if the people who join, subscribe to the idea of unions, I don't really like unions much. I don't want one representing me. But if you do you know the best way to keep unions in good shape is have right-to-work laws? Because if the union had come to me in a right-to-work state and said, Lawrence, you ought to join the union. Why? Well, we've got all these things we'll do for you. If they persuaded me, then I could join the union. And if they don't persuade me, then it's my money to decide whether or not I want to pay union dues or not. In right-to-work states, you have that, and the unions have to work hard to serve their membership. In non-right-to-work states, you don't have to work hard to serve your membership at all. They have to join or else.
10: Yeah, that's an excellent articulation of really what's at stake there, which is the ability for someone to even, assert their own political speech without being coerced by a union to pay dues that fund something that is completely antithetical to what they believe most unions skew left. And for conservatives, I had a friend out in Washington State. She was a teacher, and she didn't want to participate in that. She had her part of her paycheck that she had earned honestly had to go towards supporting that union. I live in North Carolina. We have right to work laws on the books, but we don't have it in the Constitution. And we know that the left is targeting states like North Carolina. They think that they can overturn it. And if it's not protected in the state constitution, it's much easier to repeal once a Democratic trifecta is in place.
11: Imagine being forced to fund the campaign of somebody like Kamala Harris, President Otto Penn, Joe Biden, or maybe Gavin Newsom. If you don't want that to happen, then your state needs to have right-to-work laws. Hey, Brooke, thanks very much. 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
18: It's primary night in Florida. I'm Ted Lindner, Fox News. Florida voters have chosen their Republican and Democratic nominees in several key races. Fox's Kristen Goodwin recaps it for us tonight.
19: President Trump backed Congressman Byron Donalds, winning Florida's GOP gubernatorial primary. He'll face former U.S. Representative David Jolly in November. Jolly, a former Republican who switched parties, winning the Democratic nomination for governor. Both are vying to replace Republican Governor Ron DeSantis, who is term limited. Progressive state representative Angie Nixon winning the state's Democratic Senate primary. She'll take on incumbent GOP Senator Ashley Moody in November for the chance to serve out the final 2 years of former Senator Marco Rubio's term. Moody, who secured the Republican Senate nomination, was appointed to the role by Governor DeSantis when Rubio became Secretary of State last year. Kristen Goodwin, Fox News.
18: Primary voting in Wyoming and Alaska happening as well. The United Arab Emirates say their defense has detected two ballistic missiles coming from Iran, but the IRGC has yet to claim responsibility. Fox's Jonathan Hunt.
20: Two ships hit and those two missiles directed at the UAE. So it shows that Iran is still ready and able to take offensive actions if it wishes to. The president, meantime, came out swinging, posting to Truth Social, quote, "There are no talks or conversations going on or scheduled with the Islamic Republic of Iran. The naval blockade remains in full force and effect. The Hormuz Strait is open and operating. All water mines have been removed or detonated."
18: U.S. Special Envoy Jared Kushner is in the Middle East as well. And President Trump saying Tuesday is delaying 50% U.S. tariffs on $20 billion worth of Canadian imports after the two countries reached a last-minute deal hours before the sanctions were to go into effect. The president making the announcement on his social media platform. 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
18: Opening statements in the social media addiction trial against Meta underway in California. Fox's Claudia Cowan in Oakland.
24: Meta's legal team arrived here at federal court to defend the company behind Facebook and Instagram from allegations that it deliberately makes products addictive to children. California Deputy Attorney General Megan O'Neill began her opening statement saying Meta's business model is to, quote, hook the users, hold them for as long as they can, harvest their data, and then hide the truth from the public. A coalition of 29 states accuses Meta of using features like infinite scrolling, personalized recommendations, and constant notifications to keep young users coming back, even as the company knew about the potential for serious harm, including anxiety, depression, and sleep problems.
18: Meta denying any wrongdoing, say they stand behind their designs and they feel as though they have enough restrictions for teen users already. The defense team for Lindsay Clancy is arguing the mom cannot be held responsible for her three children's deaths because of her mental state, but prosecutors claim Clancy planned the killing. Psychiatrist Dr. Donald Condi responding to doubts the prosecution raises that Clancy never reported hearing voices till the day of the murders.
0: Ms. Clancy reported she was worried that her children would be taken away from her. Perhaps by the Department of Children and Families, if she reported very severe symptoms.
18: Clancy had claimed she heard voices telling her to kill her children and herself. Clancy could face life in prison if she's convicted or could be committed to a state psychiatric hospital if the jury finds her not guilty. And Liberia has agreed to accept up to 1,200 third country deportees from the United States. The deportees will be received within a year, with the first group of 20 expected this Thursday. The 1,200 deportees will include Africans as well as nationals from North America, South America, and the Caribbean. I'm Ted Lindner. This is Fox News.
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3: Hey, welcome back to the Lars Larson Show. Should a confessed killer ever get an unsupervised pass out of custody? I think the obvious answer to that one is clear to just about everybody. I'm going to tell you that story in just a moment. First, welcome to the Lars Larson Show on a Tuesday. And thanks for tolerating the fact that I took a couple of days off for a little late summer vacation with my wife and my daughter, and we went on the road for a couple of days. America is a great place to go. If you get on the road and can actually see it from the ground, I think you enjoy it a whole lot more than if you get on an airplane and simply fly over America. Fly over America is not nearly as much fun as seeing it up close and personal and enjoying what's going on, even if you happen to run into a little wildfire smoke, and that usually happens if you live in the western part of the United States, as I do. Any case, glad to have you with me on a Tuesday. If you want to join the best conversation in talk journalism, it's right here at 866-HEY-LARS. That's 866-439-5277. Send your emails to talk@LarsLarson.com. A shout out to our friends in Wenatchee, Washington, who catch Great Talk Radio all day long on KKWN. That's FM 106.7. And you can find my show there Monday through Friday. What's coming up this hour? The people advising the FDA on peptides may have had a financial stake in the outcome. How deep do the conflicts go? We're going to talk about that. A Michigan university has decided that freshmen will not see their grades right away. Is shielding students from failure actually helping them out? I think you know my take on that. Veterans have heard promises to fix the VA before. What makes the latest push for reform any different than the ones you've heard before? And take just a moment to cast a vote in our X poll. We put up a brand new poll question every day. Today's question is based on a lawsuit brought by 22 of America's most liberal states in America. Should states be allowed to block the federal government from accessing commercial drivers' personal information? The federal DOT says it's entitled to CDL information. There are 22 states that have filed a lawsuit against the Trump administration saying Trump does not have any right to look at the information about commercial driver's licenses. Now, consider this. The current transportation secretary, who's Sean Duffy, says the federal government is entitled to that data and needs it to keep the highway safe. I agree with him. Do the states have any business saying to the federal government, you can't look at the data behind the licenses, federal driver's licenses, that were issued by the states to all those CDL driver holders? I don't think the states have any business doing this. I think they know that they're going to lose in court, but I think the overall tactic is simply to wear the federal government down and stall whenever possible. Today's poll on X can be found at Lars Larson Show and at LarsLarson.com and brought to you by AMAC, the Association of Mature American Citizens. AMAC has the conservative values I believe in. I joined about a decade ago. You can join too. Just go to amac.us or call 888-262-2006. AMAC is better. Better for you and better for America. In yesterday's X poll, should landlords be banned from charging tenants monthly pet rent? In other words, if you want to have a dog or a cat or some other kind of pet in your apartment or your house, does the landlord have any business charging you extra to have that pet there? I would answer that one, yeah, they do. And should they be banned? No, they should not. 86% of you agreed with my point of view on that. Only 24% of you said yes to that question. Glad to have you on board. If you want to join what we call the best conversation in talk journalism, it's right here at 866-HEY-LARS. That's 866-439-5277. Send your emails to talk@LarsLarson.com. Dean Brown wrote in with what I thought was a great email. Lars, all this hysteria about the so-called flock cameras is pure nonsense. I'm retired law enforcement. I see nothing wrong with the flock cameras. Flock is a private company gathering unprotected data. They are not the government. They are not subject to government data collecting restrictions.

The data collected by Flock has been used to solve numerous unsolved crimes by giving victims justice where they were denied justice before. Only criminals want Flock cameras removed and shut down. Yes, Flock cameras were ever used illegally or inappropriately. Yes, they were. The victim has civil and criminal recourse. Bottom line, Flock cameras should be increased in number and stay in private control. Keep up the great work, Lars. Love the show, even after listening for 27 years. Signed, Dean Brown. Dean, thank you very much. I appreciate the feedback. Glad to get your calls at 866-HEY-LARS. Oh, and by the way, if you believe in supporting American craftsmanship, veterans, and independent talk radio, go to my website and pick up a limited edition Lars Larson Show challenge coin. I collect challenge coins myself. We decided we wanted to have one for the show, but we wanted it made in America, and we wanted it made by veterans. So these are proudly made by American veterans. Every one comes with a personally signed thank you card, and every single dime, all proceeds benefit the veterans. None of it comes to us. So let me tell you about this story, though. A confessed killer who got an unsupervised pass out of custody. Daily Wire has the best coverage of this, although the legacy media may actually have covered some of this. An Islamist illegal alien murderer allowed to escape back to his home country thanks to officials in the Commonwealth of Virginia who failed to get a guilty verdict. Even after the man admitted guilt, they helped to get him a foreign passport, and they allowed him to leave the mental hospital on unsupervised visits. In 2019, Abdulloy Tashpatluzoda stabbed his roommate, Mohammed Himanatan, to death in their Vienna, Virginia home. He was found covered in blood head to toe, and he told the police, "I am guilty." That's according to the police records. Although he admitted guilt for the murder, he was found not guilty by reason of insanity after his attorney said he was fixated on religious topics and he was illogical and nonsensical. Then in May, 2 years ago, prosecutor Steve Descano teamed up with the murderer's lawyer to ask the judge to give him permission for an escorted visit to the Tajikistan embassy in Washington, D.C. to obtain a passport. The judge's reason for blocking his permanent release, including shielding the murderer from deportation, court records saying the acquittee will not receive treatment if deported. Too bad. Get him out of our country. On July 6, 2026, the acquittee was permitted to leave the Northern Virginia Mental Health Institute. On an approved 48-hour pass, he boarded an international flight at Washington Dulles International Airport and traveled to Istanbul, Turkey. He thereafter went to Tajikistan, and he managed to escape. All of that thanks to our so-called justice system. If that makes sense to any of you, be sure to call the show, because we love naysayers. Oh, and by the way, the LA Times is talking about fake polling data that was used to manipulate our elections. A poll claiming that Los Angeles Mayor Karen Bass was leading Councilmember Nithya Raman by a wide margin and picking up support from most voters who backed Spencer Pratt. Turns out it was bogus. The company behind the poll admitted that yesterday. The fake poll by Median Strategies showed Bass leading Raman by almost 12 percentage points ahead of the November 3rd mayoral runoff, and the results were based on a survey of voters between July 30th and August 5th. But on Monday, in response to repeated inquiries from the Times, the company said the purported poll was nothing of the kind. Median Strategies was created as a short-term social experiment to examine how purported polling information could enter and spread through the political ecosystem without independent verification. In other words, it was fake. And the fake was designed to help out and create the impression that Karen Bass was leading Nithya Raman. Yep, dirty tricks in politics. Coming up, the FDA stacked its own panel with peptide sellers. So who's really deciding what goes on inside your body and what gets approved by the government? It's coming up next on the Lars Larson.

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0: Hey, welcome back to The Lars Larson Show. It's a pleasure to be with you. I'm glad to get to your phone calls and emails. Well, the FDA has stacked its own panel with so-called peptide sellers. So what's really going on, and who decides what's going into your body? We thought we'd consult with Dr. Henry Miller, who's a medical doctor and molecular biologist. He's currently at the Science Literacy Project. Dr. Miller, welcome back.
8: Good to be with you, Lars. Thank you.
0: So I guess the question almost sounds like it should answer itself. Should the FDA have advisors who profit from the products they vote on? But is that ever not the case?
8: Of course they should not. In fact, there are strict conflict of interest rules that in this case were ignored. And this is our discussion concerns a recent meeting of the FDA's Pharmacy Compounding Advisory Committee. Shortly before the meeting in July, 8 new members of the 14 were appointed, and 6 of them have flagrant conflict of interest problems. So this is something that never occurred during my 15 years at FDA. And by the way, these were not appointed, I believe, by FDA itself. They were from Robert F. Kennedy's level. They were selected purposely for their conflicts.
0: So you're saying that Kennedy, RFK Jr., may have actually said, I'm going to appoint these people because I know we're going to get approval from them for the products because they have a dog in the fight.
8: Exactly.
0: Now, how do we know that?
8: Well, because he did the same thing with the Advisory Committee on Immunization Practices at CDC, and he's made it clear that he's a proponent of peptides. That's the class of drugs that was being discussed at this recent July meeting.
0: So how do you guard against any of this at FDA? And I ask that because I think you and I have talked before about the fact that, say, Dr. Anthony Fauci appeared to make a ton of money during the pandemic, and I can't imagine that was by accident. And there were other people within the FDA and within the government who made lots and lots of money, and I can't imagine they made lots of money by voting against their own interests.
8: Well, it's not clear how people in the government make money from approvals like this, Lars. They don't work for the companies. They don't have any kickbacks that I know of, that certainly not that any would be legal or would be overlooked. There's a certain leaning toward certain kinds of drugs, certain approaches to food and so on. These peptides, by the way, are largely untested. Some of them have virtually no human exposure history, and yet the panel voted to allow compounding pharmacists in communities to create and sell drug products from poorly characterized precursors. So it's just not a good thing. These would normally be regulated as drugs, which would require data from a manufacturer to show safety and efficacy. And these have meager, if any, of that kind of data.
0: So help me understand in the process how they managed to get past having to show both effectiveness and safety by bypassing that. How does that get bypassed in an FDA system?
8: Well, this is a committee that deals with compounded products.
0: Right. So you have compounding pharmacies that actually make up individual prescription drugs for individual clients? Is that it?
8: Exactly. So they sometimes get precursors, sometimes crude precursors from foreign manufacturers, say, that are poorly characterized. And then they turn them into liquids for injection or pills for oral consumption. but again, without anywhere near the kind of data and assurance of safety and efficacy.
0: So did these individual members who voted in favor of this, did they explain their thinking about why they should go ahead and say, let's allow the compounding pharmacies to do this, where it goes past the usual process? Was there some thinking about why are we breaking the rules here or allowing people to get the benefit of breaking the rules, and why is that an advantage?
8: No, they didn't. They didn't say that publicly. And by the way, the FDA, the FDA's own experts turned down all of the seven peptides that were considered at this meeting, and that six of seven of which.
0: Did they say why they turned them down?
8: There's just simply not enough evidence for them. There was only one of this group that had any data at all, and that was in an abstract of an article, not in a complete article available. And interestingly, that had an effectiveness rate of 30%, which is just about what we see commonly in placebos. So, in other words, there was no placebo in this, but the effectiveness of the drug was just about what you would expect if it was inactive, if it was a placebo.
0: Wow. You mean to tell me that if they give somebody a pill, a sugar pill, in effect, and say, this is something that will address your problem, it works 30% of the time?
8: It does for certain things. It obviously isn't going to alter a diabetic's blood sugar or cancer, but it does for conditions that are mostly symptomatic, muscle pain, headaches, and that sort of thing.
0: All right. So is there, and at this point, it's up to the compounding pharmacies whether to use them or not, right?
8: Yeah. Now, as I understand it, FDA is going to have to provide the ultimate decision on this. But, you know, given the influence that that Robert Kennedy's office exerts over his FDA appointments, it's just not clear how this is going to come out.
0: Well, it'll be interesting to see how it all pans out. Hey, Dr. Miller, I appreciate you taking the time.
8: Thank you.
0: You bet. That's Dr. Henry Miller. He is at the Science Literacy Project. He was the founding director of the FDA's Office of Biotechnology. He is a medical doctor and a molecular biologist. Dr. Miller, thank you very much for the time. 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Glad to be with you on a Tuesday. Always glad to take your calls. Coming up in just a moment, you wouldn't believe it. Michigan, the state of Michigan, is now hiding freshman grades to protect the feelings of students. Is that compassion or is it just a form of coddling? We're going to talk about that with an expert coming up next on the Lars Larson Show.
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1: It's primary night in Florida. I'm Ted Lindner, Fox News. Florida voters have chosen their Republican and Democratic nominees in several key races. Fox's Kristen Goodwin recaps it for us tonight.
2: President Trump backed Congressman Byron Donalds, winning Florida's GOP gubernatorial primary. He'll face former U.S. Representative David Jolly in November. Jolly, a former Republican who switched parties, winning the Democratic nomination for governor. Both are vying to replace Republican Governor Ron DeSantis, who is term limited. Progressive State Representative Angie Nixon winning the state's Democratic Senate primary. She'll take on incumbent GOP Senator Ashley Moody in November for the chance to serve out the final 2 years of former Senator Marco Rubio's term. Moody, who secured the Republican Senate nomination, was appointed to the role by Governor DeSantis when Rubio became Secretary of State last year. Kristen Goodwin, Fox News.
1: Primary voting in Wyoming and Alaska happening as well. The United Arab Emirates say their defense has detected two ballistic missiles coming from Iran, but the IRGC has yet to claim responsibility. Fox's Jonathan Hunt.
3: Two ships hit and those two missiles directed at the UAE. So it shows that Iran is still ready and able to take offensive actions if it wishes to. The president, meantime, came out swinging, posting to Truth Social, quote, "There are no talks or conversations going on or scheduled with the Islamic Republic of Iran. The naval blockade remains in full force and effect. The Hormuz Strait is open and operating. All water mines have been removed or detonated."
1: U.S. Special Envoy Jared Kushner is in the Middle East as well. President Trump saying Tuesday is delaying 50% U.S. tariffs on $20 billion worth of Canadian imports after the two countries reached a last-minute deal hours before the sanctions were to go into effect. The president making the announcement on his social media platform. 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
10: Clear skies and pleasantly cool overnight tonight. We'll drop down to a low near 50 with light winds. Then plenty of sunshine on tap for your Wednesday with highs in the low 80s. A chance for showers and thunder showers coming in Wednesday night as we bottom out in the mid to upper 50s. And more sunshine on Thursday with highs into the mid 80s. And we'll stay in the low to mid 80s as we head into the upcoming weekend. From the Flag Skywatch Weather Center, I'm Chief Meteorologist Dean Wysocki.
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13: Hey, welcome back to the Lars Larson Show. It's a pleasure to be with you on a Tuesday. This I consider really crazy. Although, when it comes to colleges, crazy, well, we get crazy a lot these days. Michigan is now hiding the grades of freshman students to protect the students' feelings. Is that compassion or is it a form of coddling? I thought we'd ask Dr. Zachary Marshall, who is Campus Reform's editor-in-chief. Dr. Marshall, welcome back to the program.
14: Great to be back. You know, I would say this is more pathetic than crazy.
13: It is. And what in the world would bring the University of Michigan and its College of Literature, Science, and the Arts to say, "Nah, we don't have to show these grades to the kids. It might make them upset."
14: Based on my, you know, decade working in academia, what I think is going on is that the Arts and Sciences College at Michigan, which is doing this policy starting next year, has had a ton of students claiming mental health problems and saying that grades and the pressure getting good grades are exacerbating that. This is a lot of internal work the university has to do, so they need a really good reason to do it, or to like do all this bureaucracy. They're going to still grade the students in the class, but the grades won't be put on the transcripts, and they won't be reported externally.
13: Well, so how does that benefit the student if you're not going to tell the student? Because the student then would be free to say, "I must have really done well in that class," yeah. And maybe they pulled a C minus, or they might have thought I really didn't do that well at all, and they might have pulled a B plus or even an A minus. And in both cases, it seems a disservice to the student, doesn't it?
14: Oh yeah, that's, you're failing the students by giving into this type of victimhood mentality that I think is perpetuating the need for, you know, the high grades. A lot of the proponents of this rule are saying this is good because it will encourage students to take riskier classes and they will be more confident later on. But that's just not true. We are seeing throughout all 4 years of college at universities across the country that standards are lower and students graduate less prepared and more radicalized at the end of the 4 years. So this isn't the, you know, start of something good. It's just even making the ideological radicalization that college has become start even sooner and faster than we've seen in past years. What these students need and what the university should have told them is that you guys need a reality check. You are going to a sleepaway camp with part-time work, and you're going to get an American college education, which most Americans cannot afford to get, you know, never mind the rest of the entire world. So don't claim mental health issues over one of the most privileged experiences anyone alive today can have.
13: Well, so what is driving this? Is there intent maybe to radicalize the students even more than they seem to be today?
14: I think it is just lack of will among college administrators and professors to really push back and make students accountable. There is a genuine mental health crisis in this country, especially among young people, mostly because of how they were failed during COVID and making them, you know, sit in front of screens for 4 years. You know, we just saw Fauci talk in front of the Senate. We all remember what he did to this country. But the problem is that Gen Z is generally paralyzed in every facet of life. They will not take any risks. They will not do anything if they aren't guaranteed the outcome of those actions. And we're seeing that with them, the way they apply to jobs, the way they take their parents to job interviews, the way they demand salaries that are way above what they deserve. And now only 8% of employers think that Gen Z is cut out for entry-level jobs. And when it gets to higher ed, that problem is that universities are so afraid to give people harsh realities. They need to coddle people, and they also need to like couch them in the comfort of their own false narratives around victimhood and identities. And the other part of this too is that you get rid of a lot of tenure professor positions and replace them with a lot of part-time adjuncts who don't get paid enough to really care. There's no one really left on campus to stand up and tell students that they need to get some perspective here.
13: I guess what I wonder about, Dr. Marshall, I'm talking to Dr. Zachary Marshall, who's Campus Reform's editor-in-chief. What in the world happened to America? I would imagine that during, say, World War II, if you were lucky enough to be going to college during World War II, that you would, or to public school during World War II, that there would have been concerns about all kinds of things. Members of your family being killed, members of your family being drafted, members of your family, and there was a rate. It wasn't, I think statistically, it may have been as high as of people who said, well, I'm going to leave the country rather than be drafted. I mean, don't let anybody lead you to believe that there wasn't resistance to the draft during World War II. There was, historically. I mean, that happened before I was born. But all those things were going on then. And during the Vietnam War in the 60s, if you were going to public school, you had kids who were, hearing reports from Vietnam and being told, you're going to be called up. You're five from the top when it comes to the draft. So there were those anxieties as well, and yet Americans managed to handle all of that, and now we can't handle peacetime and going to college and getting a bad grade? What happened?
14: You know, I think the answer is a little bit more in recent history, and I think it's the fact right now that everyone who's in college and most people who are now in that first job, you know, that 24-ish age range, they were born after 9/11. They don't remember the country after 9/11. And the more and more, you know, I work with college students or people around that age, and then also millennials, there's this huge chasm, I think, in this country that cuts across political lines and is really cultural and generational. People who remember America before 9/11 and people who don't know any different, and the time for them to kind of acquire those values and principles about, you know, the Puritan work ethic that America's built around, that was taken away from them because of COVID and the fact that they didn't get an education. So on one hand, they were completely failed by their parents and teachers during that time. But on the other hand, they're also then, you know, once they're 18, they're legally adults. They're choosing to co-opt adults into making them delay adulthood. So they kind of have themselves to blame. I think there's a huge disconnect here between the way even millennials, when we were, you know, out of college, the shame we felt about having to move back in with parents or about having to be dependent. We wanted the bad apartment. We wanted the stupid job because it was a sign of adulthood. The Gen Z could care less about any of it as long as they're comfortable, as long as they know exactly what's going to happen. They don't have that initiative and that gumption that I think has defined every American generation up until them.
13: How do we get this back? How do we fix
14: this? I think, you know, for Gen Z, it might be too late, in all honesty. I know that sounds pessimistic, but it's been a rough decade. I think the best thing to do is fix K-12 right now and try to keep Gen Alpha from experiencing the same fate. And by the time, and, you know, we've done a lot. We've seen a lot of great things happen at the college level in the last 2 years with the Trump administration holding universities accountable and American families holding them accountable too. But that change that we're seeing is not going to have any real practical effects for like maybe another 3 to 5 years, which is the time we started seeing Gen Alpha start becoming aware of the college process. So I think we have to be focusing on that generation behind Gen Z and making sure we're able to correct the failings of the last century.
13: Absolutely right. Dr. Zachary Marshall, who's Campus Reform's editor-in-chief. Back in a moment. Thanks, Dr. Marshall. You've got the Lars Larson Show.

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4: Hey, welcome back to the Lars Larson Show. There are fewer subjects that generate more calls and more email for me than complaints about the Veterans Administration. It is a civilian-run organization that has had major problems for decades in this country, and it seems that maybe we're finally getting some of those really addressed. So veterans have battled a broken VA system for years. Is real change finally here? Jane Zirkel joins me now, who's a conservative policy analyst and a political strategist. Jane, welcome to the program.
14: Thank you so much for having me.
4: So are we going to really get some of these problems addressed that I hear about from veterans who call this show or email this show all the time?
14: It looks better than it ever has. I mean, this is a project that has been in the works since 2009, and there have been many attempts for implementation. But since Oracle Health took this over in 2018, the game has completely changed. Now, obviously, with the VA, you've dealt with the bureaucratic delays, you've dealt with the technical issues. But what the Trump administration has really prioritized is getting things right. And we recently saw a successful rollout in Michigan. There's about to be rollout in Indiana, Kentucky, and Alaska, just to name a few. And what this is it's not just a modernization effort. It's a complete overhaul of veteran healthcare in the United States. We are going from a system that dates back from the 1970s, early 80s, that is the VISTA system, to a new unified electronic health record system that completely streamlines records from the DOD to the VA, which is just common sense.
4: Yeah, and in fact, Jane, one of the most common complaints I've had over the years, I remember talking to some guests who were veterans. They'd done their time in uniform, and they came out, and they had major problems. And they described walking around with a giant file folder under their arm that was 2 or 3 inches thick, and then having the VA say, oh, I'm sorry, we've lost some of your records. We're not going to be able to help you out. It did not seem like the kind of medical system or assistance system that you would find in a modern country.
14: No, and especially if you compare it to just the technology that we're using on the day-to-day basis with AI integration and just how rapidly things are developing. I mean, in certain parts of the country, particularly in rural areas, some of these records are still kept on paper. There's not even an electronic component. And so say if you're a veteran who moves from, let's say, a more urbanized area to a more rural area, your records are going to be completely lost in translation. And we're not just talking about, you know, big ticket operations or complex medical histories. We're talking about basic things like even just prescription medication. So this system is going to improve lives. It's going to streamline processes. And it's really about government efficiency. And when we're talking about healthcare for our best and bravest at that, it is critical and time is of the essence. You know, one of the really sad stories I heard when I was researching this was about a Vietnam veteran out in Washington State. So he went to the VA and they said, okay, we need to schedule you for a urology appointment. And the VA technician tried to put it in 3 different times unsuccessfully. And finally, the veteran went to his primary doctor and eventually saw a urologist. And the urologist found out that he had a tumor in his prostate. But over the 10 months, it had spread into other parts of his body. And his prognosis was terminal. And, you know, who knows, had he actually gotten in to see a urologist 10 months prior, his prognosis could look a lot different. And so these are quite literally life and death situations. And we're facing an epidemic right now in this country where around 17 veterans a day are taking their own lives. And yes, there are access to programs and health programs and things that they need. But the problem is there is such a barrier for veterans to get to those because of the variety of systems that the VA is operating under. You need a unified electronic health record system. We need this process to be streamlined, and we need it to be modernized to bring it into 2026.
4: Yeah, you'd think that they'd be able to do that. And I'll tell you, Jane, over the years, we've done so many stories on this show. I mean, I remember when the VA decided to start making its own eyeglasses. And we wondered at the time, what in the world are you doing? Why would you do that when the private sector already does a very, very good job of producing eyeglasses? And they never could explain it to us. They just, I remember interviewing a guy from the VA, and this was probably close to 20 years ago. And I said, so what's it going to cost when you
15: finally get the eyeglass manufacturing up and operating, he said, oh, they'll cost $200 a pair. I said, you can buy them for $50 a pair from the private sector. Why would that not be more desirable? And then leave it up to the veteran where he or she wants to go get their eyeglasses. But they were so bound and determined to have their own eyeglass manufacturing plant that they went ahead and did it, and damn the torpedoes and damn the cost.
14: Well, this is one of the largest healthcare overhauls that this country has ever seen, because by the end of 2026, over 14 million Americans will be eligible to receive healthcare under this system. And so we're not talking about just a small little government IT project or a modernization thing. This is a complete transformation. And so, yes, there is a large cost up front, but we're talking about efficiency here. You know, obviously Elon Musk Doge has become very popular under this administration. Yep. Well, this is really what that is. We're making things more efficient, and in turn, it's going to become more cost efficient as well. So yes, there is this large upfront cost, but projected over the years, we're looking to actually save hundreds of millions once this is actually implemented nationwide. And if we continue on the trajectory that we are going in terms of implementation, we're looking to see this program nationally rolled out by around 2031. So it is moving rapidly compared to where it used to be.
15: Hey, Jane, real quick, short question. Can we count on this happening after the end of Donald Trump's time in office?
14: I sure hope so. You know, I would hope, regardless of whether there is a Republican or Democrat in office, they continue to prioritize our veterans like President Trump has. Obviously, President Trump has always put our veterans at the forefront, and he has always recognized their service to this country. But this is not a partisan issue by any means. Whether you are on the left or the right, you should care for those who have given their all for their country. And, you know, I hope to see this continue. And it's looking like it's promising, but, you know, you never know what could happen. So.
15: Absolutely right. That's Jane Zirkel. Jane is a conservative policy analyst and a political strategist. I appreciate the time. By the way, these days, back to school means more than just pencils and notebooks. It means laptops and tablets and a lot of your personal info moving around the internet. 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
25: Make their primary picks. I'm Sue Guzman, Fox News. Florida's race for governor is officially set. Fox's Kristen Goodwin telling us.
26: Congressman Byron Donalds winning Florida's GOP gubernatorial primary.
27: My administration will be guided by three pillars: making Florida accountable, achievable, and most of all, affordable.
26: Donalds, who is backed by President Trump, defeating challengers, including Florida Lieutenant Governor Jay Collins. He'll face former Representative David Jolly in November.
28: Voters are desperate for change. We are believing in each other, folks. I am begging you right now, believe in something better.
26: Jolly, a former Republican, defeating several challengers to secure the Democratic nomination for governor. The two are hoping to succeed term-limited GOP Governor Ron DeSantis. Kristen Goodwin, Fox News.
25: It was a mixed bag for Democratic Socialists in the Sunshine State. Angie Nixon defeating Alex Vindman. Democratic Congress members Debbie Wasserman Schultz and Jared Moskowitz managed to fend off challenges by Democratic Socialists. In Wyoming, Republicans have chosen State Senator Eric Barlow in a four-way primary as their nominee for governor. In the race to succeed outgoing Governor Mark Gordon, he'll face Democrat Kenneth Kastner in the November general election. Wyoming Congresswoman Trump-backed Harriet Hageman's going to face Democrat former state representative James Byrd for the seat held by Senator Cynthia Lummis, who's retiring. In Alaska, Democrat Mary Peltola advances to the general election for the U.S. Senate, and Senator Dan Sullivan advances on the Republican side. Independent Bill Hill and Republican U.S. Representative Nick Begich III have advanced to the general election for Alaska's only U.S. House seat. Democrat Jonathan Christ Hopkins advances to the general election for governor in Alaska. And the U.S. and Canada have now reached a last-minute deal to delay 50% tariffs on Canadian imports. 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
25: Mixed signals coming from the White House regarding the status of talks between the U.S. and Iran.
32: President Trump has announced there are no talks or conversations going on or scheduled with the Islamic Republic of Iran. The naval blockade remains in full force and effect. The Hormuz Strait is open and operating. All water mines have been removed or detonated. That is very different than this from the envoy Jared Kushner.
33: The conversations between the U.S. government and different areas of the Iranian government at all areas is probably more robust than it's maybe ever been.
32: From Monday to Tuesday, we've gone from the most robust talks that there have ever been. Two, all the talks are off until further notice.
25: Fox's Peter Ducey. White House officials say there's no contradiction between the president and Kushner's comments. Also in Massachusetts, it was day number 15 in the trial of accused child killer Lindsay Clancy. The Massachusetts mother accused of murdering her three young children, and Fox's Brian Yenis is in Plymouth.
1: Over the last 2 days, the defense has put Lindsay's mother and Lindsay's former mother-in-law on the stand. They say Lindsay sought help and voiced her concerns in the 3 months before she killed her three children. Lindsay's mother says over-medication made her condition worse. She was prescribed over a dozen medications, including antidepressants, anti-anxiety, and sedative pills that made her suicidal and think about harming her kids.
2: She said that she couldn't remember anything. The medication was pretty much just destroying her mind, and it wasn't her.
1: The prosecution says Lindsay Clancy was sane when she killed her kids and knew what she was doing was wrong. While questioning Lindsay's mother-in-law today, prosecutors said her symptoms did not appear until 5 months after her son was born. Too late, they suggest, for a postpartum illness.
25: And Clancy faces life in prison if she is found guilty, or commitment in a psychiatric facility if not guilty. I'm Sue Guzman. This is Fox News.
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0: Clear skies and pleasantly cool overnight tonight. We'll drop down to a low near 50 with light winds. Then plenty of sunshine on tap for your Wednesday with highs in the low 80s. A chance for showers and thundershowers coming in Wednesday night as we bottom out in the mid to upper 50s. And more sunshine on Thursday with highs into the mid 80s. And we'll stay in the low to mid 80s as we head into the upcoming weekend. From the Flag Skywatch Weather Center, I'm Chief Meteorologist Dean Wysocki.
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0: 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What you might not know is our oil and gas industry also works to build roads, provide school funding, and even protect us from flooding by creating nearly 50,000 jobs statewide and generating billions of tax dollars annually to support our infrastructure, our great outdoors, and our schools. 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
1: Jason Arday. Jason Arday has become a bit of a cause celeb for the DEI crowd, the diversity, equity, and inclusion crowd. He is an interesting case, and I want to talk about his passing and about how he got to where he was as the celebrated youngest black professor in the history of Cambridge University. Welcome back to the Lars Larson Show. It's a pleasure to be with you, and I'm glad to get to your phone calls and emails in a moment at 866-HEY-LARS. 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So, why are we talking about Jason Arday? Jason Arday became the youngest black professor at Cambridge University in 2023. But he finally resigned just a short time ago, a couple of weeks ago, because he came under a lot of media pressure. But the media pressure was because reporters had begun to question the claims that Jason Arday made about his background, about his academic career, about the various kind of fantastical things that he claimed that he had done. So I'm going to go down some of those, and I'm going to invite your phone calls and emails at 866-PAY-LARS. That's 866-439-5277. Send your emails to talk at LarsLarson.com. And if you're a naysayer, we always put naysayers right to the head of the line. Now, why am I talking about Jason Arday? I think Jason Arday is proof positive that DEI, diversity, equity, and inclusion, is dangerous and can even be deadly. Now, who's getting the immediate blame for Jason Arday's death? He was found unresponsive a short time ago over this last weekend. And why? He had resigned from his position at Cambridge University because there were stories, media stories, that had been done about his alleged plagiarism in his academic work and questions about the claims that he made about his athletic and fundraising accomplishments. Now, why was that so important? Well, Cambridge University has been around for about 800 years, and they hired Jason Arday to be a sociology professor who resigned last week because he had had weeks of public accusations of plagiarism and lying about who he was. In other words, he was a fake. But I think an awful lot of the fakery of Jason Arday was driven by DEI. DEI has become very, very popular, not among conservatives, but among liberals. They believe that diversity, equity, and inclusion means that you ought to put people in positions not because of their skills and abilities, not because of the content of their character, as Dr. Martin Luther King might have said, but you put them in those positions because of their skin color, because of their sexuality, because of their gender, because of all of the things that add up to identity politics. So, who was Jason Arday? He was a young black male. He was only 41 years old, and he was very, very young when he became this professor at Cambridge University about 3 years ago. And here were some of the claims that he made about his background that made it sound even more fantastical. He claimed that he was mute, couldn't speak until he was 11 years old, that he was illiterate until he was 18 years old, but that somehow, mute till 11, illiterate till 18, he managed to earn his PhD by the time he turned 30. He also claimed at various times that he suffered from autism, epilepsy, something called locked-in syndrome, testicular cancer, and a brain tumor. So he claimed that he had all of these disadvantages and yet somehow managed to become a PhD and appointed 3 years ago to be a professor at one of the world's oldest universities. He also claimed a series of very, very impressive athletic feats. He claimed that he ran 600 miles in 6 days. He said that he was a once-in-a-generation talent, or that's the way he was described, and whose research in the field, the sociology of education, was described as the best in the world. Yeah,

0: The only problem was that apparently an awful lot of it was plagiarized from other academics. So he also got a huge advance, $1.4 million, for his memoir that was scheduled to be released this week by Simon & Schuster. So he resigned about a week ago. He'd had weeks of allegations about him, and then he was found on Friday afternoon unresponsive inside his home at Battersea, which is a town south of London. And, of course, you heard Lord Simon Woolley talking about how they really, really, they wanted to try to protect Jason Arday. They wanted to try to make sure that they protected him from the slings and the arrows. Fact is, the media is getting the blame for this. The media isn't to blame. If you are a fake, then you have to take the consequences of being a fake. And on that note, I'm going to go to one of my favorite naysayers, and that's Alma. Alma, what should we say about Jason Arday, the DEI professor from Cambridge, who ended up dead over the weekend?
1: Oh, that's sad. But I knew a lot about it. But you know what, Lars? Let me say this. We got a DEI president in the White House. Your president.
0: We do?
1: He's trained on. Yes. He's not capable of anything. He can't really, to me, put together a whole sentence. And then he's a felon.
0: He couldn't put together a whole sentence. Haven't you heard him speak at various times? He speaks for an hour or two at a time.
1: Ain't no Obama. Somebody writing that thing, I'm high, Lars.
0: You know, Obama was very good at reading a speech off a teleprompter. I noticed that any time he had to ad lib, he had a real problem, didn't he?
1: No, he's very, very intelligent, very suave, very stand up. And please, don't compare Obama with Trump.
0: So if you're saying that Trump was hired based on his skin color, or based on his ethnicity, or based on his sexuality?
1: Based on his money, based on who you know. I know it's a lot of other ways you can get hired. My brother, a sister, or who? Money, getting with the rich and famous.
0: Interesting. Now, Alma, thank you very much. 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

0: I'm not one to say I told you so, but I switched to Pure Talk over a year ago, and ever since, I've been telling people there's no better wireless company out there. Well, a few months ago, a massive survey was conducted. 123,000 people were asked to rate their wireless carrier in four categories: coverage, support, data, and overall value. 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
1: Welcome back to the Lars Larson Show. It's a pleasure to be with you on a Tuesday. Always glad to get to your phone calls and emails. I want to talk about what are being described as junk fees, except I don't think they are junk fees. But the city of Seattle, Washington, has passed a law at the city council level to ban so-called junk fees. This would be charges if you have a pet, charges for other kinds of things that are not covered by the regular rent. And the city of Seattle has said, we're going to declare war on that. We do not want landlords to be able to charge junk fees. Is that actually a good idea or not? I thought we'd consult with our favorite real estate guy, and that's Nick Shivers, one of the many great supporters of this program with his real estate business, the Nick Shivers team. Hey, Nick, welcome back. Is Nick there? I think we got to check and see what happened. I don't know if he fell off our line or what. Let's see, Joel. Joel's going to see if we can get a hold of Nick. But, you know, the fact is, does anybody want to have to pay these kind of fees? On the other hand, if you don't give the landlord the ability to recover the cost, if some people decide to have pets, dogs or cats or whatever in their apartments, and there is a cost to that. There is damage that is done by pets. There may even be damage done by children. Hey, Nick, welcome back.
6: Thank you, Lars.
1: What should we make of Seattle's declaring war and saying you're not allowed to charge junk fees or you have to disclose them in advertising the rental prices?
6: Yeah. My first reaction is calling something as like a pet fee a junk fee is absolutely ridiculous, because just because you call it that doesn't mean the cost disappears.
1: Well, and not only that, but it's pejorative, too, to call it a junk fee as though it's a fee that isn't really legitimate. That's what the city of Seattle seems to be trying to do by describing it as junk fees, right?
6: Yeah. I mean, I own two dogs and a cat, and I'm telling you. I mean, you can, with Seattle's already restrictive security deposit, you can only charge 25%. And I'm telling you, in about 3 months, cats and dogs can cause more than 25% of the rental security deposit as far as a security deposit, because that's what people keep saying. Well, Nick, you still have security deposits. That is not ever going to cover the damage that a pet could actually cause. And good luck getting that any above the 25% in Seattle or Portland. So let's just say the rent is $2,000. You can charge up to 10% move-in fee, which they're trying to restrict that. So they could charge $2,000 for a security deposit on a $2,000 a month, and 25% on a $2,000 would be $500. So
1: yeah,
6: that is definitely not going to cover the cost. And Lars, this is what it's going to do. Those fees don't disappear. So basically, base rents will just become higher, fewer pet-friendly rentals. And as we know, small landlords are going to exodus like they already have, specifically in Portland. And that's going to reduce the supply and raise rents like we already have in Seattle and Portland right now.
1: Yeah, but the folks writing these policies, they've got to be aware of what's going to happen. Aren't they aware of that, or are they simply ignorant of that?
6: Lars, when people ask me those questions, most of them, if I look at the city councils, and they don't own properties. They rent properties, or their parents own them. Let's just look at rents. So in Seattle, rents since 2022 have went up 16.4%. Portland, they've went up 5.3%. And in the reverse case, like Austin, Texas, down 7%. And Phoenix, Arizona, down 4.2%. You have less restrictive landlord-tenant laws in both those lower two cities. So what happens? More building happens. Mom-and-pop landlords, which make up majority of rental properties, stay in. The opposite is happening in the Pacific Northwest.
1: So in other words, if we wanted to see more housing built, they could have less restrictive rules like, say, Austin, Texas does. But as long as you have the more restrictive rules on rents and junk fees and everything else, you're going to see fewer apartments built and more rentals, drop out of the rental market altogether. Aren't you seeing people taking their rental houses and simply selling them to people who are buying them as their personal house, which takes them out of the rental market?
6: 100%. If you look at Seattle and Portland, since all the restrictiveness that came in like at around 2020, and with like no eviction policies and stuff like that, mom and pop landlords have sold at 28% higher than the previous decade before that. 28%. So what that means is 28% has been taken off the market, keeping supply down. And real estate, no matter what you do, no matter what political talking point you say about junk fees and restrictive rent control, it's still all comes back to supply and demand. And that's why even with all these restrictions on rents, and they're still higher than the cities that don't put that into place.
1: So is the end game then for the cities like Portland and Seattle simply to say, we're going to run the landlords out of business and the government will become your landlord?
6: I agree. I think that's exactly the policies that they think that that would be a better option.
1: Except that I can't see that being desirable, is it? Oh, yeah. Grocery stores run by the government, right? Like Mamdani.
6: Exactly. Yeah. 30% they keep saying it's going to cost 30% less. No, it doesn't cost 30% less. It's just taxpayer paid 30%, and it runs out, whether it's a mom and pop landlord or it's a bodega that's making $65,000 a year working 18 hours a day, it runs the private sector out of the game.
1: Yep. And by the way, you know, if any private company did what Mamdani is proposing, if any, say, a tire company said, we're going to come into that marketplace and we're going to sell 30% below everybody else, the government would say, well, that's an anti-competitive move to basically knock all your competition out of business by severely underpricing them in a way that isn't financially realistic. And then at the end of knocking all your competition out of the way, you're going to own the marketplace and you will determine all the costs for all the consumers. That is Nick Shivers. He is one of the many great supporters of this program. His real estate business is called the Nick Shivers Team. Back in just a moment. If anybody thinks that what Seattle is doing in banning junk fees in rental housing is a great idea, I'd love to hear the naysayer call. Hey, I'm going to tell you this. If I'm taking a supplement every day, I don't just want better numbers on a lab test once a year. I want to feel that difference. And that's why I stopped wasting money on fish oil. I kept hearing that omega-3s were good for me, but I never noticed more energy, less stiffness, or real relief. 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
1: Make their primary picks. I'm Sue Guzman, Fox News. Florida's race for governor is officially set. Fox's Kristen Goodwin telling us.
2: Congressman Byron Donalds winning Florida's GOP gubernatorial primary.
3: My administration will be guided by three pillars: making Florida accountable, achievable, and most of all, affordable.
2: Donalds, who is backed by President Trump, defeating challengers, including Florida Lieutenant Governor Jay Collins. He'll face former Representative David Jolly in November.
4: Voters are desperate for change. We are believing in each other. Folks, I am begging you right now, believe in something better.
2: Jolly, a former Republican, defeating several challengers to secure the Democratic nomination for governor. The two are hoping to succeed term-limited GOP Governor Ron DeSantis. Kristen Goodwin, Fox News.
1: It was a mixed bag for Democratic Socialists in the Sunshine State. Angie Nixon defeating Alex Vindman. Democratic Congress members Debbie Wasserman Schultz and Jared Moskowitz managed to fend off challenges by Democratic Socialists. In Wyoming, Republicans have chosen State Senator Eric Barlow in a four-way primary as their nominee for governor. In the race to succeed outgoing Governor Mark Gordon, he'll face Democrat Kenneth Kastner in the November general election. Wyoming Congresswoman Trump-backed Harriet Hageman's going to face Democrat former state representative James Byrd for the seat held by Senator Cynthia Lummis, who's retiring. In Alaska, Democrat Mary Peltola advances to the general election for the U.S. Senate, and Senator Dan Sullivan advances on the Republican side. Independent Bill Hill and Republican U.S. Representative Nick Begich III have advanced to the general election for Alaska's only U.S. House seat. Democrat Jonathan Christ Hopkins advances to the general election for governor in Alaska. And the U.S. and Canada have now reached a last-minute deal to delay 50% tariffs on Canadian imports. 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
7: Clear skies and pleasantly cool overnight. Tonight we'll drop down to a low near 50 with light winds. Then plenty of sunshine on tap for your Wednesday with highs in the low 80s. A chance for showers and thundershowers coming in Wednesday night as we bottom out in the mid to upper 50s. And more sunshine on Thursday with highs into the mid 80s. And we'll stay in the low to mid 80s as we head into the upcoming weekend. From the Flag Skywatch Weather Center, I'm Chief Meteorologist Dean Wysocki.
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12: Hey, welcome back to the Lars Larson Show. It's a pleasure to be with you on a Tuesday. And the U.S. Supreme Court has slammed the door for the second time on Donald Trump's fight against a verdict. And this is the verdict that is brought up so often by some of my liberal callers, the one involving E. Jean Carroll and her original allegation that Donald Trump had raped her, which that was not the case. They did find, or a judge, a court had found, that he was guilty or legally liable for sexually abusing E. Jean Carroll and later on defaming her. But some of this comes down to the question of whether or not there should be damage limits and damage limits on punitive damages. So I thought I'd bring on Ann Vandersteel, who is co-founder of the American Made Foundation and co-author of the CPS Pipeline. Ms. Vandersteel, welcome to the program.
13: Thank you so much. It's great to be here with you. You know, this is a story that's just so old, and the fact, you know, when you look at the timing of somebody who is accusing another of rape allegations and gets awarded a judgment, which now is a total of $5.6 million with, you know, additional, you know, time-related damages to it, and then a defamation case, going back on this case, you have to ask yourself, first of all, why wait so long if this actually happened? The timing of it, the book, all of that with E. Jean Carroll's case is interesting to note, because you would think if you were assaulted, you would report it immediately and it would be attended to immediately. And here we are looking at a case that's 30 years old. And of course, then you've got massive, you know, punitive damages. And it, again, it goes back to, is this reflective of the fact that this is a president in a court system where you simply have a political hierarchy stacked against him in terms of the jury, or is it actually something that needs to be considered as valid? But then again, the Supreme Court stepping in and saying, you know what, we're just going to let the lower decision, you know, weigh in here. It's a civil matter. This isn't a criminal case at this point, you know, speaks volumes also. And it's, I look at the parallels with what's happening with the DOJ and the Epstein debacle. And I see, you know, President Trump is being put on the wrong end of this from everybody, whether they're supporters of the president or they're anti, you know, they're against the president. He has been put in a very difficult position.
12: I mean, because in this case, you've got a case that is made by E. Jean Carroll that she did not bring at the time that it allegedly happened, to the point where she, correct me if I'm wrong, does not even remember the month, day, or year that this has supposedly happened to her. So you'd say to, and I've asked people, I've said, if you were ever sexually assaulted, whether you're a man or a woman, do you think you'd remember the day and the year and the month that it happened? And they say, yes. And I say, well, you know, what would you make of somebody who claims this happened to me? It was one of the most horrible things that ever happened to me in my life, but I can't remember the year or the month or the day that it happened.
13: Right. That to me just doesn't hold water, particularly in something as horrific as, you know, sexual encounters. And of course, the left is always believe every woman, right? Believe every woman. And went to a courtroom where New York is clearly a very Democrat stronghold, just like D.C. is a Democrat stronghold, you know, 30 years later or 25 years later to accuse somebody, you know, publicly and then file a civil sexual assault claim after New York created that temporary window allowing certain what they could call previously time-barred claims to be brought, almost seems as if it was orchestrated. But, again, you have this civil trial place takes in 23, and then the judgment comes forward. Again, not a criminal prosecution. I like to juxtapose this with what's going on with the Epstein files, only
12: oh
13: because
12: my
13: the president
12: please
13: did sign the Transparency Act. Well, he signed the Transparency Act, and 3.5 million documents were released. A Democrat and a Republican, Rohana and Thomas Massie, came together and said, hey, we haven't seen enough. And this was, I think, a big split happened between the Make America Great crowd and the America First crowd to say, hey, we want it all and we want to prosecute everybody. Why is it being dismissed as no big deal by this president? So it's almost as if, you know, the president had an opportunity to jump on that bandwagon. And I think this was a missed opportunity for him to stay ahead of it and not be dismissive of it, considering what he's being challenged with right now. And I know there's a lot more on his plate, and I can understand that. But, you know, it's one of those unfortunate missteps to sort of say, well, you know, we're moving on. I've signed the transparency. We have a bigger fish to fry. And unfortunately, the fish we're frying right now is over in the Middle East. And so it's become a bit of a distraction. And he could capitalize on it if he wants to revisit that as a bone of contention for his base.
12: So, Ann, why do you, unless you've already said it, why do you suppose that he made that kind of misstep? Usually, Trump's political instincts are pretty good. But in this case, I'd agree with you. I think he missed an opportunity.
13: You know, when I look at the crowd of people that are really pushing America into this war in Iran, where we are winning one minute and then oil prices reflect otherwise, and it's back and forth, the strait's open, it's not open, now we're going to claim the strait as a territory, according to the latest meme on the president's social media, I would, you know, it looks to me that the Epstein class is the one that is making these decisions. And, you know, for whatever reason, the president is allowing that to be moving forward in the political sphere, which, again, is not a good look if you are truly an America First president, as he has claimed to be, as his supporters claim to be. And this is where the divide is right now. And we're seeing that divide basically go across, you know, the country at the moment. And we're still in primary season. I'm here in Florida. We have a very contentious primary going on right now.
12: Yep.
13: And it really is, you know, it's emblematic of the MAGA America First split based on who you support.
12: I'm talking to Ann Vandersteel. She's the co-founder of the American Made Foundation. Would you mind explaining to my audience what that's all about? Because I like the idea.
13: Well, American Made is just that. We are an American-made organization putting America first. But right now we're very focused on the education of the ill of agency government. We focused on Child Protective Services and why that organization, frankly, needs to be abolished, and the responsibilities of the do-good-sounding name should be put back amongst the community members, starting with the Black Robe Regiment. Churches should be stepping in. But we are very focused on exposing where child trafficking is really, unfortunately, the outcome of this organization, where 95% of the children that are put into the system legally do not meet the threshold. And so we want to bring back due process. We want to end the star chambers of these family courts and give parents a fair shake when they're, you know, unfortunately, a lot of times an anonymous phone call is what starts the hearsay and the entire pipeline that Child Protective Services has become, because it feeds $81 billion a year of federal money out into the states, which those state Child Protective Service organizations have a lot of parasite organizations leeching off with. Unfortunately, their directive is to keep children from the families as opposed to reunify. So we're very focused on legislation, education, and of course, returning the power back to the people to sort their people's business out.
12: Yeah, and actually hold people responsible, because as far as I'm concerned, I've covered cases that involve parents who had their children taken away inappropriately. I've also covered cases where the kids should have been taken away and they weren't, and they ended up dead. That is Ann Vandersteel, the co-founder of the American Made Foundation and co-author of the CPS Pipeline. 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
0: Hey, welcome back to the Lars Larson Show. It's a pleasure to be with you. 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Our poll on X today. Should states be allowed to block the federal government from accessing commercial driver's license information? The DOT, is the Department of Transportation at the federal level, says it is entitled to CDL information. 22 of America's most liberal states, 22 of those states have now sued. They have gone to court to block the Trump administration from accessing a database that contains what they call the personal information of roughly 17 million commercial drivers. If the driver is entitled to privacy, is it only privacy from the federal government or from the state government as well? And should the federal government have, as part of its job description, going out and making sure that everybody with a CDL license is actually qualified to have that license? Is it legal for them to work in America if they're not a citizen and they're not a green card holder and they don't have a federal work permit? It is not legal for them to drive that truck in the United States. If they can't understand the language, it is not legal for them to have a CDL. And yet, there are all these states that are protecting those CDL holders, despite the fact that many of the CDL holders have been involved in accidents that have taken the lives of people. You'll find today's X poll at Lars Larson Show and at LarsLarson.com. And as I said, if you want to join the best conversation in talk journalism, it's 866-HEY-LARS. That's 866-439-5277. So what happened yesterday? The Center Square did a fairly good job of covering this story. California regulators on Monday approved new rules to restrict the kind of tires that you can buy when it's time to replace them on your car. In a unanimous vote, the California Energy Commission voted to adopt new rules that phase out the sale of replacement tires. They say if they don't meet certain energy efficiency standards. And David Hochschild, who is the chair of the California Energy Commission, says this is ultimately about protecting the consumers. I see this as sheltering the public from higher costs in the long run. Do you know what he's talking about? There's a thing called rolling resistance. If you think about it this way, if your tires are very, very soft rubber and they grip the road really, really well, most people would see that as a real advantage in a tire, whether it's because it makes the tire stickier when it is wet, when the roadway is wet, when the roadway is covered with snow or ice or something else that would ordinarily make it slippery. Well, at the center of the rolling resistance question is how much energy a tire uses as it rolls down the road. Lower resistance means a vehicle uses less gas or electricity. New cars generally come with very efficient tires, but consumers typically replace them with higher rolling resistance tires. And why is that? Because those tires grip the road better. I mean, I almost sound like a tire commercial, which I don't intend. But if you think about it this way, when you hear anybody brag about why a tire is a great tire, it's because it holds the road. Now, the first phase in of this will come in 2029, 3 years from now. It would allow the sale of tires with a maximum rolling resistance of 9.1 newtons per kilonewton. Well, I understand that's way too technical for people like me and probably for people like you. But what did they do? The California Energy Commission took a look at more than 500 different kinds of tires. And they decided the kinds of tires you will be allowed to buy in 2029 and the ones that you will be forbidden to buy. Guess what? 70% of all the tires you could currently buy for your car will be off limits in 2029 in California. Unfortunately, it's going to make the cost of tires go up, and I think that is part of the agenda. I think that is exactly what the California Energy Commission is aiming for. They also want to see that people are going to use a tire that is more efficient but does not meet the kind of standards that most consumers have, which is, does the tire help my car stick to the road in slippery conditions? And when the tire companies are told you can no longer make all those other less expensive but less efficient tires, then consumers are going to be they're going to be disenfranchised. They're going to be told the government will decide what kind of tires you are allowed to buy and what kind of tires you are forbidden to buy. And watch, once California does this, the big tire companies will be so anxious to comply with what California does so they can still sell tires in California that they're going to start making those same kind of tires for all the other states. And California effectively will be telling the rest of the country what kind of tires we're allowed to drive on. Glad to get your calls at 866-HEY-LARS. And as has been true for the last 30 years, naysayers go to the head of the line. So, Philip, you're a naysayer. What do you do, you and I disagree about that makes you a naysayer today?
10: Hey, Lars, I'm a conditional naysayer based on the conditional logic of those who oppose junk fees, the socialists who agree with computer advancements and analysis and algorithms that can distinguish between what's best for society, yet they disallow it where it really counts on the bottom line.
0: I think I know what you're referring to, but the junk fees you're referring to, that's very clear. We've been talking about that. The city of Seattle, Washington, decided to ban so-called junk fees. They define a junk fee as, say, a landlord saying there's an extra charge per month if you decide to have a pet, like a cat or a dog or some other kind of pet, because the landlords know from experience that pets, and believe me, I've got two dogs, do they do some damage in a house? Yes, they do. And should the owner of those pets have to pay for the damage? They should. But the city of Seattle, in its infinite wisdom, has decided they are going to ban those junk fees and say you're not allowed to charge those to your tenants. Do we disagree about that, Philip?
10: No, only about the logic that they employ, that it doesn't have fees, that eventually you could distinguish between single and companionships in rentals, younger versus older, and pet owners, of course, and other rental types as well. So everything has its cost. And
0: what if you're not allowed to charge that cost to the person who's incurring the cost?
10: That's where we agree. I disagree with their conditional logic.
0: Okay, I get your point. Philip, thanks very much for the naysayer call. 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
19: Primary night in America. I'm Ted Lindner, Fox News. Florida voters have chosen their Republican and Democratic nominees in several key races. Fox's Kristen Goodwin.
20: President Trump backed Congressman Byron Donalds, winning Florida's GOP gubernatorial primary. He'll face former U.S. Representative David Jolly in November. Jolly, a former Republican who switched parties, winning the Democratic nomination for governor. Both are vying to replace Republican Governor Ron DeSantis, who is term limited. Progressive State Representative Angie Nixon, winning the state's Democratic Senate primary. She'll take on incumbent GOP Senator Ashley Moody in November for the chance to serve out the final 2 years of former Senator Marco Rubio's term. Moody, who secured the Republican Senate nomination, was appointed to the role by Governor DeSantis when Rubio became Secretary of State last year. Kristen Goodwin, Fox News.
19: In Wyoming, Republicans have chosen State Senator Eric Barlow in a four-way primary as their nominee for governor in the race to succeed outgoing Governor Mark Gordon. He'll face Democrat Kenneth Kasner in the November general election. Wyoming Congresswoman Harriet Hageman will face Democrat and former State Representative James Byrd for the seat held by Senator Cynthia Lummis, who's retiring. In Alaska, Democrat Mary Peltola advances to the general election for the U.S. Senate. Senator Dan Sullivan advances on the Republican side. Independent Bill Hill and Republican U.S. Representative Nick Begich have advanced to the general election for Alaska's only U.S. House seat. Democrat Jonathan Kreis Tompkins advances to the general election for governor in the state of Alaska. President Trump saying on Tuesday that he's delaying 50% U.S. tariffs on $20 billion worth of Canadian imports. This after the two countries reached a last-minute deal hours before the sanctions were to go into effect. The announcement, which the president made on his social media platform, buys time for more negotiations and avoids for now another strain in already tense relations between the historic allies. 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
19: The defense team for Lindsey Clancy arguing the mom cannot be held responsible for her three children's deaths because of her mental state, but prosecutors claim that Clancy planned the killings. Psychiatrist Dr. Donald Condi responding to doubts the prosecution raises that Clancy never reported hearing voices till the day of the murders.
32: Ms. Clancy reported she was worried that her children would be taken away from her. Perhaps by the Department of Children and Families if she reported very severe symptoms.
19: Clancy claims she heard voices telling her to kill her children and herself. Clancy could face life in prison if she's convicted or could be committed to a state psychiatric hospital if the jury finds her not guilty. The United Arab Emirates says their defenses detected two ballistic missiles coming from Iran, but the IRGC is yet to claim responsibility. Fox's Jonathan Hunt with more.
1: Two ships hit and those two missiles directed at the UAE. So it shows that Iran is still ready and able to take offensive actions if it wishes to. The president, meantime, came out swinging, posting to Truth Social, quote, "There are no talks or conversations going on or scheduled with the Islamic Republic of Iran. The naval blockade remains in full force and effect. The Hormuz Strait is open and operating. All water mines have been removed or detonated."
19: U.S. Special Envoy Jared Kushner is in the Middle East as well. And the Pentagon says not to worry about dwindling munitions, maintaining that the United States is ready to defeat any threat. This despite the use of large quantities of armaments in the conflict with Iran. Spokesman Michael Duffy declaring on Tuesday that the U.S. military can defeat any threat at the time and place of our choosing. I'm Ted Lindner. This is Fox News.
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3: Clear skies and pleasantly cool overnight tonight. We'll drop down to a low near 50 with light winds. Then plenty of sunshine on tap for your Wednesday with highs in the low 80s. A chance for showers and thundershowers coming in Wednesday night as we bottom out in the mid to upper 50s. And more sunshine on Thursday with highs into the mid 80s. And we'll stay in the low to mid 80s as we head into the upcoming weekend. From the Flag Skywatch Weather Center, I'm Chief Meteorologist Dean Wysocki.
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5: This is the Rob Carson Show. It's Tuesday. It's my Monday. I took yesterday off. I'll explain why very shortly on the radio program. Anyway, we got a dynamite show lined up. Blaine Holt's going to join us at the bottom of the hour. Let's see what else we got here. Oh, we got this Charles Marino, former GHS senior advisor, author of Terrorists on the Border and in Our Country. He is

0: You'd expect to see the North Dakota oil and natural gas industry working at wells and processing facilities. What you might not know is our oil and gas industry also works to build roads, provide school funding, and even protect us from flooding by creating nearly 50,000 jobs statewide and generating billions of tax dollars annually to support our infrastructure, our great outdoors, and our schools. North Dakota Petroleum Foundation, advancing the possibilities.
1: Capitol Hill, to lower the interest rate on student loans, for all student loans, to 2.2%. Here's what I think. Rather than paying off student loans, you do a class action lawsuit against higher education from students who have hundreds of thousands of dollars in debt and possess a degree that they were sold a bill of goods, and they haven't been able to do anything with it. I really do believe this, because, you know, I, as much as I really dislike these little DSA brats, there are a lot of people who were sold a bill of goods, told to stay in school as long as possible. When I was in college, I was told to stay in as long as possible by my advisor. He was an academic, you know. And what do academics want? Academics want you to stay in school. Universities are glad to keep you in school, borrowing hundreds of thousands of dollars to continue to take classes and fill classes that otherwise wouldn't be filled because, you know, they're lying about you having a future with that degree. But I think some of these universities should be held accountable for people graduating from college with over $100,000 worth of debt. I think in every single damned one of you, you got somebody who's got $500,000 in debt, like this idiot who was on LA television last week talking about she has $500,000 in debt. She's a DSA member. Now, as much as I despise her, and she's not going to be in control of anything, I want to know what university system would give that person, or what federal loan system would give a person not only $200,000, but $300,000, $400,000, and $500,000. That is irresponsible. That's irresponsible for the adults. It's not terribly responsible for the individual. But at the same time, you're being sold a bill of goods. Oh, yeah, this is a great degree. You're going to make a lot of money. This is what's making up the DSA. These are people who are over-degreed, over-pedigreed, with worthless degrees that can't get them a job, indoctrinated, angry. They hate America. They've been taught to hate of America. There was a story today about the Chinese Communist Party in American universities. Obviously, they have infiltrated America's universities. Let me find it. Hold on 1 second. It's around here somewhere. I'll have to find it here. But there are pipelines for the Chinese Communist Party in America's universities. Not a big surprise that it also infected military academies and other things. Consequently, you've got worthless students graduating, convinced because they can't get a job. It's the American system, which they've never actually participated in. Like the rest of us, they've never built businesses or created products or hired people or paid people, had payrolls, et cetera, et cetera, et cetera. They have worthless jobs, like this woman in Colorado who's a DSA member. Couple hundred thousand dollars in debt, works as a barista making $30,000 last year. She's going to tell farmers, we want to take over your means of production. She's going to tell auto manufacturers, we're going to take over your means of production. She's going to tell large companies, yeah, America, the government is going to take over part of your operations and control it all. And then we're going to get rid of the border. Then we're going to get rid of the prisons. Then we're going to get rid of the police. No, you're not going to. You're not going to. Not at all. We're gonna kick your. You're gonna kick your butts up right between your shoulders. That's what I think. But you know that because I've already told you this. Anyway, I did want to start off with a little good news. I know you may have covered this yesterday, but I thought the president delivered a marvelous speech last week in Nassau County, now one of the safest counties in America, in New York, and he's loved by the police. Last week I was at the gym, and I was looking up at, they had MS Now up there, and they were running a graphic for an hour long about Trump's policies are anti-police. It was absolute propaganda. MS Now is a piece of crap.

It is an absolute piece of crap. It is a it's an unflushable turd. What a joke MS Now is. I mean, honestly, why would you even be a journalist if all you're going to do is read the propaganda of the Democrat Party? You are so worthless. You would have been perfect in Soviet the Soviet media, Russia's Pravda and Izvestia, or in North Korea, you know, where you could read about the dear leader like you did about Joe Biden not having dementia, you know, and of course Hunter Biden's laptop being absolute disinformation, and telling everybody that disinformation, which is what Joseph Stalin labeled anything that was anti his government, disinformation created a disinformation governance board like we tried to here. And there were, of course, journalists who just towed the party line on everything. And they still are. They're not saying anything good about what Donald Trump is doing. But I want you to listen to a few sound clips and a little bit of good news, because I know you love

0: right, so the liberal media, leftist media, says nothing about this. We have the lowest drug prices in 60 years. We have the lowest people breaking into the country illegal in a century. All right, we've had the fewest murders in 126 years. All the goodest, $19 trillion of new manufacturing coming into the United States, 8 peace deals. Iran has been is a neutered terrorist state with none of their proxies being funded.
1: We achieved the single largest reduction in violent crime in American history.
0: Well, yeah. Joe Biden presided over an open border, maybe 25 million people. 300,000 children trafficked for sex and work.
1: Pretty amazing. And last year, there were over 3,100 fewer murders than the year before. I took off. Remember this, though? And we allowed, through this stupid open borders policy, 25 million people to come into our country. Many of them are now gone. But 25 million people, that's the number. That's the real number. To come into our country, many of them, the people I just said, drug dealers, prisoners from all over the world. They came in from the Congo. They came in from South America. They were in, and despite that, we have the best crime record in recorded history. 2,000, think of this.
0: What?
1: Rapes, 10,000 fewer. We had 10,000 fewer rapes than the year before.
0: Wow.
1: Here, 1 million fewer assaults, robberies, burglaries, thefts. The numbers, every single numbers, first time it's ever happened. Every single...
0: And Democrats are going to win the midterms. Bullcrap.
1: ...single number is the lowest number in recorded history.
0: That's unfrickin' real. I moved to Washington, D.C. When I moved here, it was a bleep hole.
1: It was so bad when I got there a year and a half ago. 1,000 criminals from the streets in the city. Qualified immunity. Would you like qualified immunity, everybody? Qualified in That's federal law enforcement to restore public safety in our nation's capital, Washington, D.C.
2: Yeah.
1: And in D.C., Memphis, and New Orleans, we've removed over 30,000 criminals from the streets in a single year.
0: And then crime
1: Memphis,
0: went down.
1: Crime is down 71%.
0: What?
1: In New Orleans, crime is down 75%.
0: What?
1: And in D.C., crime is down 81%.
0: What? Did you just hear that? The three cities where Donald Trump has sent in the National Guard and the FBI, and the FBI is bringing down crime around the country. Look what's happening on our country. We've waited decades for this. Nobody's covering it. Nobody is covering. A little bit more from the Prezi, talking to the police who love him.
1: We moved almost 5,000 people out of D.C. And, you know, it's a very interesting stat. 2% of the people create 91% of the crime. I love that stat because we can handle 2% of the people.
0: Yeah.
1: It was 60% of the people. We got problems.
0: It was a great speech,
1: it's 2%.
0: By the way. Yeah.
1: They're repeat criminals, sometimes 3-4 times a day with this cashless bail stuff. They repeat. They go into court. The judge says, oh, you can go. And they go out and create another crime. But think of it. 2% create 91% of the crime. And it's, that's something we handled very well. We moved out in Washington almost 5,000, in many cases, career criminals. They're not there
0: Pretty
1: anymore.
0: Cool.
1: Every day I come to the White House, people are thanking me. Thank you, sir. Thank you.
0: Yeah.
1: Thank you, sir. Older men, younger men, and older women and younger women, they're all saying thank you, and I know exactly what they mean. We lived in a hellhole. 2 years ago, we were in a hellhole, and now we have one of the safest cities.
0: We do. It's beautiful.
1: It should be safe. It's our nation's capital.
0: Yeah, I know.
1: We represent the whole universe, frankly, because there's nothing like the United States. Look at what we've
0: got. Right there. Abdul Al-Sayed says that we're a slave nation, and he hates our country. We're going to get to Abdul Al-Sayed and other stuff coming up on the show. Here's the number, 800-922-6680. 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
9: 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Main man Jay Thomas filling in for me. I'm on a little vacay.
10: 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The gang is still here. Jim Miller with the news. James has the scores. And Dean, of course, has the latest forecast.
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1: Shortly after taking office, I signed a historic executive order directing that anyone convicted of killing a police officer should face the death penalty. And last year, deaths of law enforcement... Well, think of this. Deaths of law enforcement officers in the line of duty fell to an 80-year low. That means people aren't playing games anymore.
0: There you go. There you go. Good news. Good news as we go into the midterms. Now, I have something I'm going to share with you. I don't know how to set this up, but I felt like I need to share this with you for a number of reasons. I need you. And many of you need me. I haven't said this out loud, and it may be shocking to some. I hope not. You shouldn't be. When you do a show like I do, or any show, and you're going through hardship, it's incredibly difficult. I managed to put on a brave face doing morning radio when my father died. I managed to put on a brave face while my mother was dying and when she died. I put a brave face on when my wife asked me for a divorce. Except for when I got the divorce papers on Valentine's Day. It kind of knocked me on my butt a little bit. But the next day, I said, oh, God, if you were going to write my story, the Rob Garson story, I would have to get my divorce papers on Valentine's Day. For several months now, I have been being diagnosed, and now I know for sure, with prostate cancer. I didn't know how difficult this would be to share on the air with you. We did a fusion biopsy, which is like having a trailer hitch jammed up your butt, and then someone taking a high-powered pellet gun and shooting your prostate 15 times. Not pleasant. I wanted to be anesthetized, but the insurance wouldn't cover it. I offered to pay cash, and the provider said, no, we can't take cash. I know, it doesn't make any sense. It doesn't make any sense. The last 3 months has been some of the most difficult time I've ever experienced because I've gone through most of it by myself. It is incredibly, incredibly hard to be away from your family when something like this happens. But I have buoyed myself with my faith. I have buoyed myself knowing that I found this accidentally. I found it accidentally. A few months ago, I was, going to the gym, wasn't feeling it like I should. I'm building muscle. I'm a strong man. But I just thought I wanted to get back on testosterone. And you got to do a blood test to get on testosterone because they want to check your PSA. So I just sent the blood test in to HIMS.com. And they said, well, we can't give you testosterone. You better see a doctor. You're PSA is up. Went to a doctor. He felt a bump. Then I got an MRI. Showed that it was localized to the prostate, which is fortunate. We're still waiting. I did a PET scan last night. Please pray for me. Please pray that it's just right there. About 3-4 weeks ago, I went in for the fusion biopsy, and my doctor called me and said it's aggressive. It's an aggressive form. And then that was when I was at my kid's place in Kansas City. Darkness. Absolute darkness. I had to get my doctor to give me sleep medication so at least I could sleep. I come back Monday last week to do the show. You may not have been able to tell, but I was in blackness. Darkness. Somebody told me, my friend Matthew Faraci said, you ought to ask Mark Meckler of Convention of States. He knows a lot about this. And then I wrote him. And he has been my sensei. He has been my assistant. He has taught me so much. He taught me about this doctor, Dr. William Mackus, from Canada, who's been using ivermectin, membendazole, and fenbendazole, which, by the way, I've been on as a prophylaxis myself for the last 2 months. He was kicked out of Canada from the Canadian Healthcare Center because he was having gigantic success curing cancer. Then I talked to my friend Blaine Holt, General Blaine Holt, who's on next. He has a brother and a friend who both were healed from stage 4 prostate cancer, and the other guy, leukemia. I know the reason why I'm saying this to you today is because I need your help. I need to be surrounded by you. And if I'm going through this, I need to share it with others who may be going with it as well so they can be saved too. Let's take a break and come back. Blaine Holt next.
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14: Another primary night in America. I'm Ted Lindner, Fox News. Florida voters have chosen their Republican and Democratic nominees in several key races. Fox's Kristen Goodwin.
15: President Trump backed Congressman Byron Donalds, winning Florida's GOP gubernatorial primary. He'll face former U.S. Representative David Jolly in November. Jolly, a former Republican who switched parties, winning the Democratic nomination for governor. Both are vying to replace Republican Governor Ron DeSantis, who is term limited. Progressive State Representative Angie Nixon winning the state's Democratic Senate primary. She'll take on incumbent GOP Senator Ashley Moody in November for the chance to serve out the final 2 years of former Senator Marco Rubio's term. Moody, who secured the Republican Senate nomination, was appointed to the role by Governor DeSantis when Rubio became Secretary of State last year. Kristen Goodwin, Fox News.
14: In Wyoming, Republicans have chosen State Senator Eric Barlow in a four-way primary as their nominee for governor in the race to succeed outgoing Governor Mark Gordon. He'll face Democrat Kenneth Kasner in the November general election. Wyoming Congresswoman Harriet Hageman will face Democrat and former State Representative James Byrd for the seat held by Senator Cynthia Lummis, who's retiring. In Alaska, Democrat Mary Peltola advances to the general election for the U.S. Senate. Senator Dan Sullivan advances on the Republican side. Independent Bill Hill and Republican U.S. Representative Nick Begich have advanced to the general election for Alaska's only U.S. House seat. Democrat Jonathan Kreis Tompkins advances to the general election for governor in the state of Alaska. President Trump saying on Tuesday that he's delaying 50% U.S. tariffs on $20 billion worth of Canadian imports. This after the two countries reached a last-minute deal hours before the sanctions were to go into effect. The announcement, which the president made on his social media platform, buys time for more negotiations and avoids for now another strain in already tense relations between the historic allies. 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
30: Clear skies and pleasantly cool overnight tonight. We'll drop down to a low near 50 with light winds, then plenty of sunshine on tap for your Wednesday with highs in the low 80s. A chance for showers and thunder showers coming in Wednesday night as we bottom out in the mid to upper 50s, and more sunshine on Thursday with highs into the mid 80s, and we'll stay in the low to mid 80s as we head into the upcoming weekend. From the Flag Skywatch Weather Center, I'm Chief Meteorologist Dean Wysocki.
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0: This is the Rob Carson Show, Tuesday morning. And I wouldn't have shared my prostate cancer diagnosis. I was planning on, eventually, after going through all of the treatments, sharing the, you know, what I've done. And I got to thinking about it, and I said, A, I can't do this by myself. About a week ago, I asked people to pray for me on social media, and you did. And, you know, well, what am I going to pray for, Rob? Well, now you know. But you know, guys, here's the biggest thing right now. My biggest battle is staying positive. It's very hard sometimes when you're by yourself. When I came back from my kids, dropping them off in Kansas City, I came back to this empty apartment, and the Sunday night before the last Monday show, I felt like the devil himself was sitting in the room with me. I thought he was sitting there. It was a couple of the hardest nights I could have ever imagined. Just this thing sitting on your shoulder. And after Monday, I get in touch with Mark Meckler of Convention of States and General Blaine Holt. As I mentioned, Blaine Holt has two friends, a brother and a friend, who stage 4 prostate and stage 4 leukemia. Healed. And Mark Meckler reminded me of a Dr. William Mackus, who has been using ivermectin, menbendazole, finbendazole, and a host of different supplements, and getting rid of sugar in your diet. Did you know that when you get a PET scan, what they use to show where your cancer is? They use a solution that has sugar in it, because cancer loves sugar. You didn't know that, did you? So started last week on a keto diet, green and lean, no carbs, no pasta, although I cheated on Friday because I had a friend who went out to dinner. Going to the gym, obviously staying very strong. Yesterday when I was off, maybe telling you too much information, I went to Johns Hopkins in Baltimore. And I'm going to tell you something about Johns Hopkins. You want to talk about a company that is on the ball. Immediate callback. Immediate appointment. Go to the unit there. And I sat down with the intern under the doctor. Brilliant man. Brilliant conversation. Broke it all down for me. Then comes in the surgeon, because I've got options here. He talks to me. He tells me all about surgery versus radiation. Wonderful phone. Wonderful. And guess what? Booked. And it's within about 3 weeks. And if I decide to do it, then we're going to do it. All right? Then his nurse came in. Then went in, the scheduler took over. And then I went downstairs and got my blood work. And then, I mean, Johns Hopkins kicks butt. Johns Hopkins is amazing. Anybody who wants socialized medicine, you can bite me. Last Tuesday, I get a call from a radiologist. He's a Russian. I mean, of all the people who could be your radiologist, maybe Russia, you know, Chernobyl, you know. But they've kind of known a lot about it for a long time. Vladimir. And it was a gigantic, fantastic, and uplifting conversation. He says, oh, Rob, we'll knock this out five sessions. His accent isn't as thick as I do it. I'm just doing it for, you know, theatrical effect. We'll knock this out in five sessions. We'll plant uranium seeds in there. You know, you can do the surgery, but you're going to have to get the radiation anyway. And then he said, but the days were going, and he told me the side effects. He goes, the side effects is you're going to be peeing more often. I said, I can handle that. It's interesting, and I told you that I found out this by accident. Because I wasn't having any symptoms, nothing. Without getting into details, you can use your penis for several things. One of them is peeing, and you know. And I had no side effects. Nothing. They asked me yesterday, how many times did you get up tonight to go to the bathroom? Don't. I said I could drink a gallon of water before I go to bed. I won't go to the bathroom. No symptoms. Nothing. I just got a testosterone test. I was mentioning this. I'm going to tell you what. I'm going to wait for Macus on the other side of the break. I'm going to wait for Macus on the other side of the break. I was made aware of Dr. William Macus, by the way, by Mel Gibson. Mel Gibson has this video with Joe Rogan talking about ivermectin. And I know Anthony Fauci did everything he could, and the media did everything he could to make it sound like ivermectin is horse paste. Hydroxychloroquine are terrible. They're Nobel Prize-winning medications used in mass. They're like as not quite as safe as aspirin, but they're gigantically effective on a host of things. They're originally used for parasitic infections in animals. Then they started using them in humans with much success. And I started doing research on this, you know, a couple years ago, you know, just kind of looking at it, never expecting this. My producer, Ken Redneck MacGyver, last night, we had a long conversation, and he believes that I'm being guided down a path to, for good, getting the divorce, moving to Washington, D.C., all of a sudden, one of the most popular podcasts in America. Not only just podcasts, but political commentary, the whole deal, news, the whole deal. Meeting the people in power. Reinventing myself as a person. Getting over the anger of divorce. Realizing the goodness of it. And wishing upon my ex-wife now joy for the rest of her life. But Ken, you know, after my sobriety 6 years ago, miraculous sobriety without any treatment. Yeah, he knew that I was on a path. And I guess that's what I'm going to try to do here. I'm going to do my level best to share my experience and get healed and inspire people. And I'm going to tell you how I'm going to inspire you right now. If you have not gotten a PSA test and you're a man over 50, might even go earlier, just go get that dang blood test. Get it done. It's very easy blood test. Just go get it done. You're going to find out if your prostate is inflamed. Doesn't mean you have cancer, but you should find out. My doctor 2 years ago said, hey, you got your PSA is a little high. Just keep an eye on it. By the grace of God, I did a testosterone test and found out. Let's take a break and come back. This is the Rob Carson Show.
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9: 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Main man Jay Thomas filling in for me. I'm on a little vacay.
7: 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Mike TiVo's rolling on all the crazy that you can handle. The gang is still here. Jim Miller with the news. James has the scores. And Dean, of course, has the latest forecast.
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0: This is the Rob Carson Show on a Tuesday. I just wanted you to know I have done copious show prep to cover the day's events, and I believe that I will return to that schedule in a moment here, because you know what, this is what you expect, but I'll just recap the reason why I've been off a couple days the last few weeks is that I was diagnosed with prostate cancer, and I've known about it with the exception of the exactly what kind it is until about 3 weeks ago. But it is aggressive. I'm praying to God in heaven, and I hope that you will as well. I went to get my PET scan last night, and I'm hoping that it is in the prostate. That makes things a lot easier, because then I could just have that sucker cut the hell out, get rid of it. Might even make it into a hacky sack. I wonder if I could do that. I wonder if they'd let me make it into a hacky sack. I would just cure that, stuff it full of sand to make it into a hacky sack. Say, cancer, I kicked your butt. There you go. So I got to know from Mel Gibson, you know, years ago, talking about this friend of his who was defeated stage 4 cancer, all this. And, you know, whenever you see stuff like it, like, holy hell. And then I was looking at it again, you know, over the year or so. And then this happened. And about 3 months ago, I started doing some research on it. And there's a guy named Dr. Macus out of Canada, William Macus. They booted him out of Canada. The Canadian Health Department booted him out of Canada, you know, and he was censored during COVID like so many were. And during COVID, ivermectin was, you know, declared horse paste and all this. And the reason why I believe the medical establishment hates it is because it's cheap. That's the reason. Now, I'm not discounting any other therapies, okay? I'm looking at several radiation surgery. There's a new drug that was experimental, has now been approved, called Pluvectin. Pluvectin. I talked to a guy who's been cured with Pluvectin. And then, of course, the protocols and the diet of Dr. Macus. Now, when Mark Meckler of Convention of States told me about Macus, I got very excited. And I was in a very dark place. But I decided about a week ago to reach out to Dr. Macus on a platform. And I wrote him personally and told him my situation. I did not expect a response. Tuesday morning of last week is when the weight of the world was lifted off my heart. He said, Rob, I have your message, and I'm going to take on your case. Today he's going to send me a packet of materials so I can make sure that I'm doing this right. But it has been very effective in a new cancer study, peer-reviewed cancer study. 84% of patients reported complete remission, tumor shrinkage, or halted tumor growth. Now, this is when patients took 25 milligrams of ivermectin, 250 milligrams of mebendazole. After 6 months, patients had an 84.4% clinical growth ratio, CBR, meaning more than 4 out of 5 patients reported either. No evidence of disease, 32%. Tumor regression, 15%. Tumor stabilization, 36%. Okay. Now, there are other stories. I've got a 50-year-old Australian man, prostate cancer, Gleason 7, 7 months, tumor shrinking. Ivermectin, mebendazole, CBD, among other things. PSA dropped from a 7.5 to a 4.2. MRI shows PRAD4 lesions reduced from 14 millimeters to 7 millimeters, now showing less aggressive features. My friend Blaine Holt, he's got 2 friends, like I told you, stage four, leukemia and prostate cancer. So what I would ask of you is if you would pray for me. I will already say that many of you are writing on the social media chats, and what you're saying is wonderful. From all of my friends on social media, Scott Davies, Deplorable Dinosaur, Gladys Kravitz, 1975, Leslie Lady Hawk, Susan Gibbs over on Rumble, My Rumbly Ruse, Deborah, 1955, Valentina, Wild Bill West, Carrie Corley. I mention you because every day I see you. Mick Redchester, Dookie Bear, you too as well, over on over on Facebook. Oh, I'm going to find Facebook here. Facebook's sometimes hard to pull up. I'll find the Facebook, but all of my Facebook people. Here's my Facebook people. Let me get the chat here. Hold on. Prani Uprichat, of course, Robert Lawson, Kathy Doman, all of you guys, you, Jeff Stoner, dude, Ahas, you're something else, I don't know who you are. Greg says, don't give up, I'm a cancer survivor. I know. And I'm going to be too. I'm going to beat this. I'm going to be doing whatever it takes, But like I said, I had a positive, real positive talk with Johns Hopkins, and I had a really positive talk with a radiologist last week, and I'm going to be talking to Dr. Mackus. So with that, I'm going to move on. I am going to talk about this again next hour with Blaine Holt so he can share his stories. I am not offering medical treatment. I am just telling you all of the things that I have learned about and all of the things that I am considering or doing. That's it. You got to make your decision, and you got to do in your own support. But I will tell you, prayers right back at you. Prayers right back at you. We will get through this together. And I'm talking about those of you who may be suffering from cancer as well. Let's take a break and come back. This is the Rob Carson Show.
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0: Led Zeppelin always brings a smile to my face. 100%. 100%. It is the Rob Carson Show. So like I said, we'll return to this later. By the way, I'm going to mention here, on top of the other things that the doctor prescribes, ivermectin, fenbendazole, membendazole. Okay, these are, I haven't had no side effects whatsoever. Membendazole, 200 milligrams a day. And then according to my weight, I'm going to be doing one milligram of ivermectin per kilogram. Vitamin E. Really good. Curcumin, 600 milligrams a day. CBD oil, 25 milligrams a day. Vitamin D3, berberine. I've got that, actually, for sugar metabolism. About a couple of other great things I'm taking as well. I'm taking zinc. I'm taking lactoferrin. And I'm taking... not related, but I've always taken glucosamine, chondroitin, and collagen for my joints. So, but again, you know, like I said, I haven't had any symptoms at all. So, you know, doctor in Kansas City is a wonderful man. He's an Iranian expat, by the way, and I've been talking to him for a couple of years about Iran and certainly about the freedom of the Iranian people, praying for them as well. He's a wonderful man in Kansas City. But again, the diet is low carb, no sugar, no processed food. You know, and this is the thing. Aren't we sugar addicted? Aren't we just ridiculously sugar addicted? Right? There's sugar in everything. Guess what? Cancer loves sugar. I'm not saying you need to give it up altogether because sweet things are nice to have. And I'm not offering advice. I'm just telling you what I've discovered, and all of this I've discovered in the last 3 months. And so I'm looking at all of it. Coming up, the DSA. Not as popular as you think. Bill Maher says non-assimilating immigrants should go the hell back. Ron Johnson says Fauci is a monster, among other things. And new news on Fang Fang. That's all.
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2: Results are in. I'm Sue Guzman, Fox News. And Florida's race for governor has officially been set. Here's Fox's Kristen Goodwin.
3: Congressman Byron Donalds winning Florida's GOP gubernatorial primary.
4: My administration will be guided by three pillars: making Florida accountable, achievable, and most of all, affordable.
3: Donalds, who is backed by President Trump, defeating challengers, including Florida Lieutenant Governor Jay Collins. He'll face former Representative David Jolly in November.
5: Voters are desperate for change. We are believing in each other, folks. I am begging you right now, believe in something better.
3: Jolly, a former Republican, defeating several challengers to secure the Democratic nomination for governor. The two are hoping to succeed term-limited GOP Governor Ron DeSantis. Kristen Goodwin, Fox News.
2: In Wyoming, Republicans have chosen State Senator Eric Barlow in a four-way primary as their nominee for governor in the race to succeed outgoing Governor Mark Gordon. Face Democrat Kenneth Kastner in the November general election. Wyoming congressional candidate Trump-backed Harriet Hageman is going to face Democrat and former State Representative James Byrd for the seat held by Senator Cynthia Lummis, who's retiring. In Alaska, Democrat Mary Peltola has advanced to the general election for the U.S. Senate with Dan Sullivan on the Republican side. Independent Bill Hill and Republican U.S. Representative Nick Begich III have advanced to the general election for Alaska's only U.S. House seat, while Democrats Jonathan Kreis Tompkins and Tom Begich advanced to the general election for governor in Alaska. And the United States and Canada have reached a last-minute deal now to delay planned 50% tariffs on Canadian imports. President Trump says the move buys some time for more negotiations. 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
2: Mixed signals coming from the White House on the status of talks between the U.S. and Iran.
18: President Trump has announced there are no talks or conversations going on or scheduled with the Islamic Republic of Iran. The naval blockade remains in full force and effect. The Hormuz Strait is open and operating. All water mines have been removed or detonated. That is very different than this from the envoy Jared Kushner.
19: The conversations between the U.S. government and different areas of the Iranian government at all areas is probably more robust than it's maybe ever been.
18: Fox. From Monday to Tuesday, we've gone from the most robust talks that there have ever been to all the talks are off until further notice.
2: Fox's Peter Ducey. White House officials say there's no contradiction between what the president says and Jared Kushner has said about the negotiations. Planned makeover of an historic building in Washington can proceed for now. Fox's Lisa Lacera has the latest.
20: A federal judge has ruled paint tests on the 19th century Eisenhower Executive Office Building, which sits next to the White House, can go ahead. President Trump has suggested the building be painted as part of his effort to renovate and beautify the nation's capital. The proposed paint job has alarmed preservationists, architects, historians, and others who say granite is not meant to be painted and the paint could trap moisture and degrade the stone. But the judge ruling the plaintiffs, which include cultural preservationist groups, had not shown the minimal paint test plan would cause irreparable harm. They had sought a temporary injunction and a restraining order to stop the Trump administration from conducting the tests and other work on the building. Lisa Lacera, Fox News.
2: Madonna leading the 2026 MTV Video Music Award nominations. She's up for 11 awards. Taylor Swift with the second most nominations, 9. If she takes home even one award, she'll become the most awarded artist in VMA history. VMAs will be handed out Sunday, September 27th in Los Angeles. I'm Sue Guzman. This is Fox News.
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22: Clear skies and pleasantly cool overnight tonight. We'll drop down to a low near 50 with light winds. Then plenty of sunshine on tap for your Wednesday with highs in the low 80s. A chance for showers and thunder showers coming in Wednesday night as we bottom out in the mid to upper 50s. And more sunshine on Thursday with highs into the mid 80s. And we'll stay in the low to mid 80s as we head into the upcoming weekend. From the Flag Skywatch Weather Center, I'm Chief Meteorologist Dean Wysocki.
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0: This is the Rob Carson Show. I am here, I am back, and better than ever. Anyway, I want to mention, I had mentioned earlier, for those of you just tuning in for the very first time, last hour. I'm not going to spend a lot of time on it here. The reason why I've been missing a few days is because I was diagnosed with prostate cancer. I have been able to wrangle at least 4 possible options for treatment, and I'm optimistic. It's hard to be optimistic, I'll tell you that. But today I announced it because I need you. And I think that there are many who need us. Okay, so if there are other people who are going through the same thing right now, we don't think about them in the audience. I think about them frequently. I'm talking about the audience. I'm like, I wonder who's suffering from cancer, who's got whatever. And I pray for you. And so now we're all in this together. By the way, the protocols that I mentioned that I'm

0: You'd expect to see the North Dakota oil and natural gas industry working at wells and processing facilities. What you might not know is our oil and gas industry also works to build roads, provide school funding, and even protect us from flooding by creating nearly 50,000 jobs statewide and generating billions of tax dollars annually to support our infrastructure, our great outdoors, and our schools. North Dakota Petroleum Foundation, advancing the possibilities.
1: It all came together. It was a perfect storm. They had a PSYOP. George Floyd was a worthless, drug-addicted criminal. And he had died of a drug overdose at the hands of a police officer. But it had the right kind of video and the right feel for them to blow it up and avoid the truth and make it into an explosion that burned the country down. Killed 30 people, caused $2 billion in damage, drove hundreds and hundreds of businesses out of business, kept schools closed in some areas, injured thousands of police officers, all a PSYOP, all bullcrap. Russian collusion, that was all bullcrap. All bullcrap, all bullcrap all the time. Hunter Biden's laptop was real, but we couldn't have those opinions. Remember back in 2019, 2020, we couldn't have those opinions? Remember when in 2018 that the chief counsel for the FBI went over to work at Twitter? You don't remember that? Yeah, he went over there to work at Twitter. Then they tried to create the Disinformation Governance Bureau. And that failed because the woman they brought in was a clown. And Americans said, oh, bleep no. And then Elon Musk bought Twitter. And then we were able to share our opinions online. And now we can. And now we can investigate all sorts of things without being blocked by the government. All right? The media still drinks the government Kool-Aid, but not the rest of us. Anyway, so things have changed quite a bit. But Ron Johnson was on with Maria, well, Maria Bartiromo's show. I don't know if she was on Sunday morning. And, you know, there were a lot of people who were injured by the vaccine. I can say that now. There were a lot of miscarriages that may have been caused by the vaccine. There were a lot of deaths caused by COVID, a virus that Anthony Fauci paid for in a lab in China, allegedly. Sure. You know, if you had someone die in your life of COVID, it's Anthony Fauci and his organization's fault because they paid for the gain of function to create the virus. And if you have somebody who died from the vaccine, that's Anthony Fauci's fault for lying about the vaccine and how dangerous it was. Here is Ron Johnson talking about the vaccines and what the government covered up.
2: That he received from Dr. Janet Woodcock. She was then the commissioner of the FDA. And she's reporting to Dr. Fauci and Dr. Collins that she is getting direct reports from including medical professionals of injection injuries. And, you know, things that are hard to categorize. But quite honestly, they're the exact same kind of injuries that NIH, Dr. Nath, was diagnosing and treating as of March of 2021, very severe injection injuries. You know, people
1: like crazy.
2: Brian Dressen in Reactor 19 have been talking about this, that they've been treating, but they never acknowledge these things publicly. And even worse, in that study, Dr. Nath acknowledged that the vaccine injured, the injection injured, that early intervention, early treatment was crucial for successful treatment.
1: Yeah.
2: And yet they told no one.
1: Yeah. Oh, this is pure evil. Pure evil. If you still have one of those little stupid candles with Anthony Fauci's on it, you know, a prayer candle with his, you know, his hands clasped like he's some sort of a saint, y'all throw that away. Because you're a fool. And I got to tell you, I, by the grace of God, I was able to see through everybody telling me, you got to get it, you got to get it, you got to get it. My kids saying, you got to get it, you got to get it, you got to get it. My wife getting the vaccine. And I didn't do it. I didn't do it. Probably, you know, maybe one of the many reasons why she divorced me. But I didn't do it. And I'm sorry if you did. Because you were misled, and I am truly sorry if you were injured by it, certainly. But people need to be held accountable. Here is Ron Johnson talking about all of the safety signals that they ignored.
2: The point is, these folks saw red flags, and they lied bold-faced to the American public that they weren't seeing them. They weren't warning people. And so, you know, the blockbuster...
1: Every drug has some fatality or injury associated with it at

0: some point. These guys said it was perfectly fine. All three companies making the vaccines were perfectly fine, ready to go. Really?
1: A report that I issued in April of 2026 that showed Peter Marks, the head of the division within FDA that approves vaccines and is supposed to surveil for safety, he was warned that their algorithm is going to hide safety signals. 26 days later, using a new algorithm, he was shown dozens of safety signals, including sudden cardiac death.
0: Yeah.
1: Pulmonary infarction. Anthony Fauci suffered from a pulmonary infarction.
0: Yeah.
1: Bell's palsy, different types of strokes. And they did nothing about it. They continued to use that algorithm that hides safety signals. And not one major newspaper, not one major news network has covered that as a news story. I think that's scandalous in and of itself.
0: Because the vaccine companies all bought massive amounts of advertising with the networks and papers and everything. And what happens when you are a news agency and they've got a massive multi-million dollar deal from Pfizer?
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0: Now, there were other, there was the Moderna vaccine as well. I don't want to leave them out. But I knew there was something very wrong happening when COVID was happening. When, out of nowhere, they said that it came from soup at a wet market. Then they said that you have to wear a mask and stay 6 feet away from people. I said, if you believe that will protect you, you've caught the stupid. And then, whenever doctors were going after this new disease, the government shut down all talk of every other protocol whatsoever and shut down doctors, threatened to sue them or drive them out of their practice, lose their practice if they decided to use their own judgment as a doctor. That's never happened before. It's never happened before. And there was a reason. And it involved money. Here is Ron Johnson dropping the mic saying, Tony Fauci is a monster.
1: Well, Tony Fauci was about him. He's a megalomaniacal narcissist, and that's all he was really concerned about. I mean, asking his employees to apply for awards that put over $1 million in his pocket as he was using that power and control, the scaremongering, to shut down our economy, destroy people's lives, destroy people's businesses. You know, to his diary, he admitted that this would probably be maybe double a bad flu season, not to downplay it. Bad flu season.
0: Did you notice there were no cases of flu? Did you also know that the former CDC director said that counties and cities had a perverse incentive to put COVID down on death certificates? You know what it was? Money. They got more money when that death certificate said COVID, even when it wasn't COVID, even when it was morbid obesity or Alzheimer's or dementia or whatever, they put down COVID.
1: But that kind of risk does not justify destroying people's lives and shutting down the economy.
7: Yeah.
1: Publicly, he scaremongered and said, oh, it's 10 times a bad flu season. So no, Anthony Fauci, I call him a monster.
0: Yeah, he
1: is. Read Bobby Kennedy's For Real Anthony Fauci. Follow what he did with gain of function.
0: Demonized Bobby Kennedy. We're the fattest we've ever been. We've got children who have type 2 diabetes. We're all on a half a dozen meds for the rest of our lives because they've groomed us so we will have manageable diseases the rest of our lives, and we will have to refill that prescription ad nauseum. Was it that when you grow up? Was it that when you grew up, you boomers? Was it that way when you grew up, Xers? Was it that way? No, it wasn't.
1: Research probably resulted in the coronavirus and the pandemic itself, then follow through.
0: Did they have three-wheeled electric carts to tool people around grocery stores because they're so stinking obese that they can't walk? Did they on airplanes require seatbelt extenders or a person buying two seats because they're too heavy? Did that happen when you grew up? No, me neither.
1: In terms of how he did not fulfill his responsibility of watching for safety signals and warning the American public, including pregnant women, about possible miscarriage.
0: Oh, I think there's a reason for me being here with you. There really is. Let's take a break and come back. This is the Rob Carson Show.
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9: 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Main man Jay Thomas filling in for me. I'm on a little vacay.
14: 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The gang is still here. Jim Miller with the news. James has the scores. And Dean, of course, has the latest forecast.
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15: Poor little Democrats, are you guys okay today? I came in to check on you. Every time Trump does something good, you guys spaz out. Would you guys shut up and let him work?
0: It is the Rob Carson Show. You know, I just had a Factor meal because I'm doing this keto thing, right? This is not an endorsement. They're not paying me. But I decided, you know, if I can't get it right, I want to order food from a place that can do a keto meal properly. I just had a Factor meal. I had pork tenderloin, with this mushroom gravy on the green beans, and it was damn, it was good. I'm like, really good. Oh, unreal. Oh, by the way, people have been asking about what happened in Dearborn. I don't know what's happening in Dearborn. I'm hoping there are a whole hell of a lot of bikers there. And you know what? And don't say, I hope they peacefully protest. They don't ever start anything. But I'm going to tell you, if some radical imams who want death to America want to start something, I hope they finish it off. Because honestly, radical Islam's running roughshod over our country, and this is 25 years after 9/11, and we don't have to take this crap anymore. We don't have to live in this. We don't have to have our noses rubbed in this by radical Islam. And I'll tell you, to my good and decent Muslim brothers and sisters, start speaking up. I will walk with you. I will be your friend. I got a friend here who's a Muslim, who's a very good man. His name's Khan, the coolest name ever. His name's Khan, for God's sake. Remember James T. Kirk? Khan! Remember that? Yeah, Wrath of Khan. Khan is a really cool dude. And he said, I am praying for you, Rob. He came in here and he says, you are my brother. You are my brother. You are my family. I will pray for you. That's what he told me. There you go. So if you're down with radical Islam, we need to be denaturalized and deported. And it's about damn time that we had homeboys, hillbillies, and Hebrews confront these radical imams and their followers. And I hope it's massive in Dearborn today. By the way, September the 11th in D.C., I got a friend who is organizing a bike ride in. You know, a lot of times Rolling Thunder. And so they bring in hundreds of thousands of bikers. Well, September the 11th, I got a friend who's putting one together. We're going to try and get some more information on it. But this is about just celebrating, the patriotism we have and remembering the 25th anniversary of 9/11 and telling those who aren't down with it to kiss your butt. There you go. Ed in Tucson wants to talk. Ed, welcome to the Rob Carson Show. How are you, my brother?
16: Good, Rob. Rob, I was diagnosed with prostate cancer in 2020, and I had a PSA test every three months.
0: Yeah.
16: And then it went to every 6 months, and now it's once a year. And all I did was I did the radiation therapy.
0: Yeah.
16: But I didn't take the drugs that they want to give you. That do not take that Lupron. I took that Lupron shot. What died?
0: No. They suggested this drug called Orgovix, which reduces your testosterone. Like I could take it any lower.
16: Yeah, that's what this did. It reduces your testosterone. I just want to tell you, don't do it.
0: Really? No, they say I need it though.
16: Yeah. Well, I did it, and it was the worst thing I ever did. I'll tell you.
0: Why? Is it because of your sex drive?
16: Not so much that. It's just like when you're trying to sleep, you can't sleep, and you're just like really hot all the time. It's terrible.
0: Oh, yeah. I heard you get hot flashes. That's fun.
16: Yeah.
0: Are there any other side effects? You start liking the Hallmark channel?
16: No. I just want to tell you, diet, no sugar.
0: Yep.
16: Diet and is probably real important. Probably the only thing. And,
0: well, brother, I'm. Where was it when you found out? I mean, had it spread? What?
16: No, it's just like you. Just I had a really elevated PSA, and I, like I said, I went every 3 months, and it would go down and down and down and down. Yep. And then it was once every 6 months, and it would go down, and it was down once a year.
0: And once a year, and this, you know, just in case, and then they'll just zap it. But real quick on the radiation, because my guy told me the radiation, the effects were really you got to pee more.
16: Do you have the effects of the radiation are bearable, not bad at all.
0: Yeah, well, I heard that you could burn like near your rear end, and I asked my doctor about that. He says, "No, man, they got this gel that's like a sunscreen, and it stops it." So,
16: yeah, it's not bad at all. Not most. Well, I have 30 zaps, and the only thing like he said, they putting in the target.
0: Yeah.
16: Is the only part that's kind of painful. Other than that, it's no problem.
0: Well, they got to go in through your butt.
16: Yeah, they go in between your butt and your scrotum.
0: Oh, that's fun. That sounds like fun. Wow, that's something to look forward to there. Did they give you some sort of deadenit, for goodness sake? Did they give you some sort of Novocaine or something?
16: Well, they gave me these pills to take, but I'm like, no, I don't.
0: Oh, hell, I'm going to take that pill. I'll take two of them. Give me a handful. I'll be eating them like M&Ms. You kidding me?
16: Yeah. After I didn't take them, but then after I had it done, I said, boy, I wish I would have took them because that needed.
0: Yeah, well, I'm going to take them. I'm going to take them.
16: Pink there is kind of painful.
0: Hey, Ed, I got to run. I want to tell you, brother, you really helped me out today.
16: Yeah, well, I'm praying for you, Rob. Good luck, buddy.
0: When I beat this, we're going to do a party in D.C.
16: Okay, bye-bye.
0: I'm serious. I love you, brother. Thank you. God bless you. All righty. So we're going to talk to Blaine Holt next. I think we should talk to Blaine Holt. And then we might talk a little bit about Iran. And then he's going to share his story. And I think you're going to be amazed. I never expected when I started working at this company that I would find friends so dear. He is one of them. Let's take a break and come back. This is the Rob Carson Show.

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2: Results are in. I'm Sue Guzman, Fox News. And Florida's race for governor has officially been set. Here's Fox's Kristen Goodwin.
3: Congressman Byron Donalds winning Florida's GOP gubernatorial primary.
4: My administration will be guided by three pillars: making Florida accountable, achievable, and most of all, affordable.
3: Donalds, who is backed by President Trump, defeating challengers, including Florida Lieutenant Governor Jay Collins. He'll face former Representative David Jolly in November.
5: Voters are desperate for change. We are believing in each other. Folks, I am begging you right now, believe in something better.
3: Jolly, a former Republican, defeating several challengers to secure the Democratic nomination for governor. The two are hoping to succeed term-limited GOP Governor Ron DeSantis. Kristen Goodwin, Fox News.
2: In Wyoming, Republicans have chosen State Senator Eric Barlow in a four-way primary as their nominee for governor in the race to succeed outgoing Governor Mark Gordon. Face Democrat Kenneth Kastner in the November general election. Wyoming congressional candidate, Trump-backed Harriet Hageman, is going to face Democrat and former State Representative James Byrd for the seat held by Senator Cynthia Lummis, who's retiring. In Alaska, Democrat Mary Peltola has advanced to the general election for the U.S. Senate, with Dan Sullivan on the Republican side. Independent Bill Hill and Republican U.S. Representative Nick Begich III have advanced to the general election for Alaska's only U.S. House seat, while Democrats Jonathan Kreis Tompkins and Tom Begich advanced to the general election for governor in Alaska. And the United States and Canada have reached a last-minute deal now to delay planned 50% tariffs on Canadian imports. President Trump says the move buys some time for more negotiations. 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
19: Clear skies and pleasantly cool overnight tonight. We'll drop down to a low near 50 with light winds. Then plenty of sunshine on tap for your Wednesday with highs in the low 80s. A chance for showers and thunder showers coming in Wednesday night as we bottom out in the mid to upper 50s. And more sunshine on Thursday with highs into the mid 80s. And we'll stay in the low to mid 80s as we head into the upcoming weekend. From the Flag Skywatch Weather Center, I'm Chief Meteorologist Dean Wysocki.
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12: 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Trey.
13: Yeah, hey, John, good afternoon. Monday will mark 60 days since the United States and Iran signed the Memorandum of Understanding, and technically it is set to expire. Reports indicate very little diplomatic progress to reach an agreement to reopen the Strait of Hormuz and address Iran's nuclear ambitions. We do know this weekend Iran continued attacks on vessels around the strait. On Saturday, a bulk carrier reported being hit by an unknown projectile. A day prior, an Emirati oil vessel was also targeted. President Trump spoke on Friday about the conflict with Iran and the Strait of Hormuz.
14: We're capable of really destroying the whole place. We don't want to do that. We have got economic sanctions against them like nobody's ever had before. We own, in the true sense, we own the Hormuz Strait. If they hit, we would hit back 100 times harder.
13: With a focus on Iran, we're also tracking the latest development.
16: Okay, so we've got the Memorandum of Understanding, which basically was, understand, if you keep hitting us, we're going to bomb the snot out of you. And here we are. It's already 60 days later. My goodness, that went quick, didn't it? Joining us to talk about this and other stuff that I told you about, we're going to talk, because he knows about me, and he's one of my, this man is a good friend of mine, Blaine Holt, Brigadier General Blaine Holt. Also host the Dangerous Intellectuals podcast. How you doing this glorious Tuesday?
20: I am doing great on this glorious Tuesday, and I've got you right there in my prayers, brother.
16: Bro, we'll get to this in a minute, because I want you to share your story with people here. But I want to talk real quick about Iran, the Memorandum of Understanding. And I think would I like it to resolve faster? Yes. But do I think we're really doing the right thing now? And it really sounds like you got Scott Bessent, whoever thought he'd be a general in a friggin' military conflict. You've got Donald Trump. You've got embargo going on. So it sounds like they're in the kind of on the verge of collapse. There, they're talking smack. What are your thoughts on what's happening right now?
20: Well, we're doing very well, and the evidence that I would present that is so is, step one, you're not in the seventh year of war. You're in the seventh month. That's one. Two, there are not 130,000 U.S. forces on the ground in Iran on the way to a war that never ends and never ends well.
16: And there aren't, by the way, over 3,000 deaths, soldiers died.
20: That was my next step. The one after that is the fact that this Armageddon band of psychopath cultists, which makes up 7% of the country of Iran, that's all, 7%, they're no longer going to be a part of the equation, which saves your grandkids and your great-grandkids not having to live under the spire of nuclear weapon-armed crazies that would actually use those nuclear weapons to bring back their messiah.
16: Yeah.
20: So, yes, we're blasting the straits open, no thanks to Lloyd's of London or the Europeans. And that'll all happen. We're getting about 10 to 15 ships a day through anyway because of those that have thumbed their nose at them. We're doing great. We're doing great.
16: And gas is about $80-$85 a gallon. I filled up in Washington, D.C., near Baltimore, and normally it's much higher there. I got in for $3.99 yesterday.
20: Yeah. Yeah, we saw far worse during the Biden administration.
16: Yeah.
20: Unfortunately, Gavin Newsom has got his own stranglehold on California. They're paying about $7.50.
16: Yeah, I know. It's ridiculous. So do you suppose there's going to be some more bombs dropping?
20: Oh, yeah. There's no way that's not going to happen. There's going to be a revolution that gets underway soon. And once that gets going, they can just dial up American air power anywhere they want, and we'll put a bomb where it needs to be 30 minutes or it's free.
16: Well, I was it was remarkable. I saw the president talking yesterday, and he's very very even-keeled about it. You know, he's known as whatever. He flies off. He doesn't, actually. And he said, I'm not in a hurry here. I'm not concerned about the midterms. That's pretty ballsy when a president, because Joe Biden would have already pulled out everybody, and a whole bunch of people would have died.
20: Yeah, he would have.
16: Yeah.
20: and if the kids on the Abraham Lincoln don't like their bathrooms now, they really wouldn't have liked them under the Biden defense.
16: So. Now, do you believe this? I don't believe this. I freaking don't believe this, dude. I do not. I know. I do not believe this. Listen, there we had people on battleships in World War II. They didn't know if a kamikaze was going to fly into them. So you got nothing to complain about. And I don't believe any of it.
20: I want you to take every naval vessel that the United States ever built, going back to the USS Constitution, every one of them, and tell me that you could not find 20 disgruntled sailors on them. Just go ahead. I'll listen. Besides PT-109, oh, wait, that was shot right out from underneath them.
16: Yeah.
20: Look,
16: yeah.
20: If you want to make a news story out of any disgruntled or upset troop or sailor, look, we'll honor their complaints and we'll investigate those things. And we do have to get after naval logistics. I don't want to make light of that. However, look, this is the normal rough and tumble of being in the military. It sucks sometimes, and this is one of those times.
16: Well, we will see. We will see. The other reason, obviously, I've had you on today, because you were one of the few people I originally told about my diagnosis. I didn't realize you knew so much about it.
20: You know, I'm tracking on this very, very closely because it hits so close to home. First off, in the military, I've had so many that had picked up different various forms of cancer throughout this COVID thing. The second thing is my own brother basically has exactly what you had, and his own best friend had stage 4 leukemia. And some of the pathways that you're going down, they took the same path, and they're both fine. Thank God. They're
16: wow,
20: both
16: wow,
20: fine.
16: Wow.
20: The stage 4 guy for leukemia was told to get his affairs in order. And
16: leukemia in adults is a much tougher road to hoe than children. It's easier to cure when people are children. But your buddy goes in, he says, the doctor basically said, it's over, go home, prepare your funeral, get your affairs in order. And he started doing the MACUS protocols.
20: That's right. And he did the MACUS protocols. And he's not even in shrinkage. Clear. You're gone. There's nothing there. And then in his case, he went back and said, what do you think of this? The doctor had the temerity to tell him, well, these are untested therapies. We can't have you doing this. And it's like, I'm going to live and you're telling me I've done it wrong. Get lost.
16: Wow. Did he do any other protocols before then?
20: No, he had just done this. Well, yeah, he did. I mean, he was doing their standard, hey, here's chemo, here's radiation, why don't we get you really sick? And he went on a different tack. And now there's even more therapies that are coming to light. We're looking at the FDA has now approved sound and frequency, and this stuff is great.
16: Yeah, they've got all sorts of stuff happening. Radiation, obviously, is a standard. It's effective surgery. They've got a thing called the Da Vinci Method, which is ultra not invasive. It's four things. They just go, and you know, like they do with the gallbladder, and just blend it up and suck it out, you know, the old deal. I said, you can take it out on a whole piece. I want to make it into a hacky sack. I'm going to keep it and make it into a hacky sack.
20: That's my son, Rob. That's how he would treat it.
16: I would. That's what I would. I want to fill it with sand. You can kick it around in the backyard. Who wants to play some hacky sack? This is my old prostate. Kick it hard. But also Pluvectin, which is a drug that has just been approved by the FDA. And then, of course, the MACUS protocols involving ivermectin, mebendazole, fenbendazole, vitamin mineral regimen, and keto diet. Get rid of sugar. And it's been wildly successful. Yes. General, can you hold on through the break? We want to have you on the other side, okay, bud?
20: Absolutely.
16: All right, let's take a break. More with General Blaine Holt on the other side of the break. This is the Rob Carson Show.
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28: Now, most immigrants still want to assimilate, but some now have this other attitude of melting pot. F*** you, you melt. Look, you don't have to love everything about America. We don't. That's why Yelp was invented. But, you know, if you do get past ICE, America's actually pretty cool. We say you do you. Eat the food your grandma cooked. Yeah. Speak another language at home. Celebrate religious holidays. We welcome your food, your art, your fashion, your first ladies. Melania. But you have to answer one question. Do you like Western civilization? Because that's what we are. And that's not negotiable.
16: 100%. This is why these mullahs at the mosques that are preaching death to America, every one of the people who participated in the mosque, rally in Dearborn where they were chanting death to America, every damned one of them should be naturalized and deported. You are an enemy of the state. I just threw that in there because I thought it was kind of interesting. Blaine Holt. I think we've reached a point where, we always were proud of our relatives, our ancestors came here and assimilated. Mine tilled the soil in the Midwest and fed the entire world with it, by the way. And I think we're sick and damn tired of people coming here telling us America sucks. Well, why the hell are you here? What do you think?
29: No, that's exactly right. And I know exactly why they're here. They were put here by policies from globalists to invade and destroy the American way of life and our culture. They were given express orders during the Biden administration from Amy Pope, a former Obama official working for the UN, and the laundering point for all those USAID dollars that Samantha Powers put out. You're going to go to America. You're going to hate America. You're going to be inside your own culture, speak your own language, and you'll vote when we tell you to vote. And then when we want you to do other things, maybe a little darker, you'll do that too.
16: It really is remarkable. The opening of the southern border was sedition. There's no doubt about it. We let in our enemies. They just weren't wearing uniforms and carrying long rifles on their backs. It was
29: a little bit further.
16: I'll
29: advance it. Besides sedition, it's actually being an accomplice to murder. It's helping to murder many Americans across the country when we start to take a look at all the women who've been raped, slaughtered by these people, these shooters, these folks bringing fentanyl in with them. It's just murder.
16: People need to be held accountable. I'm not going to let this go. You know, you've got this idiot AOC always on camera. Oh, woke point one, what were we thinking? Opening the border, burning down America's cities, $2 billion worth of damage, hundreds of police officers injured, thousands of businesses put out of business, 30 people killed, at least one police officer in St. Louis. You're going to laugh that off? No. You still own that. You still believe that nonsense. And I'm not letting it go.
29: No, nobody should let it go. Look, you want to come to this country? Great. We want you because we're a nation of immigrants. So bring your best ideas. Bring all of your labor and everything you can to this great American experiment. But then do assimilate. Understand you'll be a part of our culture, that you will be an American. We'll never dishonor your ethnicity, your background, or your culture and your heritage, but you should be an American first. And that's what we insist upon, and that's what we have to insist upon if we're to take this country into its next 250 years.
16: So the Democrat Socialists of America, I believe they are a fart in an F5 hurricane. Here is, Francesca Hong Kong Fui.
1: Rapid fire, do you support repealing Act 10?
2: Yes.
1: Universal child care.
2: Yes.
1: Free school meals.
2: Yes.
1: Guaranteed pay leave.
2: Yes.
1: Abolishing ICE.
2: Yes.
1: Public grocery stores.
2: Yes.
1: A workers' bill of rights.
2: Yes.
1: A free Palestine.
2: Yes.
16: She also supports getting rid of the military, getting rid of the border, prisons, and police. Now, you're a man of the military, and I like to say there are about 100 million of us homeboys, hillbillies, and Hebrews who ain't about let these little punks do this, and if it comes to it, we will fight them, and they will lose. What are your thoughts?
29: No, I completely agree, but I mean, look, if you want to have that as a way ahead, you want to get rid of the military, you've got choices, you've got options. You can learn to speak Chinese, Russian, Iranian, or Arabic. You can pick one of those, and then get used to being somebody's slave, because the only thing keeping us here safe at night is what our forces overseas do for us 24/7, 365, and our forces here in the United States. The concern is that we have let so many come across. We have looked the other way while the People's Liberation Army is represented here by the tens of thousands of the United Fronts, the terror cells. We need help. We need Americans to stand by us,
16: amen,
29: not denigrate us and tell us that we're redundant.
16: Wrapping up, what do you think about this biker rally in Dearborn? I think it's great.
29: I think it's awesome. It's great. I hope it stays peaceful. I really want it to stay peaceful.
16: It will keep we won't be picking the fights.
29: They're a rough bunch, those guys in Sturgis, especially when they get their craw up. But listen, I'm happy to see it. Nothing more American than Sturgis emptying out of a western town and heading off to where the bad guys are.
16: My brother was pulled in a hearse drawn by a trike, and 250 of his biker buddies were there. They are good-hearted men. These aren't gang members.
29: These aren't
16: Hell's Angels. These are guys who get together on weekends. They're veterans. They have veteran logos on their back. I'm not worried about them, but I'm gonna tell you, if you take the first swing there, Abdul, you're gonna get your ass handed to you. Blaine Holt,
29: handily.
16: Yeah, one of the, bless you, and thank you for being here for me. I can't explain to my listeners what you are doing for me, but you are you have lifted me from despair. I mean that.
29: That's my honor, and that's my blessing from God, brother.
16: All right, bro, we'll talk again soon. Let's take a break and come back. This is the Rob Carson Show.
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8: Hey, it's Kevin and Alex from the Need to Know Morning Show, 6 to 9 all this week. Main man Jay Thomas filling in for me. I'm on a little vacay.
9: Yeah, Uncle Kev, we're going to miss you, but we still got the daily qualifiers for the Ultimate Vegas Gridiron Giveaway. My TiVo's rolling on all the crazy that you can handle. The gang is still here. Jim Miller with the news. James has the scores. And Dean, of course, has the latest forecast.
8: Alex and Jay Thomas, 6 a.m. right here on the flag.
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16: I talked to some fabulous black ladies Friday night when I was in downtown D.C. They like my confidence. I put up a good front, you know. This is brand new from Jim Gossett about James Tallarico.

0: gay bar to pick up a chick, it means you are one.
1: Tallarico, too late to save face.
0: Guys go to pick up guys.
1: Your statements have been a disgrace.
0: A vegan, for God's sake.
1: Barber disrespected. You can't get elected.
0: He's not a man of the cloth.
1: You're gonna lose big in this race.
0: Unless that cloth is linen, stop it. Maybe purple, some other bright color. Yeah, you know what? Not being fooled, and these polls are bullcrap. I got an interesting thing. Fake polls. There's been a lot of fake polling. Those really wild ones that have DSA candidates way out in front may have been completely fake. I know you're surprised as me. That's coming up. Don't go anywhere.
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3: More results from primary night. I'm Ted Lindner, Fox News. Florida voters choosing their Republican and Democratic nominees in several key races Tuesday. Fox's Kristen Goodwin.
4: President Trump backed Congressman Byron Donalds, winning Florida's GOP gubernatorial primary. He'll face former U.S. Representative David Jolly in November. Jolly, a former Republican who switched parties, winning the Democratic nomination for governor. Both are vying to replace Republican Governor Ron DeSantis, who is term limited. Progressive State Representative Angie Nixon winning the state's Democratic Senate primary. She'll take on incumbent GOP Senator Ashley Moody in November for the chance to serve out the final 2 years of former Senator Marco Rubio's term. Moody, who secured the Republican Senate nomination, was appointed to the role by Governor DeSantis when Rubio became Secretary of State last year. Kristen Goodwin, Fox News.
3: Voting happening in Wyoming and Alaska as well on Tuesday. In Wyoming, Republicans choosing State Senator Eric Barlow in a four-way primary as their nominee for governor in the race to succeed outgoing Governor Mark Gordon. He'll face Democrat Kenneth Kasner in the November general election. Wyoming Congresswoman Harriet Hageman will face Democrat and former State Representative James Byrd for the seat held by Senator Cynthia Lummis, who's retiring. In Alaska, Democrat Mary Peltola advanced into the general election for the U.S. Senate, and Senator Dan Sullivan advancing on the Republican side. Independent Bill Hill and Republican U.S. Representative Nick Begich have advanced to the general election for Alaska's only U.S. House seat. And President Trump saying Tuesday he was delaying the 50% U.S. tariffs on $20 billion worth of Canadian imports. This after the two countries reached a last-minute deal hours before the sanctions were to go into effect. The announcement, which the president made on his social media platform, buys time for negotiations and avoids, for now, another strain in already tense relations between the historic allies of the U.S. and Canada. 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
3: The defense team for Lindsey Clancy is arguing that the mom cannot be held responsible for her three children's deaths because of her mental state, but prosecutors claim that Clancy planned the killings. Psychiatric doctor Donald Condi responding to doubts the prosecution raises that Clancy never reported hearing voices until the day of the murders.
9: Miss Clancy reported she was worried that her children would be taken away from her. Perhaps by the Department of Children and Families, if she reported very severe symptoms.
3: Clancy claims she heard voices telling her to kill her children and herself. Clancy could face life in prison if she's convicted, or could be committed to a state psychiatric hospital if the jury finds her not guilty. The United Arab Emirates saying their defenses detected two ballistic missiles coming from Iran, but the IRGC has yet to claim responsibility. Fox's Jonathan Hunt.
7: Two ships hit and those two missiles directed at the UAE. So it shows that Iran is still ready and able to take offensive actions if it wishes to. The president, meantime, came out swinging, posting to Truth Social, quote, "There are no talks or conversations going on or scheduled with the Islamic Republic of Iran. The naval blockade remains in full force and effect. The Hormuz Strait is open and operating. All water mines have been removed or detonated."
3: U.S. Special Envoy Jared Kushner in the Middle East as well. And the Pentagon says not to worry about dwindling munitions, maintaining the U.S. is ready to defeat any threat. This despite the use of large quantities of armaments in the conflict with Iran. Spokesman Michael Duffy declaring the U.S. military can defeat any threat at the time and place of our choosing. I'm Ted Lindner. This is Fox News.
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13: Clear skies and pleasantly cool overnight tonight. We'll drop down to a low near 50 with light winds. Then plenty of sunshine on tap for your Wednesday with highs in the low 80s. A chance for showers and thundershowers coming in Wednesday night as we bottom out in the mid to upper 50s. And more sunshine on Thursday with highs into the mid 80s. And we'll stay in the low to mid 80s as we head into the upcoming weekend. From the Flag Skywatch Weather Center, I'm Chief Meteorologist Dean Wysocki.
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17: Wednesday, August 19th, 2026. I'm Dave Anthony. Luigi Mangione admitted he's a killer in federal court. But in state court, he's trying to get the murder case dismissed to avoid a trial that could have been a spectacle.
18: Frankly, it could have gotten him more supporters, right? We live in a world where we can't predict what these crazy people are going to do. But for whatever reason, he made the decision to say, I'm going to roll the dice and I'm going to put the state's back against the wall.
19: I'm Bill Malusian. Deja vu. Immigration ranks high amongst voter concerns as calls on the left to abolish ICE are growing louder.
20: I don't know what Peggy Flanagan means when she says she wants to rip up or blow up ICE. They asked if she wants to abolish it. She just says, I think we need immigration, but I want to blow up ICE.
21: And I'm Ted Jenkins. I've got the final word on the Fox News Rundown.
17: Luigi Mangione is no longer an accused killer. He's an admitted assassin.

0: though Mangione's plea was to federal stalking charges, not murder. He is charged with that in state court in New York City, but that trial may not happen.
1: New York law does not permit a person to be prosecuted and punished twice for the exact same crime under a statute that governs successive prosecutions. It's also known as the double jeopardy law.
0: Mangione's lawyer, Karen Friedman Agnifilo, has filed a motion to get the state murder case dismissed. And on Monday, the judge delayed the trial, which was set to start September 8th. Now it's put off indefinitely, setting up a hearing December 10th, 8 days before Mangione's federal sentencing.
2: We all would have thought he wanted his day in court, whether it was for the notoriety or otherwise, but that is definitely something we thought we would see happen. But what he did was a very unique legal move.
0: Donna Rotunno is a criminal defense attorney and Fox News contributor with her own crime and justice podcast.
2: So he ran to federal court, he took a plea, and now I have to tell you, he has a very good chance of having that state case dismissed.
0: Okay, so this going to federal court was a big surprise. There was a hearing last week in state court, and then suddenly we find out he's going to federal court, and then the next day we find out he admits to the crime and he's guilty. Why did this not happen sooner? Why go through what we've gone through for over a year of pretrial hearings and motions and attempts? Why not do this then and a year ago go through this?
2: And that's a fair question. I think probably the fact that he has a $1.2 million defense fund that was raised through the GoFundMe probably helped make the decision of how much litigation is actually going to happen. But I do truly believe that Luigi Mangione was going to want to have his day in court. I think he truly believed that he could find a juror or two who may sympathize with him, maybe more frankly, in New York, and go to trial and maybe have a chance of winning. I think that's how he felt on the state side. However, I think the federal case was stacking up a little bit differently because remember, the judge in the federal case several months back threw out the most serious crime in federal court against Luigi Mangione. And that charge was one that he would have been eligible for the death penalty. And the judge said her decision in throwing that charge out was very pained. And it was really very technical because she was right in her decision and she applied the law. And she said, in looking at the law, the extra predicate offense that they call it, the enhancing felony, did not qualify as a violent crime under the federal statutes. And she was right. And so she threw that charge out. And so I think Luigi realized he was faced with something that may be more difficult for him to overcome and then figured, well, if I run to federal court, now I kind of, you know, shove it in the state's face and say, look, here we are. Now you can't prosecute me. Now, of course, that all has to be litigated and a judge has to make that decision. So is he rolling the dice a little bit? Is he gambling? I think maybe slightly. But in the end, I do think that their motions are legally sound. And I do think that given what we saw recently with the Paul Manafort case, where the state said we cannot prosecute based on the federal conviction, they couldn't move forward. So I think we're going to see that here too. So, but in the end, though, as I keep saying, I'm not really sure what you win because he's looking at life in prison without the possibility of parole in the federal case. And I'm not seeing that the judge is going to give him much less than that.
0: Yeah, I mean, there is the chance, right? He's a first-time offender. If you, as a criminal defense attorney, what do you argue to try to sway the judge that maybe he should be able to at least get out at some point?
2: Well, sure. And there are a lot of arguments because under the federal sentencing guidelines, there are a set of guidelines that judges look at. And given the fact that he does not have any background, obviously helps him. He's college educated. He came from a good family. The judge will look at all those factors under the sentencing laws. But that being said, I also think the horrific nature of this, the fact that this happened on the streets of Manhattan in the middle of the day, the fact that this man was shot in the back of the head, the fact that Luigi Mangione thought he was entitled to act this way merely because he did not like his health care coverage. I think all of these things, the fact that the judge will have to say, I have to make my ruling a deterrent to others who may think this is a good idea. So even if she doesn't give him life, I don't see her giving him any number that gets him out of there before he's a very old man.
0: Okay. What does Alvin Bragg, the prosecutor in New York, have to argue to win? It seems an uphill battle for the

0: case to continue on the murder charge in New York. But what could he argue that has the judge say, okay, we'll try this trial. Let's go ahead and try him.
1: So Alvin Bragg's office is going to argue that the charges themselves are different, that the charge in the federal case has to do with stalking. And even though it led to the murder, the charge in state court is a second degree murder. And they will argue that the charges themselves are different and therefore they should be able to proceed. And it's very possible that the judge could say he agrees with that. But the problem with that, given the state of the law, is I think that that may be another case that is overturned. And I'm not so sure Alvin Bragg's office wants that on their heads either.
0: You had said you thought that Luigi wanted his day in court.
1: Yes.
0: It would have been a spectacle if this trial doesn't happen. But if it did and does, he has all of these people. He's like a little celebrity. He's gotten raised $1 million+ in his legal defense fund. Some people think he's a hero for what he did because they also don't like health insurance companies. And politically, they side with him. Why wouldn't he want that?
1: I think that given the fact that he was justified, that may have changed. Frankly, it could have gotten him more supporters, right? We live in a world where we can't predict what these crazy people are going to do. But for whatever reason, he made the decision to say, I'm going to roll the dice and I'm going to put the states back against the wall. But again, like I said before, to what end? I'm not really so sure in the end he gains much more than he was already going to lose.
0: In your career, have you ever seen an assassin be celebrated like this?
1: No, I mean, of course you see it underworld of gang activity, right? We're watching
0: right.
1: it a little
0: mob bit. Movies, right? The mafia yeah, is glorified,
1: yeah,
0: right?
1: Yeah. Well, but it happens in real life too. Like it's celebrated in certain areas of the crime world, but not like this. Not like this in a way where people come out of the woodwork to support somebody. And I've continued to say this. Let's think about it for a minute. It would be one thing if he had these supporters that came out and said, "We are standing outside of this courthouse supporting you because we don't think you did it," right? Like,
0: right.
1: We think you're an innocent guy. That's not what's happening here.
0: Right.
1: They're supporting him saying, we know you did it. We're okay that you did it. And we're here to cheer you on and justify your actions. So that's the really concerning part here. But he definitely has his supporters. I mean, they came out of court on the federal side the other day. And the family of Brian Thompson is walking out of the courthouse. And you hear people yelling at them, "We love Luigi." I mean, it's unbelievable.
0: I mean, that's got to be devastating for
1: yes.
0: his wife and children, right?
1: Absolutely. And it was the first from none was in federal court the other day. They put a statement out. That was the first time. I mean, and I've been hoping, actually, that at some point they would speak up. Now, granted, I'm sure they're fearful given what happened to Brian Thompson himself. But we've heard so much about Luigi Mangione and we've watched these people support him. And it's so nauseating. And I have said many times, I wish the family would speak out more to remind people what the true consequences and the collateral damage of his actions were.
0: Are you worried? I mean, some of his supporters seem young, that there's a generation growing up that is condoning violence if they agree with a cause?
1: 1,000% I'm worried about it. We see more of it every day. And I think what's happening is, and you know, not to turn this into a philosophical religious discussion, but I think the further people move away from a belief in something bigger than themselves, this is what happens. We live in this very self-centered society where no one cares about anyone but themselves. They only care about what they think is the right thing to do, and they don't care about anybody else or what's truly right and wrong in society. But think about it. I mean, we're watching Congress people in New York State say stealing should be okay. I mean, this is like, it's crazy. You can't live in a civilized society and say, well, you know, if you can't afford it, you should be able to go to Walgreens and steal. It's just insanity. But we're watching it happen more and more. And there is this definite shift to supporting the bad guy versus what's right and wrong. And yeah, it's very scary. And I think part of it is the schools to blame. Part of it is parents to blame. Part of it is everybody's face in a cell phone. So I think there's a lot of things that we can talk about, and there definitely needs to be a lot of changes. I sat on the outnumbered sofa the other day. I would love to see some famous person go out on TikTok and make a video about how awful this is, right? That's what needs to go viral. We need to remind people that we still have to follow the rules of society and or the commandments if you are a religious person. But this is like crazy to me.
0: So maybe in some ways, it's good if there is no Luigi state murder trial.
1: For sure. No, I do. I think it's better that we don't have to watch this parade of people coming out to justify his behavior and then be able to put it on TikTok every day. So, no, I do. I think that there is a huge value in people not having to watch that parade. You know, now, of course, you want to see somebody prosecuted where prosecution is viable. But if the law is the law, I've said it all the time, you have to apply the law. And the minute we start sort of messing around with applying laws properly, we're really in trouble. So it's the law says it should be dismissed. It should be dismissed.
0: You're going to talk about this. I know you have your own podcast, Crime and Justice with Donna Rotunno. That's also out today. Luigi, and what else?
1: So we have two podcasts every week. One comes out Wednesday. One comes out Thursday. This week, I'm talking to Tom Kenneth, the lawyer for Daniel Penny, who was the guy on the subway. Jordan Neely was killed in that brawl fight on the subway where Daniel Penny got involved and was trying to help everybody stay safe. And he was acquitted in criminal court, and now he's being sued by the Neely family. So I'm talking to his attorney. His attorney and I will also talk about Luigi Mangione, like you and I did today. And then I have a judge from Massachusetts coming on so we could talk about Lindsay Clancy, which of course is taking the world by storm right now. I'm actually watching the trial in the background.
0: Yeah, and that one's a devastating case, and obviously another podcast topic for another day. So that is Crime and Justice with Donna Rotunno. You can check that podcast out. Donna, Fox News contributor, criminal defense attorney, it is great to have you on. Thank you so much.
1: Thrilled to do it. Thank you for having me.

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13: Wednesday, August 19th. The United States and Canada have reached a last-minute deal to delay 50% tariffs on Canadian imports for 3 days. Meta platforms Tuesday, rejecting an accusation from a group of 29 U.S. states that it intentionally sought to addict children to its Facebook and Instagram platforms. Socialism in the Sunshine State hitting a wall. Representatives Jared Moskowitz and Debbie Wasserman Schultz fending off challenges from Democratic Socialists in Florida Tuesday. And Representative Byron Donalds winning a crowded GOP primary for governor. He'll face Democrat David Jolly in November. I'm Sue Guzman on the Fox News Rundown.
12: This is the Fox News Rundown.

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4: Results from primary night. I'm Ted Lindner, Fox News. Florida voters choosing their Republican and Democratic nominees in several key races Tuesday. Fox's Kristen Goodwin.
5: President Trump backed Congressman Byron Donalds, winning Florida's GOP gubernatorial primary. He'll face former U.S. Representative David Jolly in November. Jolly, a former Republican who switched parties, winning the Democratic nomination for governor. Both are vying to replace Republican Governor Ron DeSantis, who is term limited. Progressive State Representative Angie Nixon winning the state's Democratic Senate primary. She'll take on incumbent GOP Senator Ashley Moody in November for the chance to serve out the final 2 years of former Senator Marco Rubio's term. Moody, who secured the Republican Senate nomination, was appointed to the role by Governor DeSantis when Rubio became Secretary of State last year. Kristen Goodwin, Fox News.
4: Voting happening in Wyoming and Alaska as well on Tuesday. In Wyoming, Republicans choosing State Senator Eric Barlow in a four-way primary as their nominee for governor in the race to succeed outgoing Governor Mark Gordon. He'll face Democrat Kenneth Kasner in the November general election. Wyoming Congresswoman Harriet Hageman will face Democrat and former State Representative James Byrd for the seat held by Senator Cynthia Lummis, who's retiring. In Alaska, Democrat Mary Peltola advanced into the general election for the U.S. Senate, and Senator Dan Sullivan advancing on the Republican side. Independent Bill Hill and Republican U.S. Representative Nick Begich have advanced to the general election for Alaska's only U.S. House seat. And President Trump saying Tuesday he was delaying the 50% U.S. tariffs on $20 billion worth of Canadian imports. This after the two countries reached a last-minute deal hours before the sanctions were to go into effect. The announcement, which the president made on his social media platform, buys time for negotiations and avoids, for now, another strain in already tense relations between the historic allies of the U.S. and Canada. 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
10: Clear skies and pleasantly cool overnight tonight. We'll drop down to a low near 50 with light winds. Then plenty of sunshine on tap for your Wednesday with highs in the low 80s. A chance for showers and thunder showers coming in Wednesday night as we bottom out in the mid to upper 50s. And more sunshine on Thursday with highs into the mid 80s. And we'll stay in the low to mid 80s as we head into the upcoming weekend. From the Flag Skywatch Weather Center, I'm Chief Meteorologist Dean Wysocki.
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11: I'm Maria Bartiromo, and this is the Fox Business Report.
12: Stocks fell on Tuesday as fading U.S.-Iran peace hopes boosted oil prices and bond yields. Artificial intelligence stocks linked to the AI build-out effort fell, while shares of memory chip makers, which surged on Monday, plunged. The Dow down 116 points, the Nasdaq lower by 355, S&P 500 down 53. This week, retailers are reporting earnings, with Lowe's, Target, TJX delivering financial results today. Ken Leon, director of research at CFRA, says,
13: you know, whether the K-shaped economy and the middle or bottom are suffering too much, probably that's not the case. The U.S. economy actually looks good. Markets like that. If we get some earnings beats, then I think you're going to see the market move higher.
12: This afternoon, the minutes from the Fed's late July meeting will be released. That's your Fox Business Report. I'm Hillary Barsky, invested in you.

0: This is the Fox News Rundown.
1: While there's a lot of focus on affordability, immigration remains a major concern in these midterm elections, driving a sharp divide on Capitol Hill and on the campaign trail. Progressives are calling to abolish or overhaul ICE, betting that renewed focus on detainee deaths and officer shootings will turn swing voters against Republicans. That progressive voice is growing louder in key battlegrounds, including Minnesota.
2: Now let's talk about Donald Trump's out-of-control ICE force. We need to rip ICE apart and stop them from terrorizing our communities.
1: That was Minnesota Lieutenant Governor Peggy Flanagan celebrating her primary victory. She's now running to keep Senator Tina Smith's seat in Democratic hands. Immigration enforcement hits close to home for Minnesota voters after two fatal ICE-involved shootings in Minneapolis. But Democrats are also on the defensive in the North Star state following a massive statewide fraud crackdown. The latest Fox News power rankings still lean Democratic. Minnesota hasn't elected a Republican statewide in over two decades. So, can a dual focus on fraud and border security potentially flip this key seat red?
3: I don't like the way that the Operation Metro Surge was rolled out initially here in Minnesota, and we had two very tragic, unnecessary deaths.
1: Michelle Tafoya is the Republican Senate candidate in Minnesota.
3: I spent a lot of time talking with police leadership here all over the Twin Cities and around the Twin Cities about what they were allowed to do, what they weren't allowed to do. And everyone found this regrettable. I will say when Tom Homan came in to Minnesota and took over, unanimously, police officers and leadership were very, very happy to work with him, found him to be very professional. I don't know what Peggy Flanagan means when she says she wants to rip up or blow up ICE. They asked if she wants to abolish it. She just says, I think we need immigration, but I want to blow up ICE. I think she wants to blow up law enforcement writ large, and I do not. We've seen Minnesota going in the wrong direction at 100 miles per hour here under single party rule led by Tim Walz and Peggy Flanagan. Flanagan has been here for 20 years collecting a government paycheck, and yet she's anti-law enforcement. That's not good for anyone. It's not good for the Minnesota residents. It's just a counterproductive approach to this whole issue. So I think we contrast very, very starkly there, and I think the case couldn't be clearer. I'm common sense. She's a little crazy.
1: Minnesota has been in all of the headlines recently for all the wrong reasons, right? We're talking potentially billions of dollars worth of fraud. And you've accused Flanagan of kind of trying to put distance between herself and Governor Tim Walz, not really wanting to acknowledge all of the fraud that was happening, saying it was mostly under his watch. Just kind of give us your thoughts on the fact that you feel she's not really acknowledging what was allowed to happen in Minnesota during her 8 years in office.
3: She will not touch the subject of fraud because she knows she was right there letting it happen right under her nose. In fact, she threw Tim Walz under the bus, which is fine with me because he deserves as much responsibility for this as she does. That's why he's not running for a third term and why she should not expect to be promoted this November.
1: You're looking to be the first Republican to win a statewide race in Minnesota for the first time since 2006, I believe. It's been 20 years, and it's a numbers game, and the numbers show it's going to be difficult, right? Peggy Flanagan got 411,000 primary votes. You had 211,000. How do you make up that gap, and how do you plan to get this done?
3: Listen, that was the primary. Now we're going to November. So many voters are engaged, and we're going to welcome voters from the other side of the aisle, and we're going to welcome every single independent that we can bring into this effort, because I think the vast majority of Minnesotans are exhausted by what they've been seeing. They're tired of seeing that their money was wasted slash stolen, and they're really angry that no one's been held accountable. I mean, we see a few people go to prison, but what about the people in government? What about the people who had whistleblowers come to them and say, do you know what's happening? And those whistleblowers were demoted, ignored, shunned. You know, this is unconscionable what's happened here in Minnesota. And I think a large swath of people know that.
1: Well, and Flanagan is part of this really far left wing of the Democratic Party right now, the socialist wing, the ultra progressive wing. She is for Medicare for all. She wants to end all military funding to Israel. And she's sporting some of her endorsements coming from Senator Bernie Sanders and Ilhan Omar. Do you think those endorsements are going to work for her? How are those endorsements going to play in Minnesota?
3: Look, we're going to have our endorsements, too, and I've already gotten one from Tim Scott, and I've got some police foundations and federations and organizations here in Minnesota endorsing me as well. So we're going to ask people what they really want. Do they think the Bernie Sanders, Ilhan Omar wing of the Democrat Party represents them? Or do they think that more of a law-abiding, budget, keeping a budget, not fraudulent wing of the Republicans is going to help? Look, I'm a very common sense Republican. I'm a pro-choice Republican. I think that makes me a little different than a lot of the candidates we've put up in the past. So there are going to be a lot of people who come our way. And, I really hope Minnesota is as tired of this single party rule that has brought us to this place of embarrassment and are ready for change. We believe they are.
1: Your opponent, Flanagan, has tried to label you as somewhat of a rubber stamp or a yes, sir, for President Trump. But you've broken with him before. You said he shouldn't run in 2024. He hasn't endorsed you yet. You'd obviously want to have a good relationship with him. But there is that tightrope you have to walk between acknowledging some of the president's policies and acknowledging the political environment you're running in. So how do you navigate that tightrope?
3: There's one endorsement that I care most about, and that is the endorsement of Minnesota voters. I am going to represent our state and the people in this state. So, like I said, I don't agree with my party 100% of the time, but when Trump does something well, I'm going to acknowledge it. When I disagree with him, I'm going to say so. I would like to think that an independent thinker with a spine would be welcome by Minnesotans to represent them in Washington. So that's who I'm going to represent, and that's the attitude that I'm taking. I'm not answering party bosses, special interest lobbyists. I am answering to Minnesotans only.
1: So I think a lot of listeners will obviously recognize you from your years and being in television and working in sports broadcasting. So just on a personal note, what made you want to leave broadcasting behind and get into politics?
3: Listen, when you are fortunate enough to have the career that I did, there are some things that come along with that, some restrictions about talking politics. And I accepted that. And that's what I signed up for. But it got to the point, Bill, where I first on 9/11 and then much later, as I saw things continuing to go in the wrong direction here in Minnesota, I wanted to be able to be a voice in the conversation. I feel very strongly. I love my country. I'm not going to apologize for that. My dad is the son of immigrants, and he raised me to love this country and to understand that by being born here, I had already won the lottery in a way. And so that really just became this feeling inside that I couldn't stay out of this conversation. I wanted to take part in it. And then it just grew and grew. My last game was the Super Bowl in 2022 when the Rams won at home against the Bengals. And when I left that field, I knew now I had opportunities. And with a lot of deep consultation with my family, my kids, we decided this was the time. Look, this means a lot to me. I am not a career politician, and I am not doing this to be a career politician. I had a great career. That's done with now. I'm not desperate to be a politician, but I am desperate to help fix Minnesota and to keep this country on track and out of the hands of this leftist movement that we're seeing here in the United States.
1: And what would your response be to any critics out there who say, you know, a life in TV doesn't translate to politics? You don't have the experience to be a senator.
3: I would just say put my experience against that of Peggy Flanagan every day of the week. Look at her experience. And look where that's gotten us. It's got us into big trouble here in Minnesota to be embarrassed not only about the fraud, but increasing crime rates while our educational scores go down. Test scores have plummeted here in Minnesota. Public education used to be one of the crown jewels of this state. And look where we are. Our GDP per capita has gone down for the first time in Minnesota history. We used to be above the national average. We're not there anymore. Businesses are leaving because of the politics and the restrictions and the taxes in Minnesota. So I would say, look at Peggy Flanagan's experience and where it got hers. And I will put my real world experience, my education, my master's in business up there against her every day of the week.
1: When you're traveling around the state of Minnesota and you're going to little towns, little cities, some of the rural areas, when you're talking to these potential voters and you're trying to swing them into your camp, what would you say are the top maybe two or three issues that they're telling you they care about the most this fall?
3: Number one is fraud. Fraud, fraud, fraud. I hear it everywhere I go, Bill. Big cities, small towns. They're angry Minnesotans, and they deserve to be, because not only was their money, our money, stolen, that means it went to criminals, number one. It bypassed the people that needed it. So we've hollowed out these programs that were really important to the neediest of Minnesotans. And third, and maybe what gets people most juiced up about this issue, is that no one has been held accountable. As I've said, we've seen some of the criminals go to prison. But who in government has paid the price? And my suggestion to them would be, let's send them all packing. Let's finish this once and for all. Let's uproot this government, this single party rule that brought us to this moment, and say enough, and send some faces in, some voices in, some independent, spine worthy people who want to go stand up for Minnesota.
1: What's your message to the independent voters in Minnesota, and maybe some of the more centrist Democrats who have always voted Democrat, but they really don't like the direction the party's going right now, and they don't like that Peggy Flanagan is going to be their nominee, somebody who's very, very far left? What's your message to those voters in the center and maybe more moderate Democrats? What's your pitch to them to get them to vote for you?
3: Join our team, because the only people I care about representing are all of you, every Minnesotan, wherever they are on the political spectrum. I know that they're tired. I know that they've seen this situation over the last 20 years and where it's brought us. They want strength. They want independence. They want leaders who will be honest with them, who will be transparent. That's what I'm going to be. I'm going to answer to them. I'm not answering to party leadership, special interests, lobbyists, or even a president. This president is going to be in office 2 more years, and I'll have 4 more after that. So I'm willing to work with anyone and everyone who wants to make Minnesota better, who wants to make the United States better. And I would say, if we want to prevent this leftward lurch, this very anti-Western, anti-American movement from continuing in this country, we have got to look elsewhere. Come give us a chance. We're here for you, and I will talk to anybody. So please find a way. Go to MichelleTafoya.com. We'll talk.
1: All right. Got to leave it there. Michelle Tafoya, Republican candidate for Senate in the great state of Minnesota, trying to make history and win statewide for Republicans there for the first time since 2006. Thank you so much for your time today.
3: Great to see you, Bill.

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13: News. I'm Sue Gossman. The U.S. and Canada have reached a last-minute deal to delay 50% U.S. tariffs on Canadian imports. President Trump making the announcement. They've been put on hold for 3 days to try to finalize a plan. Republican Congressman Byron Donalds, the winner of Florida's gubernatorial primary. Donalds thanking his supporters in Orlando.
14: Tonight, because of your sweat, because of your hard work, we have won a massive victory.
13: Former Congressman David Jolly, who used to be a Republican, won the Democratic nomination. The two candidates will face off in November to replace outgoing Florida Governor Ron DeSantis. And a mixed bag for Democratic Socialists in the Sunshine State. Angie Dixon winning the Democratic Senate primary, but Representatives Debbie Wasserman Schultz and Jared Moskowitz fended off challenges. America's listening to Fox News.

0: is the Fox News Rundown. Now a look at sports.
1: Padres outfielder Fernando Tatis Jr. hit two home runs and robbed a grand slam against the Mets on Tuesday, leading San Diego to a 5-2 victory. Elsewhere, the Phillies won their fifth straight game. They beat the Marlins 6-4. The Guardians with an 8-1 victory against the Giants. Joe Adell had six RBI for Cleveland. The Yankees beat the Orioles 3-1. Trent Grisham drove in all three runs for New York. And the Brewers blew out the Mariners 22-0. Three players hit three-run home runs. It ties a modern-era record for the largest shutout victory. That's your sports on the Fox News Rundown. Tony Genualdo, Fox News.
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3: You all, Andrea Carter, are the ones that told us we have to respect the OGs. This league was built on black women. Okay, but why is that? How's that related to basketball as Caitlin Clark comes into the league and plays in a style that's totally different than you or anybody else has ever played at, and it makes us go to games, it makes us watch games. Hell, I don't know about you, Andrea Carter, but 17,000 people or 18,000-19,000 people fill up Gainbridge every night to watch Caitlin Clark. And still, when she goes on the road, they got to go to bigger arenas. Andrea, so somebody's watching, but it's you all, Andrea Carter. It's you and Ginny and all those other women up there, which, by the way, lacks total diversity. There isn't a white dude to be seen or a white woman to be seen anywhere, that have spewed the hatred, that have spewed the narrative of jealousy, envy, ego, and pettiness. You have done that, not us. For Outkicks, don't at me. I'm Dan Dockich, and this is Fox News Rundown.
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8: Every election season, politicians suddenly become economists. They start talking about GDP, inflation rates, job creation, trade deficits, and economic growth. They point to charts showing why the economy is doing better or worse, depending upon which party is holding the microphone. But there's one problem. Most Americans don't live their lives on a government spreadsheet, jobs reports, GDP data, or CPI index information. They live at the grocery store. They live at the gas pump. They live when the mortgage payment comes out of their checking account. They live when their credit card bill arrives. And they live when their kid asks, can we afford that? In Bill Clinton's successful 1992 presidential campaign, strategist James Carville famously posted the message, "The economy, stupid," as a reminder to keep the campaign focused on what mattered to voters. More than three decades later, I think that famous line needs an update. It's not the economy, stupid. It's your personal economy that matters. And we will see this front and center as the runaway number one issue in the midterms. Because when Americans walk into the voting booth, they aren't carrying a copy of the latest GDP report. They're carrying around 365 days of financial experiences. Can I afford groceries? Can I afford my house? Can my kid afford a house? Is my paycheck keeping up with my bills? Can I afford health insurance? Can I fill up my SUV without wondering whether I should have bought a bicycle? Those questions may ultimately matter more politically than any economic statistic Washington can produce. Politicians can debate why gas prices rise, including war, oil markets, geopolitics, refinery capacity, regulation, taxes, or supply disruptions altogether. The person standing at pump number 7 doesn't care one iota about the political PowerPoint. They see the number spinning at the tank, $40, $60, $80. That number is the economy to them. What do my eyes tell me? This is why politicians heading into election season should be very careful about telling Americans how good or how bad the economy is right now. Republicans can point fingers at Democrats. Democrats can point fingers at Republicans. Both sides will cherry pick statistics that make their economic record look better. But voters will perform a much simpler calculation. Am I financially better off right now than I was 2 years ago? James Carville was onto something in 1992, but in 2026, I'd change the message. It's not the economy, stupid. It's your personal economy that matters most. And Washington would be wise to remember one simple rule. You don't get to tell Americans how their wallet feels. This is Ted Jenkin, host of the Red, White, and Green Show.
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3: An upset in Florida. I'm Dave Anthony, Fox News. A Democratic socialist outspends 16-1. Angie Nixon wins the Democratic primary for a Senate seat and will challenge Republican Senator Ashley Moody.
14: Nixon beating Alex Vindman, who was a former top security national official. He was a witness in President Trump's first impeachment trial. He had been backed by other Democrats, including Senators Mark Kelly and Tammy Duckworth. But progressives did see a loss in the 25th congressional district, where DSA-backed candidate Oliver Larkin failed to prevail against the incumbent Jared Moskowitz.
3: That's Fox's Madeline Rivera. Another House Democrat in Florida, Congresswoman Debbie Wasserman Schultz, also defeated a progressive challenger and others in a redrawn district. Now, Republican Congressman Corey Mills was primaried out, the 11th House incumbent to lose this year. Ryan Elijah defeated Mills
15: who's under ethics investigations. Another GOP congressman, Byron Donalds, won the Republican nomination for Florida governor.
16: My administration will be guided by three pillars: making Florida accountable, achievable, and most of all, affordable.
15: Donalds will take on Democrat David Jolly, who used to be a Republican member of Congress. In Alaska, Republican Senator Dan Sullivan advanced to November's ballot but finished second in primary voting to Democrat Mary Peltola. Sullivan's seat considered one of six toss-ups in the Fox News power rankings. This is big news north of the border.
17: 50% tariffs on a wide array of Canadian goods were meant to come into effect this morning, but President Trump's made a last-minute decision to delay the measure for 3 days. He says the United States and Canada have agreed a trade deal, and the two countries just need time to finalize the documents.
15: That's Fox's Jonathan Savage. Meanwhile, the stalemate remains over the Strait of Hormuz. President Trump keeps insisting it's open. The U.S. controls it, but Iran says it's closed. 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
18: Temperatures being 30 degrees above average.
0: 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Just click listen, then swipe right and hear the latest news updates on your time. 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
15: As the U.S. and Iran remain in conflict, 17 Iranians have been indicted, accused of hacking into nearly 130 or 50 universities, as well as dozens of U.S. companies and government agencies, stealing academic and other information, according to the Justice Department. And now the War Department is putting 30 colleges and universities under scrutiny over any potential security risks and partnerships with countries like Iran or China and Russia.
20: The Pentagon says the move is to protect against property, intellectual, or technology theft. Undersecretary Emil Michaels said that, quote, "The Department of War has zero tolerance for academic partnerships that compromise our national security." And Assistant Secretary Dr. Joseph Jewell added that, quote, "The department must therefore ensure that our research investments are well protected from foreign exploitation." The deadline for institutions to issue their reports is the end of the month. And the reports must include not only the overall assessment of potential exposure, but also any mitigation plans deemed necessary in order for the institutions to stay eligible for research funding. Kevin Uretsky, Fox News.
15: There's another social media trial going on. Meta, after losing lawsuits in New Mexico and Los Angeles, California, on trial in Oakland over its content and also policies for Instagram and Facebook.
21: California, Colorado, Kentucky, and New Jersey are leading a group of 29 states accusing Meta of knowingly and deliberately creating addictive features that harm young people's mental health and of collecting minors' data without parental consent in violation of federal law. Meta says it strongly disagrees with the allegations and is proud of its record protecting teens. Kristen Goodwin, Fox News.
15: On Wall Street, stock futures are down slightly after a third straight day of selling. The Nasdaq yesterday went down 355 points. I'm Dave Anthony, and this is Fox News.
22: Mostly sunny skies for today. It's going to be a nice one with highs in the low 80s and light north-northwest winds. We'll see some showers and thunder showers move through overnight tonight with lows into the mid to upper 50s. And for Thursday, look for partly cloudy skies. It will be warmer with highs in the mid to upper 80s. And it looks like we stay in the low to mid 80s with partly cloudy skies as we head into the upcoming weekend. From the Flag Skywatch Weather Center, I'm Chief Meteorologist Dean Wysocki.
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23: Oh, this is a beautiful day. As we wake up and gander down to the Sunshine State and the results in Florida, it's just win, win, win all across the board. And when other people we don't like lose, then that's a win, too. Bye-bye, Alexander Vindman. And by the way, along with him, Chuck Schumer. I cannot wait to break down everything that happened in Florida for you. Good morning, Larry O'Connor at O'Connor & Company. Of course, on our giant flagship, WMAL in Washington, D.C., and across the Salem Radio Network, and firmly ensconced in the Relief Factor studio. I don't know why, when I say Relief Factor, I want to say it like Sebastian Gorka. Nobody says Relief Factor like Sebastian Gorka. Relief Factor. We've got a full lineup for you, including our regular Wednesday visit with Cal Thomas. Also, the future First Lady of Florida, Erica Donalds, will join us in the second hour. And then investigative reporter for Daily Wire, Luke Rosiak, will join us on a crazy story about an illegal alien criminal in Northern Virginia who somehow got away and fled back to his own country. Wait, I thought it was inhumane to have illegal immigrants sent back to their home country. I guess when they go voluntarily, it's okay. And if they're, you know, criminals who have wreaked havoc on our communities, we let them go. We'll get into all of that, but let's turn to Florida, the biggest state yesterday in the primaries, and it was a blowout for Byron Donalds. This was the president's choice from, well, like a year ago in this race. It's a strong field as it was, but the congressman from Florida, Byron Donalds, who has made a name for himself in the Capitol as well as in media appearances, he won the thing going away. And I want you to enjoy a little bit of his victory speech last night. Because he is, as they say, a rising star in the Republican Party, Byron Donalds. Let's start with clip one. Here he is last night in victory.
16: Keep your taxes low. I will lower your insurance costs. I will protect school choice. I will stand with law enforcement. I will defend common sense when it comes to protecting our girls and our children's puberty.

0: for her kids. For every dad providing for his family.
1: Joined on stage with his wife and three boys, they are strapping young men too. Byron Donalds addressing his victory party with confidence and with an eye toward the future. Like I said, his wife, Erica Donalds, who is an advocate for school choice, homeschooling, and parents everywhere in the morass of the public education system that the government has foisted upon us. She'll be joining us coming up in our second hour, and she is a powerhouse in and of herself. Here's a little bit more from Byron Donalds. Let's go to clip two.
0: We are going to continue the Department of Government Efficiency that was started here in Florida under Governor DeSantis. As your governor, we are going to doge all local governments and all state agencies. There will be no sacred cows. So taxpayers deserve to know that their hard-earned dollars are being spent efficiently, transparently, and with total integrity. An achievable Florida means every Florida child gets a real shot at the Florida dream, no matter where they start. We are going to make sure our kids master math, reading, and writing, not just to have the best K-12 system in America, but to have the best K-12 system.
1: Yeah, and like I said, he'll have his wife as a partner in that endeavor. The idea of going forward with DOGE, the Department of Government Efficiency, and I do like that he credited Governor DeSantis in Florida for a big portion of what they ended up doing nationally with Elon Musk at the beginning of the Trump administration. The idea of going forward with making sure that your government is running efficiency, that people are let go if they're not needed or if they're not fulfilling their duties in the bureaucracy, to go after fraud and abuse and waste. I don't know why this isn't continued by every Republican politician running, especially at the state level. Listen, I understand that it became a problem with the federal government, with the speed in which Elon Musk and his team approached it, with some of their the resistance that they had from the built-in Washington, D.C. establishment, and the myth, I think it's a myth, that Abigail Spanberger ended up winning her election in Virginia because of pushback from federal employees who really are Republican, but they voted for a Democrat because they didn't like DOGE. That never made any logical sense to me in any way whatsoever. The fact that Republicans aren't following through with that and continuing to go against inefficiency and fraud in government at every level is an absolute mystery to me. Everybody knows that our government spends too much money. Everybody knows that it doesn't operate efficiently. Look at frickin' these socialists. Zoran Mondani. Zoran Mondani gets into office in New York and he sells socialism to the morons up in that city by telling them that filling potholes is an example of socialism working. No, filling potholes is the bare minimum that you expect a government to do. And the fact that they weren't doing it under Democrat leadership is not a cry for help and a demand for Marxism. It's an indictment on the inefficient, bloated, and fraudulent government that Democrats have overseen in the city of New York for years. But it's true that you can please voters by actually being efficient with tax dollars and saying, look, we're going to get stuff done. We're going to do things with all the money you came in. We're going to do the bare minimum. We're going to fill potholes. That's government efficiency, my friends. And if the Marxists get it, well, we Republicans should probably jump on board, too. So good for Byron Donalds for beating that drum. A little bit more from his victory speech. And then we'll tell you about the best story coming out of Florida last night that doesn't actually involve a victory of sorts. It involves a humiliating defeat. We'll get to that in a moment. Here's Byron Donalds finishing up.
0: The goal of eliminating homestead property taxes once and for all. And if the math can't take us there, we will target that relief to our seniors on fixed income and our working families who want Florida to remain their home.
1: Yep. And picking up where Ron DeSantis began, you have to understand the backstory here. Byron Donalds, Ron DeSantis, they don't really get along. Is it fair to say that? They're not best buds. It's not one big happy family down there in Florida with the Republican Party. That's kind of how it is anywhere you've got a dominant Republican Party, or for that matter, a Democrat Party. You know, in California, it's not one big happy family either. Gavin Newsom and Kamala Harris don't like each other very much. And usually

0: It has to do with political ambition, seeing each other as a rivalry. Let's face it, the way the Republican bench is right now, with Rubio and Vance, and then you're going to have Ted Cruz running, and you're going to have probably Rand Paul running, and a whole lot of other governors running, or other Republicans running in 2028. But it's really a lane for Rubio and Vance right now if they want it. But then extrapolate that another 4 or 8 years from there. And then the next wave, well, Ron DeSantis will probably be in that next wave. Probably Byron Donalds will be in that next wave. They see each other as rivals already. And DeSantis probably sees Byron Donalds as an upstart who, you know, should wait his turn, that sort of thing. I don't know this for a fact. I'm just telling you that's what it appears to be. And I can tell you that Ron DeSantis never endorsed Byron Donalds. They're not huge friends. But to hear Byron Donalds in his victory speech talking about picking up where Ron DeSantis left off, including with abolishing property taxes, including with making the government work more efficiently and getting rid of bloat, and crediting Ron DeSantis for the work he's done in Florida, that's the beginning of the mending process he needs to do with the party. It's not like it was a real divided race down there. He won handily. But you like it when a candidate can actually go in there, give a tip of the hat to a rival like Ron DeSantis and say, yeah, we're going to bring this party together and we're going to get it done. Look for Byron Donalds to win in November and look for Byron Donalds to be a big figure on the national stage going forward. And then there's Alexander Vindman. Alexander Vindman was supposed to be the Democrats' nominee for U.S. Senate down in Florida. It was already going to be a long shot because Florida has become a pretty red state. And Senator Moody, who was placed in that position after Marco Rubio became Secretary of State, well, this is her first time actually facing the voters of Florida to be officially elected to the U.S. Senate. And so theoretically, she could be vulnerable since she's never actually run for Senate before in Florida. I think she was the state's attorney general for a while, so she has run and won statewide. But Democrats and Chuck Schumer saw it as a possible pickup. If there is a blue wave, you know, they could win this one. And so they put all of their money, and I mean a lot of money, behind Alexander Vindman, the doughy little Ukrainian-American who came to this country, became a military, an army officer, wormed his way into the national security apparatus, and then, through various chains of events, ended up being the star witness against Donald Trump in the impeachment proceedings. Alexander Vindman, who lived in Virginia most of his life, moved to Florida so he could be a senator. He wanted to be his pal Adam Schiff's wingman there in the Senate. And it was all lining up for him until Democrat voters in Florida had their say. And what happened next? Well, we'll tell you all about it coming up next.
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16: Mostly sunny skies for today. It's going to be a nice one with highs in the low 80s and light north-northwest winds. We'll see some showers and thundershowers move through overnight tonight with lows into the mid to upper 50s. And for Thursday, look for partly cloudy skies. It will be warmer with highs in the mid to upper 80s. And it looks like we stay in the low to mid 80s with partly cloudy skies as we head into the upcoming weekend. From the Flag Skywatch Weather Center, I'm Chief Meteorologist Dean Wysocki.
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0: If you think that wallowing in somebody else's misfortune and defeat is beneath the dignity of this program or this host or this radio station for that matter, well, you'd be mistaken. We actually relish. We want to dance on the grave of bad people when they get what's coming to them. And that's the case of Alexander Vindman in Florida. Now, his brother, Eugene Vindman, he was able to win the 7th Congressional District in Virginia 2 years ago, running as a icon of the resistance to Donald Trump. And they raise a lot of money as a result. I think of George Conway running up in Manhattan for Congress, and he raised a lot of money because he was the resistance. Resist, resist. Yeah. Well, Vindman may have eked out a victory in Virginia 7, but his brother, Alexander Vindman, who showed up in full uniform to testify for Adam Schiff against Donald Trump in the impeachment hearings, he was gonna run for Senate. He did run for Senate for the Democrat nomination in Florida. He, along with Chuck Schumer's assistants, raised over $16 million. He had already advertised fundraisers in Nantucket, Massachusetts next week for his general election run against Senator Ashley Moody. And then something happened. Then the voters of Florida got their chance to vote. And well, let me just say, everybody who thought that in Wisconsin, the Democrat establishment had finally figured out how to stop the socialists when Francesca Hong went down to defeat. If you think that the grown-ups in the room in the Democrat Party had finally figured out a way to stop these radical Marxists from winning these primaries, you're wrong. The rise of the Marxists continue in the Democrat Party. And they've even made their way down to Florida because Alexander's $16 million raised by Chuck Schumer and other giant political interests in the Democrat establishment, Vindman, went down to humiliating defeat last night to a state legislator named, what's her name? Yeah, it's Cynthia Nixon, right? Yeah, I'm sorry, I don't have her name at the top of my head because she's just, she came out of nowhere. Oh, no, not Cynthia Nixon. Cynthia Nixon's the actress from Sex and the City. You'll forgive me. It's Angie Nixon. Angie Nixon, I'm kidding. I mean, she is absolutely came out of nowhere. Nobody knows her name. Angie Nixon, with less than $1 million raised and no media appearances and no MS Now, you know, full body massage interviews, Angie Nixon, the Marxist, the member of the Democrat Socialists of America, she defeated Alexander Vindman last night and will now face off against Senator Moody. I think the senator is going to be just fine winning re-election. Here's a example of who Angie Nixon is. When the Florida state legislators in Tallahassee moved to redistrict the state earlier in the year, she shut down the room on the floor with a megaphone, screaming that everyone in the state was racist. Here, take a listen.
1: I will not allow you to destroy our democracy. That is a violation of the Constitution. It is. It's a violation of the Constitution. I'm out of order. Y'all are doing illegal things in the state of Florida. It is out of order.
0: U.S. Senate material, my friends. Angie Nixon getting it done there in Tallahassee with the megaphone. I do like the fact that she brought a little battery-powered megaphone to scream on the floor there. That's an elected official in Florida for the Democrats, and she just won the nomination for Senate for the Socialists, for the Democrat Socialists of America. And I said she didn't do a lot of cable news. She raised less than $1 million compared to Alexander Vindman's 16-plus million dollars. Oh, Chuck Schumer is waking up with such a hangover this morning, and not a good one. But she did do a couple of podcasts, so we do have some insight into her views on some issues that might become part of the general election campaign. Here, listen to her. This is on a Midas Touch podcast where they were talking about drag queen shows for children. Here, take a listen.
2: I don't understand, like, there's no sexualization at a drag show. It's just people dressing up and singing and performing. I've taken my children to drag shows, and it's fun. It's entertainment. It's wholesome entertainment. Yeah. And there's nothing wrong. It's just, like, I don't get it.
0: Yeah, they don't get it either. There you go. That's who the Democrats in Florida decided. As flawed a candidate as Angie Nixon is, they still like her better than Alexander Vindman. Bye-bye, Alex. Maybe you can win an election in Ukraine. 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
3: An upset in Florida. I'm Dave Anthony, Fox News. A Democratic socialist outspends 16-1. Angie Nixon wins the Democratic primary for a Senate seat and will challenge Republican Senator Ashley Moody.
4: Nixon beating Alex Vindman, who was a former top security national official. He was a witness in President Trump's first impeachment trial. He had been backed by other Democrats, including Senators Mark Kelly and Tammy Duckworth. But progressives did see a loss in the 25th congressional district, where DSA-backed candidate Oliver Larkin failed to prevail against the incumbent Jared Moskowitz.
3: That's Fox's Madeline Rivera. Another House Democrat in Florida, Congresswoman Debbie Wasserman Schultz, also defeated a progressive challenger and others in a redrawn district. Now, Republican Congressman Corey Mills was primaried out, the 11th House incumbent to lose this year. Ryan Elijah defeated Mills, who's under ethics investigations. Another GOP Congressman, Byron Donalds, won the Republican nomination for Florida governor.
5: My administration will be guided by three pillars: making Florida accountable, achievable, and most of all, affordable.
3: Donalds will take on Democrat David Jolly, who used to be a Republican member of Congress. In Alaska, Republican Senator Dan Sullivan advanced to November's ballot but finished second in primary voting to Democrat Mary Peltola. Sullivan's seat considered one of six toss-ups in the Fox News power rankings. This is big news north of the border.
6: 50% tariffs on a wide array of Canadian goods were meant to come into effect this morning, but President Trump's made a last-minute decision to delay the measure for 3 days. He says the United States and Canada have agreed a trade deal, and the two countries just need time to finalize the documents.
3: That's Fox's Jonathan Savage. Meanwhile, the stalemate remains over the Strait of Hormuz. President Trump keeps insisting it's open. The U.S. controls it, but Iran says it's closed. 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
12: Mostly sunny skies for today. It's going to be a nice one with highs in the low 80s and light north-northwest winds. We'll see some showers and thundershowers move through overnight tonight with lows into the mid to upper 50s. And for Thursday, look for partly cloudy skies. It will be warmer with highs in the mid to upper 80s. And it looks like we stay in the low to mid 80s with partly cloudy skies as we head into the upcoming weekend. From the Flag Skywatch Weather Center, I'm Chief Meteorologist Dean Wysocki.
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0: It's the Relief Factor Studios here, Larry O'Connor and O'Connor and Company. And I've only endorsed one Republican during a primary season my entire career because I want this show to be sort of an open forum for all candidates. I want you to be able to hear all the Republican candidates and Democrat candidates, for that matter, if they're willing to come on. And so because of that, I don't endorse until after the primaries, except for one. I made one exception for Chris DeGaulle, who, of course, went on to victory in Missouri 6 earlier this month. So I've got 1,000% batting average. So I'm going to go out on a limb. Byron Donalds is our choice for governor now, given the options in Florida. And I'm pretty sure his wife, our guest coming up in the next hour, Erica Donalds, she'll be the first lady of Florida. So you're going to hear that conversation coming up in 30 minutes. Cal Thomas is our guest. Now, Cal Thomas, of course, syndicated columnist extraordinaire. He's forgotten more about American politics than most of you will ever know. And you have adopted Florida now as your new home state, as every person over the age of 60 must do by law, I believe. So your reflection on yesterday's results.
14: Well, first, Larry, I want to congratulate you because I understand you've just become a grandfather. And I'd like to know if the child is going to grow up male, female, or binary.
0: This child is all girl, and we intend to keep it that way. Thank you, Cal. I appreciate
14: it. Good.
0: She's giant, by the way. She is a very, very big baby.
14: Wow. Where'd that come from? Because you're not that big a guy, are you?
0: I mean, I'm no Cal Thomas. But,
14: well, that's true.
0: Yeah.
14: Well, all right. Well, let's take a look at some of these election results last night. There were not a lot of surprises. In Florida, eight Florida House incumbents who faced primary challenges, only one lost, and that was Corey Mills, largely because of the mounting allegations he's facing about sexual misconduct, domestic abuse, and campaign finance violations. I mean, that's kind of normal in politics these days, isn't it? What's a big deal?
0: Well, not David for Republicans, though. Republicans tend to police our own.
14: Well, that's right. Until recently, most people thought Republicans didn't have sex, but apparently that's been changing recently. It certainly didn't happen during the Nixon era. He had other problems. So then we had David Jolly, a great name, but a Republican turned independent Trump critic and then turned Democrat, beat challengers from the left to take on Byron Donalds, as you mentioned.
0: Yeah.
14: And he'll be on the ballot along Angie Nixon. Now, she's a really interesting case. She was a progressive state lawmaker from Jacksonville who recently joined the Democrat Socialists of America, but had not been endorsed by the group or any of its chapters. Facing Alexander Vindman, who was a key witness in Trump's first impeachment trial, she overcame a massive disadvantage in fundraising and spending. And she's going to face Ashley Moody, the Republican incumbent senator, who won her race by a substantial margin. So kind of a not too much of a mixed bag. Debbie Wasserman Schultz won, the incumbent here. Some of Trump's picks around the country won, some lost. We're still waiting on Alaska returns. You know that they got about 80% of the vote, but the two Sullivans up there are neck and neck with each other. So we got to wait a few more hours before the rest of the votes are counted.
0: Hold on, I don't think they're neck and neck. The Dan Sullivan, the real Dan Sullivan, the incumbent senator, has like 45%, but the other fake Dan Sullivan, the Democrats have put on the ballot to confuse voters, has about 2% of the vote. But he is going to qualify for the final round here with their crazy ranked choice voting they do up there.
14: Yeah, that's nuts. I think they should get away with that. I think that's a really bad system. No, you're right. It's Sullivan with the other guy. I don't have his name in front of me at the moment. Yeah. But yeah, I think two Dan Sullivan. That's too much. But at least Alaska voters apparently figured it out.
0: Democrats have to rig the system. That's the only way they can eke out a victory. And so they're doing shenanigans like that, or they're running Democrats as independents in states like Nebraska and others, and then having the Democrat who won bow out of the race before the general. This is the kind of shenanigans they're doing. But I need to take you back, Cal, for a minute. This woman, Angie Nixon, who just got the nomination for the Democrats in Florida. Can we get clip 17, please? Here's Angie Nixon. She didn't do a whole lot of media because everyone knew, all the smart money in D.C. knew that Alexander Vindman would win because, of course. Well, here's Angie Nixon on a podcast talking about a cultural issue that I think is not going to play well in the Sunshine State. Take a listen.
2: I don't understand, like, there's no sexualization at a drag show. It's just people dressing up and singing and performing. I've taken my children to drag shows, and it's fun. It's entertainment. It's wholesome entertainment. Yes. And there's nothing wrong. It's just, like, I don't get it.
0: Cal, do you think Senator Moody's going to have some trouble in the general election against Ms. Nixon?
14: Well, you know, this is how things have changed so much since I was in school, Larry. We used to have drag races, but they were a long, long way from what we've got today. Now, drag races were kind of wholesome if you didn't get in a wreck. But, you know, drag queen story time, if she thinks that's normal and wholesome, that's reason enough to vote for her. Yeah, wholesome. Something else I found, you know, she's running as a Democrat Socialist of America, but their webpage, the DSA, came out on August 13th. While denying it's a communist organization, it celebrated the centenary of Fidel Castro. That is not going to play well, especially among the Cuban community in South Florida. I don't think Nixon's got a chance, but those sound bites are really going to tank her campaign, I think.
0: I think the establishment here in town, certainly the Democrat establishment, was quite certain that Alexander Vindman, the star witness, as you said, for the impeachment of President Trump in the first term, was going to get this nomination. If you're Chuck Schumer this morning and you funneled all of that money into that race, over $16 million in total, and your guy lost to a socialist who raised less than $1 million, what's going through your mind this morning? This is not the party that you thought you had 10 years ago or even 2 years ago.
14: Well, what's interesting, Larry, is to watch not so much Schumer, who has been almost in the closet on all this, not wanting to talk about it other than to say it's a big tent in his party, is Hakeem Jeffries, the House Minority Leader. I mean, he's come out and he said, well, I'm not for defunding the police. I'm not for open borders. I'm not for emptying the prisons. Well, wait a minute. What happened to the big tent on the Senate side? And we apparently have a smaller tent on the House side. Democrats don't really know what they believe. They don't really have a national candidate. They don't have any real ideas other than, beat Trump, but he's not going to be running again. At least I don't think so. And they had this meeting in Austin, you know, about the primary elections for the general election in 28, trying to move up South Carolina and other states to favor whoever their favorite candidate is. But who's that going to be? Kamala Harris again? AOC? They're not going to win a national race. He might win California and New York, but that's about it. That's why they want to do away with the electoral college and just have a straight up and down Democratic vote with California and New York deciding who's president.
0: That's right. Running up the score in states that don't check ID and send out live ballots to everybody in the state for mail-in ballots. Mm-hmm. And then they're going to be the ones deciding that general election. Well, you're right. Even Andy Beshear, who's supposedly a moderate, reasonable Democrat from Kentucky, he came out and also favors doing away with the electoral college. this is part of the Democrat. They know what's going on demographically, how many people have moved to red states. And in the next census, the Electoral College map that we're looking at right now is going to be radically redistributed. And they may not stand a chance going forward as long as the Electoral College stands, Cal.
14: Well, the founders were smart and on a number of levels, and they wanted the Electoral College to even out the voting power of individual citizens. Yeah. The Democrats, of course, want perpetual victories all the time. Republicans never have another chance, which is why they want a raw democracy and getting rid of the Electoral College and the DSA, going further to pack the Supreme Court, get rid of the Senate, and basically ruled by a dictator. This is what it's all about. And we are very close. You know, Reagan used to say we're only one generation away from losing it all. He was right. Yeah. This country is unique in human history. It has to be reinvented every election or we're going to lose it.
0: Cal, one last question here on these midterms, because you just made the case that the DSA, the Democrat Socialists, who seem to be, you know, taking command of the Democratic Party establishment. Mm-hmm. How radical they are. The fact that they just celebrated Fidel Castro and honored him on their website, et cetera, et cetera. I know that Tip O'Neill proclaimed decades ago that all politics is local. And I get it. He's right. All politics is local. But would Republicans be smart to sort of nationalize a lot of these races coming in this year in particular? Would it be smart to tag whatever Democrat is running in whatever district in the middle of Nebraska and say, listen, he belongs to the party that's allowing these lunatics in their tent? Is that a smart strategy in some cases?
14: I think it absolutely is, Larry. I think what the Republicans should be doing is saying this is the kind of country you will have if you let these people into power. There's been a lot written and said about younger people who don't understand socialism and communism. There are more and more, especially in Florida, but in other places now, people who have actually lived under these systems are coming out and trying to tell people what it's like. You're not going to have the choices in the supermarkets that you have now. It may take a little while. Your taxes are going to be raised. And we've got to do something. Nobody's talking about the national debt. It's soon, probably by the end of this month, going to reach $40 trillion. That is unsustainable. And the Democrats want to spend more. No country in history has been able to survive with that kind of debt. What makes us think we're any different?
0: All right, there you go, Republicans. Cal Thomas has spoken, so let it be written, so let it be done. Cal Thomas, always good to talk to you, my friend.
14: Muzzle tov to you, my friend. Thank you.
0: We'll talk to you next week. Every Wednesday at 6:30 Eastern Time in our first hour, we check in with Cal Thomas, and we're fortunate because of that. One other note here in the Florida results that we want to give you, and then we will move on. There's a lot of other stories and topics to get to this morning, as you can imagine. But I did want to point out, you just heard Cal Thomas mention that Debbie Wasserman Schultz won in the 20th congressional district. Now, Florida 20 is one of those districts that got redrawn when Florida Republicans went into their Republican-dominated state legislature in Tallahassee and responded to what California and Virginia had done, and they redistricted. And Florida 20 is one of those districts that had been traditionally, at least over the last several decades, a majority black district. And they redistricted it because you were no longer drawing congressional lines based on the color of people's skins. The Supreme Court properly said that that's just racist, which it is. And so they redrew the lines. And, of course, Democrats were screaming. You just heard Angie Nixon, the candidate for Senate, screaming with a megaphone on the floor of their legislature about how racist it was and how awful it was. So who did the Democrats just nominate in Florida 20 in the historically black district so that black voters could have a voice in Congress? They nominated Debbie Wasserman Schultz. She's not black. Not even close. Debbie Wasserman Schultz is going to right the wrongs of slavery and Jim Crow by representing her black brothers and sisters in that district. And by the way, she defeated a black man to get that nomination. And to be fair, he was the lead singer of Two Life Crew, so I don't know if he necessarily was going to... I would have enjoyed it. That would have been entertaining. But no, we got Debbie Wasserman Schultz with her trademark Possum Caught in the Headlights appearance. We're looking forward to how that race shapes up in November as well. You know that when it comes to supplements, two things are going to matter most, that it works and that you can trust it. 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
12: Mostly sunny skies for today. It's going to be a nice one with highs in the low 80s and light north-northwest winds. We'll see some showers and thundershowers move through overnight tonight with lows into the mid to upper 50s. And for Thursday, look for partly cloudy skies. It will be warmer with highs in the mid to upper 80s. And it looks like we stay in the low to mid 80s with partly cloudy skies as we head into the upcoming weekend. From the Flag Skywatch Weather Center, I'm Chief Meteorologist Dean Wysocki.
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0: A very good morning to you here on O'Connor and Company. You know, I'm so grateful and appreciative that you decide to start your day right here where you're getting O'Connor and Company, whether it's on our flagship station in WMAL in Washington, D.C., or on any of the hundreds of stations listening on the Salem Radio Network, or, of course, on our live video stream at Salem News Channel that you can get on Roku or Samsung TV, Amazon, and all those other places that you get a live stream video. You should check it out. I'm a handsome dude. Wherever you're getting our show this morning, I appreciate it. I know you have choices. You know, for instance, you could be watching George Stephanopoulos over on Good Morning America right now. You could be watching Joe Scarborough and his Me Too situation with a happy ending, Mika Brzezinski, over there on MS Now. You could be watching all of those shows or listening to those shows while you get your work done, or maybe if you're listening on satellite in your car, whatever. And the reason you're not is because if you were over there right now, if you were listening to, as my friend Chris Plank calls them, National Panhandler Radio, NPR, if you were listening there right now, you would not hear anything about David Morenz. Who is David Morenz? David Morenz was a former top advisor at the National Institute of Allergy and Infectious Diseases. Does that agency sound familiar? You're right. That's the agency that Anthony Fauci led for decades. David Morenz was the top advisor, number one top lieutenant, right-hand man of Anthony Fauci. You're not going to hear about him this morning over there. You're going to hear about him right now because he just pled guilty yesterday in a Maryland district to one count of conspiracy to commit offenses and to defraud the United States. He's facing 5 years in prison. But more importantly, I think with this plea deal, he's going to start blowing the whistle on other people. What did he do to bring this guilty plea forward? Well, listen to James Comer, the chairman of the Oversight Committee, a year ago during a hearing with Mr. Morenz. Go ahead.
1: And as you've said, you previously testified that you did not delete any federal records. But on February 24th, 2021, you wrote, quote, "I learned from our FOIA lady here how to make emails disappear after I'm FOIA'd, but before the search starts. So I think we are all safe. Plus, I deleted most of those earlier emails after sending them to Gmail," end quote. And the next day on February 25th, 2021, you wrote, quote, "But I learned the tricks last year from an old friend, Marge Moore, who heads our FOIA office and also hates FOIAs," end quote. Yes or no, is Marge Moore the FOIA lady you were referring to?
2: She was at the time. I believe she's retired since then.
1: Did the NIH FOIA office instruct you on how to delete emails or avoid FOIA?
2: No.
1: On October 25th, 2021, another scientist wrote, quote, "David is concerned about the privacy of text and other messages from his cell phone to you and me because he has been using a government phone. This came from Tony," end quote. Sir, did you ever have any conversations with Dr. Fauci regarding using personal phone or email to communicate with Dr. Daszak?
2: I don't remember it. It's possible. I probably wouldn't have remembered it, and I don't remember it. He and I usually never talked about that kind of stuff. It would be very unusual if it happened.
1: On January 18th, you testified that you did not have any conversations with Dr. Fauci regarding EcoHealth. On October 25th, 2021, you wrote, quote, "Peter, from Tony's numerous recent comments to me, they are trying to protect you," end quote. You meaning EcoHealth and Dr. Daszak. Dr. Morenz, did you ever have any conversations with Dr. Fauci regarding EcoHealth?
2: Well, the ones you just mentioned, I don't have any recollection of that.
1: No recollection.
2: Hmm? No recollection.
0: Now, in the intervening months since that testimony, Mr. Morenz was charged by a grand jury, a federal grand jury. Those charges included conspiracy against the United States, destruction, alteration, or falsification of records in federal investigations, concealment, removal, or mutilation of records, and aiding and abetting. The case centered around events after the NIH terminated a grant titled "Understanding the Risk of Bat Coronavirus Emergence." Do you see what we're getting at here? That involved EcoHealth Alliance and research linked to the Wuhan Institute of Virology amid the lab leak allegations about COVID-19 origins. The prosecutors in the case, speaking with the grand jury, said that Morenz and co-conspirators worked to restore the grant funding, counter lab leak narratives, and SHIELD-related communications. Using his personal Gmail account instead of the official NIH systems, he exchanged non-public NIH information, discussed grant restoration efforts, edited draft letters to NIH leadership, and back-channel information to senior NIAID officials he wasn't supposed to do on his personal emails, and he did it to avoid transparency. He did it to avoid government FOIA requests. He intentionally concealed, destroyed, or covered up records, evading FOIA requests and Federal Records Act requirements, and multiple FOIA requests saw communications involving him, EcoHealth, and related COVID topics between 2020 and 2022. You know, when they were all talking about the origins and grant funding that would go to outside scientific agencies that would debunk the lab leak theory in favor of what Anthony Fauci wanted you to believe. And after all of those charges were delivered by a grand jury yesterday, he pled guilty to one count at the core of this scheme, using his personal email to hide communications about the terminated grant and COVID origin discussions. This story isn't over. We'll keep you updated on it. 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
6: Byron Donalds could make history.
7: I'm Dave Anthony, Fox News. The Republican congressman wins a primary in Florida, trying to become the state's first black governor.
8: Tonight, we put aside our differences. Tonight, we are one united Republican Party.
7: Donalds will face David Jolly, who used to be a Republican in Congress, now a Trump critic who won the Democratic primary for governor. A Democratic socialist scored an upset in Florida. Angie Nixon, who has outspent 16-1, defeated Alex Vindman, who went to win the Democratic Senate primary to challenge GOP Senator Ashley Moody.
9: But progressives did see a loss in the 25th congressional district, where DSA-backed candidate Oliver Larkin failed to prevail against the incumbent Jared Moskowitz. Moskowitz saying in a statement, Democratic voters sent a clear message. I faced a challenge from the DSA. They threw everything at me, and I didn't change who I am or what I believe.
7: Fox's Madeline Rivera, a Republican congressman, was primaried out. Corey Mills, the 11th House incumbent defeated this year. Mills, who's under an ethics investigation, lost to GOP challenger Ryan Elijah. In Alaska, Democrat Mary Peltola finished first in a Senate primary. Republican incumbent Dan Sullivan was second. They and two others advanced to November in a ranked choice voting contest. Canada is not being hit with big new tariffs this morning.
9: The president releasing a statement just hours before the tariffs were supposed to take effect, writing on Truth Social, "I have paused the 50% tariffs against Canada for a three-day period based on the fact that Canada and the USA, subject to the finalization of documents, have a deal."
7: Fox's Ashley Strohmeyer. Stalemate remains in the Strait of Hormuz. President Trump insists it's open and the U.S. controls it.
10: Immediately after the statement by the president about the Strait of Hormuz, Iranian officials denied the critical waterway is open. Now, the Iranians did launch multiple attacks on vessels there over the weekend.
7: That's Fox's Trey Yingst. 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
14: Yay!
7: We mentioned primary results in Florida and Alaska. They also voted in a very red state, Wyoming.
15: Congresswoman Trump-backed Harriet Hageman is going to face Democrat and former state representative James Byrd for the seat held by Senator Cynthia Lummis, who's retiring. Hageman was first elected to Congress in 2022 after defeating former Representative Liz Cheney. Republicans selecting State Senator Eric Barlow in a four-way primary as their nominee for governor in the race to succeed outgoing Governor Mark Gordon. He'll face Democrat Kenneth Kastner in the November general election. President Trump carried the state of Wyoming by nearly 46 percentage points in 2024, his largest margin in any state. Sue Guzman, Fox News.
7: There is an empty cell on death row in Florida after the state's 13th execution this year. William Silva was convicted of murdering his estranged wife in 2006, and in his last words before the lethal injection, Silva claimed it was an accident. A convicted killer in Australia in prison for life is appealing in a case that got worldwide attention.
16: Erin Patterson's lawyer says there were major errors during her original trial. The Australian was convicted of murdering three relatives and trying to kill another by serving beef Wellington pastries made with poisonous mushrooms. The dead included her estranged husband's parents and aunt.
7: That's Fox's Jonathan Savage. On Wall Street, stock futures down not by much, coming off three straight sell-offs. The Dow dropped over 100 points. The Nasdaq plunged 355. In baseball, a Brewers blowout for the record books.
17: Uh-oh. Is this number one? Lara deep to left. And it is number one in the big leagues for Luis Lara.
7: And he picked quite a night in his first career home run on Brewers TV. Milwaukee didn't just shut out Seattle. They beat the Mariners 22-0, tying the Major League record for the most lopsided shutout ever. I'm Dave Anthony, and this is Fox News.
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20: Mostly sunny skies for today. It's going to be a nice one with highs in the low 80s and light north-northwest winds. We'll see some showers and thundershowers move through overnight tonight with lows into the mid to upper 50s. And for Thursday, look for partly cloudy skies. It will be warmer with highs in the mid to upper 80s. And it looks like we stay in the low to mid 80s with partly cloudy skies as we head into the upcoming weekend. From the Flag Skywatch Weather Center, I'm Chief Meteorologist Dean Wysocki.
21: This is Congresswoman Michelle Fischbach. In Washington, you hear a lot of talk, but I focus on result for Minnesota agriculture. This year, I helped lead the fight for the House to pass permanent, year-round, nationwide E15 and a full five-year farm bill that includes my Investing in Rural America Act to help build critical community buildings like hospitals, child care centers, and senior care facilities in rural communities. I am Michelle Fischbach, fighting for Minnesota farmers and families. Paid for by official funds authorized by the House of Representatives.

0: Yeah, actually, it is going to be a beautiful day. Starting the morning off, mostly cloudy right now, 56. Alex, what?
1: 54.
0: 54,
1: we'll according discuss that to at home. 52, actually, I just refreshed.
0: 52. Well, still a beautiful morning. And what, about mid-80s today?
1: 83 is what Dino's going with. We do have a slight chance of rain today, 30% chance. But you know what? He says don't worry about it. It's nothing.
0: It's been like that the whole summer. Welcome to it. Yeah. Another day. Jay Thomas in for Kevin Flynn. He's back on Monday. Alex Taylor. Addison running Mission Control. Dean Wysocki with the full weather coming in. Big Game James on the way. No Bridget today, but we do have Brian Kronk at 7:35 from Collins and Kronk. Don Kinsler.
1: Yes.
0: I get a double shot of Don. I got him this morning and this afternoon on my show, 8:10. A little Lawn and Garden Radio for you.
1: In place of Bridget, though, we're going to run some Will Kane. He's talking about ranchers in Texas, and there's like a historic cattle shortage there, and AI data centers are taking over good farmland, so in place of Bridget, we will run that.
0: I wonder if this was in Texas. Story yesterday, there some family was offered, I don't know, ranch land, farmland. They were offered like $26 or $28 million.
1: It's on
0: dollars.
1: This cut, yep.
0: Is it on there?
1: Yep.
0: Yeah, well, I won't blow the answer they gave the company, man.
1: Yeah.
0: It's like, holy smokes, you turned that down.
1: Oh,
0: I'll tell you what, that is you know, sticking to the family land right there.
1: Well, they've had the land for 200 years, and it was
0: it's kind of like the Duttons.
1: No, thank you. That's not happening.
0: Ain't happening, man. You're going to hear some Deep Purple this morning. It is Ian Gillan's singer for Deep Purple. He's 81 years old today, and in honor of the loss of one of the greats, Frank Beard, drummer for ZZ Top, was ZZ for over 50 years, passed away at his ranch in Texas yesterday at 77 years old. Family alongside him, he was in hospice.
1: So. Yeah, no cause of death, though. They're not saying yet.
0: I'm guessing it's probably cancer.
1: Yeah, I don't know.
0: He'd been sober for many, many years. It's crazy because just a couple weekends ago, on the weekends on the channel Reels, they run a lot of music stuff, documentaries, and they got one called Breaking the Band.

0: Frank Beard, 77, passed away yesterday. All right, Taylor's TiVo coming up, so we know we're going to hear from the landowners in Texas.
1: Yeah, we've got a Texas guy talking about what's going on there in place of Bridget, but about 6:35 or so here, we're going to talk about the Penn State fraternity.
0: Oh, man.
1: Cocaine trafficking ring.
0: Cocaine cowboys.
1: Wow. And then the guy's dad got in to help him try to cover it up.
0: And did you see the dude that was the lead of this? You want to talk about a Poindexter?
1: Yeah.
0: Holy smokes,
1: you
0: man.
1: You wouldn't look at him as a drug kingpin.
0: He is right out of the movie Revenge of the Nerds, man.
1: Yeah. So we're going to break that down a little bit. We've got a news report on that.
0: All right.
1: We've got the rancher thing. Let's see. The WNBA thing, it just keeps giving, doesn't it? A mother and a daughter went to the game there. They were big fans of Sophie Cunningham, and they went to the game with XXXY athletic shirts on. Yep. And they were told to cover it up or leave.
0: Yeah, towards the end of the game, I think it was towards the end, but there was people in there wearing shirts that were for trans. They were okay. But so they get booted out by security.
1: Mm-hmm.
0: And I don't think they didn't leave. They
1: covered it up. They gave them another shirt to wear over top of it.
0: And they decided, hey, we want to see this. And they're glad they did because the Fever came back to win that thing. I think it was in overtime, maybe. Maybe I'm wrong on that, but... Anyway, so then days later, the WNBA, and the W stands for what? We don't know what we are. We don't know what we are. Comes back and says, yeah, maybe that was handled wrong by security. They just cannot get out of their of their own way, man.
1: Exactly. So we got a comment from Kat Temp, who was on the Five, talking about that. But I guess at the NBA game, there was a couple of guys who dressed up in drag went to the game. And I mean, they were just regular guys trying to make a point. It was during the Las Vegas game. And it's pretty funny if you saw the cut of that.
0: There are now 8 guys, and I'll have to look and see if they're all 8 are former NBA players. There are now 8 that are going for the draft for the WNBA to make the point. Exactly. Call them out on this garbage because that's what it is.
1: Figure it out.
0: I'll go back to Caitlyn Jenner. This is very easily fixed. XX, you're in. Yep. XY, you're out.
1: We'll do the test, and that's what determines it.
0: All right. Well, jump on anytime. You can call us or text us. Use the same phone number, 701-271-1100. You can also email the show anytime, studio@flagfamily.com. Or, again, you can just drop me a direct message on my Facebook page if you want as well.
1: I got a couple more TiVos. I've just got quick ones today. Also from the Five, talking about... Las Vegas is talking about getting rid of their buffets. They're not making money off the buffets like they used to since COVID.
0: And that has my producer, Ronnie, very upset because he goes to Vegas and Ronnie's an eater. And I guess this has been going on now for a couple of years, but there's still a few places Ronnie says you can get a buffet, but he said the cost is outrageous. Because it used to be basically
1: 24 hours a day.
0: $19.99, all you could eat. And they were loaded with like king crab and... But yeah, they're getting away from that. Well, here's the problem with Vegas, and Alex and I have been a few times now, but we don't do the casinos. We like to people watch, go on Fremont Street, or just hang out with our friends.
1: We like to hit the country bars.
0: Jason Aldean bar. If you have not been to Jason Aldean's new bar down there on the Strip,
1: Hogs and Heifers.
0: Hogs and Heifers.
1: I mean,
0: we
1: like
0: one.
1: That. We like the bars.
0: But it's just Vegas is pricing themselves out of existence. There's the rate of tourism down there is dropping like big time, and it's the cost down there also because of Canada's feelings towards the United States with President Trump. A lot of people in Canada aren't coming there, but they got to do something. They have to do something. All these fees that they're tacking on that you don't know about, you go to check out and you're like, wait a minute, out of your room, and you're like, wait, what is this? You know, $25 for a bottle of water, and it's just ridiculous.
1: Whoa. Yeah. One more TiVo too. What you mentioned yesterday at the end of the show about that polling firm, Media Strategies, talking about their fake poll. Yeah. So we have a news report on the latest on that.
0: Let's talk about that real quick. They need to be investigated. Don't give me this social experiment. They messed with elections, and they messed with it both ways. Let's go with what was the one in Wisconsin? Was that Hong? Whatever.
1: Yep.
0: Okay. So they put her up by 20.

0: points. Now, that messes with both sides. Okay, so if you're going for her opponent, the Republican, and it's like, well, forget it. You know, I'm busy.
1: I'm busy.
0: He's got no chance. He's got no chance to win this thing. I'm not going to vote. Or if you're going to vote for her you see she's up 20 points, like, wow, I don't need to vote for her. She's got this thing locked.
1: It's no rush. I don't need to get there.
0: This was election interference, and I haven't heard anybody with any power say anything about this needs to be investigated by the Department of Justice. It does. But again, you do this stuff and nothing ever happens.
1: Right. I mean, they.
0: But how many copycats are we going to have now?
1: They could have said, this is a fake poll, but then people are like, okay.
0: But
1: they didn't.
0: But. Now, even more proof you see that these alleged news organizations are not doing any homework. They're not doing any legwork.
1: Not checking their sources.
0: Fox News, I think it was Reuters, a couple others. They didn't run with that poll. They didn't because they did their homework and they didn't know it was fake, but they're like, well, something's not adding up here. Exactly.
1: Yeah.
0: So
1: also, don't forget, we've got the ultimate gridiron giveaway in Las Vegas. So we'll get somebody qualified for that here this morning.
0: Yeah, between now and nine, right?
1: Exactly.
0: All right.
1: And yeah.
0: Okay. While we're talking, I real quick here before Dean Wysocki gets in here, I got to ask you. I never went to college. You went to college.
1: I did.
0: Beauty school dropout.
1: I went to beauty school and college.
0: Beauty school
1: dropout. I attended both. I will have you know, graduated both.
0: So now, Addison, did you go to college?
2: Nah, I was pressed.
0: Oh, well, yeah. What was I asking? You're in radio too. So we're going to talk later on and have some TiVo on this whole Penn State student drug cartel. Even the one, what did he call himself? It'll be in the TiVo cut, but the leader of this thing actually had a cartel name for himself.
1: Oh, did he?
0: Oh, yeah. It was hilarious. I'll look it up during the break. But anyway, so my question to you listeners this morning, want to have some fun, and you can drop in on this question anytime throughout the morning. Doesn't have to be right now. So instead of going to flip burgers at a Whataburger or going to work part-time at a Home Depot or something to make some money in college, these knuckleheads start a major drug ring, and they were moving cocaine. They literally were cocaine cowboys. So my question is, what job or jobs did you have to get through college?
1: Oh, well, that was easy for me. Well, I was not a beauty school dropout, so I was cutting hair.
0: You were cutting hair.
1: Oh, yeah.
0: Okay.
1: Oh, yeah.
0: 701-271-1100. What job or jobs did you do to help get you through college? Again, I can't play on this one because I didn't go to college.
1: And then I got...
0: I started radio when I was in high school.
1: Well, then I got a job in radio then, too.
0: Did you?
1: I worked at Y94, Hit Music.
0: Oh, my God.
1: Hit Music. I worked weekends in the overnight shift there and promotions.
0: I remember overnight radio. Actually, when radio was live around the clock doing the overnight. Mm-hmm. You always started overnight.
1: Training ground. Yeah.
0: And it was a six-hour shift. It was midnight to 6 a.m.
1: It was indeed.
0: And you worked every single holiday. You worked the weekends.
1: You paid your dues.
0: You did.
1: There was one morning I was doing the overnights and or whatever, and I got home, and it was like the time change or something.
0: Yeah.
1: And I woke up and it was dark or whatever. And I thought I missed my shift.
0: Yep.
1: So I called the next guy. I'm like, why didn't you call me? He's like, what are you talking about? It's 6 p.m., not a.m. I'm like, oh, okay.
0: I used to, years ago when I did morning radio, same thing. You'd take a nap or something. It would just mess with you. I actually fell asleep doing overnights on the air. The program director had
1: sure
0: to come down to the station and wake me up.
1: The record was on skip.
0: I don't know how long. Yeah.
1: No, yeah. I would read Stephen King books to keep awake in between.
0: That would put me to sleep. Reading any book would put me to sleep. 701-271-1100. These Penn State students will run some TiVo on it later this morning. Story broke yesterday. I don't know how long they were running that drug ring for, and it was for a while.
1: Yeah.
0: Even one of their dads got involved in it.
1: Well, the dad got involved
0: to protect the kid.
1: He was going to help him cover it up. I don't want my little angel to get in trouble. I'm paying for his college, and then he's going to be scarred for life.
0: That's another question. If you found out your kid was Pablo Escobar, would you protect him? It's like, yeah, sorry, I can't help you out on this one. So if you went to college, what job or jobs did you have to get you through college, whether it was part, you know, part doesn't matter, you know, part-time, full-time?
1: It sounded like, though, they were a lot of these pledges to the fraternity. They were making them bag this stuff up.
0: Yep. They were the grunts.
1: Man.
0: There you go. Break up this kilo. Start bagging this stuff up for us.
1: Wow.
0: Unbelievable. And of all places, Penn State. Penn State's had enough problems in the past, and now they got this to deal with. All right, 20 minutes after, 701-271-1100, or you can text us on that line as well. studio@flagfamily.com is the email. Jabby had to get you through college. Jump in anytime on that this morning. What else we got going on today? Anything else?
1: Those are the main things.
0: The main things?
1: Main things right, right
0: hey, well, let's do this real quick. Today is National Potato Day.
1: Ah, what's your favorite potato?
0: Oh, without a doubt, mashed potatoes, without the skins.
1: Oh, I like them with. No. I like the garlic mashed with the skins, and then you put a little bacon and cheese and all that in there.
0: My ultimate mashed potato recipe.
1: A recipe.
0: I'll pass the secret on to you, listeners.
1: Really?
0: I used to make this for me and the boys all the time when they were young.
1: I have never experienced this recipe.
0: When I lived in the apartment, I used to make them all the time.
1: Mashed potatoes.
0: You take mashed potatoes. Of course, you put all your butter in there and your milk, and then I would pour an entire can of Frito-Lay's jalapeno cheese sauce and mix it in there.
1: That's right.
0: Oh, it's so
1: gross.
0: Good. Look at Addison shaking his head.
2: It's good.
0: Have you done that?
2: I've done that, yeah. That's good.
0: Oh, my God.
1: That's right. I remember that.
0: So good.
1: Oh.
0: And it's got to be the jalapeno, and it's got to be Frito-Lay's cheese.
1: That's
0: the best cheese sauce.
1: That's what you want to give your young boys.
0: Hey, they grew up to be healthy young
1: jalapeno-eating men.
0: That's where their success came from, was from my jalapeno potatoes.
1: That's right.
2: Oh, I know what I'm doing for lunch today.
0: Dude, it's so good.
1: Oh, what was that other thing? You did stuffed bread thing.
0: My mom's recipe. So my mom, we're growing up, it was a treat. She made it maybe twice a year. She would get a big, it's a big fat loaf, not like these smaller ones that you get at the grocery store. She'd get it from the Sunrise Bakery in Hibbing, but big fat.
1: It was like a bowl, a bread bowl.
0: Well, it was longer. It was elongated. Uh-huh. And what you do is you cut the top off, not the entire top, just cut out so it looks like a bowl on top. And then you dig the bread out. So you make a bowl out of it. And then you take and you make spaghetti sauce and you put your ground hamburger in there and all your seasonings. You heat it up, cook it up, and then you put it into the bread bowl, the elongated bread, put the cover back on, butter it up, put it in the oven at 350 for about an hour, take it out, and start cutting it up. And then all the bread that you dug out, you mix that in with the sauce. Oh.
1: It was too bready for me. He hasn't made that in 30 years.
0: Well, that's because you don't like it. No, but you'll have my custom subs, though. You'll like those.
1: Your subs, yeah. Except sometimes you put too much meat on. Like, I don't want that much meat.
0: You got to stack them. You got to stack them, rack them, pack them.
1: I can't get my mouth around it.
0: So it's National Potato Day. Favorite potato? A russet. No.
1: Potato chips.
0: Potato chips. They're easy.
3: You know, and you don't see them up here a lot.
0: What?
3: My mom used to make them double baked.
1: Oh, yeah.
0: Twice baked. Twice baked. Yes.
1: Yep.
3: You don't see those at the restaurants
0: up here.
3: Now,
0: did your mom make them with my mom would make twice baked, and then she'd take frosted flakes, crunch them up, put them on top before she put it in the oven?
3: Never heard of that.
0: Oh, and then a little bit of Miracle Whip on top. Man. And it had to be frosted flakes.
3: So it adds a little sweet flavor to it.
0: It does.
1: So healthy. Could you do that now?
0: God, no. My gut would explode, and you know what would blow out? I'd be over.
1: Your colon?
0: Yeah, that's right, exactly. Cologuard would say, don't bother us, man.
3: Right.
0: Mashed potatoes, and then you take a whole can of Frito-Lay's jalapeno nacho cheese sauce and mix it into your mashed potatoes.
3: Ooh.
0: Thank you, Addison. He knows he's made it. Alex, you're not part of the club. That's garage party food right there.
3: You don't like it spicy.
1: I don't need all that cheese and garbage in there either, no.
0: Garbage, that's good for you.
3: That is good.
1: That cheese.
0: And then college, because we're going to talk Penn State and the drug ring up there, the cartel. What did you have for a job to get you through college?
3: I bartended and I bounced.
0: Okay.
3: So the owner, he had a liquor store, so we worked at the liquor store, and then he owned the bar downtown. So we'd go down, so we'd work at the liquor store, then we'd go downtown, learned how to bartend,
0: yeah.
3: And we bounced too. The best part was bouncing.
0: Yeah.
3: Oh.
1: Did you like that?
0: But you can't bounce now in bars like you could back in
3: no.
0: the day. Yeah, you're getting trouble.
3: I remember one guy, he was just hammered, and we went up to him and said, "Excuse me, you know, it's college. What? You know, you're gonna have to leave." Well, then he starts dropping the F-bomb, and then he starts getting rude with the women. So I went over, and I'm like, all right, time to go. Grabbed him by the back of the shirt, and he could barely walk.
0: Yeah.
3: And somehow,
0: I saw him on Cops.
3: On the way out the door, his head accidentally hit the door.
1: It hit
3: the door jamb.
1: Oh, no.
3: And so the boss, the owner of the bar, Dave, he comes up to me later. He goes, "You probably didn't have to go that far." I'm like, he wouldn't listen.
0: Just like in the movie Casino, when you take him out, make sure his head opens the door.
3: Exactly.
0: All right, weather, what do you got, buddy?
3: Well, pretty nice day out there today. It's chilly this morning. We've got low 40s in the Northern Valley in Northwest Minnesota. We're in the low to mid 50s around the FM area, and we're going to make it up into the low 80s today. A beautiful day. A few clouds this morning, but mostly sunny as we head throughout the day with light winds. And then an isolated thundershower possible towards sunrise. Overnight tonight with lows in the low 60s, and another nice day tomorrow, partly cloudy, mid-80s on Friday. But what about the weekend? Any rain in the forecast for the weekend? I'll have more on that coming up at about 6:50.
0: Awesome, thanks. 6:26, Dino. All right, big game. James, you went to college? Did you go to college?
4: Yeah.
0: All right. What did you do?
1: Of course I did.
0: I'm the only one. I'm the only one in this room that didn't go to college. And look at me now. Yeah.
1: Mr. Rides guy.
0: So part-time, what did you do for a job to get you through college?
4: Through college, I worked at Home Depot.
0: Okay. Home Depot?
4: In flooring and blinds, man.
0: No kidding.
4: Yep. In the back there. Yep. I was just chucking boxes of flooring, trimming down blinds for people. That's 40 hours a week. I did it for 3 years of college.
0: You did 40 hours a week and did college?
4: Yeah.
0: Good for you, brother.
4: It was, wow. I had a slight financial mishap my freshman year of college. I needed my
0: parents.
4: Was
0: it called alcohol?
4: I had two slight mishaps in college.
0: In that case.
4: But I ended up coming up a little bit short one of my semesters of college in my freshman year. My parents had to bail me out, and I went and applied there the next day.
0: Oh, good for you, dude. Yep.
4: I felt so guilty about it. I said, I'm never doing that again. I couldn't believe it. My parents had to bail me out $1,000 because I spent one of my loans on miscellaneous things because I thought it was an overpay. I got made under the impression that I pulled out a loan for the year instead of for the semester in the fall. And so, you know, Taco Bell, maybe a couple of cases of something, a new beanbag chair. Yeah. Later, I made that slight financial mistake.
0: All right, minute and a half, sports, what do you got?
4: last night, the Minnesota Twins pitched really well again, only surrendered one run in a victory over the NL East leading Atlanta Braves. 4-1 was a victory. Josh Bell, a two-run homer. Ryan Jeffers, a two RBI double. The Twins are now 62-65. They try and sweep the Braves out of Target Field at 12:40 this afternoon on Twins TV with Taj Bradley on the mound. The Twins find themselves a half game back of the Texas Rangers for the third and final wildcard spot currently in the American League. For the Fargo-Moorhead Redhawks, they would begin their series in Sioux City, scoring runs in five separate innings en route to a 9-6 victory over the Explorers. The Redhawks were led offensively by Eric Filia, who hit his first home run of the year, drove in three runs. Tripp Clark hit his sixth home run of the year, had two RBI in that victory. Now the Redhawks will continue that series down in Sioux City at 6:35 tonight. The Redhawks 43-38 here on the season. They find themselves still three games back of division-leading Kansas City, but they're right there in the mix with it. And then, as well, tonight the Minnesota Lynx continue their road trip in Golden State, or at Golden State, I suppose, technically, in that San Francisco Bay Area against the Valkyries. 9 p.m. is the tip-off tonight because they're 2 hours earlier out west there. It's on USA Network, nationally televised. The Lynx are 29-7. They got the best record in the WNBA. They've clinched a postseason berth, even though we don't start the postseason for almost a month.
0: All right, thanks, Big Game. Appreciate it. We'll talk to you next hour, 6:29, coming up on 6:30. Fox Business Report coming up, and then Taylor's TiVo. And the question, what job or jobs did you have to get you through college? 701-271-1100. Call or text us. All right, Fox Business coming up, and then Taylor's TiVo, DD Noll Morning Show, AM 1100, The Flag, 92.3 FM.
5: I'm Taylor Riggs, and this is the Fox Business Report. Target is raising expectations for the year after its summer quarter was better than expected. CEO Michael Fiddelke says the company was able to build on the encouraging momentum it saw in the first quarter and was also helped by reducing prices on more than 10,000 frequently purchased items. It will debut a Target Beauty Studio in more than 600 stores. Lowe's is reporting higher sales. Its earnings were helped by tariff refunds, demand from professionals, and online shopping, though CEO Marvin Ellison says it's seeing cautious do-it-yourself spending. Wall Street was hoping for a more upbeat forecast from Lowe's. The stock's down 2.5%. And Amazon Prime Air's drone delivery says it will expand to nearly 500 cities and towns by the end of this year. That's your Fox Business Report. I'm Jenny Coselda. Invested in you.
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10: North Dakota farmers and ranchers being hit hard as drought conditions worsen across the state. Governor says the stretch from Bismarck to the South Dakota and Montana border is as bad as we've seen in a long time. He declared a statewide drought disaster Tuesday and directed the Water Commission to activate the North Dakota Livestock Disaster Fund for the first time since 2021. As AI expands nationwide, North Dakota leaders examining both the economic opportunities and safety concerns surrounding the new data centers. Dr. Mark Hagerot says securing the country's technological edge is a critical priority.
11: We have now evidence that AI is one of the best hacking machines ever invented. North Dakota could have a unique role with its energy supplies, its secure bases.
10: The state's legislative interim committee continues to work to balance tech growth with citizen protection. A delegation of military and emergency leaders from Ghana visiting Bismarck this week to learn how North Dakota handles major natural disasters. West African nation and North Dakota have shared a powerful bond through the National Guard State Partnership Program for the past 20 years. Leaders from both areas are discussing their strategies for handling worst-case scenarios. They're working side-by-side with our state's National Guard and Department of Emergency Services. Latest drought reports show very dry conditions. From the Flag Family Newsroom, I'm Jim Miller.
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0: teen charged in the Penn State cocaine ring, and we got TiVo coming up here.
1: Oh, we do.
0: Oh, my God, man. Hey, how'd you get through college? Well, I played Little Pablo, man. I had to make money.
1: How could you even get a real job after that? I mean, that's going to pay better.
0: I don't think you're going to have to worry about a real job for a while.
1: I think these
0: folks are going to be in jail for a long time.
1: Or, you know, they're Penn State. Are they privileged? Is it just going to be boys will be boys?
0: No, not after what Penn State went through with Coach. What was that? Coach Paterno, was that his name? With the sex with young boys and all that garbage that just blew that university up. No, they're going to get the buck, and then you've got...
1: That could help our... so they're not going to get a lot of donations anymore from donors.
0: Well, it went down when that happened. I don't know what kind of effect this will have, but with the Justice Department that we have now, they're going to go after these 14 pretty hard. And I think the 14 of them, I think they were all... now out of college, but still running this, but there were still three.
1: They were out of college and still running it.
0: There's
1: still three
0: that are currently in college. All right, 701-271-1100 throughout the morning. You can either email call, text us, or you can email us studioflagfamily.com or direct message me with this story that we've been talking about. And Alex has got TiVo coming up. What job or jobs did you have to get you through college? And speaking of jobs, we'll get a chance later on. I had somebody slide this to me yesterday. They are looking for journeyman electricians for Applied Digital.
1: Mm-hmm.
0: You cannot believe what they're paying. So I'm talking about it, and one of the electricians working up there calls into the show, and he's like, yeah. He says, I've only been an electrician for 10 years. I started when I was 36 years old. He said, I have a job up here. Working, he said. After everything's said and done, my insurance, my taxes, everything.
1: Yeah.
0: I'm taking home $3,300 a week plus a $200 a day, 7 day a week per diem. Unbelievable.
1: A friend of mine, her daughter's boyfriend, just out of high school, was offered to go up there for a job and make a bunch of money. Well, he wouldn't leave her.
0: Are you serious? Well, that's what
1: he wouldn't leave his little girlfriend.
0: That's what
1: go make some money. I'll see you when it's over.
0: That's what this gentleman was saying. He's saying we are hiring. We're taking people right off the street, and not to be electrician, but just to do if it's grunt work. And they're starting at like $25 an hour. So I'll give you some more details on it. Maybe you're an electrician out there, or you know somebody just wants is an electrician or looking for new work. I'm telling you, man, I saw that job posting that was sent to me. I'm like, that is crazy.
1: Yeah.
0: All right.
1: Well, we got one text here.
0: One.
1: This gal,
0: we're rocking.
1: One. This gal said
0: Slackers.
1: She was a waitress at Courtyard Cafe, Howard Court, in Hibbing.
0: In my hometown.
1: In Hibbing.
0: I want to know what era. Maybe it's somebody I went to high school with.
1: I'm assuming
0: Courtyard Cafe. In Hibbing. I don't remember a Courtyard Cafe when I was there. So that had to be after my time there.
1: Or before.
0: No, it wouldn't have been before. Courtyard Cafe.
1: Yeah, a lot of people, I'm sure.
0: Text Alex some more information on that. I want to know, what year did you graduate high school and where was the courtyard?
1: And does Jay know you?
0: Yes. Yes.
1: All right, we've got that TiVo story for you here. Alexis McAdams gives Martha McCallum the latest on the Penn State fraternity brothers charged in a major cocaine trafficking ring.
0: All right, here we go.
2: Getting some new details and mugshots in the alleged cocaine trafficking ring at Penn State fraternities. Some of those involved here, of the 14 charged, one of them, the man who you see in the middle, Paul Robinson, a dad, who is accused of trying to cover up the operation. There's, you know, information about a safe and money and drugs. After he discovered that his son was in trouble. That comes from the State Attorney General Dave Sunday. Here he is on Fox earlier.
3: The allegations are, we know that one of the fraternities in particular used pledges to help package the cocaine. That's disturbing and repulsive in so many different ways.
2: Correspondent Alexis McAdams is on this story for us. Hi, Alexis.
4: Hi, Martha. Yeah, well, this was not your typical frat initiation out at Penn State, where these pledges were put to work preparing cocaine for a massive drug operation. So we're talking about more than a dozen people that have been now charged, including 13 current or former Penn State students. And as you said, one of them was a dad who police say was trying to interfere with the investigation.
3: What I can say is the allegations were that a parent helped sort of try to cover it up after the fact.
0: Oh, really?
3: When he discovered that His son was in trouble. And so obviously that's behavior that's completely unacceptable.
4: So at the top of this drug operation were these two suspects, according to authorities. And it went on for nearly 2 years. It's Augustino Battiello of Long Island, New York, who surrendered earlier this morning. And then Thomas Robinson, who is from Pittsburgh, Pennsylvania. Law enforcement says Battiello, Martha, was known as the largest cocaine dealer for Penn State students until he was arrested. Investigators also say some of the frat members made drug runs to New York pretty often. They brought back as much as a kilo of cocaine at a time. That's more than 2 pounds of cocaine. Wow. Costing $22,000 when they picked it up. Two frat houses were the main drug hubs there of the operation, according to prosecutors, until police stepped in. They used informants to buy cocaine multiple times, and then they recorded the deals as evidence. One informant walked into one of those frat houses and came out less than a minute later with a baggie of cocaine, which prosecutors say shows just how often this was going on. The investigation continues. All 14 suspects facing felony charges, including the dad, and Penn State suspended one of the frats that was tied to the case, Martha.
0: You think?
1: Oh, man.
0: Okay, we're going to have to suspend your fraternity for a while.
1: Wow. And I can't believe that dad got involved, though. That is like what really blows my mind, trying to cover his kid's butt.
0: I understand protecting your kids, but at some point you go, yeah, I'm not helping you with this. I mean, they're talking safe money, drugs. This, come on, dude.
1: Yeah, you don't want to get involved with that. We've got one more cut here. Fox News legal editor breaks down the case further with the possibility of RICO charges.
0: Oh, yeah.
2: We remember covering the terrible case about another fraternity at Penn State where a young man was basically pledging and drank so much, was forced to drink so much that he fell down the stairs and died. So this raises a lot of questions about what's going on here. Fox News legal editor Kerry Urban joins me now. Kerry, good to have you here. What stands out to you as you look at these mugshots and you look at this case and this investigation?
5: The effectiveness of the confidential informant, that's how they uncovered this whole thing. If you look at the court documents, early on in the investigation, they were able to infiltrate this drug ring by using a confidential informant. Of course, my immediate question when I saw that was it a college student? Was it a fraternity member? It seems possible. Mm-hmm. And that informant engaged in a number of drug deals with, I believe it was Thomas Robinson at one of the fraternities. He was arrested ultimately. He then says, look, I'm getting my drugs from a guy at another fraternity. And that's how they got the ringleader, the one who turned himself in this morning. But the first leader, the Thomas Robinson, it's his father that's indicted as well, mm-hmm. as you already mentioned. And it's concerning. The allegations against him are pretty troubling. The fact that he would obstruct an investigation, then have a safe full of cash and drugs. And apparently he'd already been arrested a year or so ago for drug dealing himself or some kind of drug-related charge. So obviously this is a concerning case, and RICO charges are pretty, it's a pretty big deal that a number of them are facing that. That's up to 20 years in prison, not including fines, and that doesn't include the other charges as well.
2: Yeah, I mean, that raises questions, what you're saying about Paul Robinson, who we should point out understands the law. He's a managing attorney at Meyer Dara in Pittsburgh.
1: Wow.
2: So if he has a prior drug issue, that puts a different tenor on this than just a dad who is, you know, freaked out and trying to help his son and doesn't know anything about this whole thing and is trying to buy some time, or, you know, which would be wrong as well. But I would imagine that he's somewhat central to this investigation, Kerry. Is that?
5: Well, when I was rewatching the press conference that the attorney general put on, I believe it was yesterday, what he said about the father and this prior drug issue. And then the AG got asked the question, would there be hazing charges coming, something related to that, given the fact that these pledges were apparently forced to bag the drugs? And he was evasive on that. He didn't answer. But that's something to watch as well.
2: Yeah, so what about the pledges? I just keep thinking from it, from a parent's perspective, if they were forced to do this, you know, what's the more serious allegations in terms of what all of these folks are facing? Are they at the bottom of the list?
5: Well, that, you know, again, the AG was pretty evasive on this. This is an ongoing investigation, so I think we need to let the facts develop more on that. The RICO charges are by far the most serious. Yeah. You know, the rest of the guys who were charged for misdemeanor drug issue, possession and the like. Yeah. I do think, though, the four that are facing those RICO charges are in some serious, serious trouble. And then, of course, there's the question about whether the Department of Justice will come in. You know, there's overlapping It's not RICO. It's not technically RICO in Pennsylvania. It's a very similar statute, but the federal government could potentially see they have an interest in this as well. DEA. I don't know that they'll want to get involved in this, but that's also something to watch.
1: Wow. I'm sure the DOJ will get involved in this one. It's huge.
0: Some of these questions that are asked, the first question the anchor asked the reporter, so what stands out to you? I don't know, the massive drug ring at Penn State. I mean, come on, man. This father, though, this Paul Robinson.
1: Wow.
0: This guy, this is my opinion. I got to believe when they start digging deeper, this father's more involved in this than just trying to help his kid out. He's a lawyer.
1: Yeah.
0: And what did they say? He had previous drug
1: charges.
0: His father is in way more into this.
1: Do you think maybe when the kid was starting this little operation,
0: that's what I'm
1: he
0: thinking.
1: Went to dad for some legal advice here on carry this off?
0: I don't think he went to dad. No, you wouldn't go to, hey, dad, how did... But dad's more involved in this than just trying to help cover this up or, you know, help protect his kid. I'm not buying that's all it was.
1: Yeah, we got to follow the money and Lord. See the purchases of dad's, what he's bought and what kind of house he lives in and all that kind of stuff,
0: With all the garbage that goes on some, and it always seems to be like these elite college campuses, I would be very surprised if the Department of Justice and the DEA didn't get involved.
1: Yeah, you know, when you live like that, it's rules for thee, but not for me.
0: Yeah, this is different, though. Again, this isn't the first major go-around for Penn State when it comes to getting in trouble, so I'll be surprised if the feds don't get involved in this thing.
1: Yeah, we've got some...
0: What stands out to you? I don't know, the major cartel on Penn State.
1: We've got some texts here. Not saying it's a bad job, but I've heard when you do the data center construction, you have a year or 18 months, and then you're out
0: job. The guy that we talked to yesterday, actually, that called into the show, he's already been there a year, and he said there's two more years of work there, and then the ad that was sent to me says that, you know, you can go on and work, and we'll get into that later. But I did the math on it. The job that they have posted up there, just over $230,000
1: really?
0: A year.
1: Why not?
0: Oh, by the way, it's 60 hours a week, so I didn't calculate in
1: the
0: 20
1: overtime.
0: Hours a week of overtime. And you're at $57 an hour.
1: And now you don't get taxed on that either under Trump.
0: No, you do not.
1: So, yeah, that would be a great way to, you know, for a young person to start off and stick some money away.
0: That's why the trades are the way to go. Mike Rowe has been so adamant about this for years. I've been on this for years, too, but not like Mike Rowe has. And Mike Rowe, of course, has got the worldwide, you know, audience.
1: Yeah.
0: And he's always been dead on. It's like, this is where you get in, you get out, you're not broke, and you're making money right away.
1: Well, and so many people are leaving the trades. They're not being replaced anymore. That's either.
0: They're retiring out. Yeah.
1: Exactly.
0: Timing out. For years, though, you know, for years, if you worked a trade job, you were just like, you're an electrician. You're a plumber. I mean, it was like taboo.
1: Those are good mechanics. I mean, those are
0: exactly.
1: all good jobs.
0: Oh,
1: construction.
0: Oh, your dad's a mechanic.
1: Yeah,
0: he is, and he's making damn good money.
1: Exactly. Do you want to go to Dean here? We've got another couple more texts. Let's go to Dean.
0: Yeah, do the text.
1: Okay, text first. Sad that some frats paint all fraternities in a bad light. Yeah. I was in a wonderful fraternity at MSU in the 1970s. Good students and good brotherhood and only use of beer in moderation.
0: Well, Ronnie was walking around here pouting, my producer Ronnie, yesterday because that frat at Penn State, he belonged to that frat because that's a national fraternity.
1: Okay.
0: He's like, that's the frat I belong to, man, when I went to college.
1: Oh.
0: Said, oh, hey, Ronnie, how's it going, buddy?
1: There you go. Here's another one. I heard Penn State is changing their name to State Penn.
0: Oh! You need a rim shot
1: cha-ching.
0: In here. Ching! I need that pocket rim shot.
1: Yeah,
0: man.
1: You do. That's a good one.
0: Fantastic.
1: Alex and Jay, Dean mentioned he was a bouncer and threw out someone and the person hit his head on the door jamb. We had that same thing happen in Eastgate Bar in Moorhead to one of my classmates, our star hockey player. The bouncer did the same thing to him, and the bouncer used his head to open the door. The bouncer, The bouncer did the same thing to him. The bouncer used his head to open the door. He is paralyzed from the neck down to this day. That was in the 80s.
0: Oh man.
6: Well, that's a little extra force, probably not needed.
0: But folks, when Deed said he was about, what he meant was when he got done bartending, I got to bounce out of here. Yeah. That's what he meant. I got to tell you real quick. I know we got to deal with it. So hanging out at my buddy across the street, Chad. So this is a couple weeks ago. I got another neighbor, Jerry, and he's 60-some years old. So we're sitting here having some beers. We're having some beers. And Jerry is like 62, 60. He goes, all right, guys, I got to bounce. It's like, what? You're a 60-some year old man. Don't ever use that phrase again.
6: Hey, guys,
0: I got to bounce.
1: Okay, dude. I'm going to call Kevin out for saying jelly all the time.
0: Oh, I know. I'm so jelly.
1: Like, quit hanging out with your kids.
0: Kevin, don't let that word bounce out of your mouth again. All right, weather, what do you got at 6:55?
6: You know, pretty decent day out there today. Again, obviously, we can use some rain, and there's not much in the forecast. But I'll tell you, if you have outdoor plans, we've got some pretty decent weather coming our way. Now, it's a nice cool start to the morning this morning with temperatures in the 40s in the Northern Valley, and we're in the low 50s here in the FM area. We'll see a partly cloudy start to the day, then mostly sunny this afternoon. Low 80s with light winds. An isolated storm can't be ruled out late tonight towards sunrise tomorrow morning with lows in the low 60s. And then partly cloudy on Thursday with highs in the mid 80s. We'll stay in the mid 80s Friday. Weekend looks dry. Saturday and Sunday, low to mid 80s. There is a chance for some scattered storms coming in Monday with highs in the upper 80s. And then we're staying in the 80s to start off next week.
0: Unbelievable,
6: yeah,
0: man.
6: Yeah, it's
1: been a summer.
6: Boy, it's been a warmer than normal summer, but unfortunately, as we all know, way too dry.
0: Yeah,
1: 10
0: exactly.
1: weekends in a row, Dean.
6: It's crazy, isn't it? Man.
1: It really is.
0: I hear you. All right, thanks, Dino. 6:57 coming up in the 7 o'clock hour. Brian Kronk will be in here about 7:35. More Taylor's TiVo in place of Bridget. She's not in today. She's on assignment.
1: Yep. We're talking about some ranchers and the cattle shortage and AI data centers in that.
0: And sometime between now and 9, another qualifier for the Gridiron Getaway to Las Vegas to see your favorite green and gold college team take on University of Nevada, Las Vegas, running Rebels.
1: All right, one more text here. I worked part-time at the Fargo Country Club grounds and maintenance to put me through college at the age of 51.
0: What, really? Like best, gig 51?
1: The, best gig in the world. I'm an old man on campus full-time at UND. College is so overwhelming, though. Or overrated, though.
0: Oh, yeah. I'm not saying there's not a place for college. There is. But it has just been jammed down kids' throats that if you don't go to college, you don't get a degree, you're not going to be successful. And that is an absolute lie.
1: Well, the thing with college, too, I went back as an older than average student and I paid for it myself. My mommy and daddy weren't paying for it. That was my dime. So if you're paying for it for yourself, I really do think you get a whole lot more out of it than if you're wasting someone else's money to party for 4 years.
0: But it's got to be the price of college now is so outrageous.
1: Yeah.
0: You can't just go and get a part-time job to get help to get you through college because, again, it's already these students are coming out with massive debt. I mean, they're coming out with debt like they just bought a home.
1: Well, yeah.
0: When you go to the trades, boom, in, out in a couple years, and that debt's paid off quick. And a lot of these places will pay for your trade school. They did for our son, Ty, when he went for diesel mechanics.
1: Well, and you have to look at your degree, too. Are you going to get a gender study degree? You know, are you going to do with your degree?
0: Exactly.
1: Is there a job out there that's going to pay? You have to research the market, too, and see if it's going to work out for you.
0: Yeah, here's that job posting. I got 1 minute. Journeyman Electricians, Fargo, North Dakota Data Center Project. $57 an hour, $145 per day, $145 a day per diem, paid, by the way, 7 days a week, 60-hour work week, long-term work with more projects available. Must have a state journeyman electrical license that can reciprocate in North Dakota. And when I was talking about the Holy Cow, that's when a gentleman that actually works up there says, yeah, well, I'm already up to $200 a day per diem.
1: Where is this posted if anybody wants to apply for that?
0: All you have to do is Google it. It's all over the place. And there's a direct number. There's a direct number to call the person in charge.
1: All right. Sounds good.
0: News next.
7: Democrats in Florida are the latest to take a left turn. I'm Dave Anthony, Fox News, picking a progressive to take on Republican Senator Ashley Moody.
8: Another Democratic socialist made headway.
9: What do we do?
8: Angie Nixon in a come-from-behind win for the Democratic Senate nomination in Florida.
7: Well, as Fox's Doug Lusitter, Nixon was outspent 16-1 and trailed in the polls, but defeated Alex Vindman by 12 points, and he had the backing of prominent Democrats. Two other Democratic socialists lost, however, in Florida, challenging two members of Congress, but Jared Moskowitz won, and so did Debbie Wasserman Schultz.
10: And we're going to make sure we fight those damn Republicans.
7: She defeated several others in a redrawn district, but Republican Congressman Corey Mills was primaried out. Ryan Elijah defeated Mills, who's under a House ethics investigation. He becomes the 11th member of Congress to lose a primary this year. Another House Republican won his primary, trying to become Florida's next governor, Byron Donalds.
11: Let's go beat David Jolly in November.
7: Jolly used to be a Republican in Congress. Now he's a Trump critic who won the Democratic primary for governor.
12: The renewal of a hope. The belief in each other once again. The belief in something better. That we are better in this moment than where our leaders are dragging us.
7: In Alaska, a primary for one of the six Senate seats considered toss-ups in November in the Fox News power rankings. Republican Senator Dan Sullivan finished second behind Democrat Mary Peltola. Both advanced in November along with two others in a ranked choice voting contest. As the U.S. and Iran remain in a standoff over Strait of Hormuz shipping, Iran reportedly ready to expand the conflict if President Trump resumes bombing.
13: The FT reports Iranian forces have assessed possible strikes on U.S.-linked locations in Southeastern Europe. That could include Besmer Air Base in Bulgaria, recently approved by the government there for use by American refueling aircraft.
7: That's Fox's Jonathan Savage. 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
17: Yay!
7: Weeks after ex-presidential COVID advisor Dr. Anthony Fauci refused to answer questions at a Senate hearing, which prompted Republicans to refer a contempt of Congress resolution to the Justice Department, one of Fauci's former advisors goes to court.
18: A former advisor to Dr. Anthony Fauci pleads guilty to plotting to conceal federal records related to research on the origins of the COVID-19 pandemic. David Morins, who'd worked as a senior official at the National Institute of Allergy and Infectious Diseases during the pandemic, admitted using his personal email account for government business regarding research grants to keep them from disclosure under public record laws. Prosecutors say he and his co-conspirators were plotting to restore a grant funding bat coronavirus research and looking to counter the theory that COVID may have originated from a Wuhan, China lab. Fauci is not charged with or accused of wrongdoing in the case or mentioned by name in court filings. Lillian Wu, Fox News.
7: There is another social media trial. 29 states taking on Meta, led by the attorneys general from California, Colorado, Kentucky, and New Jersey. Among the allegations, the parent company of Instagram and Facebook made addictive platforms harming teenage users.
19: In addition to billions in financial damages, the states are asking the judge to impose more restrictions on how the platforms operate for minors. First up on the stand was Arturo Bejar, The former Facebook engineer turned whistleblower who says he tried to warn Meta executives about the dangers to kids, but no one listened. He is considered a star witness in this federal trial, which is scheduled to last about 6 weeks. Meta CEO Mark Zuckerberg is also expected to testify. In Oakland, California, Claudia Cowan, Fox News.
7: Canada's avoided big new tariffs that were set to take effect this morning. President Trump delayed them, saying they are finalizing a deal. On Wall Street, stock futures are mixed. Up for the Dow, down for the NASDAQ. I'm Dave Anthony, and this is Fox News.
9: 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Your ag weather focus on the field with North Dakota State climatologist Daryl Richeson.
20: The North Dakota Agricultural Weather Network and Dawn is not only a weather network, but also a soil network. 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One of the goals of the NDON staff, as funding becomes available, is to get soil moisture probes at all the stations. In the past couple of weeks, soil moisture probes have been installed at Mayville, Kennedy, and the Greenbush stations. Plus, the probes already in place were repaired at the Ada and Sabin stations. The amount of available water in the soil is as important, or probably even more important, than the weather data each site collects.
9: That's the Richeson Report, your focus on the field with North Dakota State climatologist Daryl Richeson.
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26: Mostly sunny skies for today. It's going to be a nice one with highs in the low 80s and light north-northwest winds. We'll see some showers and thundershowers move through overnight tonight with lows into the mid to upper 50s. And for Thursday, look for partly cloudy skies. It will be warmer with highs in the mid to upper 80s. And it looks like we stay in the low to mid 80s with partly cloudy skies as we head into the upcoming weekend. From the Flag Skywatch Weather Center, I'm Chief Meteorologist Dean Wysocki.
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0: 7-Eleven Need to Know Morning Show. Frank Beard passing away yesterday, drummer for ZZ Top at the age 77.
1: You did find some obscure.
0: Oh, this is good stuff. Yeah, turn that up, Addison. That's good stuff right there, man. Beer drinkers and Hellraisers, yeah. Yeah, passed away at his ranch in Texas. All right, 11 minutes after 7 o'clock. Real quick, we didn't do it earlier, so real quick in history, we'll get back to TiVo. No Bridget Riedel today. 134 days left in the year. I know. It was on this date all the way back in 1587. Anybody know the name Virginia Dare?
1: Virginia Dare.
0: Yeah, 1587.
1: No.
0: How they know this is beyond me. Well, Virginia Dare was born on this date in 1587. She was the very first baby to be born in America.
1: A what? Really?
0: To early settlers. How would you even know that?
1: They kept records, I guess.
0: Yeah.
1: Huh.
0: On this date, 1848, New York Herald reported the discovery of gold in California.
1: Oh, boy.
0: Didn't give an exact location, just said it's up there in them there hills.
1: Okay. The rush is on.
0: The rush is on.
2: I wouldn't give a location either.
0: Yeah. Let's see, what do we got? 1909, for you motorheads, the Indianapolis Motor Speedway hosted its very first automobile race. What else we got? 1950. On this date, ABC TV began their tradition of Saturday morning cartoons children's shows. Remember, that was the only time you could watch cartoons?
1: I know. Now they can watch them all the time.
0: Up at 7 o'clock Saturday morning, bowl of cereal in hand, watching Bugs Bunny, Daffy Duck. 1955, torrential rains caused by Hurricane Diane resulted in severe flooding in the northeast United States. Claimed some 200 lives.
1: What year was that?
0: That was all the way back in 1955, where they're talking global warming back then. Yeah. So there you go. A little history for you today. All right. 13 after, sometime between now and 9, we'll have listen for the sounder. Get qualified for the
1: Ultimate Gridiron in Vegas giveaway.
0: That's right. What else we got? Oh, we got
1: Brian Cronk, 7:35.
0: And after 8 is Don Kinsler. Okay, any text before we get to TiVo?
1: We do. Good morning, people. I have 3 college degrees, a bachelor in business associate in fire science, and an associate in history, all courtesy of the U.S. Air Force.
0: Nice.
1: And through Operation Bootstrap, I graduated in 1982 from the University of Mary. And one more here. Our neighbor girl is going to the same thing right now. She has been working at fast food for 4 years while going to college. She graduated last spring. Now she can't find a job that starts her out at more than $27 an hour. She feels, why should I have to work for this with a $80,000 degree in accounting?
0: Jeez.
1: When I flip burgers at $21 an hour for the mindset of the mindset for these kids are set as such.
0: They're just not prepared, man.
1: Well, and no one wants to work anymore. I saw there was a survey out yesterday about how kids used to work in high school and college.
0: I worked all the
1: way. And now they don't. I think only 30% is what the number was of kids are working these days.
0: I started with a shovel in hand in the wintertime, shoveling sidewalks.
1: Well, all our boys had jobs going through school, too, in high school.
0: Then I got a paper route for the Hibbing Tribune, which they're... There was a waiting list. I remember the neighbor gal who's about 6-7 years older than me. She was graduating from high school, and that paper route in our neighborhood finally came up, and she put in for me to get it, because back then there was actually waiting lists on paper routes.
1: Yeah, Adam.
0: And I got it because she put in for me. So, and I held that paper route for I don't know how many years.
1: Yeah, Adam had a midweek route. He worked at Taco John's. Ty worked at Taco John's.
0: Derek worked at Taco John's.
1: They all worked at Taco
0: John's. No, Ty didn't. Ty worked at McDonald's.
1: McDonald's, okay, that's right, yeah.
0: Now so they all worked?
1: All our kids work. I worked. I was a bus girl in high school. I did farm.

0: jobs in the summer.
1: Worked for a veterinarian. I remember one summer worked for, Range Cornice and Roofing. And our job was to go out and pick up nails at roofing sites. And I think we got a penny a nail, but it was some... But it was enough for that age. You had enough money to go buy a banana flip and a Mountain Dew.
0: I had to pick dirt lumps out of the potatoes, and that did not pay. That was part of my room and board, I guess.
1: And I started my own little businesses. I did started a car detailing business, and I only did about 3 cars when I realized how much work it was.
0: Mm-hmm.
1: And I think I was charging like $20 for a complete inside and out. It's like, okay. Then me and my buddy Bob Farou, we started a painting business.
0: Yeah.
1: I think we did like... One summer, we did like 3-4 houses, then we're just like, okay, enough of this. But we made good money, you know? I mean, you found a way to make
0: right.
1: money.
0: And you, well...
1: Worked at Pizza Hut in high school.
0: But I wanted to have some spending money. Yeah. I didn't want to have to ask mom and dad for money every time I wanted to do something.
1: And well, you know, yesterday when I brought this posting for these journeyman jobs up at Apply Digital... And a couple of people called in too, said the reason they're paying that much is because nobody wants to
0: work.
1: And that's when a gentleman called in and works and said, no, that's not the case. He goes, we're hiring left and right.
0: Yeah, we got one more text here. This is Jay from Valley City. I've had a job since I was 6 years old. My first job, 6 years old, was not paid. It was voluntary service type of deal.
1: Running the TV as a remote.
0: Oaks, North Dakota Museum, 30 years old and haven't stopped working. Yeah.
1: Wait a minute. You worked at a museum when you were 6 years old?
0: Since I was 6 years old. Child labor.
1: Wow.
0: I was a teenager.
1: I always worked. Always. I mean, you know, I never got an allowance. My mom would like once in a while. My mom would like, okay, here's $20. And $20 back then, you know, because, yeah, I did the dishes or I mowed the lawn or something like that. But, yeah, I always... Always, actually, at one time, I think I had 3 paperos. I had the Hibbing Tribune. That was 6 days a week. And then I had the Minneapolis Star Tribune. That was only on Saturdays or Sundays. I can't remember the one I delivered.
0: Probably Sundays.
1: And I had like 30 papers to deliver. But 30 of those papers back then, one of them papers.
0: Oh,
1: was,
0: yeah. They had all the ads in.
1: I had to use a wagon to
0: take
1: the papers.
0: That's why people wanted the Sunday
1: around.
0: Paper. They had the ads.
1: Yeah.
0: All right. Let's get to some tea real quick here. U.S. ranchers face historic cattle shortages and brace for AI data centers' impact. Here's Will Kane.
2: Welcome back. Are American farmers and ranchers facing new threats from AI? First, Tyson Foods is closing 2 of its plants, reportedly putting over 3,000 American workers out of a job. This says ranchers are dealing with a historic cattle shortage. The USDA says current cattle inventory is at its lowest since 1951,
1: wow.
2: Just over 86 million head. And now ranchers face another potential threat. That's AI data centers. One analysis says future data centers will largely exist in rural areas. But as tech giants snatch up farmland, not everyone is buying in. The Bear family in Kentucky, they've turned down $26 million payday from an AI company, refusing to sell their farm that they've owned for over 200 years to make way for a data center. Their response to the offer? Kick rocks and don't come back.
1: Yeah, go pound sand. Yeah.
2: Joining me here in Dallas, laughing through that
1: good
2: response, is Texas Agricultural Commissioner Sid Miller. Sid, it's good to see you.
3: Good to be with you.
2: You like
3: friend.
2: That response?
3: I like that. Those are my kind of people right there.
2: Okay, we've got 2 different issues here that we're dealing with when it comes to farmers and ranchers. They may dovetail, but let's just start with this. Tyson closing packaging plants across the country. They're still going to maintain some, like, for example, facility in Amarillo, Texas. They're doing this because they say the cattle supply is at a record shortage. They just simply don't have enough beef coming in to package to send out.
3: Yeah. So what do? We close the border to cattle coming in from Mexico that we've been letting in for 100 years. There's 2 million head of cattle in Mexico that would normally be up here grazing our wheat pastures, grazing our hay meadows, going into our feedlots. But we've closed that border, and the USDA has actually made the shortage worse. 2 million head would have kept those 2 Tyson plants open.
2: Why do we have a cattle shortage?
3: Drought. The Biden administration closed all grazing on federal land. lands during a drought. We didn't have any place to go with those cattle. Closing the border. Normally we get 15% of our cattle in from Mexico. That's been cut off. So it's a number of issues.
2: Okay.
3: And it compounds.
2: In the cattle business right now, you and I were discussing this. The price of beef combined with a smaller supply has been good for some ranchers out there in the supply chain. Really just the cow-calf operators.
3: Cow-calf guy is doing well.
2: Okay, but then as you go down the supply chain, the feedlots.
3: The stocker guys that was the next in the chain.
2: Yep.
3: That's the guy that buys the calves from the rancher, from the cow-calf guy, runs them on grass or winter pasture, and then he'll sell them to somebody, and they put them in the feedlot. Well, the stocker guy is losing money. The feedlot operator's losing money, and now the packers are I've seen closing up shop
2: because we need more cows.
3: Yeah, because we don't have enough.
0: Yeah, it's scary what's going on. It's hard to be a farmer or rancher these days, that's for sure.
1: But here's the thing that he didn't bring up when it comes to, you know, the 2 million head, I believe that's the number, down in Mexico.
0: Yep.
1: Part of that reason, and I don't know how big of it is, but part of it is this screw worm. Okay, and you do not want that screw worm because it will destroy herds.
0: Yeah.
1: They do not want the you don't want that screw worm mixed in with our cattle here. Now, also,
0: and that's where that bad lettuce and everything is coming from too, from Mexico.
1: The other thing, you know, you have with the MAHA movement, meat is a big thing. And even before the MAHA movement, meat was picking up in popularity when it comes to, hey, you got to get your protein in. So there's a bigger demand on the meat supply as well. And all these other things, the drought, of course, the grazing on federal lands, all that, I get that. But there's two factors right there that are not helping. The screwworm thing is a big deal.
0: Remember the Biden administration? They wanted us all to eat bugs and crickets,
1: exactly.
0: They were going to add that into like whatever patties and stuff.
1: Yeah.
0: Let's get to one more quick cut here. Then we have a phone call.
1: All right.
0: Data centers are taking over good farmland.
2: Okay, and then comes this not unrelated but not directly connected story about AI and farmland. If we don't get our cattle supply up, couldn't one argue, well, you're doing something with your land, you know, selling it to an AI company that can make money off of it, you know, versus unless we're going to get more cattle, what's it doing?
3: Well, we do a lot of that. Actually, we lose about a farm a week here in Texas, either data centers, solar farms, wind farms, housing, parks, airports. I mean, you name it. So urban encroachment is getting more farmland than anything
2: else. Are you worried about these data centers?
3: I'm very worried about the data centers. We're going way too fast here in Texas. The reason they're coming to Texas, there's and our counties have no oversight ability, so they can just do whatever. If they can pick a place that has no groundwater conservation district and the county has no ordinance, they can do whatever they want. So that's why I called on the governor, Abbott, for a one-year pause, a moratorium. Let's wait. Let's let the legislature meet. Let's put some guidelines, some oversight on this industry. And September 1st of 27, we'll have a handle of this. He refused to do that. Then I called him and said, well, if you're not going to do that, let's do a special session. You can call the guys in and gals in tomorrow. We'll get on this. If it's the only thing on the call, we'll have it done in a week. Give it immediate effect. We can control the growth of this industry. He refused to do that. And the reason he's got a huge conflict of interest, Governor Abbott's taking millions of dollars from the data center industry. Mm. I said, you know, Governor, you ought to just give that back. If you truly are flip-flopping and you were big on bringing the data centers in, but now you're trying to, you know, right before the midterm election, trying to, you know, garner votes by looking tough on data centers, give the money back. He's refused to do that. No moratorium, no special session, has not returned the
1: donations. Yeah, it doesn't look good. That doesn't look good for Abbott.
0: Yeah, I'm a huge fan of Abbott, but I can't believe he's doing that one.
1: That's a little hinky right there. 7:25 before we get to weather, quick caller.
0: Yep, Ken, we got Ken on the line.
1: Ken, quickly, what's up?
4: Hey, guys, hey. First job, grocery store, 16 years old. Wore my brother's boots in because they said no tennis shoes. They were half a size too small.
0: Oh, ouch.
4: That job. For at least a couple shifts. I got to tell you, but be honest, though, there wasn't a lot. I mean, you wanted a job because you wanted a car and you wanted some stuff, but there wasn't that much to do. I mean, you had your sports, you know, and then you had your school, and then you had your job. if I could sit home back in the 80s and watch cat videos on YouTube, man, I don't know if I would have wanted to go and work.
0: And that's play a good
1: point. Dude, that's a great point. Yeah, exactly. I mean, yeah, there wasn't a whole lot to do. We'd grab our guns after school, go up on the iron ore dumps and do some shooting and... Yeah.
4: And there was still lots of time left over for your friends to do whatever. Yeah. But there, it was, I mean, I don't want to say a simpler time, but a simpler time.
1: It was.
4: And work was part of it. And and it was, you know, it was hard. You know, you stood on your feet and bagged groceries
0: but
4: or
0: you had,
4: shelves.
0: But you learned social skills, though, too, where kids, 100%. Kids
4: and
0: these
4: the
0: days.
4: Meant. You learned what the boss said when. You know?
1: That's right.
0: Kids
1: that's
0: these
1: right.
0: days are just buried in their phones and they text, and that's not really being sociable.
1: Thanks, Ken. Appreciate the phone call. It's 7:26. We got to get rock and rolling here. Weather with Dino.
5: Yeah, pretty decent day out there today. Not bad. Another dry one with temps starting off the morning in the 40s and 50s. We'll warm it up into the low 80s. And we'll see increasing sunshine throughout the afternoon with light winds. And then clouds come back into the area tonight. Could see an isolated storm towards morning. Lows in the low 60s. And then Thursday, partly cloudy, mid 80s. Staying in the mid 80s for Friday. And the weekend looks warm and dry.
1: Yeah,
5: low
1: another one.
5: To mid 80s.
1: Another
0: crazy.
1: One. How about the following weekend? How's that look? I know it's way out there, but we have friends coming in from Vegas. So.
5: It looks like we could turn a little stormy that week.
0: You're lying.
1: Come on.
5: It's 10 days
0: he's
5: away.
0: Just,
5: know, it'll change.
0: He's
5: it'll
0: yanking change. Our chain
5: no,
0: here.
5: No, it does look wet that weekend. Big
0: really?
5: Game, again, that'll change
1: big
5: between
1: game,
5: now
1: will
5: then.
1: You bounce him out of here and use his head to open the door?
0: Oh!
6: Yeah, well, we're going to act like we're back in college.
5: Yeah, there you go.
6: That ID looks fake, Dean. Get out of here.
1: Lord. 7:27, need to know morning show, big game, James Sports. What's going on, buddy?
6: Yeah, it was pretty quiet overall locally in sports yesterday, but we did have an opportunity actually to get to Concordia College.
1: Okay.
6: Talk with some Cobber football players, have a formal interview with Brad Anderson, who will now be the play-by-play voice for Cobber football this year.
1: Explain why I saw Brad in the building.
6: Yep.
1: Okay.
6: Yeah, so there are some really good conversations with head coach Terry Horan, Nick Walter, the new quarterback for the Cobbers, Brad Anderson, and a couple of others, too, with different players throughout the program. So just stay tuned to the website, am1100theflag.com, underneath the sports tab. Those interviews are going to go up throughout the next week or so. Mm-hmm. We're still putting up some Bison football interviews from their media days that they had a week ago. We've still got some Dragon football stuff. And then, crazy to think, high school football actually begins Friday for the small schools in North Dakota and a week from Friday for the big schools in North Dakota. The Spuds are still 2 weeks away, but it's just going to be a floodgate of football and volleyball content here coming up over the next couple of weeks. So
1: it's coming.
6: We're looking forward to it.
1: I'm talking about winter.
0: Yeah. A W word.
1: Yeah.
6: Well, you know, some of us like to go, you know, fishing on frozen bodies of water, so I'm okay with it.
1: Well, some like to eat like crappie, perch, and stuff like
0: show
1: that.
0: Show us some love.
6: That's some good stuff.
1: Come on, big game.
6: Okay, well, hey, it's...
1: My buddy Rich Barnes has been slack, and we haven't seen fish from Rich in, years now.
0: I have cleaned out the freezer. There is one bag down there I should bring up. It's been there a while.
1: But 2003.
0: No, he seals it really good. Yeah, it should be fine.
6: Vacuum sealers are one of the greatest things that the good Lord ever gave us.
1: Yeah, my neighbor's got one. He does a lot of smoked meats, and he swears by that vacuum thing.
0: Yeah.
6: It's incredible. I was intimidated at first, but it's incredible. It really is.
1: Right.
6: For the Twins, a 4-1 win last night over the Braves. They try and sweep them at 12:40 this afternoon on Twins TV. The Red Hawks got a 9-6 series opening victory in Sioux City against the Explorers last night. They continue that series at 6:35 tonight. And the Minnesota Lynx out west, they're at the Golden State Valkyries tonight at 9 p.m. on USA Network. If you're looking to watch it, take a nap. They're 29-7 on the year. Best record in the WNBA.
1: Holy smokes. The winter. Is that what that W stands for? Winter?
0: Well,
1: for the Lynx, it'd be winner.
6: You get winners for the Lynx, winter for the rest of the league,
1: maybe. There you go. Thanks, big game. All right. Brian Cron coming up. Qualifier coming up. Need to know morning show. And what job or jobs did you have to get you through college? AM 1100, The Flag.
7: I'm Elizabeth MacDonald, and this is the Fox Business Report.
8: Target's turnaround plan appears to be working. The company's now predicting sales will increase 5% this year after an upbeat quarter boosted by its discounting of popular items. The company was also helped by its tariff refund. But CEO Michael Fiddelke says Target still needs to improve sales of apparel and home goods. Lowe's also reported an upbeat quarter. Earnings topped expectations. Sales were up. Total sales jumped more than 8% from a year ago. And it was helped by a tariff refund. Though the home improvement company offered a cautious forecast for the year, and the stock's down 2%. Stock futures are under pressure. The S&P 500 lost ground yesterday for a third straight session. That's your Fox Business Report. I'm Jenny Coselda, invested in you.
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13: Financial pressures and declining attendance forcing the owners of Trowbridge Creek Zoo near Vergas to reconsider its future. Owners there say operating costs and a short season have made keeping up with the non-required facility upgrades financially unfeasible. Despite meeting all regulatory standards, the owners say the stress has become overwhelming. If the zoo ultimately closes, most animals will be relocated to other facilities. A candidate for Moorhead City Council dropping out of the Ward 1 race. Ben Livingston had been running against council member Ryan Nelson, Sarah Opitz, and Dalton Swanson. In a post on his campaign page, he says he withdrew after thoughtful consideration, adding he plans to stay involved in community work. Livingston is an administrative assistant at Homeward Animal Shelter in Fargo. Governor Wall signing a sweeping executive order blocking new copper and nickel mining near the Boundary Waters Canoe Area Wilderness. Order directs state agencies to withhold permits and environmental approvals in the Rainy River headwaters. Republican House Speaker and gubernatorial candidate Lisa Daymuth pushed back, criticizing the move for eliminating high-paying jobs before projects undergo regulatory review. This action follows Congress's vote to overturn a 20-year federal shield against mining in the Boundary Waters, opening the door to renewed non-ferrous mineral mining proposals. From the Flag Family Newsroom, I'm Jim Miller.
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0: Alex's song.
1: I know. This is your favorite song. This is Jay's summer song.
0: Ella Langley, right?
1: Yeah, they've been playing this one constantly. And then they quit. And then now he misses it.
0: I know, man. 7:36.
1: Need to know morning show. We got Brian Kronk here. Hey, Brian.
2: Good morning, guys.
0: I just want to be Brian so bad. I just want to be Brian so bad.
1: Oh, we all do. Right?
2: Oh, I spent 3 times retying this necktie. I don't think you want to be me.
0: That's a nice American tie there, buddy.
2: It's my flag tie.
0: I love it.
1: Very festive.
0: I had my flag belt on yesterday.
2: Oh, there you go.
0: I just got my Black Harley one on today.
1: Yeah.
2: I feel like we're having a little coffee party here. This is terrific.
1: I love it.
0: I'd rather it was a beer party, but, you know.
1: It's a little early.
2: We got to wait till 10 a.m. for that.
0: It's 5
1: o'clock. We could do Bloody Marys. I'm down with that.
0: I'll have a Bloody Beer.
1: Okay.
0: There we go.
2: Bloody Beer.
0: What's going on in the financial world, pal?
2: Well, we've had like 3+ days down in a row, and that's after our correction is over. So we just got through.
0: Are we doing a correction now?
2: Well, we had a correction just in the AI tech stock. So anything going up huge went down huge. So think SanDisk, think all those semiconductor companies, some of the things, you know, your Applied Digital type companies, those all came down. But the other 493 of the S&P 500, been doing great.
0: Why did those come down? Because, that's all the talk, AI data centers.
2: Absolutely. So picture it this way. You're at an auction, and everybody loves this car. I'm putting it in the car for you, Jay. Everybody loves this car, and we know that this car should sell for somewhere between $50,000 and $60,000. The guy is selling it, and so they bid it, and pretty soon they bid it up to $110,000.
0: Happens at every auction.
2: So that guy thinks he's got some sort of a gem. He turns around and tries to sell it the next day, and it goes back down to $70,000, right? Mm-hmm. That's what's going on in the market. These AI stocks are beautiful, fantastic cars, but they got bid up way too high. So they needed to back off just a little bit. And so that's what they did.
0: All right. So you put it in car terms. Now I understand.
1: Now I get it.
0: I watch car auctions. It's like, you're paying what for that? The problem, what happens is, you know, it's probably the same thing in the world of stocks. It screws it up across the market because now guys will watch us or gals and go, oh, that Chevelle went for 100. Well, I was going to sell mine, so I'm going to ask 100. You're not getting 100,000 for that car.
2: Exactly. Well, and it goes the other way too. So when you get a correction and these things start going down, what ends up happening is that guy with the Chevelle goes, "Holy cow, Chevelle prices are dropping. I wasn't even going to sell mine, but it was sort of part of my retirement plan, so I'm going to get mine sold too." And so the next thing you know, the first guy is selling for less than he should, and the next guy sells for a little less than that, and pretty soon everybody who was holding on to their Chevelle, they're all selling Chevelles. They're everywhere right now, and you can pick them up for a dime a dozen.
0: Yep, exactly.
2: And so that's what's going on when we see a market correction. All that enthusiasm to the upside just gets turned to the downside at the same time. And so that's what we saw, particularly in the AI stocks. Just that one particular sector, the rest of the market is doing fantastic right now.
1: Now, what do you see going into fall? I mean, summer's almost over here. We've got the dog days. And is there any stocks or things that tend to do better in the fall, winter?
2: So I'm watching your favorite sector, Alex. I'm watching retail. I want to see what this consumer is going to do. And we started to see signs that those retail stocks were improving, that we were seeing more shoppers again.
1: Yeah, back to school and Christmas.
2: Yeah, all that. It's just around the corner, right? So back to school shopping kicked off. So our next round of earnings reports are going to tell us what the earnings were for these retailers in the back to school era. Unfortunately, the early signs are pointing to that consumers are pulling back in again. You know, we had seen an increase in spending, and I question that. Say, I love to see the increase, but are they spending cash or are they spending on credit cards? That makes all the difference in the world. It looks like it was credit cards. We're seeing consumer debt go up. Now, those are just my first two reads on that. I like to see a couple quarters in a row to make sure we have a trend there, but I'm not liking what I'm seeing so far.
1: Would that be because incomes aren't going up across the board, that they're just, you know, kind of sitting back on things?
0: Or are people just scared to...
2: Or is it pricing? You know, we think that inflation is still out there and oil is up there and inflation is still alive and well. So it's probably all of those things. You know, prices go up, but incomes, like you say, aren't going up as fast as prices.
0: No.
2: In fact, what we're seeing is the job market's gotten a little soft. There's actually more jobs out there, which means raises are even less likely. And so when you start looking at that, that combination of things could be the spending thing. But I don't want to get the cart in front of the horse here, because we'll need another earnings report to really be sure that that is what's happening in retail. But that's one of the things I'm watching as we go into fall. The other one is industrial. So those are the companies. Think of all the companies that go into building a data center for AI.
1: Sure.
2: And so those things have been fantastic. They pulled back during this little mini correction too, but guess what? They didn't pull back nearly as far, because they're still needed. We need cooling systems. We need flow control valves. We need electricity.
0: Concrete.
2: All that.
0: Solid,
2: yeah.
0: Lumber.
2: So we're talking construction companies have become the new growth companies. And so that's something I definitely want to keep an eye on, because those were unusually strong going into this correction.
1: What about home construction? How is that keeping up with this?
2: So we're going to get some new numbers on that too. So it's one of those double-edged swords. So for those of us who own homes, we don't like to see this, but it appears that home prices are coming down.
0: Wow.
2: And home builders are not necessarily happy, so they're slowing down what they're building. And so it's amazing to me when I see that, because we've had so many people in this country say that housing is just out of reach. Mm-hmm. Well, we want to see the home prices come down, but if that means the home builders stop building, guess what? There's still not going to be enough houses.
0: Yeah, I cannot believe what a new home costs. Just for a modest home, it is unbelievable, the price. And I get where people are going, I can't afford this.
1: Well, and they don't finish the basements or anything.
0: No.
1: They just leave it.
0: Or,
1: they don't make
0: the
1: deck.
0: Landscaping.
1: Yeah, it's just.
0: And then on top of that, you know, where we live, special assessments,
2: right.
0: And all across the country, it's the property taxes, because these politicians just spend, and then they grab more.
2: Well, you're just right about that. And the thing that makes it even worse is right now, this week, the 30-year Treasury bond yield just hit the highest inflation-adjusted amount that it's been since 2008 and 2009, since we had that great big financial crisis. That's huge, because even if the prices of houses are coming down, that means the price of money to purchase those houses is going up.
0: Yeah.
2: And so with those rising interest rates, that's just going to put those houses even further out of reach.
1: So is it a good idea to get Treasury bonds or...
2: So we use treasuries when it's time for somebody to have some more conservative assets in their portfolio. So again, I always talk about wealth is built through ownership of high quality assets, and those are growth assets. But what if you're not trying to grow your assets? What if you're not trying to build wealth? You're saying, I always say it's the little old lady who says, I have all the money I need. I just don't want to lose it.
1: Sure.
2: That's where the treasury bonds come in. They're
0: okay.
2: A great preservation of value. And right now, they're even better than that. When the inflation-adjusted yield is higher than what it normally is, that means not only are you preserving your assets, you're actually gaining just a little bit, which is a little unusual.
0: So what should people be doing right now?
2: I think the big thing that I always say
0: don't
2: is
0: look at your portfolio.
2: Exactly.
0: Don't
2: so you
0: look
2: guys
0: at
2: are part
0: it.
2: Of that planning process. You said we go into, and you know, we always talk about the market and treasury bonds and housing starts, but the real magic is in the plan. We build a plan. We say, hey, we're going to have your investments look like this. Leave your investments alone so that they continue to grow, and stick to the plan. Don't overspend.
0: Yeah, you
2: retire on time. All that stuff.
0: Alex and I are working with you guys now.
2: Yeah.
0: with your son, and others over there,
1: Josh.
0: And we sat down with Josh, was a week or two ago, had our, you know, last meeting, another meeting with him, and they laid everything out. It's like, how the hell can you guys figure this out?
2: It's amazing.
0: I'm like, I gotta leave and go have a cigarette, because my mind is just like, it's amazing how you guys break everything down.
2: Absolutely.
0: I mean, they laid it out, okay, if you got this much, 401k, invest this, you retire at this age, okay, but if you had this much, you can bring
2: right.
0: it. You guys
2: right.
0: can narrow it right down to, okay, boom, this is when you're going to be okay to go ahead and retire. It's unbelievable what you guys do. I've never seen anything like it, man.
2: Well, thank you for that. And it is really amazing. Like you say, we can play with those variables. You say, what if I retire earlier? What if I add a little extra to my 401k?
0: Yeah.
2: And we can do that math right on the spot and show you, here's what the difference is.
0: That's what
2: is.
0: You guys did.
2: It answers all those questions that you have.
0: Because that's what we did. Because Josh is like, okay, Jay, you had this much more to your 401k, Alex, you had this much more. And this
2: right.
0: is, and then he goes, now let's rerun the numbers. Voom. It's like,
1: right.
0: now you guys can retire at
1: now
0: this
1: Now it's
0: age.
1: Looking a little
2: is
1: better.
0: Because before that, it's like
1: we're 80.
0: I'll be Sid Hartman drooling in my shoe on the radio. But it was amazing, though, just the little bit that I had to add to my 401k, just a little bit, and absolutely, how much that changed everything.
2: That is the magic of the planning process. And that's when people say, well, what should we be doing? I say, stick to the plan. Yeah. When people stop sticking to the plan, then they've changed one of those variables, and we got to go adjust something else to make it work again.
1: Yeah. All right, thanks, Brian. How do we get a hold of you?
2: Oh, so easy. You can just stop by. If you can get to our office through construction, you can stop by on NP Avenue. Otherwise, just give us a call. We're at 235-0119. We've already got somebody on the team ready to talk to you.
0: And you got beautiful offices, too. Holy thank smokes, you, Jay. Man. Thanks, Brian.
2: Yeah, hey, good to see you guys.
1: We'll chat next week.
0: AM 1100, the flag time, 7:45 right now. I know you got more TiVo coming up.
1: Yeah, we'll get a quick break in here. We've got somebody on the phone line, too. Or did they drop off? I don't know. No one's on the phone now. Okay, we've got text message. If you called before, feel free to call back.
0: Yeah, sorry. Yeah, if you were calling in, couldn't get through, call now, you'll get in. We got text to get to, and...
1: We've got plenty more TiVo too. Okay. Don Kanzler's up after 8, so yeah, busy.
0: And here's the very lovely and talented Ella Langley.
1: Oh,
0: love this song, man.
1: I know you do.
0: 7:46.
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0: 7:51, Need to Know Morning Show. Jay Thomas here for Kevin Flynn. He's back on Monday. Ian Gillan, singer for Deep Purple, 81 years old today. This one's for Mr. Swalwell, My Woman from Tokyo.
1: How nice.
0: Yeah, how about
1: nice
0: that?
1: Pull.
0: Oh, wait a minute. That's Japan. I'm sorry. That's close.
1: Close enough.
0: That's close. Don Kinsler after 8.

0: amazing how you come up with these oldies. They just fly out of your head.
1: Yeah, here we go. One of the rock bands to this day I regret never getting to see in concert. All right, that works for us. Thanks.
0: All right.
1: We gotta get to it.
0: We've got some texts here before Dean comes in. I think he's distracted over there. We need to yell at him.
2: Love Deep Purple.
1: I think it's his roommate.
0: His roommate. Dean's got a roommate now who likes to chat. Well, my allowance was 25 cents a week. It was enough to go to the Farmers Union down the street from my house and buy a candy bar and a bottle of pop.
1: Yep.
0: The rest of the time I worked, I started mowing lawns when I was 10. When we moved into Fargo, I was a babysitter at the age of 12. And by 14, I was working at the West Fargo School District maintenance.
1: At 14?
0: Yep.
2: Yeah, good for you, man.
0: There was never been a time since I was 10. I've been out of work at 63 now, hoping to retire in a few years.
1: I remember going to the odd shop. A quarter would get you a banana flip for a dime. And for 15 cents, you get a bottle of Mountain Dew.
0: Hey, good times.
1: It was good times.
0: Kids these days want everything that I've worked for my entire life right now. They want an entry pay of mine with decades of knowledge and experience that I have while having a $5 an hour work ethic. Mm-hmm. When I was growing up, I had two other roommates. We had enough money to pay for all the bills that were necessary and money left over for the wants that we had.
1: There you go. All right, 7:54.
0: I started out around 10 selling greeting cards around town.
1: Oh, I forgot.
0: The payout was a prize from a catalog.
1: Yes.
0: I remember getting the cool GE alarm clock with the radio.
1: I got a telescope.
0: 10 years as a paper route before I had a driver's license.
1: I forgot about the greeting cards go door to door. And yeah, there was a catalog and I wanted this telescope so bad and I got it and it showed up and it was basically a cardboard tube painted white.
0: Oh.
1: Just a cheesy stat. It was great for looking at the moon. But it was no good for what was promised, that you would see Jupiter and Saturn and all that. And then I remember popcorn. I think we did that through the Boy Scouts.
0: Yeah.
1: Greeting cards. That was another one we did. All right, weather, what do you got there, buddy?
3: 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Forecasted 79 yesterday, and we hit 79 yesterday.
1: Wow.
3: Today, we're going to go 83. We'll see more sunshine as we head throughout the day with light southwest winds. Isolated shower or thundershower late tonight towards tomorrow morning with lows in the low 60s. And then Thursday and Friday, mid-80s, and we're in the low to mid-80s with dry conditions over the weekend.
1: On this date, 1993, I missed this one. The last episode of this aired on television. What was it? 1993. One of the most popular television shows of all time.
3: Cheers.
1: Bingo.
0: Oh.
1: Birthdays, Tipper Gore, the gal that tried to destroy rock and roll. Remember the parental advisory hearings and stuff? Al Gore's wife?
0: Yeah.
1: How old?
0: They're divorced now. About 76.
3: 78.
1: You nailed it, 78.
3: I'm on fire.
1: Actor Jill St. John.
3: Oh.
0: What about, huh?
1: It's her birthday.
0: I don't know who that is.
1: Jill St. John from McMillan and Wife.
0: I'm out.
3: 76.
0: I'm
1: 86.
3: Whoa.
1: I can't believe you don't know.
0: Mm.
1: Singer, we've been playing Deep Purple, Ian Gillan is 81. Bill Clinton's got a birthday today.
0: Oh, Billy. Let's go 76.
3: Oh, he's older than that. I'd say 80.
1: I can't believe you know. Yeah, he's 80 years old.
0: Is he?
1: Yeah. Oh, Adam Arkin. Remember him from Sons of Anarchy? The bad guy that rolled in town with the suits, had the cigar shop.
0: No.
3: No clue.
1: What the hell's wrong with
0: you
1: today?
0: The cigar shop? No.
1: Remember he owned the cigar shop in Charming?
0: No, I don't.
1: We'll discuss this when we get home. Did you know who Adam Arkin is?
3: No.
1: Oh, my God.
0: He was in Little Miss Sunshine, right?
1: Yeah, he was in that,
0: okay,
1: too.
0: I know Little Miss Sunshine. Yeah, okay.
1: How old? You're just blowing this.
0: 83.
1: No.
3: 81.
1: 70. You guys all know who John Stamos is, I hope, right?
3: Oh, yeah.
0: Blackie on General Hospital.
1: Of course you remember that.
0: 64.
3: 71.
1: 63. Kira Sedgwick, who's married to?
0: Kevin Bacon.
1: That's right.
0: 68.
3: 65.
1: 61. She's going to smack both of you. And I don't know, the country singer Clay Walker. I've heard of him, but I don't know his
0: music. Oops, there go your glasses.
1: That's good.
0: Clay Walker. He's probably about 32.
1: No, not even close.
0: Is he? I don't know then.
3: 58.
1: 57.
3: Drummer of ZZ Top. How old was he?
1: 77.
3: Passed away.
1: At his ranch.
3: They say what happened?
1: No, he was at his ranch. Hospice care. Family was there. I'm guessing cancer.
3: Man.
0: Yeah, we don't know. Jay Thomas is starting rumors. It hasn't come out yet.
1: Yeah, I'm bored, so I'm going to start a rumor.
0: Well, don't be bored. Right? I've got some Dolly Parton news for you from entertainment headlines
1: Let's
0: here.
1: Let's do it.
0: Dolly
3: Parton. Is it big news?
1: Oh, well played, buddy.
0: She was supposed to be at the opening of a new Dollywood ride last week, but she sent a video instead. She's got health concerns still. She's not letting anybody know what's wrong with her.
1: Cancer.
0: She doesn't say that. Johnny Depp is in talk to return for his 6 Pirates of the Caribbean. Isn't he kind of old for being a pirate?
1: Once they make him up with that wig on, he was fantastic at that.
2: They can't make those movies without him.
0: Make him AI. Madonna leads the 2026 MTV Music Video Award nomination. Madonna with 11.
3: She's still relevant?
0: 11 nods. Taylor Swift has 9. She beat out Taylor.
1: Please.
0: Yeah.
1: All right.
0: Selma Hayek. Okay. Is a grandma. Talk about hot grandma. Selma Hayek is a grandma.
1: Selma Hayek was never a word.
0: Selma Hayek.
1: I was thinking of somebody else.
0: Is a grandma. Yeah. She's a new grandma. Her stepson had her first baby.
1: Oh, we still got a minute.
0: We can do hot grandmas if you know any hot grandmas.
1: Yeah, Selma Hayek.
0: A new study says that 3 minutes of sprinting.
1: I saw this.
0: May have more health benefits than an hour of running.
1: It was 90 minutes of running, actually.
0: I would, no thank you, but 3 minutes of sprinting?
1: 3 minute sprint.
0: I could sprint for 3 minutes.
1: And they were talking, I thought sprinting running, they were doing it with sprinting on the cycle bikes, doing that.
0: Oh.
1: All right, we got to rock and roll.
0: Okay.
1: All right, 7:59, Don Kinzer, Lana Garden Radio, coming up, more of your text calls. 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
1: A Democratic socialist is a step closer to the U.S. Senate. I'm Dave Anthony, Fox News. Angie Nixon scored an upset in Florida, outspent 16-1. And trailing in the polls, she beat Alex Vindman in the Democratic Senate primary by 12 points, telling MS Now.
2: All across the state of Florida and this nation, people are demanding change. They are tired of the billionaire and corporations running this country.
1: Nixon's trying to unseat Republican Senator Ashley Moody in November. Two other Democratic socialists lost, however, in Florida, trying to unseat two Democrats in Congress, but Jared Moskowitz and Debbie Wasserman Schultz beat the challengers. Republican Congressman Corey Mills did not. He was primaried out, defeated by GOP challenger Ryan Elijah. Mills is under an ethics investigation and is the 11th House lawmaker to lose this year. Another GOP congressman won the Republican primary for Florida governor, Byron Donalds.
3: My administration will be guided by three pillars: making Florida accountable, achievable, and most of all, affordable.
1: Donalds will face David Jolly in November. Jolly used to be a Republican in Congress. He switched parties and won the Democratic nomination for governor.
4: And in Alaska, incumbent Republican Dan Sullivan and Democrat Mary Peltola will advance in the Senate primary. The top four candidates advance to the general election by ranked choice voting. Democrats are eyeing this seat as one of their top flip races this November.
1: Fox's Madeline Rivera in Wyoming. Republican Congresswoman Harriet Hageman won the GOP Senate primary in a very red state. She's the favorite to win in November, replacing retired Republican Senator Cynthia Lummis. Canada has avoided 50% tariffs on a lot of goods in the U.S. President Trump delayed them.
5: He says the United States and Canada have agreed a trade deal, and the two countries just need time to finalize the documents. There's been a cross-border impasse on several issues, including U.S. tariffs on cars and many Canadian provinces banning American liquor sales.
1: That's Jonathan Savage. 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
9: Yay!
1: The War Department is putting 30 colleges and universities under scrutiny, including Harvard and Duke, ordering them, if they want to keep getting federal funding, to audit their research to be sure none of their foreign collaborations put national security at risk, including ties with Russia or China or Iran, as the Justice Department indicts 17 Iranians.
10: The DOJ unsealed the indictment Tuesday against members of the Iranian Mabna Institute, which charged them with a systemic campaign of hacking into nearly 150 American universities, more than 40 private American companies, and at least five government agencies since 2013. The indictment states that the Iranians stole more than 31 terabytes of academic information, as well as email accounts from the private companies. The hacking was conducted to benefit the IRGC and other Iranian entities, and nine of the defendants had already been charged in a prior indictment. Eight more were added in Tuesday's filing. Foreign universities and companies were also targets of the hacking campaign. Kevin Uresky, Fox News.
1: A blue state is threatening to take a red state to court.
11: Minnesota AG Keith Ellison, a Democrat, said ICE agent Christian Castro must face a judge for wounding a Minnesotan during the ICE surge earlier this year. Ellison said the lawsuit requires Texas Republican Governor Greg Abbott
12: to sign the warrant and to block the Cameron County Sheriff from releasing Castro.
11: Abbott responded not about Castro, but about a Minnesota issue.
13: It's time for Minnesota to step up and repay the United States of America and Americans for all the fraud that they've committed in their state.
11: Castro is being held in Texas on Minnesota charges of assault and falsely reporting a crime. Gernal Scott, Fox News.
1: On Wall Street, stock futures were down. Now they're up big, reacting to the Treasury Department increasing a buyback of longer-term bonds the day after yields for 30-year treasuries at a 19-year high. I'm Dave Anthony, Fox News.
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18: Mostly sunny skies for today. It's going to be a nice one with highs in the low 80s and light north-northwest winds. We'll see some showers and thundershowers move through overnight tonight with lows into the mid to upper 50s. And for Thursday, look for partly cloudy skies. It will be warmer with highs in the mid to upper 80s. And it looks like we stay in the low to mid 80s with partly cloudy skies as we head into the upcoming weekend. From the Flag Skywatch Weather Center, I'm Chief Meteorologist Dean Wysocki.
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0: the hell is this?
1: This is Dawn's walk-up music.
0: Well, at least you guys have a walk-up song for Dawn. Dawn, we don't. We'll where are my rosemary?
1: This is what you should have. It follows him around wherever he goes.
0: I think Ronnie plays Green Grass at High Tide. Yeah, that's what we do from the Outlaws.
1: Oh, this is way better.
0: No, it ain't.
1: Dawn, what's your favorite walk-up music?
0: Watch yourself, pal, because I'll be seeing you this afternoon.
2: Well, let's see. We haven't heard Garden Party by, who was that?
0: We do that one, too.
2: A Garden Party.
1: Garden Party, that's a good one, too.
0: Ronnie switches it up.
1: Okay. Well, this is Dawn's song here.
0: Kill that. And let's do a call.
1: Stop.
0: We'll discuss this at home.
1: Just fade it down. Is that your favorite saying
0: yesterday?
1: It is.
0: We'll do the call, and then we'll be done.
1: Yes. We'll head to the phone here. We've got Mark on the phone quick before we ask Dawn some questions. Hey, Mark.
3: Hey, what's going on?
1: What's on your mind, Mark?
3: Well, have you heard of a group called the Midnight Mafia? Have you heard of them?
0: Yep. Yeah. They're a car club. Also, the 701's Most Wanted. They're both car clubs here.
3: 1,200 people show up at 45th and 13th South. You going to tell me Biden couldn't get that many people to show up at a rally?
1: I don't think it was you,
3: the radio station.
0: Wait a minute. Mark, where did you get 1,200 people showed up?
1: We drove by there, and it wasn't close to that.
3: Okay, but out in the parking lot behind that.
0: No, there weren't 1,200 people there.
3: No, not even close.
0: No, not even
1: close. We drove by, what, about 4 or 5 o'clock or something?
0: Yeah, it was about 5 o'clock before the... before

0: time around here.
1: That's right.
2: Well, that's right. But people don't see you, see your supporters on the street.
1: Our supporters are everywhere.
0: Our supporters have jobs.
1: Yeah, exactly.
0: That's why we don't live in mom's basement, and we have jobs and families to support.
1: Alex is a walking Trump billboard anytime we're out and about, Mark.
2: Okay.
0: It's true.
1: All right, brother.
0: All right, thanks.
1: Thanks for the support, right, man. Yeah, I don't have time to go walk the streets and go to protests.
0: No, I'm a little busy. You have 3-4 jobs.
1: Exactly.
0: Yeah, we're all busy.
1: Believe me, when I'm out and about, people know that I'm a Trump guy.
0: Exactly. Yeah. All right, Don.
1: What's up, Mr. Kinsler?
0: Let's talk about cucumbers.
1: Yeah, we're getting
0: some. We love them.
1: We got a lot of them this year.
0: Yeah, more than last year.
3: Good. Well, you are lucky. First of all, thanks everyone for listening. It's always a pleasure to be here. And man, this has been a summer, one of the most challenging growing seasons I think that I've experienced maybe since 1988 or 89. Mm. And lots of emails about cucumbers. Now, you guys are lucky that you've gotten good cucumbers.
0: Mm-hmm. I think it's my skill set this year.
3: Well, yeah.
1: No.
0: Come a long way.
1: Watering them.
3: Definitely.
0: Well, every now and then.
3: Now, the reason I've been getting lots of emails about cucumbers is people are seeing, and this has been going on the last month or so, lots of flowers, but not many cucumbers setting. And we can blame the prolonged heat, because when it's as hot as it's been for as long as it's been, the cucumbers do not set female flowers very well. So you got lots of flowers, but they're male flowers, and until you get the female, then you don't get cucumbers happening. Now, in our own garden, grandkids planted pumpkins, lots of vines. We only have 2 pumpkins.
1: Wow. Mm.
3: Lots of flowers on, but they're male flowers, and you know they don't have the little pumpkin at the base that goes on to create a big pumpkin.
1: I'm serious. We have got a lot of cucumbers, and we still got cucumbers coming.
0: Yeah, and I had some peas in there, and I got rid of them. They were horrible, so I decided to get rid of them and just make room for the cucumbers.
3: Yeah, so again, the heat, they were doing. Peas like it cool, moist, you know, and it's been hot and dry. Yep. So it's been a challenge. Tomatoes are finally starting to ripen for people. Cherry tomatoes have done quite well.
0: Yeah, they always do. They're like weeds.
3: Exactly. But many tomatoes were slow to ripen. But now that we've had a little more moderate temperatures, so tomatoes are starting. But, you know, it has just been dry. You know, if you haven't been under the right rain cloud, we're in pretty serious drought. And lots of cracks in the soil. Trees, getting lots of questions on trees that, you know, we keep hoping that we're going to get some rain, doesn't come. So should we be watering trees? Big established trees are going to be fine. Younger trees, maybe those 7 to 10 years or younger, we should be soaking them down. It's interesting in our own yard.
1: When you say soaking, well, what's a soaking?
3: Yeah, well, that's a good question. What I do is, because we've got lots of younger type trees, so I coiled soaker hose, the type that emits the water through
1: little
3: the surface.
1: Little holes on it, yeah.
3: Yeah, now ours isn't the type that has the little holes that kind of squirt out here and there. Ours kind of oozes out of the surface. There are different types of soaker hoses. So I coil that around out beyond the drip line of the tree a little bit, out beyond the canopy, because the roots aren't just by the trunk. They're out of ways. So I let that run. Hard to tell with a soaker hose how much water you're putting on. But I like to let it go. Don't let it puddle up, but until the soil's squishy a little bit.
1: Kind of like a sponge.
3: Yeah, exactly. So, okay, if you were to measure the water that you're putting on, a tree should get about 10 gallons for every inch of trunk diameter.
1: Okay.
3: And for that, they measure about 6 inches above soil line. So if it's a three inch trunk, 3 times 10, about 30 gallons if you were to measure it with a 5 gallon bucket.
1: So 6 5-gallon buckets, can I just dump five?
3: slowly.
1: No, okay.
3: Yeah,
1: all right.
3: Slowly.
0: What about perennials? Should we be watering them now too?
3: Yep. Because I think, as I've mentioned before, perennials are already thinking about next year. Mm-hmm. They're storing up energy, root energy for next year's blossoms. And if they're drought stressed, they're not going to have as much energy for next year. And so watering them well, I suppose if you were to measure around a peony, at least a 5 gallon bucket, maybe a couple of 5 gallon buckets around. So rather than little light soakings that don't go on in, and if you do that, that should hold it for a week, maybe two. Hopefully by then we'll get some rain again.
1: Yeah. Maybe.
3: So it's, yeah, it's really been an interesting season. Lots of stress type things when

0: when we get drought stress, heat stress, it brings out the worst in plants. Mm-hmm. You know, for example, if an apple tree is having some problems, maybe cracks in the trunk, you know, et cetera, the drought and heat stress just makes everything worse. So it can be a tipping point. Many of our lawns, I'm a little concerned if any areas have not had like a quarter inch of rain for the last month and a half.
1: Yeah.
0: That can be quite serious on a lawn.
1: Now we're okay in West Fargo, at least where we're at.
0: We got that same rain a week ago last night.
1: And I actually noticed I'm starting to get a little greener in the backyard, but there's a lot of, I don't know if they're dead spots or if they're just dormant spots. So we'll see what happens next summer or next spring.
0: Yeah, exactly.
2: Well, we had somebody fertilize, our company fertilized the other day.
1: Yesterday.
2: So do we have to, should we water after you fertilize like that? Or is it okay just to sit on the dry grass?
0: Yeah, so I am getting questions about that, emails, because typically the most important time of the year to fertilize is around Labor Day. So, mm-hmm. No wonder they're coming to fertilize yours, because we're getting approaching that time. And so now for a lawn to use that fertilizer, it has to be green and growing. Mm-hmm. You know, if it's dormant, then it's dormant, not going to use the fertilizer. The fertilizer will sit there. You know, I wouldn't fertilize on a 90 degree day for burning, susceptibility. Mm-hmm. But that fertilizer will sit there until the grass is
2: so
0: green. But the preferred would be to fertilize it when the grass is green and growing. And because fall, around Labor Day, is such an important part for a lawn to survive winter and come through healthy next year, it really does need to green up and be fertilized to be healthiest. Now, a few years ago, I was a little concerned about our own, our lawn a few years ago had been dormant going into fall. I was a little concerned how it would be, but the following spring it did come through. So, you know, dormancy can be okay. It's a survival mechanism. But as I've mentioned before, there is a point of no return. In the late 1980s, when we just did not get rain, many of our lawns did die.
2: There Even is established that point. Lawns.
0: Exactly. Wow. There is a point of no return. Lawns can't go indefinitely without water. Otherwise, it just turns into dust bowl and the lawn just kind of crunches up and blows away.
1: Yeah, that happened to us a few years back, too. We went into the winter, and that's when we had three, 4 years ago when we had the drought, too. And I'm like, that's it. Come spring, our lawn's done. It's over. It came back fantastic, so... So I'm thinking the same thing's going to happen this
0: time. Yeah, exactly. Right? You know, it brings up the point you were talking about trees and drought. You know, from the Red River Valley on west, you know, we don't have natural forests, mm-hmm. you know, except where the kind of the rivers and draws are. You know, from eastward into Minnesota, you get natural forests, you know, forested areas. Drive through, there's a lot of native forests. The underlying factor for that is moisture. You know, our area, Red River Valley and on west across North Dakota, Montana, naturally grassland, you know, tall grass prairie. And so the determining factor why we didn't have forests covering North Dakota was moisture. Typically, we tend to have a drier climate than points going east. So that's where you see the native forest. So, I mean, it's, you know, we always struggle with getting enough moisture, it seems. And that's a historic fact.
2: But we have so much clay in our soil. Doesn't that hold on to the water?
0: It does. Yep. So areas that does have clay. Clay soil has its good points and bad points. You know, it does hold moisture, so it doesn't burn out quite as quickly as a sandy soil would. But it's hard to work. Man, have you guys gotten the clay soil on your shoe ever?
3: Oh, yeah.
0: Tried to scrape that off. Or dig potatoes when it's still a little moist and try to wash that gooey clay off of potato. So, yeah, it has its clay has its strong points and its weak points.
2: All right. What about peonies? You're talking about the grayish, mildewy kind of stuff going on.
0: Have you guys on your, because I think you guys have peonies.
2: I cut way back after the last couple of years. So I've got a few.
0: And so anyway, they can get the gray powdery mildew, humid conditions, et cetera. And so a common question I get is it okay to cut those back because they look kind of crummy? And we should wait, because even though the peonies don't look that good, they're still doing their photosynthesis thing, feeding the roots, et cetera.
1: Sure.
0: And so we should wait until after the first frost, and then they can be cut back. That also brings up the point, if you need to move, dig, divide a peony around Labor Day is the historic time. Iris can be dug and divided now. So we are kind of coming up on the time when some perennials can be dug and divided. The rule is if a perennial blooms in kind of the first part of the season, you know, peonies bloom, what, end of May, first week of June, then you do those in the fall. So you choose the season opposite their bloom time to dig and divide.
2: I got these. These are my favorite. I've got more of them this year because I'm sick of deadheading them. I picked them up over at Home Depot. I don't know what they're called, but you don't have to deadhead them. They're really pretty. They're in like red, pink, and white. And they just the flowers just drop off and they get bushy and red and they're gorgeous.
0: Yeah, and plant breeders have been prolific because none of us want to sit there and have to deadhead things to keep going, you know, cutting off the old faded blossoms. None of us want to do that on hanging baskets or containers, etc. So the plant breeders have developed plants that they call self-cleaning.
2: So much nicer.
0: Self-cleaning.
1: Yeah,
0: and that means it just drops off. The blossoms drop off.
2: That's what these do.
0: They don't form a seed head that you have to pinch off. And so it's much less labor intensive. And that's what we all want. So plant breeders have been very good. So if on a plant tag, an annual, you see the term self-cleaning, it means you have less work.
2: Do they have geraniums like that? I love geraniums. I don't mind. They're easy to just whip off
0: somewhat,
2: a stem, though.
0: Yeah, somewhat, but still that
1: she's
0: old,
1: popping her
0: that
1: heads
0: old,
1: off.
0: That old skeleton of a flower that kind of sits there, it's kind of ugly. You know, some varieties of geraniums are better than others, but we end up having to take those off because they look kind of a little bit crummy.
2: Yeah,
0: as the old blossom.
2: They're easy though.
0: And it does encourage more blossoms. Annual flowers, we could still continue to fertilize annual flowers like geraniums and things because if we have an extended fall, they can still put out some good flushes of bloom.
2: The petunias are the worst. They take forever to get those heads off those. There's so many of them.
1: And I'm left cleaning this deadhead mess up. She just throws these flower heads everywhere, and I got to go around and pick them up. They're all over the landscape, rocks.
0: That's what the five-gallon bucket was created for.
1: Yeah, I know. Believe me, I know, because I'm the one walking around the five-gallon bucket. I've told her that. Take the bucket.
2: You should give me a bucket.
1: I left a bucket. You got the little green bucket sitting out
2: there.
1: That's
2: for the hose.
1: Grab
2: that hose bucket.
0: We should maybe save that discussion for...
2: We'll talk about this at home.
1: We'll discuss this at home.
0: But I love my 5 gallon bucket.
1: As I'm cleaning up just the flower heads.
2: Well, you got to have something to do when you're out there with your beer and your cigarette. Yeah, I do. Can't be just dog poop.
1: I'm watching the neighborhood.
0: But, you know, you bring up a good point, Alex, that I would rather be gardening right now than at any time in my life, because the number of varieties of things, the improvements in things, trees, shrubs, perennials, annuals, has been so great. So we are in gardening good times.
2: Yeah, we are. How's the anything else on the radar that you're getting calls on or emails lately?
0: Well, it seems generally, and of course our own yard is typical, our vegetable garden is, many things are coming to kind of an end quicker. You know, our potatoes are kind of looking like they could be harvested soon. You know, they've lost a lot of their foliage and things. And to me, that's earlier. Our onions are already shriveling. The tops are shriveling, leaning over, indicating harvest is coming. Now, to me, that's all drought and heat stress, kind of wrapping things up earlier. And so I'm seeing kind of an end to the growing season coming quicker, you know, not on all things. But
2: should you get rid of some of those vines that aren't doing anything? Because that's what I did with my peas that weren't those are terrible. I'm just going to make more room for the cucumbers.
1: Guess where she left them?
0: Well,
1: on
0: the
1: lawn. On the lawn.
0: because peas, for example, the foliage can carry a mildew disease. And so as soon as they're brown and crunchy or no longer producing, those can be cut off and disposed of.
2: But like with your pumpkins, too, that aren't doing so good, you just keep the good ones and get rid of the others.
0: Yes. If the foliage has gone down, we've had a lot of humidity and kind of some foliage type diseases. So anything that is diseased, you can get that out for good sanitation.
1: Thank God we don't have pumpkins. She'd leave the dead ones all over the lawn too.
2: You know, I just go to the
1: wheelbarrow.
2: I just go to the stand and get those.
1: I'm glad.
0: You know, on our own sweet corn, you know, it's interesting. I've heard reports of sweet corn not being as sweet as usual. And in our own garden, our sweet corn, you know, the best tasting sweet corn you can ever do is in your own garden. You pick it, get it into the house, take the husk off, get it in your pot of water, take it out, butter, salt, and that is fine dining. Okay, so we did that.
1: Fine dining.
0: So we did that, and I was looking so forward to this. Got the butter and salt put on, took the first bite. Disappointment.
1: Really?
2: No.
0: It was not as sweet. And I know it's the drought and the heat, the stress. Yeah. You know, I couldn't always keep it watered. And I've heard other reports, too, that sweet corn isn't as sweet, the same variety as usual, mm-hmm. not as sweet. And so I think a lot of things can be related to the heat and the drought stress. This year, to keep the raccoons out, okay, our vegetable garden is fenced, but the raccoons always seem to find a way.
1: Yeah, they're smart. Smart.
0: Okay, so this time I put a fence inside the fence, and that
2: that'll fix them.
0: Although it's a 3 foot high chicken wire. They did get a couple of cobs. I can tell they were kind of reaching across, bending the chicken wire over a little bit, and they did get two cobs. But at least they did not get the whole thing. And
2: you outsmarted them.
0: So that worked. So I'm already in our own yard doing things focusing on next year. You know, watering trees, shrubs, perennials that need to be watered. So I'm already looking, not wishing this growing season away,
2: right.
0: But I'm already doing things that hopefully will make next season even better.
2: Right. And that's what I've got a plan for next year now, too. So I've got to write it down so I remember what my plan is when it comes to next year. Did you shake your head?
0: I think you guys need more things, more raised gardens.
2: Oh,
0: more.
2: Should we get another bed?
1: There's one. That's enough. We got one's enough.
2: Well, okay, for next year, that's all I'm doing is cucumbers in that raised bed.
1: I'm good with that. I'm good with that. How easy are jalapenos to raise?
2: I think he means jalapenos.
1: I do mean jalapenos.
0: Yeah. Well, we'll say it the way it's spelled. And good, yeah.
1: Are they easy?
0: They grow very well in containers like that, raised bed.
2: Yeah, we're container people.
0: Yeah, they grow beautifully.
1: Really?
0: Yeah.
1: I'd like to grow some of that, maybe some habaneros.
2: Would you like to have your own little plot that you can take care of next year? Is that on the plan?
1: Well, instead of you having those two big tomato things.
2: Yeah, I need those. You could do one more if you wanted jalapenos.
1: No, I don't want to do one more. I'll just take one of those.
2: No, because I need the cherry tomatoes and then regular tomatoes.
1: And how'd your regular tomatoes work out for you?
2: Obviously made a mistake. I have grape tomatoes and cherry tomatoes. I just have little tomatoes this year, so I had to go to the grocery store and buy tomatoes.
1: All right.
2: What a
0: disappointment. Yeah, but you know, one pepper plant, you actually get pretty good production out of one pepper plant.
2: Oh, yeah.
0: So, yeah, you could have six different individual types
2: of
0: peppers.
2: We can make salsa.
1: A habanero and can we grow banana peppers up here?
0: Yes.
1: You can.
0: Yep.
1: The hot ones?
0: Yes.
1: That's my plan.
0: We actually, in our own garden right now, we have the sweet. My family's German. Our idea of spice was salt on the mashed potatoes.
1: Yeah.
0: And so we weren't big pepper.
2: Me too. I'm with you.
0: So anyway,
2: I'm German too.
0: we're doing the sweet banana peppers.
1: Okay.
0: But yeah, the hot work.
1: All right, Don, we'll hook up with you on my show this afternoon at, 2:35?
0: Yes, you've had a long day.
1: Gosh, had a long week, pal.
2: Hopefully he won't be grumpy by the time you see him.
1: No, I'll be grumpy.
0: Well, if you nod off, I'll understand.
1: Just keep talking if I do.
2: Nudge him.
1: All right, coming up on 8:30, Need to Know Morning Show. I think we got more TiVo coming up,
2: right?
1: We
2: do, yes.
1: All right, more TiVo on the way.

0: I'm Elizabeth MacDonald, and this is the Fox Business Report.
1: Target lowered prices and shoppers came back. Its recent quarter was better than expected. The company had been dealing with social media backlash attacks in recent years. Its new CEO, Michael Fiddelke, who took over earlier this year, says the company was helped by reducing prices on more than 10,000 frequently purchased items. It's also been improving stores and merchandise. Lowe's had a strong summer quarter as more people shopped online and professionals were turning to Lowe's for supplies, but Lowe's is being cautious about this year because homeowners are delaying major renovations and big DIY projects. Amazon Prime Air's drone delivery says it will expand to nearly 500 cities and towns by the end of the year. Drone delivery is currently available in 7 states. That's your Fox Business Report. I'm Ginny Coselda. 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
6: North Dakota farmers and ranchers being hit hard as drought conditions worsen across the state. Governor says the stretch from Bismarck to the South Dakota and Montana border is as bad as we've seen in a long time. He declared a statewide drought disaster Tuesday and directed the Water Commission to activate the North Dakota Livestock Disaster Fund for the first time since 2021. As AI expands nationwide, North Dakota leaders examining both the economic opportunities and safety concerns surrounding the new data centers. Dr. Mark Hagerot says securing the country's technological edge is a critical priority.
7: We have now evidence that AI is one of the best hacking machines ever invented. North Dakota could have a unique role with its energy supplies, its secure bases.
6: The state's legislative interim committee continues to work to balance tech growth with citizen protection. A delegation of military and emergency leaders from Ghana visiting Bismarck this week to learn how North Dakota handles major natural disasters. West African nation and North Dakota have shared a powerful bond through the National Guard State Partnership Program for the past 20 years. Leaders from both areas are discussing their strategies for handling worst-case scenarios. They're working side-by-side with our state's National Guard and Department of Emergency Services. Latest drought reports show very dry conditions. From the Flag Family Newsroom, I'm Jim Miller.
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22: 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Here's some ZZ.

0: that ZZ Top right there.
1: Yeah, you don't hear this one a lot either, do you?
0: That's right. You should. All right, it's 8:39. Need to know morning show. Kevin Flynn back on Monday. Text messages. Are we caught up on all those?
1: No, we have a bunch of them.
0: Well, let's do them.
1: Let us know. We've got our winner on the line here too, yeah. And then we've got more TiVo to get
0: all
1: to.
0: All right, what do you got?
1: Started working at 11.
0: Oh, by the way, we're talking about what job or jobs you did to get you through college.
1: Walking beans, baling hay, $1 an hour, trucking. Grain elevator at 13, Army Guard at 17, chemical processing at 20, 36 Jeez. Years later, driving gravel truck around town throwing rocks.
0: All right.
1: Let's see. Next. Skip
0: Steve Hallstrom coming up after 9, and your next chance then to get qualified.
1: Worked at Pollock Champion Auto Parts all through college, paid for school, and then learned about cars.
0: How about that?
1: There you go. Where's that? Wait, these are more the same. Oh, what the heck?
0: This is why I don't do text messages
1: on my
0: show. I
1: live in Grand Forks. We don't have AI, but we lose farmland due to growth. Stop blaming AI for everything.
0: Thank
1: not
0: you.
1: Blaming you. I mean, these wackos looking for anything to complain
0: about. Yeah, right now it's AI and flock cameras. Let's jump to that. How long before that narrative changes and it's something else? And you know what pushes this narrative? It's the interweb. It's social media. These bots will get on there, these fake bots, chat by, and they'll start putting stuff out, and then people will jump on it. Let's protest this now.
1: I joined the Garden High School, 100% tuition waiver plus cash in my pocket.
0: Nice.
1: When gas was 50 cents and drinks were 3 for 1 at the Eastgate.
0: I heard there was a bar here years ago, way before I lived here. There was a bar here somewhere in the metro area that would do, I believe it was 10 for ones.
1: No.
0: Yes, 10 for ones.
1: Wow. Diesel fuel in Grand Forks is $5.63 a gallon. Oil is $85 a barrel, ? All right, let's go to the qualifier.
0: Who do we got?
1: We've got Matt on the line.
0: Matt, congratulations. Latest qualifier, buddy.
2: Hey, thanks, guys. Awesome.
1: You a big Bison fan?
2: Yeah, I like watching them. I don't get to many of the games, but I got many fans who do. I got a good neighbor who's playing on the team, so
1: I
2: pay attention.
0: This would be the game to be at, 50-yard line, row 26, VIP tickets, so you get the food, the beverage. Oh, yeah.
1: It's going to be a good time.
0: All right, brother. We'll see.
2: That'd be awesome.
1: All right,
2: for sure.
1: Congrats, right. And thanks for listening.
0: Yep, we'll see us September 14th at Kingpins, and somebody will be in touch with you to give you more details.
2: Thanks, guys.
0: Thanks, Matt. Appreciate it. Thanks for listening, man. 8:42 right now.
1: Let's get to a TiVo here.
0: What do we got now?
1: There was a little incident at the WNBA game where a mother...
0: Hold on a second. What? Real quick. This is breaking news coming down. David Morin's former advisor to Dr. Anthony Fugazi pleaded guilty to conspiracy charges for concealing COVID-19 records, faces up to 5 years in prison. The case is part, of course, the broader investigation on the pandemic's origin. That's just coming down about an hour ago.
1: That's
0: coming down from News Radio, 1110 KFAB.
1: I heard he pled guilty to like one charge and whatever.
0: All right.
1: Okay. That's
0: something.
1: Yeah. There was an incident at a WNBA game. You have to say it like that.
0: You
1: have to stress the W.
0: WNBA.
1: That's perfect. Where a mother and daughter were told to cover up their shirts from XXXY Athletics. Kat Timpf brings up a good point about this on the 5.
3: Why are we still doing this?
4: You love WNBA.
3: You know how much I love this story.
4: I'm like, I don't know, especially because one of the things that shocked me the most about this whole story was that it said that the security guard told them that a fan was offended. Imagine doing that. Imagine seeing something on a shirt and alerting security.
0: No.
4: I can't imagine doing it. I guess I'm not that easily offended. You have to try a lot harder than like a picture of Riley Gaines' face to be like, security, I feel unsafe. But I'm trying to imagine what could a shirt possibly have on it.
1: Yeah, I am offended by your shirt. You need to cover that up.
0: I am just, I can't, I've never understood this.
1: This was the whole Biden administration. No, I'm offended by your post. I'm offended by this. I'm offended by that. You have to stop.
0: Yeah, it's just it's just been amplified now. People have been this way for forever, but I'm offended by a shirt.
1: Look
0: then
1: away.
0: Then don't look or
1: look
0: walk away from them. I'm offended by a radio show or a TV show. Then turn the channel.
1: Exactly.
0: Nobody's forcing you to listen. I'm offended by that billboard. All right, then don't look at it.
1: Yeah.
0: I can't think of any time. I mean, I'm not saying I never get offended.
1: But so
0: it takes
1: what?
0: A lot for me to get offended. I would say, never. I've never said, excuse me, security, I'm offended, or excuse me, police, I'm offended. I've never done that. I don't get that. That's ridiculous. You go to a security guard because you're offended by a t-shirt?
1: Yeah.
0: Come on.
1: Yeah. That's how this whole thing started.
0: I did get kicked out of school one day for t-shirt I wore.
1: Well, and that brings up a good point. Kids were getting kicked out of school for flag t-shirts and stuff too.
0: Well, mine wasn't a flag shirt.
1: No, was it a Johnny Cash t-shirt?
0: No, actually it was my mother actually bought this for me. It was school shopping.
1: Blame it on mom.
0: I think it was ninth grade, going into ninth grade, and it was a t-shirt with a frog at the end of a bar, at the bar, with a beer and a cigarette in his hand, and it said, I'm so happy here, I could just blank.
1: Got it.
0: And that's what got me kicked out of school. Wouldn't let me turn it inside out. Had to go home and change the shirt and come back to school.
1: Mom, I can't wear this anymore.
0: My mom bought it for me, and they're like, don't care. You're not wearing that.
1: Your mother's inappropriate.
0: And it wasn't the frog drinking the beer, smoking a cigarette. It was a word blank on it.
1: Oh, I thought it was all of the above.
0: Sorry, can't have it.
1: Yeah, I have never been that offended.
0: And they offered to put tape over, but back in those days, those were those iron-on transfers that you'd go to the t-shirt store and get.
1: Yeah,
0: tape would have just ripped the transfer off. So I'm like, then you got to go home and change it.
1: We got a text on that, too. I get offended by people's faces. Yeah, you're ugly.
0: Exactly.
1: I don't want to look at you.
0: Yeah.
1: Right. One more. Hey, Jay and Alex, there's a local trivia tidbit with ZZ Top.
0: Okay.
1: Look very closely at their El Loco album. You will see that one of the potato sacks says Ryan's Potato Company, East Grand Forks, Minnesota, on it.
0: I think somebody told me that
1: before. And now you know. Thanks, John.
0: I think somebody told me that one time. Hold on. Give me a picture of ZZ Top's El Loco album cover.
1: Potato Sacks. That's the Ryan's Potato Company, East Grand Forks. I didn't know that. I've never heard that before.
0: I can't. I see the potatoes. Yeah, that image is too hard to. It's not clear enough.
1: Okay.
0: Okay, I swear somebody told me that one time.
1: Probably did. You're down with all that. All right, let's do one more. Quick TiVo here, too. The Five discusses the possibility of Las Vegas casinos getting rid of their buffets because of a profit loss.
5: The ultimate resort staple is fighting for survival. Oh, no. The Wall Street Journal writing, quote, the lonely fight to keep the cheap Las Vegas buffet alive. One casino's 11 restaurants are eating up to $2 million a month in losses. With the buffet, one of the biggest money losers. But the owner's betting big that bargain spread will keep gamblers coming in and coming back for seconds. I'm pretty sure no one's going to agree with me on this, Jesse, but I don't know. I'm still just going to go with you. I think this is sad. I think that there's a certain itch that only a cheap buffet can scratch. When I was in college, I went to this Chinese buffet, and it would make me so sick every time I went, but I would keep going back.
6: Yeah, the problem is when you combine the Chinese food with the pizza and the pasta and the seafood.
5: How is that a problem?
6: How is it not?
5: How is it? Because it's a problem, Dana, anywhere else, right? You can't order... You go and none of it's good, but the buffet, it's the
7: American tradition.
5: Yes.
7: How dare they try to take it away?
5: I agree.
7: I mean, we want to gamble our life savings away and eat as many calories as possible.
5: Yes. Harold, you go to the buffet, you're always going to be disappointed at the buffet, but you go to the buffet for the time you spend in line when you don't know that yet. The time in line when you think it's going to be different this time.
0: Oh, put that Kung Pao chicken right on the slice of pizza.
1: Ooh, no.
0: I love buffets. I remember, though, there was a buffet here, and if you worked there,
1: Royal Fork. Hope I don't
0: offend you, but if I do, I don't care. No, Royal Fork was fantastic. The All-American Steak Buffet on University Drive.
1: I don't remember that one.
0: That place, nothing tasted like the food it's supposed to be.
1: Oh.
0: It was like, that doesn't taste like mac and cheese. Those don't taste like potatoes. It was horrible. The Royal Fork, mm-hmm. I loved that place.
1: Yeah.
0: Everybody would just make fun of it. Oh, it was fantastic. And then there was the one across from the mall. Was it the Great?
1: That was the Royal Fork.
0: No, Royal Fork was on 13th Avenue.
1: Across from the mall on 13th Avenue.
0: No. Right across the mall on what is that, 40th or 42nd, there was Country Buffet. My old morning partner, Tina, I'd go there all the time. And that was, that buffet had everything, from turkey to mashed, but I mean, it had everything. It was like the precursor to the Golden Corral.
1: Oh, hey.
0: What was that thing called? I can't remember what that was called. That wasn't All American, great Country Buffet or something. It was fantastic.
1: I don't mind a buffet. They don't do them anymore, though, since COVID.
0: After COVID, yeah.
1: There was, you know, the sneeze guards and all that, and you think about it, it's like, yeah, you're right, it could be kind of gross.
0: And they're right about some of the Chinese buffets. You go eat at them, you know you're going to have a gut ache afterward, but you don't care. You just don't care.
1: Last
0: just pile it up.
1: Last time we went to have Chinese buffet, though, it was so good. They had all that shrimp on there.
0: I know.
1: It was like, oh, yeah. Man, it was like we were at the Royal Fork.
0: Or no,
1: the Red Lobster. With all the shrimp that they had that day.
0: And the Golden Corral, I like that place. That place just got a bad rap.
1: Oh, they had great chicken and mashed potatoes, and then they had beef. Do you like a good buffet, Dean?
8: Oh, yeah. It's been a while, though, since I've had a really good buffet.
0: The Chinese buffet that was in downtown Fargo for years, the King House? Yeah, King House on the corner, Broadway, whatever. That was the best Chinese buffet in the area, and they had everything on that buffet. Because a lot of these Chinese buffets, like if you want Kung, you're not going to get it. But on that buffet, they had it all.
1: When I was going to beauty school, downtown Fargo, the old Joseph School of Hair Design,
0: beauty school,
1: there was this steak place we would go to for lunch. It was downtown. I forget the name of it. And you'd go in there, and you'd get a great steak dinner. You'd get a steak, potato, and toast. For like $5 or something.
0: Oh, it wasn't a steak buffet. It was just a steak dinner.
1: We would order it to go and then come back and eat it. Super good.
0: Oh, I remember Valentino's was across from the mall, too. And they had a buffet.
1: The pizza buffet and Italian food.
0: Yeah, they had the pizza buffet. Mm-hmm. Yeah, it was pizza, pastas, sauces, all you could eat buffet. Oh, it was so, and their pizza was really good.
8: You're getting me hungry, man.
0: Oh, 90, we got 90 seconds. Go.
8: All right. Well, we've got a lot of sunshine today. A few clouds mixed in, low 80s. An isolated shower or thunder shower tonight after midnight. Again, don't look for much. Low 60s.
0: Not going to.
8: And then mid 80s Thursday, mid 80s Friday. Over the weekend, dry conditions with low to mid 80s. A slightly better chance for rain next Monday, but don't get your hopes up. It
1: just
8: doesn't look like a whole lot.
1: Keep your fingers crossed and do a rain
8: dance.
1: And
8: the following weekend for your company,
0: yes.
8: It looks... We might touch 90 again.
1: No, that would be awesome.
8: There is a chance. There is a chance for scattered storms.
0: Friday's the day that they're spending with us at the house of the pool. What's that Friday look like?
8: Friday should be in the 80s.
1: All right.
0: Okay.
8: Yep. And then we could
0: sunshine.
8: Yeah.
0: Okay.
8: And we could touch the 90s that weekend with windy conditions.
1: Ponderosa Buffet? ?
0: Oh, Ponderosa Steakhouse. That was fantastic. That wasn't a buffet though.
1: I miss the North American Steak Buffet. Those are some more texts.
0: I don't remember that one. I think they're talking about the Great American Buffet. That's the one I was talking about.
1: Maybe.
0: All right, got to rock and roll. Steve Hallstrom is next. I'll talk to you folks at 2 o'clock this afternoon.
1: All right. Have a good one. See you tomorrow.
0: Yeah.

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17: Angie Nixon, a Democratic socialist, won the primary for Senate despite being outspent 16-1 and trailing in the polls. In her attempt to unseat Republican Senator Ashley Moody, Nixon tells CNN,
18: "She doesn't care about anyone but herself, and so I look forward, Ashley Moody, to taking you on and to whooping you in November, and you will be calling me your senator."
17: And President Trump is happy Nixon won that primary, despite calling her a radical left lunatic on Truth Social, because Nixon defeated Alex Vindman, a former National Security Council staffer who testified against him at the first Trump impeachment trial. The president wrote Vindman's a sleazebag. President Trump also posted that he endorses Ryan Elijah, the Republican who defeated Congressman Corey Mills in the GOP primary. Mills is under a House ethics investigation. The president wrote that Mills is a friend, but he told him to get out of the race and Mills wouldn't listen. Two other members of Congress in Florida, Democrats, beat progressive challengers.
19: DSA-backed Oliver Larkin will not advance after losing to moderate pro-Israel Jared Moskowitz in the 25th District. In District 20, Democrat Congresswoman Debbie Wasserman Schultz fended off a younger progressive DSA-backed challenger Elijah Manley.
17: In Alaska, that's Fox's Dana Marie McNichol. In Alaska, Democrat Mary Peltola, trying to unseat Republican Senator Dan Sullivan, finished first in the primary. Sullivan was second. Both advanced with two others in a ranked choice voting contest in November. President Trump is giving Canada a break, delaying 50% tariffs on a lot of goods that were supposed to start today.
20: Based on the fact that Canada and the USA, subject to the finalization of documents, have a deal. The president also suggesting that a final agreement could allow the revival of the Keystone XL pipeline.
17: Fox's Ashley Strohmeyer. That oil pipeline from Canada to Nebraska was canceled by Democratic presidents Obama, then Biden. 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
24: Yay, yay!
17: Stocks are rising on Wall Street, at least the Dow, up 254 points. The S&P 500 is adding 26. The Nasdaq has turned a bit lower. It's down 31. Price of oil is moving higher, more than a half dollar, as the Strait of Hormuz standoff continues between the U.S. and Iran. WTI back over $85 a barrel. And at the pump, gas is up 2 cents. AAA's national average for regular $4.08 per gallon now. Bitcoin and other cryptocurrency prices, they're rising slightly today, ahead of a big meeting later at the White House, where Fox's Alexandria Hoff reports.
20: Top crypto executives, they've been waiting for some regulatory help from Congress to help with their legal standing and kind of define that better. Well, that has stalled. Today, they're going to get the chance to speak with federal regulators face to face. We have the commissioners, the chairman of the Securities and Exchange Commission, the Commodity Futures Trading Commission. They're going to be in attendance today, along with the CEOs of Coinbase, Blockchain Association, and Robinhood, just to name a few. On today's meeting, the White House tells Fox, the president will host an event with tech leaders to strengthen America's innovative and technological dominance. Prediction market companies will not be part of the event.
17: The president may not like this. Another state taking action on artificial intelligence data centers.
0: Pennsylvania Governor Josh Shapiro's executive order mandates that data center projects must first be approved by local officials, and they have to pay for their own power. Shapiro's order also says the centers must hire locally, be transparent with local governments, and adhere to high standards of water conservation. He's removing all data center projects from the state's fast-track permitting program and says non-disclosure agreements for the projects will not be allowed. It's a change in stance for Shapiro, a Democrat who is facing re-election this fall, who had encouraged data center development. He says the shift came from conversations he's had with concerned people who live in his state. Tanya J. Powers, Fox News.
17: In baseball, a big blowout. Milwaukee Brewers beat the Seattle Mariners 22-0. I'm Dave Anthony, Fox News.
9: Mostly sunny skies for today. It's going to be a nice one with highs in the low 80s and light north-northwest winds. We'll see some showers and thunder showers move through overnight tonight with lows into the mid to upper 50s. And for Thursday, look for partly cloudy skies. It will be warmer with highs in the mid to upper 80s. And it looks like we stay in the low to mid 80s with partly cloudy skies as we head into the upcoming weekend. From the Flag Skywatch Weather Center, I'm Chief Meteorologist Dean Wysocki.
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4: I'm coming in.
5: A Fargo hotel in deep water after pool equipment is involved with serious injuries to a kid. The Iranian leadership says the waters are too choppy for peace talks with the United States. And a local high school soccer team jumps into new water for some history last night in West Fargo. Everybody into the pool. It is time for the Steve Holmstrom Show. On this Wednesday, August 19th, 2026, we are deep into the dog days of summer. And when we've got season openers for high school soccer teams going on, yeah, you know that summer is definitely fading into the rear view mirror, which would normally make me a little melancholy. But I love fall. I love football. I love fall golf. I love the way the yards look in the fall, generally speaking. Because the temps go down a little bit, you might get a little more rain. We're getting the temps. Not sure where the rain is. Man, oh man, we got to get some precipitation here in our part of the world. We're not the only ones who are talking about that. All across the state. In fact, the governor has declared a drought emergency now in the state. So Chief Meteorologist Dean Wysocki is going to come in with us today, break that down a little bit. And Dean had some great numbers this morning on how many 90-degree days we've had this summer in Fargo. Even if you don't live in Fargo, you know it's been warm. And this is kind of a good proxy for what's going on really all across the state. So we're going to talk about the trends, what's coming up in the days ahead. It looks like we've got above average temps for the next week or so. So when is it going to swing the other way? We'll talk about that. And man, what a difference a year makes. Last year, we did not have a single 90-degree day after Memorial Day. Isn't that something? Can you even believe that? And we've had more than two dozen
3: of them here in 2026. Things definitely change on the weather side, no doubt about that. David Hogue is going to be with me today on the show from 9:30 to 10. A little extended time with the Senate Majority Leader. I want to talk about the upcoming special session, which bills have the best shot to get through. And then I also want to jump back on my soapbox against the free school lunch, which is a very misleading term because it's not free. It's being paid for by you and me. And it is so unnecessary. It's a foolish waste of money to me. It's government waste. I'd like to say it's government, but it's not the government that's doing it. It might be people like you and me that are making this happen. So we're going to talk to David about that and try to figure out what the playbook could look like for trying to get the word out about this and how we can get North Dakotans to wake up to the fact that we already give free school lunch and breakfast to kids who are from needy families, and what a tremendous mistake this would mean to our state. So we'll get into that here today on the show. I don't think that's a Democrat or Republican issue at all. I really don't. I think that's common sense. Why would you spend money that you don't need to the tune of tens of millions of dollars every year, and you can't touch that money? This is a foolish idea to me. As you might know, if you've listened to the show for any length of time, we'll jump back on this train here today. And best thing I heard all day, a college degree may not be worth what it used to be worth. Have you heard about what's going on at the University of Michigan? Yeah, no grades for the freshmen. No, we don't want people to be under pressure. We don't want people to feel uncomfortable. There is a mental health crisis among our kids. So I want to talk about that a little bit. I respect thoroughly people with legitimate mental health conditions, those that have diagnosable mental illnesses. I get that. But we're, I think, teaching our young people that you need to withdraw and not face life when things get hard. We do that with medication. We do it with safe spaces. We do this with coping mechanisms. And sometimes you got to go through tough stuff. And that's not a mental health a defeat for you. It's a challenge for you that you need to be able to handle. So we'll talk about that in a recurring series, an occasional series maybe called America's Getting Soft. So we'll do that here today. That's not going to be a popular opinion with everybody. I get that. But deep down in my soul, I believe it 100%. So we got that going on today. Matt Lyseth will be here, president and CEO of Downtown Moorhead Inc. I saw with Rustica, famous restaurant, closing in downtown Moorhead. It'd be great to have Matt in to talk about that, plus all the good things that are happening in downtown Moorhead. There's a lot happening there. And Matt's involved in kind of economic development for the whole city of Moorhead, too. So we'll get his thoughts on the casino thing going on, too. It sounds like the tribe is putting a hold on that. So we'll get his thoughts on all of that. And

0: full-size Navigator or one of the mid-size SUVs, lots of really good stuff down there. You see a ton of those Lincolns here in the metro area. They're all coming from Wahpeton, and I know why after having dealt with those good people down there. So coming to you live from the Drive with Vision studio, I am also opening up right now the phone lines at 701-271-1100. Actually, Addison's going to do that. Good morning, Addison. How are you?
1: I'm good. How are you?
0: I'm good, buddy. So you're halfway through. I don't know what we call this for you, but Addison is doing the early morning show here on the flag and then has to sit through this program too. So like five straight hours of sitting at the desk there. How are you holding up so far, buddy?
2: Ooh.
0: You're hanging in there.
1: 45 minutes of sleep, no breakfast, and two monsters.
0: Oh!
1: Halfway through the day, I'm ready to go.
0: 45? What happened to you?
1: I'm a night owl.
0: Oh, my word. Well, there's a night owl, and then there's whatever is going on with you. You got to turn the lights off a little earlier, my man.
1: Oh, I wish I could. I wish it was that simple. My apartment building, they got LED lights put on the garages, and it's one of those buildings where the garage kind of wraps around the building.
0: Yeah.
1: I don't even need to use the lights in my apartment when the sun goes down because
0: the way
1: those LEDs shine through my windows. That's my problem.
0: Well, have you got blinds?
1: Yeah. Oh, but I'm just a night guy anyways.
0: Oh my God.
1: I don't go to bed till like 4:30, 5 o'clock.
0: Oh, okay.
1: And my first alarm is set to go off at
0: 4:50. You and I need to talk, my friend, because I don't mean to get heavy on you quick. But your risk of Alzheimer's and dementia is going to go up 100-fold if you don't find a way to change that sleep schedule, my man. And we want you in good shape for many years to come, not just for this show, but we care about you. So we have to talk, my man, because this is no way to do it.
1: A work in progress.
0: Well, okay. I'm gonna be like your pseudo dad here on this thing, and say, Addison, how much sleep did you get last night? So, but anyway, we appreciate you being in and doing what you're doing here this week for sure. All right, let's get to it here with the morning wire semi-automatic storylines with a rapid fire rundown of what's happening on this particular day. I should mention Valley Christian Counseling and Wellness is our phone line sponsor today. All right, let's start on the weather side. Average high for this day in Fargo, 81. Record high was 105 in 1976. Record low, 39 in 2004. We'll lose 3 minutes and 6 seconds of daylight today. Ugh. So far in the markets, things are looking pretty good. The Dow is up 248. NASDAQ down 90. S&P 500 up 15. WTI crude oil up another 60 cents today at 85.42. Gold up $100 an ounce at 4,521. Silver up $1.25 at 65.29. And Bitcoin today up $688 a coin. AAA says average price of a gallon of regular unleaded gas is $4.08 nationwide. In the news today, Iran's foreign minister said today that Tehran is not going to accept a ceasefire with the U.S. in any way or shape, only a deal from the United States to surrender and end the war. The president said, coincidentally, there are no more ongoing talks going on with Iran. So they're going to try to choke them out economically. We'll see how it goes. A South Dakota family has filed a federal lawsuit against a Fargo hotel and pool contractor after their 5-year-old son suffered a skull fracture and brain bleed on a hotel pool slide. It happened in February of last year at the La Quinta during a youth hockey tournament when the child fell from the slide and struck his head on the floor. The complaint alleges the slide was defective and should never have been used in a commercial pool. Moorhead police have identified 27-year-old Luis Ramos of Fargo as a man whose body was recovered from the Red River on Monday. He was reported missing Sunday night after witnesses saw him struggling in the water before disappearing below the surface. No reason given on why he went into the river. When we come back, story of the day, what is going on with this continued hot and dry summer? That's next.
3: I'm gonna let you down.
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0: Yesterday in Bismarck, Governor Kelly Armstrong declared a drought disaster for North Dakota. Ag Commissioner Doug Goring was there, too. It happened during a state water commission meeting. They announced some relief measures, emergency relief measures for livestock producers. $2 million now is being allocated for a livestock water supply project assistance program. Livestock producers can get a cost share reimbursement for drilling new water wells, connecting to rural water systems, and things like that. It comes after one of the hottest and driest Julys we've ever had across North Dakota. And Bridget Riedel told us last week that we're starting to get some producers that cannot find enough good grazing land anymore and are starting to ship cattle out to market. I had not heard it was that bad until Bridget said that last week. Dean Wysocki is our chief meteorologist here at Fieldstone Group Flag Family Media, and I asked him to buzz in to give some perspective. I heard him on our morning show today giving some statistics about how crazy this July has been. So, Dean, take us back to, I'll take us back to last year when we did not have a single 90-degree day after Memorial Day in Fargo.
1: Crazy.
0: The whole summer. And you were telling us this morning on the flag about some numbers that you've been able to dig up this year, and then going back, how far we have to go back. Give us some of that perspective because it's really interesting.
1: Okay, yeah. So, I was sitting in the office and I said, you know what? All right, we've had 24 days in Fargo of 90 degrees or warmer, and 20 days of 90 plus in Grand Forks. And I'm like, hey, I'm going to shoot the Weather Service. We have a Slack channel that we use to communicate with the Weather Service. I'm like, I'm going to shoot them a message. See where we rank. How does this rank out of hottest summers that we've had? And oddly enough, I knew it'd be close to the top 10. We're in the 11th place right now. With 24 90 plus days. Grand Forks is tied for seventh hottest summer in Grand Forks. And the record for hottest, I thought it'd be in the 30s.
0: Yeah, 1936 or whatever.
1: It wasn't. It was 1988 where we had 39 days of 90 plus. Now, normal is about 11 or 12. Mm. So we're double that. Mm. And much of the same out west as well. Now, it started out very dry out in the western part of the state. And over the last couple of weeks, they've had above normal precip, actually, out around the Watford area, Dickinson.
0: Okay, because they started out pretty good. It was pretty green out there till like July 4th or so.
1: Yep.
0: And then, July and early August was horrible.
1: Yeah, and now they're catching up a little bit, but overall, it's like the governor said, it's dry, drought conditions across the whole state.
0: Yeah.
1: So I wanted to compare the most recent hot streak we've had was in 2023. So just a few years ago, we had 29 days of 90 plus. That ranks fifth. That ranks fifth hottest. Now, we've got 24 right now. I don't think we're going to get 29. But if we get up to 26, we'll be in eighth place, which I think we do stand a chance of getting a couple more 90-degree days.
0: This is Fargo now we're talking about.
1: Yeah.
0: So it's interesting because you're telling me that as hot as it's been, we're not even a top 10 summer yet.
1: Not yet. We will be.
0: We will be okay.
1: Before it's done.
0: Okay.
1: Yeah, without a doubt. Yeah.
0: Okay. So you're looking, when you get past Labor Day, it's tough to get to 90.
1: It is. Yeah.
0: But so you're telling us that within the next couple of weeks, we likely get there once or twice.
1: I think we'll hit not this coming weekend. Well, we have a chance this coming weekend, but I think the following weekend we stand. We're going to have a burst of heat coming up into the Northern Plains. So I think the following weekend we'll probably hit 90.
0: Okay, so we've established 2023 was very warm. 2026 is going to be. 24 and 25, not so much. We know 25 was a cold summer, really, when you think about it. Well, 24, I don't remember much about 24. Was it kind of about average?
1: I think it was pretty close to
0: 11 or 12.
1: Yeah.
0: Okay.
1: But I did some, because we were talking about this on Bonnie's show. She goes, all right, so the most recent hot summer was 2023, where we had 29 days of 90 plus. And Bonnie was saying, yeah, but was it as dry? And it wasn't. So during the summer, May through August of 2023, we had 11 inches of rain. Okay. This summer, May, June, July, and up through now, so compared to the heat of 2023 where we end, the moisture where we had 11 inches, This summer, 4.3 inches. That's
0: An inch and a half of that came a few days ago.
1: Yeah, but where the airport didn't get anything.
0: Oh, they did not.
1: But West Fargo did.
0: Yeah. My house, 1.75 inches. Yeah. Down by Shanley, we're on the south side of town.
1: Yeah.
0: Interesting.
1: The airport didn't get, I think they got 0.04 out of that. But yeah, the south, West Fargo and through South Fargo got over an inch of rain. So here's a good example. So in the hot summer of 2023, May, 2.5 inches, June, 3.75, July was dry with 0.95, and then August was wet with 4. This year, May, 1.09 inches, June, 2.49. July, just over 0.6 of an inch. That's it. And so far this month of August, only a third of an inch.
0: It's just been the combination of the heat and lack of rain.
1: It is.
0: It's just been hot.
1: It's been hot. It's been dry. And before the summer is done, we will go down more than likely in the top 10.
0: Here's what I think is interesting about this summer, though, of all the things. Is that, do you remember back, I'm training for a marathon, so I run a lot in the summer, so I remember these things, at least the last few weeks and last 2-3 months or so. Do you remember how humid it was early this summer?
1: Oh, yeah.
0: It was really muggy, and usually when we get that muggy weather, it kicks off some thunderstorms and some rain, and it never happened.
1: Nope.
0: It never happened. And that was weird, because I always think, okay, muggy weather, something's going to be kicking off about 5 o'clock, and it never happened.
1: Yeah, and I've had a lot of questions thrown at me. Well, with such a hot, dry summer, does that mean we're going to have a warm, dry winter? Those two are not correlated. It makes no difference. The summer does not lead to what normally would happen in the winter. However, with El Nino, or Super El Nino, is continuing to strengthen and expected to peak around January. Now, a good 70% plus of strong El Nino winters, not all of them, but a good majority of them, are warmer and drier than normal in the northern plains. Okay. Now, again, that's normally. That doesn't necessarily, and a good example, I believe, was back in 2016 when we had our last real strong El Nino. Typically, the West Coast, especially Southern California, they get hammered with storm after storm after storm, but 2016 they didn't. So each El Nino is a little different, and we'll have to wait and see again how the LRC pans out. If October, November, and into early December are drier than normal, that's not good news, because that means it is going to be a dry winter. So
0: all right,
1: we'll see how it unfolds, but I mean, we've had back-to-back easy winters.
0: Yeah.
1: Could we be playing with the trifecta this winter?
0: All right.
1: We'll wait and see.
0: Last question for you. What do we call this? Because the climate jihadis would tell us that this is like the bomb cyclone of summer weather, where it's hot and dry. What do we call this? There's no atmospheric rivers around here.
1: No, it's
0: atmospheric deserts.
1: It's just...
0: We need some words for this.
1: I'll make something up.
0: Okay.
1: Make something up and let you know.
0: That's what we do here on the Steve Ahlstrom Show anyway. We just make stuff up and see what happens. All right, buddy. Thank you, Dean.
1: You got it.
0: The one and only Dean Wysocki, Chief Meteorologist here in the Steve Ahlstrom Show. When we come back, Senator David Hogue talking about the special session and free school lunch.
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5: Financial pressures and declining attendance forcing the owners of Trowbridge Creek Zoo near Vergas to reconsider its future. Owners there say operating costs and a short season have made keeping up with the non-required facility upgrades financially unfeasible. Despite meeting all regulatory standards, the owners say the stress has become overwhelming. If the zoo ultimately closes, most animals will be relocated to other facilities. A candidate for Morehead City Council dropping out of the Ward 1 race. Ben Livingston had been running against council member Ryan Nelson, Sarah Opitz, and Dalton Swanson. In a post on his campaign page, he says he withdrew after thoughtful consideration, adding he plans to stay involved in community work. Livingston is an administrative assistant at Homeward Animal Shelter in Fargo. Governor Walz signing a sweeping executive order blocking new copper and nickel mining near the Boundary Waters Canoe Area Wilderness. Order directs state agencies to withhold permits and environmental approvals in the Rainy River headwaters. Republican House Speaker and gubernatorial candidate Lisa Daymuth pushed back, criticizing the move for eliminating high-paying jobs before projects undergo regulatory review. This action follows Congress's vote to overturn a 20-year federal shield against mining in the Boundary Waters, opening the door to renewed non-ferrous mineral mining proposals. From the Flag Family Newsroom, I'm
1: mostly sunny skies for today. It's going to be a nice one with highs in the low 80s and light north-northwest winds. We'll see some showers and thunder showers move through overnight tonight with lows into the mid to upper 50s. And for Thursday, look for partly cloudy skies. It will be warmer with highs in the mid to upper 80s. And it looks like we stay in the low to mid 80s with partly cloudy skies as we head into the upcoming weekend. From the Flag Skywatch Weather Center, I'm Chief Meteorologist Dean Wysocki.

0: they're not cooling down the engines at the North Dakota legislature. A special session is set for the first week in September to consider five bills that have been approved out of committee. And to break this down and talk a little bit about what those bills are and what the chances of them moving forward, we're pleased to be joined here on the Valley Christian Counseling and Wellness phone line by Senator David Hoag from Minot, a Republican who is kind enough to be with us here on the show today. Senator, good morning. Thank you for your time.
1: Well, good morning, sir. Thank you for having me.
0: You got it. So the five bills are a synthetic kratom ban, a natural leaf kratom regulation measure that would make you be 21 before you get the stuff, a proposal to address non-disclosure agreements with the data centers. There's a property tax credit correction, which is more kind of administrative than anything, and then a military gallery project funding bill that is out there alive and kicking. For purposes of our conversation, I want to talk about the first three of these. And so let's start with the kratom ban. One would ban the synthetic stuff. The other one would regulate the natural stuff here. Tell us of the conversations that you've had on these. What do we need to know about this, and which of these has the best chance to get through, or do both have about an equal shot?
1: Well, I thank you for the question. I think both of them have a pretty strong chance of getting through. I would say there's still a significant component of both sides, both chambers, both the House and the Senate, that would like to see a ban of both the natural and the synthetic until we get into a special session and can decide whether we can appropriately regulate the natural kratom, the leaf kratom. And so I don't know what's going to happen with respect to that, but I to answer your question, I think both of those bills, prime sponsored by Senator Axman of Bismarck and Representative Heinert of Bismarck, have an excellent chance.
0: So there's not a bill that would completely ban altogether. I imagine somebody put one out there, but it didn't advance to be considered by the full legislature. I think you probably answered this question before, but I want to make sure. You said there's definitely an appetite for many in the legislature to ban all of it, but that's not what you're going to be discussing. Is it because there is a legal question on it, and so you don't want to pass something that might be struck down in court right away?
1: No, I don't think there's a legal barrier to banning it. I think there's it's a political consideration. There are a significant number of legislators who believe that kratom can effectively be regulated without causing serious health side effects from a significant part of the population. In other words, if you raise the age and you require appropriate labeling, that individuals can safely use kratom for pain relief and other symptoms. And so there's, as with a lot of issues, there's not universal agreement among 141 legislators on the appropriate level of regulation. So I think it's more of a political consideration.
0: Yeah, interesting. Well, I'd never even heard of this stuff till about 3 weeks ago. And so I imagine everybody's kind of been doing a crash course on this and trying to binge study on what it's all about. And we're thankful that our lawmakers are there to kind of help sort out things like this when they do pop up. And I personally would just say I appreciate the governor's leadership on this. When something looks this, it's exploding on the scene. And I think a good leader will get involved at times like this and say, okay, whoa, we're going to make this, we're going to ban it for 30 days so the legislature can get together and then discuss it there. So it seems like this is the legislative process and civic leadership doing what it needs to do at times like this.
1: Yeah, well, you know, you're right. I mean, it has not been on the radar, but there's just been, you know, little anecdotal things where you look at it and you scratch your head and saying, hey, what's going on here? And you said civic leadership. The city of Ray, North Dakota, after a fatality in that area that was known, I think, to somebody on the city council said, hey, we're going to ban this stuff in the city of Ray. We're not a very big community with a lot of kratom vendors, sellers, but this stuff is impacting our community, and we're going to ban it. And that, you know, that was just one little news story that I happened to see about 6 months ago. And it's like, what's going on here? Mm-hmm. And then, when the governor, like you said, the governor raises awareness, I think he heard what the federal government was doing, proposing a rule to list it as a Schedule I substance with the opiates. And then you're like, okay, this has got people's attention, and we don't have to wait for some sort of, you know, catastrophic health epidemic like meth or something like that to regulate this product that is at this point totally unregulated.
0: Yes. The last one that I want to touch on here is about the data center non-disclosure agreements. Mm-hmm. Talk to me like I'm in fifth grade on this one. My guess is what you're doing is you're trying to figure out what the right process is for non-disclosure agreements between some of these big tech firms and cities, counties, municipalities to build data centers there. Because once you have a non-disclosure agreement, then it becomes really hard to get a lot of this stuff on the record. So what are you trying to do with this piece of legislation?
1: Well, I would say this particular piece of legislation stems from anecdotal information that we heard about the data center out in Harwood and the competition between various political subdivisions out there, including the city of Fargo. And the developer was wanting to talk to different political subdivisions, and in the process was asking public officials to sign an agreement that said, hey, with the information that we share with you, you will not share with other people, including, you know, your colleagues, including, you know, the public. And, you know, in the legislative circles, for example, that's a non-starter. You want to have a discussion with me, and you don't want me to share it with anybody? Well, that's how we make laws. We share each other's wisdom, experiences, and opinions about a particular matter, and then we craft legislation. So for somebody to ask us not to share information is just a non-starter. And so to see that potentially could be happening at the county level or the city level, that's just something we wanted to, if that is indeed a trend, we wanted to arrest that process and say, hold on a minute. We're public officials. We have to share information with one another on a city council or county commission or legislature. And we just can't have these sort of agreements that where we would agree not to share information.
0: So if this legislation goes through, what would happen?
1: Well, through the end of the biennium in June of 2027, and you mentioned data centers, but the legislation as it's drafted would apply to all industries. So, you know, if you want to develop a large industrial project, you would not be able to, you'd be able to ask, of course, but public officials cannot sign agreements that says they will receive information and will not agree not to share it either with their, you know, their colleagues on a commission or council or legislators, you know, will not share it with their other legislators.
0: So how do we balance, Senator, the needs of businesses? And we're a free market economy, obviously, and we like a good, healthy, thriving business sector. How do we balance their needs to, if Microsoft comes in, wants to get something done, they don't necessarily want Google and Anthropic and Meta and whoever else to know all of their company business. How do we allow that to happen while still having the transparency that we need for the public?
1: Well, that happens every day. I mean, as an attorney in private practice, private entities among themselves sign non-disclosure agreements on virtually almost every transaction. You come in and you say, "Hey, I'm looking to sell my business, or I'm wanting to buy a particular business. I don't want that known. I'm looking to develop a particular business in this location. I insist on getting non-disclosure agreements from, let's say it's the realtor that I'm going to hire to look for the land, or it's the surveyor I'm going to hire to survey the land." You can certainly restrict the ability of private entities to share information about your project. But if you come looking to the government for, let's say, financial assistance or a permit or a zoning change, those are all public decisions that need to be out in plain view. And so we would not expect you to be asking them to keep confidential the information you're sharing with them in order to get the permit or to get the grant or the low interest loan. That information is out there. Now, we do have a statute under our open records that says there are exceptions for things that are described as trade secrets. So, as an example, if a business wants to, and the Bank of North Dakota decides they're eligible and appropriate, you know, they don't open up their financial records simply because they're getting a loan. And the same is true for certain other proprietary information. But I think the balance, to answer your question, is we're not going to have public officials signing blanket agreements that says, "Hey, I met with these folks and I can't share any information with my colleagues."
0: Yeah, that makes sense. Senator, thanks for the good conversation here. Hang on for just a minute because I want to ask you about the school lunch measure, which I think would be a horrible mistake, but it seems one that a lot of people are willing to make. More with Senator Hogue when we come back after this.
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0: I hear once in a while someone say, well, I don't want to be on the wrong side of history. And I think that that's a incorrect way to look at the things that matter to us. I will tell you that I don't care if I'm on the wrong side of history as long as I am on the right side of common sense and the good Lord. That's sort of my criteria. This movement to pay for school meals, breakfast and lunch for all Minnesota school kids, regardless of income, to me is one that I'm willing to be on the wrong side of whatever happens. I don't care what they say. I will not give up on this soapbox that I have. This is government waste on steroids, but the money wouldn't be wasted by the government and good people like David Hogue. It would be wasted and could be wasted by North Dakota voters if they pass this measure that is going to be on the November ballot. Senator Hogue, you and your colleagues, I know, have tried to, over the years, make this program a little bit more liberal, if I can say that word, on who would qualify right for this. And right now, if you're a family of four and you got $70,000 of income, if you're anywhere there or lower income, you get your school meals paid for already. We have already solved this problem, haven't we?
1: I think we have, and you're right. We have expanded the eligibility for the program over the years and continued to do so until now, when a left-leaning out-of-state group donated approximately $800,000 to gather signatures to say everybody, every K-12 student will get free breakfasts and lunches. And I think if the voters of North Dakota understand that, and they do understand that all of our entitlement programs, whether it's housing assistance, Medicaid, health care, whether it's SNAP, food benefits, they're all means tested, meaning if you can't afford to your health care, if you can't afford to housing, if you can't afford fuel assistance, the government will step in and help you pay for it. This measure says, if your household income is $200,000 or $300,000 or anything above that, we are still going to subsidize the parents by providing free meals to their K-12 students.
0: This idea is apparently popular in North Dakota. I guess there's polling out that shows even among Republicans, this has a majority in favor of that. But this did not start organically within North Dakota. This, as you mentioned, came from an out-of-state group. What would an out-of-state group, whether they're left-leaning, right-leaning, whatever, why would someone from out-of-state want to get involved in North Dakota's economic mechanisms this way?
1: Well, a couple of reasons. Number one, they have the wealth. The group that is funding this one is called the, quote, Fairness Project. And they're largely funded by several very wealthy labor unions. And they've had success in other states. The most recent example would be Montana, where they put a constitutional amendment on the ballot to liberalize abortion in Montana. They've done so in other states. And this is just sort of it's a very much a feel-good type of piece of legislation where we're helping the kids, Steve. We're helping the kids. No, you're helping the parents of the kids who would otherwise have to pay for their children's meals. And we're helping not just the parents that can't afford it. We're helping all of them. We don't care if they, you know, again, if they make $500,000 a year, they're going to get free lunches from the state of North Dakota. And the Republican-led Senate does not agree with that. That's why we have not put that measure into law. And I think, Steve, if enough people, North Dakotans, you mentioned the polling, if enough North Dakota voters understand that this measure is not means tested, in other words, everybody gets it, whether they can afford it or not, they will vote no, because that's just not the North Dakota way. We don't like to hand out benefits and put them in the Constitution for people that can afford to do so. We recognize that that's the obligation to feed and clothe your children falls squarely on the parents or guardians, not the right. government. We're willing to help when you can afford it, but why would good government provide food to people who can afford to provide it for themselves? I don't understand that.
0: Yeah, well, and of course, this is a question, too, about if this money is allocated, then goes into this fund, it's locked up and nothing else can be done with it. So if we have a time in our state's future where that money could be used for something that we really do need, you can't touch it. And currently, the program pays out about $3 million worth of benefits every year, but this would put $67 million or so into the fund every year. So it's a lot of money that we don't need going somewhere where nobody can get at it for even a noble purpose. Senator, thank you for the time. I need to keep having conversations with you and other people. We need to figure out how we can stand up some kind of an organized resistance here, because I think you're right. If people knew about it, they might feel differently or at least be informed as they make their choice. Thank you, sir, for the time. I appreciate it very much. We'll be in touch.
1: Hey, thanks for having me on.
0: Take care. Thanks so much. Senate Majority Leader David Hogue out of Minot, a Republican that's got some good common sense ideas on this subject and other things as well. Hour two of the program coming up next.
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17: Two very different Democrats. I'm Dave Anthony, Fox News. On the ballot in Florida in November, one is a progressive, the other's not.
18: I reject socialism. I'm a capitalist. We'll see how Florida's voters sort that out.
17: David Jolly used to be a Republican in Congress. He switched parties and won the Democratic primary for governor and will take on Congressman Byron Donalds, who won the GOP nomination.
19: Tonight, we put aside our differences. Tonight, we are one united Republican Party.
17: As for the progressive who won in Florida, it's Angie Nixon getting the Democratic nomination for U.S. Senate.
20: We deserve to thrive, not just survive.
21: State Representative Angie Nixon defeating Alex Vindman with a grassroots campaign, delivering a major left-wing victory over an establishment Democrat. Vindman is a former national security official who was a key witness in President Trump's impeachment trial. Nixon won by double digits despite just under $1 million compared to Vindman's $16 million. She'll now face an uphill battle in November against Republican Senator Ashley Moody.
17: That's Fox's Dana Marie McNichol. President Trump just wrote on Truth Social, Vindman's loss was gratifying, calling him a treasonous creep. He also called Angie Nixon a radical left lunatic who can't speak or think properly. In another Trump post, he endorsed Ryan Elijah, the Republican who defeated Congressman Corey Mills in a Florida GOP primary, writing, he told Mills to get out of the race, but he wouldn't listen. Mills becomes the 11th House lawmaker to lose a primary this year. In yet another post, the president delayed new 50% tariffs on Canada as they work out a new trade deal, adding,
22: the great Keystone XL pipeline, long ago killed by sleepy Joe Biden, may be awoken from the grave. The pipeline, of course, would have connected heavy crude oil sources in Canada to U.S. refineries, but with pressure from environmentalists, President Biden axed the project.
17: That's Fox's Alexandria Hoff at the White House. 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
17: While Florida's Senate race gets a lot of attention, there were two other primaries. In Wyoming, Congresswoman Harriet Hageman won it and is favored in a very Republican state to be elected in November to replace retiring GOP Senator Cynthia Lummis. While in Alaska,
4: Republican Senator Dan Sullivan and Democratic former Congresswoman Mary Peltola advanced to November's general election on Tuesday, setting the stage for what's expected to be an expensive race and a fight for a seat that could determine the balance of power in the U.S. Senate.
17: As Fox's Ted Linder, Peltola finished first ahead of Senator Sullivan. Two others also advanced in Alaska for a ranked choice voting contest in November. It is day two for a meta trial that could last 6 weeks. 29 states have sued in the social media case, the parent company of Instagram and Facebook.
5: The states accuse Meta of using addictive features like infinite scrolling, personalized recommendations, and constant notifications to keep young users coming back, even as the company knew about the potential for serious harm, including anxiety, depression, and sleep problems. Outside court, a group of advocates and parents unveiled a banner with the names of nearly 400 children they say died from social media-related harm.
17: Fox's Claudia Cowan in Oakland, Meta calls the claims unsubstantiated. Now an update on the death of actress Hayden Panettiere, who was only 36.
8: A newly released police report shows her on and off again boyfriend Brian Hickerson and his brother were at the Greenville, South Carolina Airbnb where the 36-year-old died over the weekend. Narcan was also reportedly found on scene. Police say Hickerson showed officers a bag of medication the actress was on, which appeared to include 9 different drugs.
17: That's Fox's Todd Pyro. The cause of death has not been determined yet. On Wall Street, we're seeing some big gains this morning. After 3 straight sell-offs, the Dow's up 355 points. The Nasdaq's gaining 112. I'm Dave Anthony, and this is Fox News.
2: Mostly sunny skies for today. It's going to be a nice one with highs in the low 80s and light north-northwest winds. We'll see some showers and thundershowers move through overnight tonight with lows into the mid to upper 50s. And for Thursday, look for partly cloudy skies. It will be warmer with highs in the mid to upper 80s. And it looks like we stay in the low to mid 80s with partly cloudy skies as we head into the upcoming weekend. From the Flag Skywatch Weather Center, I'm Chief Meteorologist Dean Wysocki.
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0: Hour number two, the Steve Holmstrom Show on this Wednesday morning. Good morning, my friend. Great to be here with you on the program today. 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Did you know the 4 for $4 is back? 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And if you're like me, going on a road trip, you're going to need three for a long road trip, and stock up. And buy two, get one free. You just cannot beat that as well. So lots of good stuff there. They've also got a buy two, get three free on Powerade, which is big in my house this time of year with running training going on. That's right. Buy two, get three for free. So that's what I'm talking about right there. The best gummy bears in the business, those Albanese gummy bears. A big old bag of those, just $1.59. Lots of good. I could get hungry on the PetroServe website there. Cafe USA and PetroServe USA, making America feel better and getting you full better as well. All right, 8 past the hour. Here are what I believe to be the three most consequential stories in the news cycle today. And I'm going to give you the first one and tell you I have reservations about it. How's that for confidence in your content, right? This is from KSTP-TV, who has been sort of the Twin Cities and probably Minnesota leader in polling. Now, the problem with anything that KSTP is doing right now is their polling wasn't very good in the primaries. Their polling had Angie Craig and Peggy Flanagan basically in a 50-50 race. And Flanagan destroyed her. I think she won by, was it 18 points? It was double digits. And it was never close. So I would say take this with a grain of salt, but I'm going to pass it along to you because it's a data point. Then you decide what to make of it. But they have done the first polls now for the statewide races coming up in November. This is governor, Senate, and attorney general, U.S. Senator, okay? So I'm going to start with the governor's race. They have Amy Klobuchar leading Lisa Daymuth 51-36, 15 percentage points. I think I told you the day after the primary that I believe that the governor's race is likely about 10 points in reality, and the race between Flanagan and Tafoya is likely 4-5. So I'll say 10 and 5, just to be even. Like, that's where we're at right now. Well, Klobuchar will not ever get any more popular than she is right now. Everybody knows who Amy Klobuchar is and what she isn't. What she's done, what she hasn't, a.k.a. said anything about the fraud all the way along. She will be seen by just about everyone in Minnesota as a continuation of Democrat priorities. Okay? She's going to be able to say, I had nothing to do with the fraud. And she's right that she didn't. She was not part of Minnesota state government at that time. She was being a U.S. senator the whole time. But you are part of the family, and she was very quiet. Didn't say, you know, crickets, basically, when it comes to what was happening with Minnesota. And will she be motivated by the same priorities that Tim Walz, Keith Ellison, everybody else was motivated by? That's going to be the biggest thing for Republicans to try to pounce on, is to say you are just getting another Minnesota Democrat. And look at what Minnesota Democrats have gotten us. And you might have a chance in the suburbs. That's where this race will be won or lost. All the polling on all these races is lopsided, massively red out of the five-county metro area, and massively blue in Hennepin and Ramsey County. It's just big population areas are very liberal. They just are. We talked about these DSA candidates. One of them won a primary in Florida. We're like, oh, Florida? How can that happen in Florida? It's not happening in Florida. It's happening in a certain urban area in Miami, in Dade County, which you're always going to have liberal people there. Not always. Once in a while, you get a mayor of Miami like you had not too long ago. Suarez, I think, was his name. But for the most part, you get a bunch of people together in an urban area, and you get Democrat policies. You just do. So Minnesota is not one state. It's not. It's three very distinct areas, more distinct than probably most states. You've got a very liberal urban core. You've got a very moderate left-leaning suburban base. And you've got a very conservative Rocks and Cows. So in this race, with Klobuchar being up 51-36, number one, I'm saying this race is closer now than that polling, just because what we saw in the primary.

0: she has a chance to close that gap. Amy Klobuchar likely wins, but I think this is a closer race than what we're seeing right now. My guess is it's right around 8 to 10 by the time it's all said and done. Hope I'm wrong. I hope that I am wrong. U.S. Senate race. This is the Michelle Tafoya race. So what's happening there? Well, Peggy Flanagan, Michelle Tafoya both won handily in their primaries. So what does this look like? You've got Flanagan ahead right now, 46 to 41 in this poll. I think that's pretty accurate. I also think this is incredibly encouraging for Michelle Tafoya. Peggy Flanagan, again, is not going to get any more popular. She is basically an establishment incumbent who can be tied very directly to all the fraud and all the corruption out of the Tim Walz administration. And I think you see that in these numbers. For a Republican to be within five is encouraging at this point of this race. And that number will get closer. I believe that this is a dogfight. I think this one goes right down to the wire. And if you love campaign ads, just wait till what you see in Minnesota here in the next few months about that one. And then if you really want some encouragement, Ron Schutz, who nobody has heard of, only people heavily involved in politics have heard of him, is tied with Keith Ellison, who everybody knows about. Again, Keith Ellison is not going to get any more popular. Nobody has any idea who Ron Schutz is, and they're tied 43 apiece. Ellison is most closely tied to all of the fraud in Minnesota. The audio recording where he says, hey, hang on, we'll figure out a way to get this stuff done for you guys. That should be a campaign ad everywhere you look. So that's story number one. Story number two, President Trump says there are no ongoing talks with Iran. No new discussions have been planned. It is either going to be military or economic strangulation. And the Iranians have said again today that we are not giving up. The only way this ends is for the U.S. to give up. Now, they might be still puffing out their chest, as much of it as they have left to puff out, and thinking if we can, you know, smoke out Trump by the midterms, we'll be okay. I think Trump at this point is like, fine, I don't care. I'll give up the midterms if it means getting a win in the long run. So we'll see how that all pans out, but that's story number two. And story number three, Byron Donalds could be the next governor of Florida. He won the Republican primary last night, setting up a matchup with Democrat and Florida former Florida Congressman David Jolly. Donalds had a convincing win last night. And part two of this is you might be wondering, well, what's happening with DeSantis? He is not running for governor again. He's term limited in Florida. You can only have two consecutive four-year terms. So theoretically, if he sits this one out, he could run again. I don't know. Feels like he'd have something else to do. He could be definitely in an administration, a Republican administration. May just have other options ahead of him as well. There was some speculation this year about his wife, Casey, entering the race, but it doesn't look like that's going to materialize into anything right there. The history book in America will show Ron DeSantis to be one of, if not the most successful governor in the history of our country. Florida is the freest state in the nation, and that man is why. It is a textbook on how to run a state. I think a lot of DeSantis, as you know. We'll see what the future holds.
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5: I just saw this, and this should have been in my key three today. Dr. David Morin's a former senior advisor to Dr. Anthony Fauci at the National Institute of Allergy and Infectious Diseases pleaded guilty in federal court yesterday to one count of conspiracy to commit offenses and to defraud the United States. He admitted to conspiring with external researchers, including leaders of the New York-based EcoHealth Alliance, to intentionally circumvent the Freedom of Information Act and the Federal Records Act. He directed government discussions regarding coronavirus research grants and theories on COVID-19 origins away from his official government email into a personal Gmail account. In emails previously uncovered by Congress, Morin's noted he would use private email to ensure records were hidden or deleted. The hidden communications directly concerned an NIH grant awarded to the EcoHealth Alliance that funded bat coronavirus research at the Wuhan Institute of Virology. When the grant was terminated in 2020 amid lab leak concerns, Morin's plotted with external parties off the record to help restore the grant and counter the lab leak narratives. He faces up to 5 years in federal prison at his sentencing scheduled for November 12th. Ooh, boy. In the court documents, they are careful to say that Dr. Fauci is not charged with any wrongdoing in this case, but the investigation revealed, according to CBS News, that Morin's used his back-channel communications to pass non-public information to senior leadership. During earlier congressional hearings, Fauci condemned Morin's use of personal email for official business, saying he was unaware of the evasion tactic at the time. Oh, yeah, we're going to believe that, right? Isn't that something? Well, we aren't there yet, but somebody is going to have a mugshot. Isn't that something? Former senior advisor, not just any old person there, did all these things in private email to ensure records were hidden or deleted. But surely Fauci wouldn't have wanted that, right? Surely he wanted everything to be searchable and accountable and transparent. Oh, so good. These stories make me happy. All right, 22 past the hour. It is time now for the best thing I heard all day. As I'm coming to you live from the Drive with Vision studio, drivewithvision.com, Vision Ford Lincoln in Wappanoag. 15 minutes or less to get yourself a beautiful new or pre-owned car, truck, or SUV. So this is a report from the Wall Street Journal that I play for you today. not necessarily because I'm happy about what it is that the subject matter is, but I think it brings up a bigger conversation here about a few different things. And so this is pretty self-explanatory. This is a reporter outlining a effort that's going on at the University of Michigan. So here's what this story is all about.
6: The University of Michigan will drop grades for first semester freshmen next fall in an effort to curb what they're calling a mental health crisis. Instead of a letter grade, first semester transcripts will show pass or no credit. Professors will still assign grades internally to track eligibility for scholarships and academic awards, but they won't affect GPAs or appear on student transcripts. The university said the program is designed to help students acclimate to the demands of college. It applies to students in the College of Literature, Science, and the Arts, which accounts for roughly half of the 8,000 freshmen. Michigan isn't the first to implement this system. MIT and Caltech have similar programs. The shift comes while U.S. colleges wrestle with grade inflation and the need for remedial instruction for freshmen who aren't prepared for college-level classes. One former Michigan professor said he didn't think the policy would make much of a difference because grade inflation had made grades largely irrelevant. Students have applauded the new policy, saying that mental health is closely tied to academic stress and anxiety among students.
5: There's a lot here, but let's break it down. University of Michigan will drop grades for first semester freshmen next fall in an effort to curb what they're calling a mental health crisis. So they are adjusting standards and accountability and transparency for a reason that they think is justified. Now, there are times that I would say things like this probably are justified. And dropping grades and just saying pass, fail, or credit, no credit, maybe there are times that this is needed. But my question and my bigger point is, it's kind of hard for me to say this because I don't like to, it doesn't feel good to say. But while I recognize that there are certainly mental illnesses and those that are prisoners in their own minds, I do get that. I believe that we have taken mental health and we've leveraged that into creating industry of medication, industry of attention and public money, and industry of just mind share that allows people to feel like they are less than powerful in their own lives and situations. If I look at the two playbooks that matter to me, the good book and the conservative playbook, I don't know that really it apply. There's a whole lot of application here. The conservative playbook is, you know, personal freedom, small government, things like that. I would say that we have rallied a lot of resources with tax money to this, so maybe there's a little application there. And the good book, while not having anything that would apply directly there, I think talks about quite a bit that you, and by tapping into God's power in your life, you are more than conquerors. I feel like what we're talking about here is setting up kids for future failures more than it is protecting them or helping them. There is this, the lie of the nice that you hear from the left. They want to talk about being nice. It's immigration and refugee resettlement, open borders. We have to be nice to people. There's this lie about how we are nice to people and we've got to be kind. And so because of that, we're just going to allow whatever to happen to our societies by people coming in. Trans kids, we want to be nice to the trans kids. We don't want to be mean to them. So we've got to be nice to them. And we've tricked ourselves into believing that being nice and being kind and all those things is just letting them do whatever they want and not taking a stance on that. That seldom works out well. In this case, I know for a fact there's 1 out of 5 Americans, according to medical research, that has a diagnosed legitimate mental illness. And for these people, I say, you need your help, get your medications, get your therapy, whatever, read your Bible, tap into your faith system, whatever that might be. I'm not talking about those people. That is clinical. There are chemical compounds in the brain. I get all of that. We can talk about how they got there, but they are there and there's an issue. But I feel like what we're doing here is saying to our young people, hey, we don't want you to experience pressure. We don't want you to experience stress. We don't want you to experience uncomfortability or adversity. By doing that, we're going to help you. So we're not going to give you a letter grade. We don't want you dealing with that pressure. To me, that is an immature way to handle kids growing up. And we need to tell kids that having a job and working and going through stress and adversity is not just okay, but it's how you get stronger over time. If certain kids are completely messed up, get it, medication, all that, but let's not give kids a reason to feel like a victim as they're starting out their college careers at University of Michigan.
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11: I'm Bonnie Mastotti. Senator John Hoeven is outlining a two-part plan to protect Red River Valley farmers affected by the FM flood diversion project. The initiative uses $25 million from Army Corps savings for crop loss compensation along Farm Bill provisions so artificial flooding doesn't drive up insurance premiums.
12: Farmers upstream who are impacted by this and potentially have water that, you know, is going to be held back that impacts their land. This will accommodate, the legislation will accommodate that.
11: Hoeven expects the Farm Bill to advance out of committee this fall. Law enforcement in Morehead is defending the use of Flock license plate reading cameras, addressing public concerns over privacy and data security. Chief Chris Helmick says strict contracts and state laws keep the footage secure.
13: We have proper controls in place, and we really see this as a valuable tool, not just for our department, but for the community.
11: Officials emphasize that Minnesota's strict information sharing regulations ensured captured data remains restricted strictly to law enforcement investigations. And if you're near downtown Fargo tonight, don't be alarmed by a sudden police presence. The police department's crowd management team is holding a planned training exercise from 5 to 8 at the Civic Center on 4th Street North. Expect to see extra officers, police vehicles, bicycles, and tactical protective gear. I'm Bonnie Mastotti.
14: Mostly sunny skies for today. It's going to be a nice one with highs in the low 80s and light north-northwest winds. We'll see some showers and thundershowers move through overnight tonight with lows into the mid to upper 50s. And for Thursday, look for partly cloudy skies. It will be warmer with highs in the mid to upper 80s. And it looks like we stay in the low to mid 80s with partly cloudy skies as we head into the upcoming weekend. From the Flag Skywatch Weather Center, I'm Chief Meteorologist Dean Wysocki.
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5: All right, that's the sound. They're playing our song. And caller number five now at 701-271-1100 will be today's qualifier for the ultimate gridiron getaway in Vegas. The winner gets round-trip airfare for two, three-night hotel stay, two VIP tickets to see the boys from Fargo take on UNLV October 10th at Allegiant Stadium, our big giveaway and final drawing party at Kingpin September 14th. So there go the phone lines, no surprise. And thanks to United Valley Bank, where our roots make us stronger, located off 52nd Avenue South in Fargo, online at uvbank.net. While Addison fields a million phone calls here in a short amount of time, I get the privilege to visit with a friend of mine that I get a chance to catch up with every so often, Matt Lyseth. I got to know Matt when he ran Hornbacher's locally. He's moved on. He's now in consulting for businesses, and he is the president and CEO of Downtown Moorhead, Inc., and a guy who's got a lot of business experience, a lot of community connections, a good source of perspective on everything going on with business in the area, certainly in Moorhead specifically. Matt, good to see you again. Thanks for coming in.
16: It's great to be here, Steve.
5: Yeah, I've not had a chance to have you on the show since you took the role at Downtown Moorhead. So does it feel good to be kind of in this new role doing what you're doing in addition to the consulting work you've been doing?
16: Absolutely. And, you know, from my history of being in Moorhead, from my previous employer, it's all about the community. And so it's so enjoyable and fulfilling to really connect into the community and figure out what they need and how do you connect people and businesses together to just have a greater space to live.
5: Yeah. Well, I wish I could tell you I had a more noble a nudge to give you a call, but I saw the story about Rustica closing after 15 years or whatever that's been there. And part of my heart sinks when I see those stories, because I know from personal experience what it takes to run a business, start one up, develop it, blood, sweat, and tears, weekends, evenings, and all that good stuff. But I don't want that to be the story that we're all thinking about, because there, in any community, there are going to be businesses that say, you know what, we're going to call it quits, and then others that are starting up as well. But let's talk about Rustica for a minute. They were in a couple different locations, and certainly a disappointment whenever you see someone like that that says, you know what, we're kind of done doing this.
16: Yeah, absolutely. You know, Rustica was one of those places we all went to, whether it was for my wife and I, it was always right before the Concordia Christmas concert, you know, the official kickoff to Christmas, and you see a lot of alumni there. But that wasn't the only thing. People are going there for birthdays and anniversaries. It was really a kind of a go-to place that everybody felt great about.
5: Yeah. When it comes to kind of those nice restaurants to have that experience, the Speakeasy is no longer with us. Rustica no longer with us. Red Bear might have been my favorite just because of that great location they had. But where are the good places in Moorhead to still go get a nice dinner?
16: Yeah, it's always hard. You know, restaurants are just a difficult place to run. And as you look across the entire metro area, they continue to close. Mm. And for an entrepreneur like Anna and Micah, you know, who had owned it for 7 years before the Watsons had opened it and 5 years later, it's really hard work. As a business owner, you understand what it takes to watch all your P's and Q's. When you're running a restaurant, it's even harder. So the burnout rate gets a lot higher when you're in that in that space. But the great side of it is you get this entrepreneurial spirit and a better restaurant.
5: Yeah.
16: I don't want to knock all the chains in
5: no,
16: the world
5: you're
16: because
5: right.
16: they're consistent.
5: You're right.
16: But when we look across the Fargo-Moorhead area, some of our favorite restaurants are the ones that, you know, mom and pop opened and have their own recipes and do that. And it's really tough as they cycle through. And there's always going to be that next restaurant. I think about before Rustica opened up, right before that was John Alexander's, which was another, you know, entrepreneur that decided to move on and somebody else moves in that space. And so I think that natural turnover is so hard to emotionally deal with. We all, you know, want a business to be there forever once we attach ourselves to the owners or the servers that are there.
5: Yeah.
16: But it is kind of a natural progression of next person up with the next concept.
5: Yeah, like so Plaza Azteca is doing really good. The new Harry's over in West Fargo, they're doing well too. So it can happen. Mm-hmm. How do you keep people in Moorhead for a good night of dining and entertainment rather than have them scoot across the river though?
16: Yeah, it becomes harder. You know, it's a lot of bars and grills, you know, that are neighborhood bars and grills. And as we go around, I think about my neighborhood and others, people are stopping into those places, whether it's the Red Hen, Murphy's Legends.
5: Midtown,
16: Get to Midtown. Mm-hmm. People are still congregating together and finding a place. Fine dining is always going to be a tough piece in any metro area as you get to a higher price point, and especially in today's economy. And, you know, it's always mixed when you look at the stock market. Everything looks great, but I'm not retiring for a lot of years, so that's not
5: right.
16: helping me today.
5: Yes.
16: But, you know, as we think about that, is that one more trade-off of one less cup of coffee, or we only go for an anniversary instead of maybe a monthly visit?
5: I have to ask you, as someone who watches what happens with state government and the decisions that are made, It is easier to do business in North Dakota than it is in Minnesota. This is my opinion, but I base it on what I see coming out of the state. The Paid Leave Act is we own the radio stations over in Grand Rapids, and I see that firsthand. How much of a headwind do you believe the state government and the state legislation is, and taxes and all those things? How much more difficult is it for a business in Moorhead than it is for Fargo?
16: For running the business, you're having the exact same challenges of labor, because the labor market is the labor market for all of us. It doesn't get easier or harder on either side of the river. Everybody's paying a prevailing wage. It's mm-hmm. much higher than the minimum wage.
5: Yep.
16: In North Dakota, you know, that's following federal versus Minnesota. And in my understanding, many people are paying above what Minnesota is mandating right now, just because you want to attract the best people to represent your business. So a lot of the pieces are very similar. There are things like paid family leave that are different, you know, and that's an added cost to a business. I can't speak to what that is for managing it, but it's certainly one of those pieces that we continue to talk about. How do we level the playing field? And that doesn't mean everybody has the same tax rate and everybody does everything the same, but we want it to be very kind of apples to apples. And and from a development standpoint for the city of Moorhead, we do have a lot of programs that are available that really does level the playing field. From a commercial piece, it's the exact same tax rate as across the river. And so when you're running the business, you are not paying any more on your property tax that you would be across the river. And so there are a lot of things that are similar, but I think your view has been kind of purveying, you know, this I don't even consider it a border battle, because I live in this great community. But the idea that it is, everything is easier or it's always cheaper, and that's not always the case. But we haven't always done a great job in the past of really explaining the differences and how do you access this versus that. And so sometimes it's just the language we use of this is what works in West Fargo. And so they name it that, and we call it something else.
5: Yeah.
16: And it does the exact same thing to help developers get in the ground quicker and help their cash flow soon.
5: What's coming to Moorhead? What new things are popping up in the Moorhead area?
16: Yeah, we're continuing to be excited about the downtown redevelopment area. One of the big things, City Hall is going to move back in by November, so they'll be coming back into the new remodeled building, ready for citizens and much more equipped for this new century versus the 1970s yeah. building that was
5: right.
16: built before.
5: Yeah.
16: If you've seen, Essentia bought the old Wells Fargo building on 8th and Center, which is really good. I think any town that has a big bank building like that and the bank leaves is worried, because they're really hard to repurpose. And Essentia is moving in there with a full service clinic with urgent care. That is going to be running 7 days a week. They are investing, $8+ million just to get the first floor going. They're adding urgent care, which is great for downtown Moorhead, but you draw a big circle around it. There is no urgent care from any provider really across the downtown Moorhead, downtown Fargo area. So it's really going to be good for all citizens to be able to come and access health care. We are really excited about Kevin Bartram's announced he bought the old U.S. Bank building, which is the Frederick Martin. As soon as City Hall moves out of there, they've been head businesses. He's going to start remodeling that. It is he's bringing it back to the Frederick Martin, which is what the original purpose was when it was built in the 50s. And so the Freddy, as we've been kind of calling it, Kevin has plans for a full-service restaurant on the main floor, which is breakfast, lunch, and dinner, with the hotel lobby in there with the plaza kind of peeking out towards the river. So there'll be a patio there. Top floor, for those of you that are as old as I am, remember, the treetop is coming back, so the fine dining restaurant will be back on the top floor.
5: Well, there we go. There's a good restaurant coming back.
16: It's coming back, and the additional space is going to be banquet space, and it will fill a niche. When you look at the space in Moorhead, the Armory Event Center, which is really great for a bigger crowd and doing weddings, and then they have the Armory Annex, which is a little bit smaller. This is going to be that middle-sized piece for doing receptions and other places, and my mother remembers going to wedding receptions there a few days back, when she was in college up here. And so it's really bringing that back. And then the second through sixth floor is he's bringing a boutique hotel into it, much like his concept at Brujala, where it's you kind of check in with an Airbnb, but it's much more boutique-y. He's secured historical tax credits, so he's really bringing it back to the look and feel of the 1950s. And so we're really, really excited about that project starting and bringing another great option to the community.
5: We learned yesterday that there is a website that follows tribal matters, and they have come out now and they've reported that the White Earth Band is putting a hold on the casino convention center that was not in Moorhead, but just outside. And I assume it intersects with a lot of things there. How big, if and supposedly the new treasurer doesn't like the idea, whatever. If that doesn't happen, how much of a downer is that for the Moorhead economic development picture?
16: I would say it's probably mixed. I think you're always excited, and whether it's within your border or it's in Dilworth or West Fargo, we're always excited about new developments coming in and thinking about bringing more residents, you know, more people visiting Fargo-Moorhead. I'm sure Shirley over at Visit Fargo-Moorhead would say, anytime we can bring more people into the community, it's better for all of us. So yeah. a little bit of mix there. It doesn't really have an impact on Moorhead itself as far as because it's a hotel and casino sitting outside of it, but it's really about getting more bodies into this community and maybe we can get them to live here and stay long term.
5: Have you got a few more minutes? I feel like we're just getting into a good conversation here. I don't want to shove you out the door, but there's a break I have to take here. Can you hang on for
16: Absolutely.
5: A few more? Matt Lyseth, he is the president and CEO of Downtown Moorhead Inc. And if you've got a question or a comment, you can text us 701-271-1100 or give us a call as well. And I've had a text message just pop in, so we'll hit that and a few more thoughts with Matt as we continue here on the Steve Alstrom Show.

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0: 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A few more minutes with Matt Lyseth. And Matt was general manager at president of Hornbachers for many years. He's now in consulting and is kind of Moorhead's chief economic development guy with Downtown Moorhead, Inc. And we were talking about the food business, and you being in the food business and me going to restaurants, we pay attention to these things. And a text came in that talked about with the restaurant businesses, when someone new comes in, you can't buy a heritage where everybody relates, like Whitey's in Grand Forks, Mix Office and places like that. You know, when you go out to eat, Matt, and you pay for that bill, you add a tip or whatever, you're like, oh my gosh, I'm not sure how much I can do this. But the business on the other side, food is more expensive, insurance is more expensive, hiring people. And there's not, I mean, unless you want what McDonald's is doing, where they're going to the kiosks and the thing pops out the slide and there you go. But that's not why we go out to eat. We don't go out to eat because we're hungry. We're going out to eat because we want that experience. And the good restaurants are able to figure out how to do that while still managing a menu so that they are not bringing 50 things, you know, to the menu every meal either.
1: It is such a hard business to be able to manage that inventory. And you think about, you know, your refrigerator at home and you only buy so much steak because you know you're going to cook it in the next 2 days so it doesn't go bad. And we've all had strawberries go bad in the refrigerator and go, oh, I should have eaten those. The restaurant is dealing with that 7 days a week and basing it on, I think 100 people are coming in today. And if they don't, that means I've got extra food. What am I going to do with it so it doesn't spoil? It is a really hard business. It goes much beyond the table is clean and the food tastes good. It's really a logistical, sometimes nightmare of making sure that you've got the right product in it every time. And that's kind of a lot of the things that make business that makes restaurants more expensive, food costs and all of those logistics and the shrink that they have. But it also it's why there's a higher burnout rate for these entrepreneurs, because it is really tough managing that and working with a team to make sure you execute that perfectly every single moment that you're open.
0: Well, I see some restaurants now are not open every day of the week, or they're only open certain hours. And I guess if the food's good and you want to be there, you'll kind of tailor your schedule around that. So I guess it's an evolving thing. What does Moorhead need for businesses coming in that we don't have currently? What would we like to have more of?
1: Well, I think moving forward, every resident, they're always talking about amenities. So what more can we do? And I think of places like, you know, Quartz and Pints opened up last year, you know, with pickleball, with the restaurant inside of it, and Bar and Grill. It's those types of pieces. You know, they want community. You talked about it when you go out to a restaurant. It's, yes, we want to eat, but it's really about who you're eating with and the community. And and I think about, you know, we all have those haunts, whether it's the local bar and grill, you know, you sit, you see all of your neighbors. You may not be eating with them, but you see them come in and go out. And that's the kind of piece I think every neighborhood, every community is looking for, is that amenity where I'm going to do something because we enjoy it. But then I run into the Andersons and the Larsons and everybody, it just builds that community. So it's, how do we get more activities for people to get together, whether it's at a plaza, whether it's a you know, a farmer's market? But people are looking for connection, and I think that's a big missing piece after COVID for all of us. A lot of people kind of went in hiding, and some haven't come out yet, and we got to keep pulling them out, because everybody's needed to participate in this community and make the economy strong.
0: I want to close the loop on the Tribe and the casino project. What's your gut feel on this? Is this going to happen, or do you think it's maybe a no?
1: I just don't know. My information was from the Forum article, was back in June, where the new Secretary Treasurer said, hey, let's pump the brakes on this. We've got to talk about it more internally about how many jobs is it going to take away from annulment and what it does do for the overall, you know, betterment of the Tribe. The other piece that I think what I learned as we're having these conversations, this is not a project that is going to start getting built tomorrow. When you talk about, when you think about land being entrusted and how much is entrusted, it is going to take probably years to get that approved anyway. And then you start working on all the other pieces. And so one of the people we're working with, they speculated 5 years would be like a super lift to make it happen. And so I think they've got a lot of work still to do. They were working on the environmental assessment still, so they don't know, you know, what the soils look like there. And, you know, it's really close to the Buffalo Aquifer. And so there's lots of different things that they need to look at. So it's not a project that we're going to see in 1 year, but we might know more information as the tribe does their internal voting and understanding what they really want to move forward with.
2: Well, I know this. We better have some restaurants during football season over Moorhead High, because people from all over are coming to Moorhead this year to watch football games because of that team they have over there. So there will be good traffic going in and out of Moorhead this fall. Matt, great to see you again. Thanks for doing this. Let's visit again soon. Take care and all the best.
1: Thanks, Steve.
2: Matt Lyseth, President and CEO of Downtown Moorhead, Inc. That'll do it for the show today, my friend. Thank you for being with me. Have a great day. Keep on flying that flag. Take care.

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1: 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Being able to put down on paper what we're feeling, she's so smart. 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
2: You'll never regret giving back to others. You'll get far more back giving than what you're giving out.
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4: How do you get those vehicles to donate?
5: Well, this is really tricky part is all those vehicles are donated to us. 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And that's our biggest struggle right now.
4: And there's other ways people can help if they want to get involved in this great ministry, right?
5: 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Even if you don't know how to fix cars, you can come in and help clean them. The other thing everybody can do is help communicate and spread the word about what we're doing.
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9: Another progressive wins. I'm Carmen Roberts, Fox News. Another shock for Democrats in Florida. Democratic Socialist Angie Nixon upset moderate Alex Vindman in the Senate primary.
10: All across the state of Florida and this nation, people are demanding change. They are tired of the billionaire and corporations running this country.
9: Nixon now faces a long-shot battle against Republican U.S. Senator Ashley Moody in a race highlighting the party's growing divide over how far left it should go. Moody was named to the seat that was vacated by Marco Rubio. And President Trump's cheering Nixon's defeat of Alex Vindman, who testified against him during his first impeachment. Also in Florida, GOP Congressman Byron Donalds won his primary for governor and will take on Democratic nominee David Jolly, who used to be a Republican.
11: The people in our state are sick of New York. They're sick of Chicago. Mm. They don't want the crazy of California. And that's why the Angie Nixon, David Jolly ticket, that's going to be a disaster for Democrats.
9: And that is Donald speaking to Fox News. Meantime, Jolly says he is not a socialist.
12: I reject the DSA. I reject socialism. I'm a capitalist, and I think capitalism provides the greatest amount of economic mobility.
9: And President Trump says the U.S. and Canada have reached a last-minute deal to delay U.S. tariffs on Canadian imports by several days.
13: It's good for everybody, but our farmers are going to be thrilled. Our manufacturers are going to be thrilled. And basically, we have no tariffs going into Canada. Canada was charging us tremendous tariffs. We no longer have any tariffs.
9: Speaking to reporters a short time ago at the White House, he said the two sides now have days to work on cementing and finalizing documents. America's listening to Fox News.
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9: And in other primary action in Wyoming's U.S. Senate race, Republican Harriet Hageman and Democrat James Byrd won their party's nominations.
17: Hageman was first elected to Congress in 2022 after defeating former Representative Liz Cheney.
9: Fox's Sue Guzman. Republican Eric Barlow won the nomination for governor and will take on Democrat Kenneth Kastner, who ran unopposed. In Alaska, which uses ranked choice voting, Democrat Mary Peltola and Republican Dan Sullivan are among the candidates advancing in the U.S. Senate race. The four candidates are also advancing in the race for governor, two from each party. Protesters gather outside today of a courthouse in McKinney, Texas, to support convicted murderer Carmelo Anthony.
18: When do we want
19: justice?
18: When do we want it?
19: Now!
9: Protesters demanding justice for the 19-year-old as Anthony's legal team pushes for a new trial. And just in, a judge has been removed. The trial judge had presided over that case is now off as the trial, attorneys seek a new trial. Iran launched more attacks on Gulf neighbor UAE as President Trump sticks with this tactic of using economic pressure to get Iran to cave in. He still insists the Strait of Hormuz is open.
20: Iranian officials denied the critical waterway is open. The Iranians launched additional attacks on vessels there over the weekend. The Financial Times reports that Iran has weighed hitting U.S. targets in Europe if the war escalates again. The report specifically named countries such as Cyprus and Bulgaria.
9: And that is Fox's Trey Yingst reporting from Tel Aviv. And uncertainties over the Gulf and the Strait of Hormuz and the lack of a peace agreement are driving crude oil and gas prices higher. AAA says the national average for regular is $4.09 a gallon. I'm Carmen Roberts. This is Fox News.
19: Mostly sunny skies for this afternoon. We'll have light winds and highs in the low 80s. Overnight tonight, we could see an isolated shower or thundershower towards sunrise with lows in the low 60s. And for Thursday, look for mostly sunny skies and highs in the mid 80s. We'll stay in the mid 80s on Friday, and the weekend looks pretty nice. Both Saturday and Sunday, dry conditions with highs in the low to mid 80s. From the Flag Skywatch Weather Center, I'm Chief Meteorologist Dean Wysocki.
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4: Hello, everyone. What's on Your Mind is on the air. I'm going to start with Governor Kelly Armstrong on the program. Bottom of the hour, we're going to talk to John Phelan a little bit about the latest anti-energy governor in Minnesota. Tim Walz, he's going out of blazing now, taking on mining, so that's later this hour. Jam-packed show. We'll check in on Medora, what's going on both in the end of the season run here. They just continue to hit some interesting milestones. I believe their busiest week ever of the musical. So some really neat stats, and of course we'll check in. Robbie Loft will join us to talk a little bit about the Theodore Roosevelt Presidential Library, which is mixing very nicely with all the attractions at Medora as well. So that and much more coming up on What's on Your Mind. We start, though, with Governor Kelly Armstrong. Welcome back. Governor, how are you?
22: I'm doing great, Scott. How are you?
4: I'm good. I'll start with the question we ask our listeners every day. What's on your mind? What's on your mind?
22: Oh, you know, yesterday we declared a drought emergency and working through some of the well drilling programs, continue to work on getting budgets ready. And then we have a special session at the beginning of September and taking my daughter to college and my son starts school this week.
4: Oh, boy. When the first one goes to college, there's a big lump in the throat. You ready for that?
22: I am not. My wife really is not. So she's mad at me because our daughter grew up.
4: And, it happens.
22: Yeah, we're really excited for her. Obviously, we're very, very proud of her. But at the same time, there's going to be a big honest-sized hole in our house for a little while.
4: Let's start on the special session, which was I never heard the word kratom until there was talk of a special session, honestly, and I've learned a little bit since. But you obviously locked in and saw this as a serious enough threat that it needed a special session. Tell us what tripped that trigger for you.
22: Well, the minute we were going to do a emergency pharmaceutical order to make it a Schedule 1 drug in North Dakota, I recognized pretty quickly that we were going to have a real problem with enforcement. I can do a lot of things with the stroke of the pen behind my desk. I do not take that responsibility lightly, but the one thing I can't do is create a law that makes law enforcement, retailers, and everybody have enforceable, once it's Schedule 1, it's a crime. And in order to have criminal penalties, I need the legislature to meet and figure out what those are. I cannot create crimes behind this desk, nor do I think I should be able to. So once the pharmaceutical order was coming out to match the DEA order, then it became abundantly clear that we couldn't wait a year to have enforcement.
4: Yeah, and obviously this is a serious issue. And you talk to anybody and you find out how addictive it is. And you're like, wow, that was just on store shelves. Like, how does that happen?
22: You know, the one it reminds me the most of is back in my old state Senate days, bath salts. They were selling bath salts in a lot of these stores and people weren't using them in the bathtub. They were crushing them. They were smoking them. They were snorting them. And we worked very closely with then Attorney General Stengem at the time to create policy around that. And, we had done this before, something that had come out of nowhere, and particularly on the synthetic side. There's two sides to this. There's stuff that is being marketed as kratom that is synthetic kratom. And that is primarily what is the most addicting stuff. But then there's a consumer protection side on the natural kratom, which it's, I mean, this isn't regulated by anybody. So you're selling these dosages, and then you sell a pill, and then you say you should take a quarter of the pill. Well, nobody's cutting pills in quarters. I mean, there's no reputable person that sells a pill and then says you're supposed to take a fourth of it. So we have the banning of the synthetics, which I think is absolutely necessary. There is the distinction between natural and synthetic kratom. And then there's the consumer protection piece, which is very difficult to do at the state level. And then there's also setting the policy around it, because I don't want to make an 18-year-old kid a felon September 1st for something he bought legally in North Dakota on July 1st and can still buy legally in our neighboring state. So I think the synthetic ban is easy. I think getting the policy right around all the other stuff is going to be where the majority of the debate is.
4: That's about the only thing I've heard in the way of a pushback, is to say, hey, don't touch the natural side because it's been helpful for one condition or another. We had Drew Wrigley on shortly after this came up, and he pushed back on that pretty hard, saying, look, that's a distinction without a difference. Do you disagree?
22: Well, I don't know how anybody, you have to hold somebody liable to selling natural kratom and not any of the other stuff. And it's not regulated by the USDA. It's not regulated by the FDA. We're not going to hold an out of country company liable for what they're putting on a label. So yeah, I tend to agree with the Attorney General. I think enforcement of that becomes really problematic. And I think, at the very least, we have to hold anybody who is selling this stuff legally accountable for making sure that they know what's in it. And I think that gets really hard. And I'm on the AG's team on this.
4: Governor Kelly Armstrong with us today on What's on Your Mind here at the bottom of the hour. If you have questions or comments, you can text them in 701-271-1100 or give us a call. Special session, besides obviously that issue, whenever you have a special session, everybody has an idea about something that should be debated, and I know they have been working through that this week. But one of the issues that we've heard is obviously a concern is the fact that you've got a building coming out of the ground for a military museum, North Dakota Military Museum, which I think everybody would agree is a fine idea, but obviously it takes philanthropy to build it, and the building's a long ways away, and they don't have the money to finish it. How'd we get here?
22: It's an interesting journey how we got here. A lot of this has happened over the course of several sessions. We own some of this. We were in office in May of 2025 when this decision was made. But there's essentially three options, and one of them's not really an option. There is what the leaders have recommended, which is a line of credit to continue construction.

0: credit, I assume the line of credit would then be tapped to winterize it. Is that what you're saying? If the legislature,
1: yeah, I mean, you can do it either way. You can do line of credit to continue construction through the winter. You can do line of credit to winterize it. You can do nothing. You could fund turning it back to grass. I mean, the options are all there. The only option that doesn't work is doing nothing, because quite frankly, that's going to put some different state agencies that don't have funding for this. I mean, you have to carry insurance. You have to winterize it. There's no, I mean, unless you are going to turn it back to grass, that those are the options. So I think it's worthy of being addressed. I think the tax fix is worthy of being addressed. Good policy is good policy whenever you're dealing with it. And if we can deal with it in the beginning of September, we should.
0: Do you have confidence it'll ultimately be built? In other words, if you give them a line of credit, you have to have some confidence that they're going to get across the finish line with the bridge, I guess, of a line of credit. Do you think this thing gets built?
1: Yeah, I mean, I think if that bill moves forward as it's written, and I mean, it's got, you know, Leader Hoag, Leader LaFleur, and the appropriation chairs of Vigasa and Becadal on it. So I think there's some support in the legislature. You know, this has been a project for a lot of those guys for several sessions. And I think, I mean, I think it's a worthy addition. I think the question is going to become, what is your risk tolerance for the fundraising to not, I mean, where are you at on continuing the build before the fundraising gets there? But the problem is, if you wait, you're going to have a 20 to 25% increase in the cost all the way across the board. And that's if you can keep the contracts and the bids you currently have.
0: My understanding is a couple of big donors pledged and then backed out. Is that the reason they're in this pickle, or are they just having trouble raising money?
1: Both. I think it's fair to say both. But though that is true, they had two very large verbal commitments that over the course of whether it was oil revenue or different issues involved that ended up backing out of their verbal pledge.
0: And of course, a verbal pledge is no way to proceed, right? I mean, I guess, you know, I don't know how written pledges are, but
1: yeah. I mean, listen, there's going to be an egg on a lot of our faces over this thing. But when you're making that decision in the spring of 2025, you recognize that if you don't start construction in 2025, the cost of everything will go up by anywhere from 20 to 30% if you wait another year. So they were talking to their fundraisers. They were going through that. Fundraisers affirmed some things that I think they probably should have got more backup on, but they were affirmed by the fundraisers and people used the information they had at the time.
0: Sounds good. More with Governor Kelly Armstrong after a short time out. Finish up on the special session. Pick up on a couple other things. Don't go away, friends.
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0: Back on What's On Your Mind, brought to you by PetroServe USA from the PetroServe USA studios today. Muffins might be in your future if you stop in there today. The governor likes pistachio nut. I actually tried one for the first time. I have to agree with you. They're pretty good. Little challenge that I had last time I was at PetroServe from one of the staff there, and we had some fun with it. I'm a butter rum guy, but they're all great. And the nice thing is there's some free ones in your future. Same with cookies and the other items like home cooking. When you sign up for that rewards program, you're on your way to free rewards just like that. And 5 cents off a gallon of every gas. So make sure you get that rewards program from PetroServe USA. Back with Governor Kelly Armstrong here for one more segment, talking a little bit about the special session coming up. I know there were 20 things proposed. Five made the cut. Anything else that has you excited or concerned about the other items on the agenda?
1: No, I actually think we're trying to get some more. We did something with the tax thing. I mean, property tax policy gets complicated. So Senator Rummel and the Interim Tax Committee has a fix. I think that's helpful for counties and is not a substantial change, but I think it's necessary. I think, the danger with me calling a special session in September is you're going to have some political gaslighting going on. I think the NDA bill is... I think it, at the end of the day, it's fairly harmless, but I also think it's far more political than policy driven, which is part of the game, I guess. But they should stop referring to it as plural. They've done a lot of things out there looking for them. There was one that was signed. I think everybody who has been asked that question recognizes that that was a bad idea and nobody should do it again. Also, I'm a little curious. I mean, if you're allowed to go into executive session, you don't need an NDA. If you're not allowed to go into executive session, there is no elected official in the state that can use that as an end run around open records. So it's an election year and there's people trying to score election points. I just hope, like I said, I hope it doesn't draw any serious attention away from what we need to do, which is to get the synthetic kratom off the shelves and make sure that we are banning kratom or severely regulating it to make sure that people know what they're taking.
0: Speaking of politics on data centers, your colleague in Pennsylvania yesterday is the latest to huff and puff and pound his chest about data centers, and Texas has done it now. Florida's done a little bit of it, so even some red states besides Pennsylvania. But it seems that it's gotten very political to sort of get in front of the parade a little bit from some of the opposition, which I see as an opportunity for North Dakota. Do you see it as an opportunity to say, fine, you don't want them, let's find a way to do it and keep everybody happy and address the concerns and take advantage of the opportunity? You agree with that?
1: Yeah, I mean, I think it's opportunities for communities in North Dakota. But in order for communities to bring those types of projects in, they got to do the groundwork. They have to do the communication. I think there are, there's a lot of talk about places that don't want them, which is, I mean, if you are a community that does not want this and your leadership doesn't want this, nobody's going to go somewhere they don't want to go. But I get a little, the Texas thing went way too hard, way too fast is kind of what I'm hearing from it. And I don't mean the government, I mean the industry side of it. And some of that's how the Permian infrastructure is set up. I don't worry as much about New York and Pennsylvania. It's a lot easier to do it when you don't have the ability to power it. Like when Governor Hochul says she's putting a pause on it, great. She doesn't have the power. Like they don't have the infrastructure to do it anyway. So it's a cheap political win when the policy side of it doesn't really exist anyway. But I've had both sides in my office. People think we're going way too fast. I have others that think we're not going nearly fast enough. And I think that's probably kind of the right place to be, making sure locals have their control on how they do this stuff and making sure we're not raising rates on commercial utility or residential utility payers, because I think that's the single most important thing. I think some of the noise around water and some of that stuff is, I mean, a closed loop data center.
0: A bad connection with the governor there. How did that happen? See if we can get the governor to reconnect here. Is that what we need him to do? Or hop on the phone, one of the two? All right. Let's see if we can do that here. This is live radio, ladies and gentlemen. These things happen. Not sure how they happen, but they do happen. All right, Governor, can you hear me now?
1: Yeah. All right. Sorry about that.
0: Yeah, we're not sure what happened there. You were in the middle of the answer related to, you know, places that are putting moratoriums on for political reasons don't have the juice anyway. We do have the juice, obviously, and that's one of the reasons we're in the catbird seat. And go ahead and finish your thought there on that, and I'll follow up.
1: Yeah, I mean, I've been pretty clear from the state level. You have to make sure you're not raising rates on residential utility holders. Locals have to be supportive of it, and local governments. And I mean, I think they're moving through a lot of those processes. And I think it's the right approach to do it. And I don't think we should ever, I don't understand the argument that we're going to put a moratorium on because we want local control. If you put a moratorium on, you're taking away all local control, 100% of it. Yeah. Like you're just saying it's paternal and it's political, not policy driven. And I just, you know, I spent 6 years in a town that spent a lot of time spending more time with politics than policy. And I'm just not going to do that behind this desk.
0: No, it makes sense. Do you worry at all about the NIMBY factor? You know, whether it's pipelines or, you know, any particular thing, sometimes dairy farms, hog farms, on the production agriculture side, I mean, if no's the answer, you have a real potential contagion to the economy, right? You just, you know, have a little public outcry and people say, no, don't do it, stop. I mean, there seems to be a growing NIMBY factor here. Do you agree?
1: Yeah, and it's bipartisan, right? Like one of the things I did earlier or last year is I went and spoke at a Yes in My Backyard conference in New Haven, Connecticut, to say I was the only Republican in the room and the only rural state elected official in the room would be accurate. But I keynoted one of the days, and they have the same issue. You have a wealthy suburb and you need more attainable and affordable housing, and they say no to all of those things too. The answer cannot, the conservative answer is not no to everything. It just simply is not. We are the geographic center of North America. We produce a lot of products we don't consume here. It's essential to the North Dakota economy, and we have to move those products to market. And in order to move those products, whether it's an electron, whether it's a bushel of grain, whether it's a barrel of an oil, whether it's an MCF of gas, you need linear infrastructure. And if you don't have linear infrastructure, the North Dakota economy suffers tremendously, and we have to push back. I mean, all of those utilitarian infrastructure is almost never popular locally.
0: Yeah, no kidding. Henry in Fargo, your question for the governor. Go ahead. Henry, are you there?
2: There?
0: I can hear you now, sir.
2: Hello?
0: Yep.
2: Okay. So, remember during the DAP days, they were blocking the highways and doing all that protesting. There was a congressman introduced a bill to make it illegal to block roadways and stuff. Do we have something like that on the books now? I really think it's something with the way everything, if you look in the news, is going. North Dakota should be prepared for street takeovers and all this other crap that's coming up on election season.
0: The governor didn't get a chance to hear all of your questions, so I'm going to ask Kelly if you can just hang on for one more question after the break. Are you able to do that, Kelly?
1: Yeah.
0: Okay.
1: Yeah.
0: And we're not sure what's glitching out here, but Henry, hang on with your question. We'll let the governor answer that on the other side of the break, and then let him go, okay? I'll take that as a yes. We'll continue with more after this on What's On Your Mind. Don't go away. Henry or Kelly.
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6: I'm Bonnie Amistadi. The proposed multi-million-dollar casino resort near Moorhead may be on the verge of collapsing. The White Earth Nation paused the project following the election of Secretary Treasurer Jacob MacArthur, who raised concerns about financial risks and hurting existing tribal casinos. Speculation is now growing that tribal leaders may instead use the 300-acre site for a cannabis grow operation. As artificial intelligence expands nationwide, North Dakota leaders are examining both the economic opportunities and safety concerns surrounding new data centers. Dr. Mark Hagerotz, that is an advisor to the state legislature's Interim Committee on AI and Data Centers, says securing the country's technological edge is a critical priority.
7: We have now evidence that AI is one of the best hacking machines ever invented. North Dakota could have a unique role with its energy supplies, its secure bases.
6: The state's legislative interim committee is continuing its work to balance tech growth with citizen protection. Financial pressures and declining attendance are forcing the owners of Trowbridge Creek Zoo near Vergas, Minnesota, to reconsider its future. The owners say operating costs in a short season have made keeping up with non-required facility upgrades financially unfeasible. If the zoo closes, most animals would be relocated to other facilities, while a few would remain on the property. I'm Bonnie Mastotti.
8: Mostly sunny skies for this afternoon. We'll have light winds and highs in the low 80s. Overnight tonight, we could see an isolated shower or thundershower towards sunrise with lows in the low 60s. And for Thursday, look for mostly sunny skies and highs in the mid 80s. We'll stay in the mid 80s on Friday, and the weekend looks pretty nice. Both Saturday and Sunday, dry conditions with highs in the low to mid 80s. From the Flag Skywatch Weather Center, I'm Chief Meteorologist Dean Wysocki.
0: One more question for Governor Armstrong, then we'll let him go here today. Henry in Fargo had a question. Go ahead, Henry.
9: Hey, thanks for sticking around to take my question. Back during the DAP days, we had a congressman introduce a bill that you couldn't block the highways or the roads. It would be illegal. Did that ever come to fruition? I really feel it's something we need with the change in politics of what's going on around the country.
1: The original iteration of that bill was you could run over somebody on the highway. That did not become the law. First Amendment protest is always part of who we are as a state, part of who we are as a country. But there are laws in place to ensure that you can't obstruct business. You cannot do all of those things. DAPL was obviously a very unique time in North Dakota. But as somebody who watched the anti-law enforcement officer, the mostly peaceful protests that occurred all over the country. You can do the Free Palestine protests at college universities. North Dakota has always shown what I think is a tremendous superior morals as how they address those things. But we're always aware of it. Our law enforcement agencies talk to each other. Their intelligence people are making sure that they're aware of anything potentially being charged. And the goal of all of that is to allow for your First Amendment protest activity to ensure it doesn't turn into obstruction of business or worst case scenario or riot.
0: I just want to piggyback on that quick. It does seem like we're going more down that path that Henry's talking about, especially with some of this DSA stuff that is, I mean, is this lurch to the crazy left? Were you at all?
1: It always worries me. I think I think the problem with socialism is it's an entire new generation that doesn't recognize it never, ever works. And it usually involves breadlines and political dissidents being murdered. That is the evolution of socialism. It's been the evolution of socialism its entire existence as a form of government. And to think that the next generation of socialists are the ones that are going to finally get it right is folly, and it would be antithetical to what we believe as Americans.
0: Yeah, no kidding. All right, we'll let you go, Governor. Thanks for the extra time. Henry, thanks for the call. We'll talk with you again soon.
1: Guys.
0: Yeah,
1: bet.
0: Governor Kelly Armstrong, regular guest of ours here, obviously, on What's on Your Mind. Very much appreciated to have him on. I share the governor's concern on NIMBY, you know. And it was interesting. He goes to a conference. Where do you say? New Hampshire? Was like, okay, we're open for business. We're not closed for business. That's exactly what we need to do. That's exactly what we need to do. Now, as he said, communities make the decision, and hadn't thought of this, but moratoriums take it out of the hands of the cities, right?
10: I got to get the Harwood mayor on and see if he thinks it's a good idea to do these. Ellendale mayor, let's get them on. Let's decide who's open for business. And maybe there'll be a run on, hey, we've got what you need here. Another thing I'd say, I'm going to write this tonight for a column that'll appear in Saturday Forum newspapers. You know, there's all kinds of options on how to do these things. There are mobile data centers where you go to the power source, put them in the middle of nowhere. I mean, there's a lot of ways to do it, and you can do that quicker. Obviously, it takes more of them to get the mega compute that's necessary. But I'm telling you, folks, I'm saying this for the whole United States, if we let this contagion of no win, we're saying China's going, they're doing fist bumps. They're going, yes. And if you don't think they're part of stirring this pot and scaring the little living daylights out of people, they absolutely are. Have bad things happen with these things? Without question. A lot of what I call data center 1.0, the crypto mines, fine example, went too fast. Power, you know, generators weren't ready for it. Noisy, you know, no, power rates jumped, all that. But that doesn't mean everyone does that. You know, my analogy yesterday was buy a brand new truck, right? And the wheels fall off. I'm never buying a truck again because the wheels fall off. I mean, it's just not rational thinking. And it's necessary if we're going to win, as in we win, China loses. You know, we need it. And you're also using it nonstop. Every YouTube video, every AI search, you're already using it. So you can't use it and then say, I don't want it. Anyway, appreciate the governor's comments. I think he gave us a real rational way to deal with that. And most importantly, allow the communities to win. But there's a lot of communities out there who like to be the next Castleton, that ethanol plant, Hankinson with that ethanol plant, what that's done, Richardton, Harwood, Ellendale. I bet there are. I think what they can do for their schools and their community and the roads and the bridges and everything else. So John Phelan is here. John is one of my favorite economists, works for the Center of the American Experiment, and has written extensively about the economic potential of mining in Minnesota, which right now is politically inaccessible. They have it, but they don't have leaders that want the prosperity, I guess. I've never met a political, a politician who's saying, I'm for jobs. I'm for more for, you know, the taxpayers. Well, they're saying no to this in Minnesota. And, of course, Walz is doing it on his way out. Anyway, we'll sort all this out with John Phelan from the Center of American Experiment. Hey, John, how are you?
11: I'm good, thanks. How are you?
10: Doing well. Appreciate your time on the show today. So what's the latest here? What did Wacky Walz do to us?
11: Well, yesterday he issued an executive order that just said, I'm going to ban non-ferrous mining, copper mining in this Boundary Waters watershed. So it's not the Boundary Waters canoe area that you hear about. It's the whole watershed. So it's a fairly big swathe of northern Minnesota. And, you know, you say, we say that he's banned copper mining in Minnesota. People say, well, no, he hasn't. He's just banned it in this one part. Well, yeah, I mean, it's the part where the copper is, right? So it's the same thing. It's a distinction without a difference. And he's done this, he says, to protect the pristine environmental environment up there. And it is a beautiful part of the world. You know, anybody who's been up there will tell you that. I'm sure you've been up there yourself. And nobody wants to, you know, pave paradise and put up a parking lot or anything like that. But at the same time, this thing can be done in an environmentally friendly way. And if you take these people at face value, they tell you it's absolutely imperative that we decarbonize the economy. Okay, if you take that at face value, you have to allow for copper mining because copper is absolutely essential to a carbon-free economy. It's massively into the electricity generation and dispersal infrastructure. It's a huge part of EVs. All these things, you know, electric vehicles use something like 2 to 4 times more copper than a gas-powered vehicle. So if we're all going to switch from gas cars to EVs, which apparently we have to, we're going to need vastly greater amounts of copper. The IEA, the International Energy Administration, estimates that we're going to need to double copper production if we're going to meet all these various decarbonization goals. Decarbonization goals that the Waltz administration has doubled down on. So on the one hand, they say we absolutely need to decarbonize the economy. On the other hand, they say we will be damned if we will let you mine the copper necessary to do so. So what is it?
10: Yeah, well, there's a big surprise. King Waltz is, on one hand, claiming to be, you know, the Al Gore of governors in this quest to decarbonize, and yet putting a ban there. Explain the mining process in Minnesota for this mining. Now, for instance, in North Dakota, we have surface mines, right? And so you big giant scoops, go down, take the coal out, and then reclaim it and put it back. How do they do it in Minnesota?
11: Well, it's not really all that different. There are mines like this in places like Michigan and whatnot, would have functioned, you know, perfectly safely and in a perfectly environmentally friendly way for a very long time. They generate an awful lot of jobs in an area that's, economically a bit depressed. These are high paying jobs. These are jobs that last a long time. And they're jobs that are absolutely crucial to the economy that we're told we need, the decarbonized economy. And also in a national security sense, you know, copper is a kind of very important foundational mineral that we need for all sorts of economic activities. And it's a question of where we get it from. I mean, we can either mine it in northern Minnesota in an environmentally friendly way. And again, the people who tell you that they care about labor standards, there are much higher labor standards in northern Minnesota than they are in the Congo, which is a big alternative for this, where you send some shoeless 10-year-old into an open hole in the ground and have them scratching around in there. I mean, all this green transition is built on the backs of children like that. It's built on the backs of African child labor.
10: Yeah, think about that. And another way we win on the supply chain and displace the grip that China has now. So, of course, he is China Tim, so maybe he's wanting China to win on this one. It's unbelievable. And just legislatively, can a governor, I mean, rule-wise, can he do this? I mean, he's taking this into his own hands. Can this be challenged? Is this doable, the process he used here?
11: That's a legal rather than economic question, I'm afraid. I gather that this is going to be challenged. But again, it's an interesting thing. You know, we have these constant no kings and all the rest of it, you know. Well, what about this? I mean, he boasted when he announced this that it was an exercise of executive authority. Well, what's more kingly than that? You know, where are the no kings people all of a sudden when someone actually does something kingly?
10: Yeah, very good point.
11: One might be tempted to assume that they're not actually all that sincere.
10: Yeah, very, very good point. He said, on X, I'm using my executive authority to ban non-ferrous mining in the Boundary Waters. As far as my administration is concerned, the fight for the future of the Boundary Waters is over. The verdict is in. The decision is made. We will protect this place. What do the locals want? You know, are they able to see a balance of protecting the Boundary Waters and also having the economic impact from this?
11: Yeah, I mean, this is a long old story that goes back 50, maybe even 60 years. Environmental protections for that part of Minnesota were initially introduced in 1965, I believe it was. And it's interesting, actually, and it tells you a story, that back then, Hubert Humphrey was so petrified that by shutting down mining and logging in northern Minnesota, he would alienate his core blue-collar union vote, that he wrote in all these exemptions to that legislation, because Humphrey recognized how important that vote was to him. You skip forward into the 1970s, and things are changing, and you have a very different situation, and you have the push for the Boundary Waters Canoe Wilderness Area, which is driven by basically two Democrats from the Twin Cities, Don Fraser and Bruce Vento, Minneapolis and St. Paul, respectively. And there was a huge pushback from northern Minnesota about this. Northern Minnesota Democrats hated this. And I had a whole article in our magazine, Thinking Minnesota.
10: Hold that thought, John, if you would. We're up against a break here. We'll continue after this. Don't go away.
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0: For folks in the Fargo-Moorhead area or any of you that travel this way, have a great lunch spot, dinner spot that maybe you hadn't heard about. Maybe you were there a while ago, haven't been there lately. It's the Noble Smokehouse. And it's downtown Fargo across from the old Broadway. And my wife and I just absolutely love it. Go there a couple times a month, and there's some really neat cocktails on the menu. But I'm just a fan of brisket, and they have, everything you can imagine. Smoked sausage, smoked ribs, the fresh buttermilk-infused northern fried chicken fingers are really good. You can get, buy those individually, and they're huge. Lightly pulled smoked pork, the smoked whole or the half chicken, and the low and slow beef brisket is really, really good. Great sides, too. I'm a big fan of the sweet corn casserole and the grandma's potato salad, but they got it all. Been around since 2017. You'll love it. Award-winning barbecue. Great sides. Fun atmosphere. Noble Steak, Noble Smokehouse, downtown Fargo, right there on MP Avenue. Give it a try. I think you'll love it. All right, more John Phelan, economist with Center for the American Experiment. And you were talking about past battles because this isn't new, but at least we were dealing with normal Democrats for a lot of years who from the range even saw the possibilities here, not to mention things get more and more innovative all the time. Anything else you want to say on that, John?
1: Well, no, just I think it really reflects how things have changed. Nationally, Northern Minnesota is kind of a microcosm. Just the drift of the blue-collar vote from the Democratic Party, which you see up there, and the fact that policy now for that area is driven not by the interests of the people there, but by the interests of people down in the Twin Cities.
0: Yeah, great point. Great point. We're just talking to Governor Armstrong about this, and it seems every day now a new governor pops up and says, no way, no how to data centers, or throws up a moratorium. And as the governor said today, moratorium, really bad idea. It takes the decision away from local communities who ought to decide for themselves if they want the opportunity here. You've done a lot of number crunching on this, specific even to North Dakota and the opportunity here, because we know the door is closed in Minnesota and other states, and for that matter, some red states now, Texas and Florida being two examples that are defying the typical logic. But most of that is because of an uproar from people who have a view of what happens at these data centers that may have happened somewhere, but certainly are not the norm, or they'd never be able to build these. What is your take on what those people are missing and what North Dakota has in the way of an opportunity here?
1: Well, what they're missing mostly is facts. It's a very curious thing. I saw somebody, a friend of mine, shared a meme the other day about how a data center in Britain, that was going to use 6.6 million liters of water a day. And I thought, wow, that sounds like an awful lot of water. But I looked it up, and it's actually less than 0.5% of all water used in Britain in a day. And you tend to see that if you look at America, you know, this whole thing about data center water usage is massively inflated. The impact on power, electricity prices, utility prices. Now, that all depends really on what the state or local government does in terms of the electricity grid. I mean, if you allow these people to bring in their own power, then it's not a problem at all. And actually what you've seen, there's some research that shows that where these things have been built, they've lowered utility prices, because what they do is they guarantee a kind of consistent baseload demand. And the more you have that, you can plan for it, you can spread the costs. And so that actually helps. And then you look at the kind of tax element of it. If you look at places like Loudoun County, there's other places around America. These things, you know, they churn out huge property tax payments. So all these people who want their property taxes cut, some people want them eliminated. They then have to think about, and you know, how they're going to pay for all the stuff that the property tax currently finances. Okay, this money doesn't fall from the sky. And so data centers really are the closest thing to that. You know, and there's this whole idea that data centers, you know, when you say data center, what you mean is like Cyberdyne Systems in Terminator 2. Well, actually, no, these things are just where the internet happens. They're just where kind of any computer calculation happens. And so anybody who's looking on, you know, on an app or a website, reading something about how bad data centers are, your thing is coming from a data center. The internet doesn't come from the sky.
0: And where is the... where is the fear coming from? What is, you know, I mean...
1: The fear, I think, I think there's two things. I think firstly, there is an understandable fear of AI, because the two issues are kind of linked. And some people do worry about AI, and I can understand some of that. But you have to ask yourself, what's the juice behind this? And it's actually really interesting to go back a few years and look at what the Russians did in Europe with the campaign against fossil fuels. Yeah, green groups in Western Europe, while they were shutting down their nuclear power plants, while they were decommissioning coal plants, the green groups campaigning for this, we now know, were being financed by Russia. And we know that the Russians were doing this so that when they start misbehaving in places like the Ukraine or Georgia, the Europeans can't do anything about it because the Russians have got them by the short and curlies. So it's the same thing here. I think you see a very similar thing. There's a lot of evidence that a lot of the funding for this anti-data center campaign actually comes from China. They're building these things like mad, and they desperately don't want us to have them. So they're financing this campaign.
0: And that is happening in so many areas. I would even argue just the whole contagion of social media. You'll often see, you know, a profile pop up in the middle that nobody knows, and there's no photo. There's a bot. There's a lot of that going on. Appreciate the data. Appreciate the time. Getting the context of all this. Thank you, John Phelan.
1: Thanks for having me.
0: If we do our job right, property taxes will be zero from this revenue.
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8: 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The Flag. 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
10: He's giving them three more days. I'm Carmen Roberts, Fox News. President Trump announces a dramatic last-minute deal to delay 50% U.S. tariffs on Canada.
11: We had a very good conversation with the Prime Minister last night, and we've come to a deal with Canada. As you know, the 50% tariffs across the board were going on against Canada today.
10: Speaking to reporters outside the White House this morning, the president said the three-day delay will allow negotiators to finalize documents, but still no deal on reopening the Strait of Hormuz. Iran says that critical waterway is closed, but the president insists otherwise.
11: We have possession, complete control of the strait. I mean, outside of nuisance value, and there is nuisance value when they shoot a drone every once in a while.
10: Uncertainties over the strait are pushing crude oil prices higher. U.S. crude is up more than 2% at $86.91 a barrel. A big change in a possible retrial for teenager Carmelo Anthony, convicted of the fatal stabbing of another teen at a track meet in Texas. The presiding judge won't oversee a retrial.
12: Anthony, a now 19-year-old black man, was sentenced to 35 years in prison for stabbing to death 17-year-old Austin Metcalf, who was white, while the two quarreled at a high school track meet in a Dallas suburb last year. Anthony is now seeking a new trial, and his lawyers have now successfully petitioned courts to recuse the judge following complaints the judge made allegedly biased post-trial comments. Anthony's lawyers are expected to argue his constitutional rights to a public trial were impacted and jurors were given improper instructions. Eben Brown, Fox News.
10: Three states held primaries yesterday, Florida, Wyoming, and Alaska. No surprises in most of the races, except for Florida's U.S. Senate primary, where Socialist Angie Nixon defeated moderate Alex Vindman. And Nixon will face Republican Ashley Moody in November. 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
10: Congo's Ebola outbreak is exploding as the virus spreads at an unprecedented rate.
16: There are more than 5,000 cases of Ebola in the Democratic Republic of the Congo, according to its Ministry of Health, which is seeing its number of recorded deaths close in on 2,400. This tops the 2018 outbreak in the country, which killed 2,299 people, and makes it the country's deadliest Ebola outbreak ever, driven by the Bundibugyo strain, which has no approved vaccine or treatment. The head of the World Health Organization says, at its current pace, the outbreak is on track to surpass the deadliest Ebola outbreak ever on record, which started over a decade ago and killed more than 11,000 people. Lillian Wu, Fox News.
10: A suspect accused of the fatal stabbing of a Virginia mother is believed to be an illegal immigrant from El Salvador.
17: The suspect arrested in Fairfax County, Virginia, for allegedly stabbing a mother to death near a popular jogging trail in Great Falls on Monday. Monday, a Salvadoran illegal alien who was caught and released at the border by the Biden administration. Fairfax County Police announcing the arrest this morning of 19-year-old Alexis Antonio Cedillos Campos in connection to the stabbing killing of Carmen Lisette Puch, who local media reports was found dead next to her car near a popular trail. She was 42 years old and reportedly the mom of a young girl.
10: Fox's Bill Malusian in D.C. And the Milwaukee Brewers put on an absolute power display, crushing the Seattle Mariners 22-0 last night to match a modern era record for the largest shutout in history, helped by this hit by Luis Lara.
18: Uh-oh. Is this number one? Lara deep to left. And it is number one in the big leagues for Luis Lara.
10: That call on Brewers TV as Lara slammed his first career home run. I'm Carmen Roberts. This is Fox News.
19: Mostly sunny skies for this afternoon. We'll have light winds and highs in the low 80s. Overnight tonight, we could see an isolated shower or thundershower towards sunrise with lows in the low 60s. And for Thursday, look for mostly sunny skies and highs in the mid 80s. We'll stay in the mid 80s on Friday, and the weekend looks pretty nice. Both Saturday and Sunday, dry conditions with highs in the low to mid 80s. From the Flag Skywatch Weather Center, I'm Chief Meteorologist Dean Wysocki.
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0: Our friend Walter Hudson, who does a nice job putting the mess that is Minnesota governance into perspective and highlighting what needs to be highlighted, because it's a target-rich environment, I'll tell you. Level of craziness. He's going to join us a little later on. He's a great social media whistleblower, is what I would call him, drawing our attention to this stuff, being in the legislature, so he'll be here a little later on. We're going to talk to a law enforcement expert who's done some incredible things in law enforcement and for law enforcement. He has a foundation, raises funds for bulletproof vests for law enforcement agencies that have budget constraints. I want to ask him about the flock debate and talk a little bit about that on the show today. So that's coming up. I do want to get to the clip of Governor Shapiro. Clearly this guy, he's a Democrat, thought to be moderate. If he had been the chosen vice presidential running mate of Kamala Harris, it might have been a different story, or at least a little closer in that race. But he was Jewish, so he got bounced because, of course, of identity politics. Anyway, it's obvious he still wants to be president. His name gets mentioned a lot in those circles because of this pandering routine he did yesterday, and I have some of the clips from that. So all of that still to come. A couple of things I want to tell you about Medora, because big things are happening in Medora. We now have the Theodore Roosevelt Presidential Library open since July 4th. We have a little bit of a benchmark on the impact there. And just Medora itself and the Theodore Roosevelt Medora Foundation continues year over year to do some amazing things. And these are all coming together. Brock White is the marketing coordinator and communications guru for Medora. I asked him to come on today and give you some ideas about how to get there before the end of the year, number one, because there's still plenty of fun left in Medora, for sure. And bottom of the hour, Robbie Lawful join us and talk a little bit about how the library is doing. Brock, welcome back. How are you?
22: Good, Scott. How you doing, man?
0: I'm doing good. Thank you very much. And pretty excited about what is happening in the beautiful city of Medora, North Dakota's crown jewel of tourist mecca. And even more so now, as we're talking about. What? Give me the latest. What's happening?
22: Well, Scott, you know, I think it's been the ultimate if you build it, they will come summer, which is finally coming off the Field of Dreams game last week. But super exciting times. You know, the library, we've all been waiting for it for a decade around here. It's came to be, and it's having the impact we thought it would. And really exciting stuff on the Medora Foundation side. You know, we own and operate the Medora Musical and Bully Pulpit Golf Course and lodging here in town. But, Scott, really excited to tell everyone that we just hit this past week our singles all-time one-week attendance record at the Medora Musical. We welcomed over 12.7 thousand guests to the musical last week. Again, that is our all-time single-week attendance record for the show, dating back to, you know, 1965. So just really, really exciting times. Over a two-week span, we welcomed over 25,000 guests to the amphitheater for the musical and the Tiger Lily Gold concert, which also was Tiger Lily Gold's biggest headlining show ever, which I think is really appropriate to be, you know, in their home state in the most famous venue in the state. So you put it all together, and it's just been a really magical time out here in Medora, Scott.
0: Wow. That's incredible. And, of course, you know, there were theories of you had the library, another reason to stop in Medora. And, of course, they're going to soak in all the other things that are happening, but you don't know, right? It's a theory.
22: Yeah.
0: If you extrapolate out, so what's typical in a year for the Medora musical attendance-wise?
22: We see, you know, I think the all-time benchmark is around 123, 124. We see numbers, you know, anywhere between 110 to 120,000, depending on the season. You know, weather has a big effect because it's an outdoor amphitheater. But I would say between that 110, 120 mark is probably pretty consistent for the past, you know, 10, 15 years or so, looking at the data that we have on hand. But definitely projecting towards maybe one of the biggest years ever this year. And since the library's opening, it's just been a rocket ship. And, I mean, we thought it would happen, but, you know, having a good partner on the Hill like that, it's the ultimate North Dakota afternoon. You can do the library in the afternoon, spend time on their campus taking all the wonderful things in, and then you just walk right on over to the Pitchfork Steak Fondue and have a great steak with a beautiful view, and then hang out and watch the show. And I couldn't think of a better way to spend, an August afternoon, an August evening than doing all those things out here in Medora.
0: So we're 6 weeks in, really, since the opening, about 6 weeks since the library opened, and again, have now enough data to say, okay, you know, extrapolate the visitors to the library. How many are going to the musical? You got your biggest week ever. Where do you in a typical year? Where do you think this will go? What will the impact on the musical be from the library in when you have a full year?
22: Yeah, I think, you know, a full year going forward, if that's the question, is like how much of this is because of the interest of the newness of it all, you know, but I think it also we're seeing a large number of new groups coming out here. The library brings in whole different attention of national groups, the national alliances, co-ops that want to come have their meetings out here. And they're, of course, doing all the Medora things while they're here as well. The park, you know, the park too, Scott, the park has seen record attendance. They're up year over year too. So altogether, I think, you know, going forward, as we look at maybe summer 2027 as a whole, I wouldn't be surprised if we're kind of in the same pace, just because it's still at that point, it's less than a year old, and a lot of eyeballs want to be on all things Medora at that point in time.
0: Yeah, interesting to hear the park is up too. That's great news, and makes sense, I guess. As the marketing guy, what kind of a strategy is there to say, hey, you're going to Rushmore, you're going to Yellowstone, do the trifecta? I know there's a whole ecosystem around people that visit the parks. How do you get in front of those folks that are going those places that now should make another stop?
22: Yeah, I think that the term has been dubbed the Teddy Triangle unofficially. You know, you do Yellowstone, you do Rushmore, and you go to Medora. And it's kind of all the things that Teddy's had a hand in over the years or is part of. For the marketing side of it, you know, really, national park travelers that just want to do that experience kind of have a different slant than people that want to come to Medora as a family vacation for all the amenities we offer. But I think we're starting to see some more overlap as people kind of get used to the idea of all the things together. And when we look at our survey data too, Scott, like our post visitor surveys, it's kind of a three-legged stool of what everything's built on. It's built on the park, the library now, and the musical, of course. So really, it's just a unique combination you can't get anywhere else. I can't think of another place where, you know, at the footstep, the doorstop of the national park facility, you know, the entrance is in town, plus everything you want to do is just within minutes of each other. It's such a unique combination. And of course, you know that, I know that, we live here, grew up here, all those things. But I think there's a whole new segment of visitors. And also too, like, the earned national media that we've received this year because of the library, with CBS Sunday Morning and ABC Good Morning America and all these things, we're hearing

0: all good stuff. And you know, the Rough Riders had a good moment there, riding the horses up the hill, and just lots of exciting things. It's been a great summer to be in Medora.
1: That's for sure. Rock White is with us from Medora. Question from our audience. I've tried a couple of times to go, but there are no hotel rooms normally available when I've tried. Is that the new norm?
0: It's been the trend. Yeah, it has been. And that's the one unfortunate thing, is there, it's been a bit of a crunch on hotel rooms because of the interest. And also, there's just been a lot of groups, a lot of motor coach groups have wanted to come out this time of year and stuff too. So yeah, hotel rooms have been kind of tricky. I would say, you know, if you can't get a room in Medora, next best thing is, you know, get a room in Dickinson, Beach, Belfield, Watford City. You know, Watford City, you can go up there, get a room. You can see both sides of the park. So there's some good outlier options, but in Medora itself proper has been a little tricky. But I would recommend, if you're looking for, sometimes multi-night stays make it kind of hard, I would recommend calling our vacation center, 1-800-MEDORA-1, talking to a rep, and they can see if they can find the right combination to make your stay work.
1: Yeah, there's some great hotels in Watford City, by the way. Obviously, Dickinson has, you know, had that as well for some time, and ramped up a little bit when the oil boom was cranking up. So they have a number of rooms. Watford City, really nice. They punch above their weight grade with hotels up there. And as you say, that north unit of the park is, if you haven't been there, you haven't been to the full park. It's quite an experience there.
0: Yeah,
1: absolutely.
0: You got to see both sides.
1: Question from our audience about the upcoming off season. And also for folks that haven't been to Medora lately, there are a whole bunch of things new. Obviously the library, but some other things as well. Even more hotel rooms, I should add, with that 1883 that's opened up. We'll talk about that. And few other things related to finishing strong this season and some things happening with entertainment out there you need to know about with Brock White and Medora coming up next.
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0: want to talk about the folks at Lighthouse Commodities that have merchandise 60-some million bushels of farmer grain every year. 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They work well at Lighthouse Commodities, and they got big hearts. 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All right, continuing our chat with Brock White from Medora, the marketing director there. If you have questions or comments, give us a call, 701-271-1100, or text 701-271-1100. Okay, a couple that have come in. Well, let's start just on the hotel front. There have been additional hotels that have been added, correct?
1: Yes. Yes, Scott. Hotel 883 came on board in July 1st. I think you did the show from there, right? The grand opening week there. We were there with you. But Hotel 883 is our newest property. 100-plus hotel rooms, indoor swimming pool, continental breakfast, 16 different room types, pet-friendly. Options for family bunk bedrooms, so really kind of a cool combination right on the west bank of the Little Missouri River right there by the Medora Campground on the way up the hill to the musical, so great location all around there. Also, too, we're looking to probably start offering this fall some of the cabins out at our new event barn, the Ranch at Bully Pulpit, just to the south of Bully Pulpit Golf Course, so we'll have some of those new unique lodging options, too, and we also opened up four new mini cabins in the River's Edge camp, or the River's Edge cabins at the campground too. So, making a dent in things, but obviously, even with the new hotel and new cabins, there's still not enough inventory with the demand around the door right now. But hopefully, we can keep progressing and getting more things online as well.
0: I also should add I know a number of friends have stayed at the Elkhorn Ranch, and the Elkhorn Ranch of old is very different than it is now. That's been renovated as well. Talk about that property.
1: Yeah, Elkhorn Quarter is super family-friendly. It's our most affordable property in the portfolio. Great for there's family rooms there, so it's great for your group to all stay together in one place. Nice swimming pool. Of course, you know, the new trolleys, Scott. Everyone loves the trolleys here in town. The trolleys make up pickups at the lodging locations, take you to the musical, take you to the library, take you all around town. Those are great. And, you know, Badlands Motel right there as you come into town by Point to Point Park on the fun family activities. Great location. Very, very popular as well. And Rough Riders Hotel, kind of our crown jewel with Theodore's restaurant, fine dining right there, and all those things. That's where my office is here. So a great combination. And, of course, our friends at the American Inn across the road there, they got good options. So plenty of options. Just, man, there's been a lot of interest. But I would encourage you, don't get discouraged by the online booking portals. Call in, try to talk to someone in person, and maybe they can find a combination of room types and dates that might work for you.
0: 1-800-MEDORA-1, that's for sure. There is season left. Talk about how you're going to finish strong here and what folks can come in and see.
1: That's right, Scott. We got about a month of season left. The Medora Musical wraps up on September 12th. So come on down. August 31st, we got Sawyer Brown in town for a concert. That's a Monday night, part of our Burning Hills Live Summer Concert Series. So tickets are selling fast. That might be a sellout. So get your tickets while you can, Medora.com. We have another summer showcase coming up on Labor Day weekend. That's kind of a Medora Musical. Some extra things happening there as well. Some kind of more big fun things to add on, free popcorn and free promo items like that. So plenty of season left. Everyone's been talking about the show. Come see it while you can. I've heard from a lot of people, you included, Scott, many others that have seen many versions of the show. This might be the best one ever. So if you haven't been to Medora in a minute, get out here, see the show this year, and see the show that everyone's been talking about. It's been fantastic.
0: Yeah, and it's funny because the running joke is, it's the best show ever, but you know, it's been great shows, that's for sure. So that's pretty exciting. And you have some things going on into October this year. Talk about the other entertainment that's happening.
1: Yeah, I will let people know that coming up here by the end of the month here, I think on August 29th is our plan. We're going to be releasing information about our fall shows coming up. We're going to have some special deals, Medora's fall favorites. We're going to be bringing in some different bands. We're going to have some entertainment runs for our fall show at the Old Town Hall Theater downtown. Some hotel packages with Hotel 883. So look forward to those coming up here in a week or so. We'll get all the information out to people. I would encourage you to go to medora.com, sign up for notifications so you get all the information in your mailbox before anyone else does. And you have a first chance to get those tickets and get those bundles while you can and come out for a beautiful fall. You know, we like to say, Scott, there's always more to Medora, and fall's an opportunity to see the more, to see the changing colors, see the leaves, and enjoy Medora in a different way. And really looking forward to getting our fall show information out there. We got some really cool acts coming.
0: I love those tributes that you do. You know, the Cash Everly and King Brothers. and the Everly Brothers tribute. That'll be a dandy, huh?
1: Yep. And right now, too, I should mention, too, we introduced a new show this summer, Rebels and Outlaws, Country Music's Best. If you love the stuff like Johnny Cash, Waylon, Willie, Loretta Lynn, Merle Haggard, that's Tuesday through Sundays at the Old Town Hall Theater, 8 o'clock at night. So we like to say, you know, Medora Musical tonight, Rebels and Outlaws tomorrow night, kind of a 1-2 punch. And the lead singer in the Rebels and Outlaws show actually was the Johnny Cash from Cash versus the King last year. So that show wraps up here pretty quick. It's coming to an end on the September 6th. So a few weeks left to see that show, but don't miss it. If you love those tribute shows and some good country music, Rebels and Outlaws has been a fantastic new addition to Medora this summer.
0: And Gospel Brunch, how long does that go?
1: Gospel Brunch goes up to the day after the musical wraps up. The last Gospel Brunch is September 13th. So we've heard a lot of great reviews on Gospel Brunch this year. Of course, the food is fantastic. It's over the top, decadent, and delicious, but the music's even better. So plenty of time left. And, of course, our friend, you know, Teddy Roosevelt. You can see the Teddy Roosevelt show with Brunch or Dinner. The Strenuous Life at the Old Town Hall in the afternoon. So plenty of options. You can come out here and you can just do shows if you want, nothing else, and have a fun, busy Medora weekend. So Medora.com for all those dates and shows. A lot of season left, about a month left of things here. Don't miss out. And like I said, you got to come see what everyone's been talking about this summer and why everyone's making Medora their destination, their must-do trip this summer.
0: It's the best of America. It really is. It's just absolutely amazing. Yeah. Talked to somebody recently that was both in Medora and Mount Rushmore, and they said, you know, literally Mount Rushmore is about a 15-minute deal. You know, I mean, you it's just not, you know, go out, you see it, and it's great and majestic and everything else, but you stare at it for 15 minutes and you're good. And their point was the rest of the stuff are kind of tourist traps. I always joke about reptile gardens. There is nothing but pure entertainment and none of that schlocky stuff that you're going to find in Rabbit City. I mean, it's so great, and you'll say, I need 3 days next year or 4 days to able to take it all in because it's pretty amazing. Brock, great run through. I hope folks make a point of getting out there before the end of the season. Thanks for the chat today.
1: You bet. Thanks, Scott. Appreciate you having me on.
0: Actually, heading that way later today because there's a Big Stick Summit that's going to be held. Senator Kevin Cramer starting a series of events, actually, the Theodore Roosevelt Presidential Library, and he's got one of the top Space Force generals coming in. That's the other thing. I mean, you bring folks in and you want to show them Medora. So like, hey, we have this. And they go, wow, I love it. You bring your family back from wherever. All right, an update on the library side of Medora when we come back.
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5: From the Flight Family News Center, I'm Chris Larson. Fargo Cass Public Health is releasing their latest alcohol compliance checks in West Fargo. The checks were performed on Tuesday, August 11th. A total of 16 businesses were checked. 12 of them passed. Of the four that failed, Pub West, located at 3140 Bluestem Drive, failed for the second time in a year. With the second violation, Pub West is subject to a $250 administrative fine. Moorhead police have identified the individual recovered from the Red River on Sunday. They say he is 27-year-old Luis Ramos of Fargo. At this time, detectives have determined there was no suspicious circumstances surrounding the drowning. No trauma was observed on the body. There's no indication of foul play. And the North Dakota State Water Commission has approved more than $5 million for infrastructure projects across the state. The two largest awards were $1.18 million for the Pembina City Dam Modification Project and more than $1.16 million for the Northeast Rural Water District's user and facility expansion. There were a total of 12 projects approved in all. From the Flag Family News Center, I'm Chris Larson. For more news, head to our websites or download our mobile app.
6: Mostly sunny skies for this afternoon. We'll have light winds and highs in the low 80s. Overnight tonight, we could see an isolated shower or thundershower towards sunrise with lows in the low 60s. And for Thursday, look for mostly sunny skies and highs in the mid 80s. We'll stay in the mid 80s on Friday, and the weekend looks pretty nice. Both Saturday and Sunday, dry conditions with highs in the low to mid 80s. From the Flag Skywatch Weather Center, I'm Chief Meteorologist Dean Wysocki.

0: 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Same deal on the Johnsonville beef hot dogs, cheddar, jalapeno. They are, ready for this? $2 for $2. No kidding. Another inflation buster. PetroServe USA, the home cooking's on. Free food, too, with the rewards program. You get great rewards. So tell them Scott sent you. 27 before the top of the hour, Robbie Loft joins us now, executive director of the Theodore Roosevelt Presidential Library. A lot to get caught up on there. We last checked in early in July, and here we're 6 weeks in now, so great things are happening. Robbie, welcome back.
1: Mr. Hennin, it's great to be back live from Medora. We got to get you back to town.
0: I'm on my way, actually, later today. I'm coming for the Big Stick Summit tomorrow. So looking forward to the inaugural Big Stick Summit, of which may be many others, with Senator Kramer and a special guest from the Space Force, which is, you know, something we don't think about as well. But what an attraction. You know, President Trump to kick it off. But many, many people that will come there and be part of the magic of Theodore Roosevelt Presidential Library. It's a magnet, isn't it, Robbie?
1: It's amazing, Scott, and excited to have you back tomorrow for an incredible event with Senator Kramer and from our Space Force leadership. It is fun to think that Medora, North Dakota is on the map in the United States Space Force as well. TR would be very proud, being the first president to ride to leave the country, to ride a submarine, all sorts of different adventure. Going to be a great time tomorrow. And yes, the town is still bumping. August is the busiest month out in Medora, Scott. So it continues to be a huge success.
0: Yeah, we just talked to Brock White a little bit about musical numbers and a record last week, which is something a lot of folks predicted. You bring another attraction, a world-class institution like the Theodore Roosevelt Presidential Library is, and it's a build-it-and-they'll-come kind of deal. I wanted to just, you know, before we talk a little bit about the thrilling part of the library that so many people are coming to see, to talk a little bit about the fact that while we know it is, I mean, and again, it's hard to explain the impact you'll get, the lessons you'll get from touring the library is pretty amazing. But there's really a whole ecosystem there of you know, activity that's going to happen that allows people to pull in the Theodore Roosevelt vision, that it is more than a library you tour that's happening right there. Explain that, Robbie.
1: Well, there's a lot of world-class museums across the globe, Scott, where you can go and see artifacts under glass, read texts on the walls, learn every single fact about the individual or people that are being described in the museum. And people like you and I and many millions of Americans will have a great time doing just that. But the truth is, American history is experienced in many different ways for a lot of different people. We wanted this to be a museum you learn from TR, not about TR. You learn why his life was changed in the Badlands versus just the fact that he was here in the Badlands. What experiences he was going through in his young adulthood when he came to the Dakota Badlands and had the fulcrum point, the hero's journey, decided to choose adventure, choose belief in himself, choose in recovery during a great loss and experience in his life. Well, that's the story we were trying to tell kids. We're not trying to tell kids that TR was 60 years old when he died, that he served 7.5 years as president, that he was a vice president, he was a legislator. Those are all just little minutiae. Instead, we're going to say TR was a complex guy, but incredible ideas and dreams, and he wanted to change the world. And gosh, you as a kid, you should do that too. And you will have the capability to change the world if you believe in yourself in this, the greatest and freest country in the history of the world. So that's the story we're trying to tell, Scott. And frankly, that's kind of a revolution in the museum world. And, you know, you and I could say we guaranteed that people were going to come and show up. But the truth was we didn't know until we built it. And as of today, we've just surpassed 70,000 visitors, Scott. 70,000 visitors. A little under the hood, we didn't think we'd do that until November. And it's mid-August. So let's just say we're at 90% capacity at all time here in the museum on average. There's still tickets for people to come, but it's just going gangbusters. We couldn't be more excited.
0: That's 6 weeks for 70,000 people.
1: 6 weeks. Right? I always say it like that, over 10,000 a week. It's incredible. It's absolutely incredible. And all of them coming to North Dakota and seeing the Badlands. And I'll say it, I genuinely go out in the parking lot and try to search every single day, just look at where are the license plates coming from. And North Dakota is very well represented. But let's just say our secret's out. People from across the country are coming here to experience the Medora musical, play Bully Pulpit, connect at TR National Park, and then learn about TR and from him at the TR Library. It's just been an incredible first 6 weeks.
0: Yeah, so how do you keep track of where people are coming from? I mean, do you know that when they buy a ticket, or is it just literally by the license plates?
1: Well, the license plates are anecdotal, of course, but fortunately for us, vast majority of tickets are purchased online. People put their addresses in. We can just tell you this is a wildly represented, even just across the globe. The other day, I found a couple from Wales who came here and were like, they're like, we came here for the library. And I'm like, oh, that's incredible. But, you know, you kind of test it. You're like, did you really come for the library, or was you already had a plan? They're like, no, we're here for 2 days. And we fly directly back to Wales. We just couldn't wait. We made a 2-day trip to the Badlands. And I'm like, wow, that is incredible. It tells the testament of the interest in this, our greatest American, TR, and his connection to people across the world.
0: And, you know, it's impossible to pick a favorite, for me anyway, of you know, the particular exhibits. And I saw the different places the president went. Sounded like the Teddy AI was the big thing. I was actually the Sons of Norway last night having a Lefse burger, and a couple was next to us, and they were talking about their time with the Teddy AI. It was my wife and I were smiling ear to ear, hearing them talk about it and the questions they asked. And, you know, just think of that kind of ripple effect that happens from that. But, you know, I would imagine that's got to be the top attraction so far, when you actually get to ask Teddy Roosevelt a question.
1: Well, you know, for me, Ted had, like you and I, Scott, President Trump, you know, it was a memory of, I will never forget in my life, getting to see him engage for 20, 30 minutes with the former President of the United States, President Roosevelt, obviously in AI form, talking back and forth about issues of war and peace, of the Panama Canal, of trade, and America's role on the global stage. And then I go in the next day and I see a sixth grader ask for advice when you disagree with your sister, you know, to TR. TR has just as a thoughtful of an answer for the sixth grader who's maybe fighting with sister at home as he does for the leader of the free world in talking about foreign policy. So that for me is a gangbuster, life-changing experience to talk to TR. But there are many little things that people are connecting to. I can't tell you how much. I mean, you see it, Scott, on Facebook. Which of your listeners has not seen one of our AI photo station photos shared by a friend from the visit at the library, where you are transformed into photos back in TR's time, either his time in the Navy or as police commissioner in New York or as president of the United States? That it's just incredible for me to see the people laughing and just engaging at these photo stations where you get put in TR's time. And you see grandma putting her wristband on and getting her picture up, and the grandkids just losing it at the idea of grandma back as a Rough Rider on Kettle Hill. It's just inaccurate for me to tell you what I think actually people like the most. It's just got a diverse array of connection with people. So, and the truth is probably people like the building and the grounds the most. I mean, it's about the Badlands, Scott. It's about getting people outside. We fooled you into our museum to hope that we will inspire you to spend just a few extra hours in the national park or on the Mata Hay Trail, just connecting with nature, because that is what TR would actually want you to do when he is here. He says, come to my museum, but then get the heck outside.
0: Couple questions by text, and others welcome here at 701-271-1100. And by the way, yes, I've gotten those photos not once. I probably have a dozen or more friends, and they're so cool. It's not just like one. It's many, and they all tell a story. So it's really cool. Listener wants to know what you expect when the rest of Medora quiets down for attendance. What are you forecasting there year-round?
1: It's a super great question. And the truth is, we expect to fill this place with kids in the off-season of Medora, which it's a little bit of a misnomer, Scott. You know, I live out here, and the town into October is lively and engaged in full. TRMF, our best partner and closest partner here in town, puts on shows at the Old Town Theater that get 300-400 people a night, seeing and connecting with music, live entertainment, stopping at the theater's dining room, having a room at the Rough Tider, maybe a weekend getaway away. So the town has more people than you think, but there's no question it's not nearly as activated as it is in the summer. the truth is we want to get school groups from North Dakota, South Dakota, Wyoming, Montana, and Minnesota to 25,000 fourth and eighth graders here over every single year minimum to come and learn about TR at our world-class cultural institution. If you live in North Dakota and you're a kid, North Dakota kid like me, you have that memory of fourth or eighth grade where you got to go to the State Heritage Center in Fort Abraham Lincoln. And if the legislature was in session, you got to go and watch the legislature and maybe even vote with a legislator, press the button. And for people like me, that was a formative, life-changing experience. I remember those school trips. Well, every kid, every fourth grader in North Dakota, every eighth grader in North Dakota should be able to have a world-class cultural institution they can attend and visit once a year and have a unique experience with incredible TR educators that are on our team. So we want this place to look even younger and more youthful in the winter than it does in the summer. I'm just going to tell you, Scott, it's full of kids every day. Yeah, so that's our goal. We got an incredible amount of people pushing and making that happen.
0: Yeah, that should take off, just because there's not a field trip that could match that anywhere. You know, short of, I guess, what, you know, kids saying, pick me, take me to Disneyland, which isn't going to happen from this part of the world. You know, I mean, it will be a game changer in the way of field trips.
1: Well,
0: no question.
1: No question. And for many of us, Scott, you know, Fedora is our Disneyland. So
0: that's true.
1: In our own way, we do get to experience that.
0: Yeah, and I might add a real life one rather than the make believe you get it.
1: Amen.
0: At Disney.
1: Amen.
0: So yeah, and it's funny, when I was out there, the kids were, and again, you know, I'm talking, I don't know, 8, 9, 10, all up to, you know, well into their teens, their eyes were wide open. They were just literally going from one exhibit to the next and pulling their parents to, you got to see this, you got to see that. It's just so magical, it is. And last quick question here. Do you still have timed entries, a listener asks?
1: We still do have timed entries. The truth is, Scott, if you're going to come to the library, we really encourage you to purchase your ticket before you get here. The only negative so far for me in the first 6 weeks is seeing some people arrive and try to buy their tickets day of, and it's already sold out. That is happening, so make sure to get your ticket ahead of time at trlibrary.com.
0: trlibrary.com. Well, exciting news. Great to know that many people have been there, and it's off. It's running. And a dream for so long, and now a reality. It's great. Thanks, Robbie. Appreciate the update.
1: No problem. Thanks, Scott.
0: All right, there you go, folks. I hope you make plans to get on out there. You will not be disappointed. Trust me.
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9: 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Main man Jay Thomas filling in for me. I'm on a little vacay.
10: Yeah, Uncle Kev, we're going to miss you, but we still got the daily qualifiers for the Ultimate Vegas Gridiron Giveaway. My TiVo's rolling on all the crazy that you can handle. The gang is still here. Jim Miller with the news. James has the scores. And Dean, of course, has the latest forecast.
9: Alex and Jay Thomas, 6 a.m. right here on the flag.

0: Back on What's On Your Mind. More texts rolling in about folks that have been to Medora in the Theodore Roosevelt Presidential Library. And I have been excited about this for a long time just because I knew once it was built. It's like anything. For one, it's the most poorly named facility that I can think of in describing what it actually is. A library. It's not a library. It is a educational institution of world class, incredible opportunities to learn. You know, it just is. It's an amazing institution. I love the idea that kids will be there all winter long, and I think that's fantastic. I would hope that North Dakota embraced that in a big, big way. Money markets and metals with our friend David Fisher from Landmark Gold coming up. We're also going to talk to a law enforcement expert and former law enforcement, actually, now doing a lot of work with a great charity for law enforcement. I want to ask him about the Flock camera debate, so we'll do that too. And Walter Hudson will be your state representative from Minnesota on the primary results, what they mean, what's the next legislative session going to look like. If you're not following Walter Hudson and you're trying to understand just how off the rails Minnesota has gone with budgets and insane regulations and all the things they're doing, Walter Hudson's a great follow. He's great. Josh Shapiro is a governor from Pennsylvania that clearly has presidential aspirations and thought to be a moderate governor and has been very robust in his support for data centers, I guess, until he decided to slick up a little bit, put a super nice suit on, and start to get that presidential look. And now has just launched what I think anybody could call the strictest data center regulations in the entire country. And I see this as a wonderful opportunity for North Dakota, but listen to what I'm talking about here.
1: First, developers must bring their own power and pay for all of the costs associated with that electricity.
0: Many of them are doing that. All right. So again, you're getting in front of the parade here a little bit. Okay. There's buying the meter solutions. There are, President Trump has got a ratepayer protection plan as part of his grand AI thing. So already have that one, Governor. Presidential wannabe Shapiro, what's next?
1: They will not be permitted to saddle homeowners and businesses with the added costs of their development.
0: Duh. Again, box has been checked.
1: And they must get increasingly significant portion of that power from clean energy sources like solar, advanced nuclear, and battery storage.
0: Oh, battery storage. Is he trying to be the Bernie Sanders now? It is so sad to see what was once moderate Democrats turn into pandering. You're going to power data centers with batteries. Are you serious? He's playing to the Bernie crowd, the socialist. Kind of sad to see, actually. Here's more.
1: That's something I expect you will hear more about from Dewan Robinson, the managing director of the NRDC, in a few moments. Second, they must respect our local communities.
0: Yeah, because a lot of these developers want to come in and just poke the local communities in the eye. That'd be a great way to kick off a development. They must respect communities. This is Captain Obvious here.
1: By being transparent with the community, by hiring locally, and by offering a robust community benefits agreement.
0: And again, those are happening. Facebook has a very good one right now. And a benefit is job opportunities. Of course the locals are going to want the jobs. Again, tell me something I don't know here.
1: And importantly, they must earn local legal approval before they can work with us.
0: Oh, this guy's Captain Obvious.
1: Let me put that succinctly.
0: Yeah.
1: If the local community doesn't approve a project, the state won't approve it either.
0: Okay.
1: And third, developers must meet the constitutional obligation under Article 1, Section 27, which guarantees each and every Pennsylvanian the right to clean air and to pure water.
0: Oh, jeez.
1: That is fundamental to our Commonwealth, and they must commit to the highest standards of environmental protection. If a developer refuses to comply with these requirements, they will have no pathway of getting the necessary approvals needed to build a data center in Pennsylvania. Let me repeat, if a developer refuses to comply with those requirements, they will have no pathway of getting the necessary approvals to build a data center in Pennsylvania.
0: Why don't you just say, we want nothing to do with this, rather than pandering to... this is such sad politics. I mean, I think Kelly Armstrong earlier, in case you missed him, had the best approach here. And again, it's about communities. It's about working with... it's giving, like he said, a moratorium, as some want, removes the ability for communities to do this. This is a enormous opportunity for smaller communities, not unlike these ethanol plants and other energy development have been. Man alive, sad to see the pandering from a wannabe here.
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9: 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Not all NDON stations have soil moisture probes installed, but a high percentage of them do. One of the goals of the NDON staff, as funding becomes available, is to get soil moisture probes at all the stations. In the past couple of weeks, soil moisture probes have been installed at Mayville, Kennedy, and the Greenbush stations. Plus, the probes already in place were repaired at the Ada and Sabin stations. The amount of available water in the soil is as important, or probably even more important, than the weather data each site collects.
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3: 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The flag. 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
11: Police say the killer is here illegally. I'm Carmen Roberts, Fox News. Police in Fairfax County, Virginia arrested a 19-year-old man this morning, said to be an illegal immigrant from El Salvador, for the killing of a Ruston woman.
12: Alexis Campos is under arrest. He is being interviewed right now by Fairfax County homicide detectives, and he is offering a full confession for what transpired.
11: Police Chief Kevin Davis told reporters a short time ago that Campos knew the victim, 42-year-old Carmen Lizette Pooch.
12: I will share that there was an intimate relationship that existed between our killer and our victim.
11: Adding the Pooch was found stabbed to death Monday next to her car in a parking lot near a Great Falls hiking trail. Federal sources tell Fox News that in 2024, Campos was captured but later released at the border in El Paso, Texas. President Trump picks White House health advisor Dr. Heidi Overton to lead the FDA. A Trump ally now faces the challenge of balancing the president's priorities with competing pressures inside his administration. Meantime, the president tells reporters if Iran wants to end the war, it just has to comply with White House demands.
13: Look, it's very simple. They have to get rid of completely. They have to get rid of no nuclear weapons. Iran cannot have a nuclear weapon. You know why? Because they'd use it. And we're not going to let them use it.
11: And in a continuing back and forth, Iran says it won't give in and that the U.S. must meet its demands. Americans have only elected 3 black governors in history, but this year, 8 black candidates are on the ballot, including Florida Republican Congressman Byron Donalds, who tells Fox News.
14: As a Republican Party, we have set the standard here in Florida. Ron DeSantis has done a great job as governor, and it's about keeping the wins that he's brought to our state.
11: Donalds will take on Democrat David Jolly in November. America's listening to Fox News.
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11: Federal marshals released video showing the sights and sounds of a deck collapse in Missouri that injured cops and agents.
18: It happened in late July as local police and federal marshals were at the Missouri home of a registered sex offender when the deck they were on collapsed.
19: Yeah, I'm good.
18: Many of them suffered injuries, including broken bones, but they are expected to recover. Another recording, not on the deck, showed nearby agents responding quickly. The Marshals Service released the images and audio. Law enforcement was serving a warrant to the sex offender who had not complied with release terms. Gernal Scott, Fox News.
11: The number of people confirmed dead in the collapse of an African gold mine tops 100. Officials in the Central African Republic say that several others are critically injured and more are trapped or missing. North Korea says President Trump's decision to drastically scale back military exercises with South Korea doesn't change anything.
19: Kim Yo-jong, the powerful sister of North Korean leader Kim Jong-un, denied that there had been any communications between Trump and Kim, while also saying relations between the two are, quote, great. Today, Trump reiterated that.
20: I know Kim Jong-un very well, and he's going to be fine. As long as we have a smart president, he's going to be fine.
19: Trump also scaled back the readiness drills in 2018 after his first summit with Kim. Tanya J. Powers, Fox News.
11: Kim Yo-jong said last night it's not even worth commenting on Trump's war games decision and that she has no interest in the matter. And stocks are rising. The Dow's up 150 points at this hour. The Nasdaq gaining 77. I'm Carmen Roberts, and this is Fox News.
21: Mostly sunny skies for this afternoon. We'll have light winds and highs in the low 80s. Overnight tonight, we could see an isolated shower or thundershower towards sunrise with lows in the low 60s. And for Thursday, look for mostly sunny skies and highs in the mid 80s. We'll stay in the mid 80s on Friday, and the weekend looks pretty nice. Both Saturday and Sunday, dry conditions with highs in the low to mid 80s. From the Flag Skywatch Weather Center, I'm Chief Meteorologist Dean Wysocki. 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
1: Money, markets, and metals coming up. Always an interesting segment. A lot of folks like that. And as this market goes tipsy and turvy and up and down and everywhere around, the gold thing is looking pretty good here. So we'll talk with him about that and a few other things in the market. Does a great job just analyzing where everything is going and has a great track record, I'll say, that's for sure. Walter Hudson, state representative from Minnesota, social media star, following the riddle that is Minnesota. We'll just keep it at that. And also going to chat with a law enforcement expert that has a national grassroots nonprofit organization that is helping a lot of communities out there, as a law enforcement background himself. And I wanted to talk. I have no idea what Michael thinks about flock cameras, but we said that such a robust conversation about that yesterday on the show, and it becomes obviously a hot button issue of many places. There were protests for crying out loud this last weekend by a bunch of kids talking about how horrible it is. So, you know, it's a thing right now. So I don't know, but I just know he's one of our go-to sources when it comes to law enforcement issues. So we plan to talk about that a little bit today, too. Welcome back, Michael Letts. How are you?
2: Always a pleasure to be with you, Scott. Thank you for the opportunity.
1: Yeah, and by the way, I thought of you because of Invest USA and what you do helping communities where budgets are tight, having tools that protect them. Give us an update on your work there.
2: Well, I will tell you, we have, of course, the lowest morale we've ever had in history. And because of that, you know, we've been losing officers. We're almost at a 50% loss across the country. But that seems to have leveled out, Scott. And we're now seem to be coming back, climbing back out of that hole. Because of shows like yours, people responding, wanting to make sure they support our first responders. So the contributions and the level is going up in terms of helping our officers on the street. Have a long way to go. But I will tell you one thing that I'm still impressive, Scott. These brave men and women are determined to serve and to protect the people that they love, regardless of what happens around them. And I couldn't be prouder of them.
1: Why is that? I know there's the whole wing now of what is used to be just a sort of, way out there, you know, with a Democratic viewpoint that was pretty small. You know, Bernie Sanders has been around for a long time, but now he's got a posse. And a lot of them want to defund the police. Do you connect that to the low morale? Why do we have our best and brightest, the ones protecting us, in a position of tough morale? It just breaks my heart.
2: Well, there's a number of factors, but you just hit on one of them. You have this base of ultra-liberal leftists that for some reason, well, let's not talk about for some reason. Let's talk about specifics. This is not just happenstance. This is part of an overall strategy. The overall strategy being to bring America to its knees so that we can create one world order, which is what they're looking at. This is not conspiracy. You can see it every day across the globe. America stands in the middle of that because of the fact of our Constitution and the freedoms that we enjoy every day. And so they have to bring America down. And how do they do that? Well, one of the key things that they learned, and they learned it very well with COVID, it's amazing how Americans will respond when they're fearful. And so they want to drive violence and crime up. How do you do that? Well, you eliminate cops, defund the police, open up prisons, make our judicial system so that nobody's held accountable. Things I'm describing right now are things that are going on as we speak. And that is what their attempt and goal is. And so let's take a look at the front line who are affected by these decisions, our first responders. You want to defund them? When that doesn't work, you want to create policy for them, even though you've never worn a badge, you wouldn't know which end of a gun to use if you had one. You want to make sure that we have DAs that criminalize. If you don't abide by the policy, you're going to try to tell me, Scott, how to stay alive in a confrontation with an assailant who's determined to eliminate me. And you're going to tell me whether I can use my right hand or my left hand, or whether I'm hitting too hard, not hard enough. Come on, that's just totally unrealistic. But the DAs will take it now that if I violated policy, forget the criminal, let him go. We're going to charge you with aggravated assault or whatever else they may come up with. And so they're trying to do this for one reason, to cause people, our first responders, to be low morale, to quit, causes crime to go up. Now, they've already said what their response is, how they're going to operate this. It's in writing. What they're going to do is they're going to say, you know, this violent crime is being caused by guns. Not the person that's pulling the trigger. We don't care about that. We care about that gun itself. I've never seen one that fires itself, Scott, but obviously I'm traveling in the wrong circles. They must be out there somewhere. And so what they will do is they will then go door to door, collect your firearms, and say, we have now solved the violence in America. Of course, you and I both know that's ludicrous, but that's what they will do. But what they really will have done is, now that we've taken away your ability to defend yourself, we're going to start telling you what to do. And if you don't like it, you either leave or you're going 6 feet under or going to a re-education camp. And they will have then destroyed the American dream.
1: Yeah. And, you know, I guess I'm not surprised that some of these people would do it. I guess it's the fact that it's not dangerous politically to say you defund the police or, you know, limit their ability to take out bad guys. You know, that to me, or that there isn't a absolute meltdown when, you know, criminals are let out of jail to reoffend and law enforcement officers have to re-encounter them. We hear that all the time about frequent flyers that are yes. violent offenders that are, you know, gaming the system and let out on good time and, you know, everything else. But that should be something that the average citizen says hell no to. So I'm as worried about people that say it out loud as I am the fact that there isn't more support for law enforcement.
2: Well, I will tell you this, Scott. I agree with you wholeheartedly. You've done a heck of a job of nailing that position. But let's elaborate a little bit further. I actually think it is a potent but not large minority group of people that are doing that. What do I mean by the word potent? They control the mainstream media. And so the mainstream media would have you to believe, and we've seen this, evidence of it. Well, there was a rally today. There were 200,000 people showed up. When you actually took a look at the numbers, there were more like 2,000 people that showed up. But the mainstream media elaborates and wants you to think that they're winning. Why is that? The mainstream media is part of the nefarious acts that have been committed. We've proven that. We have the documentation. The documentation that we have is that mainstream media was subsidized by congressional dollars for decades. They are smart in how they did it. Here's how they did it. They got Congress to pass money to allocate for public radio, among other things. And then mainstream media, CNN, CBS, et cetera, would say, we've got these news packages that we think every organization should have, direct access behind the scenes as to what's going on, et cetera, et cetera. Why would the government need that is beyond me, Steve, but that's what they power package. And the government needs one. Okay, how much are they? $1 billion apiece. Wow. How many do we need? Well, you probably need at least 10,000 of them. Why would the government need more than one to begin with? Everybody should be able to access the same one, assuming you even needed it. That's how they were able to hide and get money back to mainstream media. Now, once this new administration came in with the Trump administration, we began to track, began to do audits, began to do performance audits, find out what's going on, cut off those sources of funding. Boy, some people are really mad, Steve. You know, you cut off their money, they get pretty upset. And so that is why they have joined forces with the ultra-liberals and the leftists to try to do what they can to destroy conservative values and faith-based values in this country, to destroy the conservative movement, to try to restore back the liberal ideology so they can continue to milk you and I for all that we're worth.

0: agencies all across the country. You say, what's your biggest issue? You know, too many criminals, you know, then no. Without question, the first thing out of their mouth, can't get anybody to wear the badge anymore. Nobody wants to pin a badge on. And we're at 50% capacity, folks. We can't continue this much longer without collapsing. And so we have people like yourself that are helping to push the fact that here is the real issue, and here's what we need to do to solve it. And I'm so glad that we're exposing what the liberal left is, what their agenda is, and how they're trying to just discourage and distort those who put their lives on the line daily for us. And it's refreshing to be on a show like yourselves.
1: I appreciate that. By the way, Michael Letts is our guest. InvestUSA, protecting those who protect us is their mission. I asked him to come on and talk about flock cameras, and we got off track there a little bit, but I think on an important track that we all need to keep an eye on. He's a Congressional Gold Medal Award winner, too, for community service, so doing some great work. Let's talk about the tool that I believe would help law enforcement do their job, and yet there is some significant pushback on it. Want to get that right? Next.
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8: 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Main man Jay Thomas filling in for me. I'm on a little vacay.
9: Yeah, Uncle Kev, we're going to miss you, but we still got the daily qualifiers for the Ultimate Vegas Gridiron Giveaway. My TiVo's rolling on all the crazy that you can handle. The gang is still here. Jim Miller with the news. James has the scores. And Dean, of course, has the latest forecast.
8: Alex and Jay Thomas, 6 a.m. right here on the flag.

lot of folks in this listening audience that have a pickup, a truck, and sometimes they kind of fall in love with the truck, right? I always do. And we say, this is good. I don't want, like, the color. I like how it runs. It's fine. It's great. And it gets 50, 60, 70, 80, 90,000 miles on it. And it's still got plenty of life to it, no question about it, especially the way they build them today. But it doesn't have the safety features. You know, the vast majority of the expense of a vehicle now is technology and software. And a lot of that is designed every single year, every new model, better than the previous year. Incredible. I saw it firsthand with my

0: 26 Sierra GMC Denali that is just absolutely, it's a comfort, right? Because you don't see everything. For one, these e-bikes now are a prime example where, you know, nobody's looking. I was watching yesterday downtown, you know, seeing somebody on an e-bike and then watching people have to literally slam on the brakes because they're not looking anywhere. Well, the 26 GMC Sierra that I drive pumps the brakes for me when something comes out of nowhere like that, or backing up. And with the HD camera, you can see a lot, but not everything, when something quickly gets into the back. Just two examples. And the Super Cruise that helps you maneuver all kinds of traffic and do it much better than you and I can do. So there's a lot of those features. I'd encourage you, even, hey, I love my 2022, I love my 24. Take a test drive on a 26. Ask about the new 27s. Chevy in Bismarck, Pucklitz, North Dakota's home for Chevy. Valley City, both Chevy and GMC. Great folks, great hustle. You'll be a customer for life, and they won't let you leave until you understand every one of those features. You know what I'm saying? So it works that way. All right, more of our conversation now with Michael Lex. Michael is, I'm just going to call him, a great community servant at law enforcement's. He's got their back, which we appreciate very much, and doing some great things to protect those who protect us. And it's a nonprofit, by the way, called Invest USA, if you want to help this effort. All right, so law enforcement, knowing, as we talked about the first segment, a big, giant target, unfortunately. And, you know, again, criminals being let out again and again. My argument is give them every tool they can get. And in public, we have no right to privacy if we're driving on the road or, you know, stolen vehicle or whatever. Although a lot of people are saying, I don't want law enforcement to have a flock camera. What's your take on that, Michael?
1: Well, I will tell you this. Flock cameras have been very useful in terms of an additional tool to solve crime. I don't think there's anybody listening to me that doesn't want to help solve crime. That having been said, there are also regulations and stipulations that could be put into place to make it much more guarded against misuse. And that's what it is. It's misuse. Me deciding to track an ex or track some gal I thought was good looking or whatever is an abuse of the process. We have not done what we need to do to put and implement policy, not just policy, but technology to stop that abuse. And so what is the conclusion drawn? If you can't stop the abuse, the technology is not worth giving up our constitutional rights for. But before you throw the baby out with the bathwater, can we do something to who can get the benefit from both? We can guarantee our constitutional rights, privacy, et cetera, but also have another tool to solve crime. That's what all of America wants. It is possible. If I didn't think it was possible, I'd tell you to scrap the cameras. But it is possible to do both.
0: Yeah, and there have been a couple incidents. I think the one you're talking about with the tracking of, a female friend or something along those lines. Right. I forget if it was a divorce deal or some crazy deal. I believe those officers all got fired. And, you know, I always say, unfortunately, that can do a lot of damage because people think then that's widespread. What would be your blueprint for something you think would strike the balance between keeping the tool and having safeguards?
1: It's very simple. On the safeguards, keeping the tool, we've already said what it does. It's amazing. You can go back and find out, was this particular car that you said you thought you saw at the scene, was it anywhere around? We find out it was via the camera. Now we've got a lead. Now we can solve a major crime, murder, et cetera, whatever it may be. The flip side is, well, you're abusing it. Well, how do we do that? How do we solve that? Very quickly, we provide monitoring systems in there, and we make it accountable to every supervisor. You monitor what it's being used for. Who's watching it? What are they watching with it? We can't have anything exterior outside where I'm going to monitor at home. No, you have a tracking record of when I access that system and what I'm using it for and who I'm monitoring. And you make sure that's available to all the supervisors. In fact, you could have a panel if you needed to supervise and look at that. You know, it's amazing. When you have sunlight blowing in, it kind of cleanses everything. And that's all that this system needs to be able to be fixed.
0: Yeah, I've heard, and I forget if it's around here or where, but I've heard some people some law enforcement agencies add a requirement that the case number goes in before you're using it. So that'd be another example of being able to being able to do that. You know, one of the questions I have on the technology is the license plate readers. And in North Dakota, for instance, you don't have the ability to arrest someone if you didn't witness it yourself. Is that a good idea? I don't, again, if this technology is available and I see you breaking the law on one of these cameras in public, you know, it's not like you're doing this in your basement, in public, shouldn't that be enough?
1: It should be enough, but let me qualify that. I have to make sure that the license tag reader doesn't say, see that it was you when it wasn't you, when it was somebody else driving. I have to be able to pair both together to show that it wasn't just the instrument, but that the person itself is the one responsible at the time of the incident. If we can do that, then what do they always say, Steve, the adage? Picture's worth 1,000 words? That should take care of it.
0: Yeah, and, same thing with, somebody robbing somebody or leaving a particular home or whatever. I think that's a little bit limiting for our law enforcement heroes a little bit, without any question. But again, this technology is such a great tool. Obviously, you want to have it, be guarded and make sure people are using it correctly and there's issues whether you store it or not. But I'm back to the question of morale, and giving law enforcement who see these repeat offenders over and over again some tools to say enough already, for crying out loud. That's the beauty of this thing to me.
1: Well, let me give you another example that's just come out. I happen to know the gentleman well who developed this technology. It's called an electric glove. You put this glove on. It's a black glove. It's form-fitting for law enforcement. And if I reach over and touch you or grab you, Steve, I take you to the floor instantaneously. I mean, it's like a taser, but it's much more effective. However, there are no negative consequences. Within 3 or 4 minutes, you regain full motion, full mobility. Of course, within 3 or 4 minutes, I'm able to cuff you, search you to make sure you're not armed, and detain you the way I need to be. And this is a huge tool for law enforcement in the days ahead. You say, why? You got a taser. Yeah, tasers are two-pronged. I have to get both prongs in. I have to be able to pull it, shoot it. One of the prongs may miss. One of the prongs may not go in, may ricochet. And some people are actually just immune to tasers, believe it or not. This here immediately solves the problem. So if I get into an altercation, somebody comes and approaches me, touch their skin with this glove, fight's over.
0: I saw that. And I know there again, there was just some talk of ICE being able to use these to de-escalate a situation. And of course, it's a controversy too. But I'm glad to hear. We're going to talk with Cass County Sheriff Jesse Johnner about that very thing next week and local law enforcement. I appreciate you bringing that up as well. Michael Lutz, thanks. Appreciate you doing what you do. Find out more at investusa.org, folks.
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6: From the Flag Family News Center, I'm Chris Larson. A 63-year-old Oakwood man is dead after a crash Tuesday night in Walsh County. It happened at about 7 o'clock in the area of Walsh County Road 4 near 71st Street Northeast, north of Oakwood. According to the North Dakota Highway Patrol, the 63-year-old man was driving a 2007 Honda Odyssey southbound on County Road 4 when the vehicle left the roadway and rolled. The driver died at the scene, and the crash is under investigation by the North Dakota Highway Patrol.
0: April.
6: The Griggs County Sheriff's Office is continuing to ask for the public's help in locating Darren Dahl. He's been missing since late April 2026. According to our partners at Valley News Live, he was presumably riding his black Harley-Davidson motorcycle. According to the Sheriff's Office, there's been no cell phone activity to track and no bank activity, and his current whereabouts remain unknown. You're asked to call the Griggs County Sheriff's Office if you have any information. And according to Flag Family Chief Meteorologist Dean Wysocki, Fargo has seen 24 days of 90-plus temperatures, while Grand Forks has seen 20. The average is around 11 days. This puts Fargo in 11th place for hottest summers and Grand Forks in 7th. That's a check on your latest news headlines. 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I'm Chris Larson.
7: Mostly sunny skies for this afternoon. We'll have light winds and highs in the low 80s. Overnight tonight, we could see an isolated shower or thundershower towards sunrise with lows in the low 60s. And for Thursday, look for mostly sunny skies and highs in the mid 80s. We'll stay in the mid 80s on Friday, and the weekend looks pretty nice. Both Saturday and Sunday, dry conditions with highs in the low to mid 80s. From the Flag Skywatch Weather Center, I'm Chief Meteorologist Dean Wysocki.

0: Am I seeing this right? Gold is on fire right now, folks. No surprise. David Fisher is here from Landmark Gold. He's been predicting this for some time. We get a chance to visit with him today about that. Is it 3%? It's up right now, David. What does it's been as high as 3.9 today, percentage wise?
1: Yeah,
0: up
1: 3.25. Silver's up 3.5% just today. It's I like that song. It's not unusual. It's unusual to have a 3% movement in gold and silver in a day, but this might not be unusual for what happened today. But we're not going to get it too far in the woods on that one because there's so much other things, but we're definitely going to talk about that next week. We'll maybe talk about it a little bit if you want, but thanks for having me. The markets are all kinds of crazy things are happening right now.
0: We're going to talk about the debt, new number predicted yesterday that should have you a bit concerned. The U.S. dollar, and David has been talking about a crisis brewing for a while and more evidence for that. We got a story about the penny. Well, the penny's giving us some information, which goes to the dollar crisis. And Fort Knox is back in the news. I forget who I saw. Was it Rand Paul that was talking about that? One we've been following as well. And, of course, gold up today, too. So let's get to it today. David, where do you want to start?
1: Let's talk about what's really happening, driving gold, long-term, short-term debt, dollar crisis. Let's look at some numbers here. So gold is like the thermometer, and silver is the confirmation. Gold and silver metals confirm there's something else happening in our government called debt, spending habits. When it rallies like it is, it means something's really happening below the waterline, and that's really the big part of the iceberg. But I did predict, I don't want to toot my own horn, that we're in a major bull market. Now, I said that beginning of August. So here's the numbers, the comparison. First of all, what I want to make sure that everybody's saying or hearing, I'm not telling you to get all your money out of stocks and put it all in the gold and silver, and I'm not wearing a tin hat today and your paper money in your wallet's not going to zero or any of that. But we're in a major rally, and you're going to learn why that is. But here's the numbers. The Dow's up 1.8% since August 1st. These are all the numbers since August 1st. The S&P, 3%. The NASDAQ, the booming market, 3.8%. Gold, 11%. And silver, 14.5%. All because of debt. Debt, debt, debt. As far as you can look, there's lots of debt. Chris Mancini, he's a portfolio manager. He just said gold is now in a long-term bull market. It's because of government debt. And central banks are diversifying away from the U.S. dollar because their confidence is eroding in fiat currencies. He says this is the big global picture. The big picture is debt, not just the United States, but the whole world. He says it's a horrifying picture. And there will be a meltdown in fiat currencies and a run-up in gold because there's going to be a currency devaluation. And analysts are saying gold is now in a major buy zone. Traders are saying when you look at the current position of gold, it's a massive green flag that we're going to have a breakout. They don't say when, but one trader said you're going to see $9,000 gold. I think that's pretty steep for 6 weeks, 6 months, but not for 6 years, and I think we'll see that in two. Nikki Haley, we all know who she is, she comments on the national debt. We're going to hit $40 trillion here in just a couple weeks. And here's a number that's just so discouraging. We issued $7 trillion so far in debt in a year. This is up by over $1 trillion. And on top of that, that does not include the most recent treasury auction that happened, which is $750 billion. So that's, we're up a $1.75 trillion of more debt being created. And on top of that, the interest payment is up 200% in 5 years. So this is bringing people, Scott, out of the woodwork. Like Elon Musk last week said, America is 1,000% going bankrupt as a failed country, financially, he's talking about. He's not the only one sounding an alarm. Ray Dalio, who's the world's largest hedge fund manager, is saying we're in a debt death spiral now. And he says there's not going to be a formal bankruptcy like Elon says. They're just going to devalue the dollar massively. And he says gold, most Americans don't have near adequate enough gold in their portfolio. And I could go on and on. Jamie Dimon, he chimed in last week, saying the deficits in the government debt could trigger some sort of a bond treasury crisis. And we're starting to see all that happening. And that's why gold is up so much today, and silver, because Scott Bessent talked about that. We're going to really get in depth on that next week, but I can talk about that a little bit to, if we have time at the end of the program.
0: The dollar also is in trouble. You've been talking about that for some time as well. It's showing up in the penny. What is the story that the U.S. penny is telling us right now?
1: So the U.S. Department Treasury just ceased penny production. The blanks to make pennies will run out this year, and they might have already ran out. They don't actually make an official announcement. Why are they doing this? Costs almost 4 cents to make a penny, so it doesn't make financial sense anymore. And that's been going on since back even when Obama was in office. He tried to stop that production. But let's take a look at right now. First of all, they're not going to just all of a sudden be pulled out of circulation. There's about 114 billion pennies or $1.14 billion worth. They're not going to disappear overnight. But I'm going to give you a penny for my thoughts, so to speak, here. The penny, that idea of penny for your thoughts that was created in 1535, a penny back then, this is before the United States, obviously, was worth around $19. So currencies devalued even before the United States came around. But when we started making pennies, which was in 1793, the value of a penny was roughly $3 then. We've had a lot of currency changes. We went to an Indian head penny, a Lincoln wheat penny. We went to, other pennies, a Union Shield penny. The moral of the story, every time the countries change their currency, they devalue the currency. It's a hidden way. This is what countries do. But obviously, a penny is not worth $3 today. It's worth a penny, and that doesn't buy much. And now there's a big movement on government to actually do away with a penny being used in a cash transaction. They're actually going to round it up to the next zero or the next 5 cents. So that's coming in legislation. And just as a quick side note, Steve Forbes, he was on the same talk show that I was on, Joe Piscopo out of New York, and he said this, that in the 1790s, George Washington put us on a gold standard. We were there for 180 years, and if we would have stayed there, any American today would be making $40,000 to $50,000 minimum more because our currency wouldn't have devalued. So if the government doesn't get us on a gold standard, put yourself there by diversifying into gold and silver. You'll be happy you did, because it looks like it's going to do very well financially for people.
0: All right, let's find some gold in Fort Knox. Should we? Somebody went to Fort Knox now. What did they see? What did they report? Who was there?
1: Rand Paul. He went to his state, Kentucky, is where Fort Knox is. Everybody's talked about going to Fort Knox. Elon Musk tried to do that in February 2025. President Trump wanted to do it. We had Mike Lee, a Republican Utah senator, in February 2025, tried to do it. And he had an ongoing conversation with the people at Fort Knox, which this is what he said. He says, I want to come to Fort Knox. Fort Knox says, you can't. He says, why? He says, because it's a military installation. He says, but I'm a senator, and I go to military bases all the time. Fort Knox says, well, you still can't, just because you can't. Well, finally it happened. Rand Paul went to Fort Knox, and he confirmed that the gold is there. Now, let me put that into perspective. First of all, our national holdings of gold is 8,133 tons, and it's in three different places, Fort Knox, New York, and West Point. So there's no way he could confirm all that. He didn't do testing of the bars. He didn't, you know, verify that the bars haven't been sold to another country. There's no liability or holdings of another country holding these. So he's just looked at a few bars and said it was pretty awesome, which it would be. But the key, I think, we're trying to see is what Rand Paul was saying, is that since 1971, the dollar has lost 85% of its value. And since the Fed was created in 1913, we've lost 97% of the purchasing power. So the point of the being is that he is saying groceries are up, meat, steaks, just about everywhere you look is, because we devalued our currency and we run these huge deficits of $2 trillion now a year, and there's no stopping this. And this is why we're seeing a devaluation of the dollar. But he's saying there's going to be a big one coming up because the government's not going to do anything about getting this in line. So that's why we're in a major bull market in gold and silver.
0: 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They got great resources for you. And last quick thing here. You touched on gold to start. In reference to our debt, what is significant about the reason we're talking about that today quickly?
1: Well, I'll go in and say this. Next week, I'm going to drop a bomb, because today, the announcement that caused this big rally in gold and silver is the biggest announcement from the Treasury Secretary probably in the last since President Trump's been in office. So it's a big announcement. We're going to get in depth in it. That's going to show everybody why this is in a long-term bull market in gold and silver.
0: All right, folks. That's what we call appointment listening. We'll be doing it next Wednesday again with our friend David Fisher from Landmark Gold. 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Talk to you next week.
1: Sounds good, Scott.
0: Walter Hudson, State Rep, Minnesota, when we come back.
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0: Becca, what's on your mind? 11 before the top of the hour. This is the final segment. Jay Thomas coming up here momentarily. One of my favorite members of the Minnesota legislature, just because common sense is short supply these days, especially in St. Paul. A lot of great folks everywhere else in Minnesota, but you're governed, unfortunately, by some real knotheads, and we need more Walter Hudsons in the state legislature. Walter, welcome back. How are you?
1: Doing fantastic. Thanks for having me on again.
0: Yeah. So first, I wanted to just get your take on what happened on primary day. You got Peggy Flanagan, who has obviously been the lieutenant governor in the position for Senate. I was cheering up and down because I think that puts that Senate seat in play. What's your take of her victory?
1: Well, look, I mean, the primary results were, quite frankly, a dream. They were the best possible results we could have hoped for. And there are a lot of people celebrating that night. I was at the victory party for Lisa Damith. And, of course, we've got Michelle Tafoya as the most likely to win candidate who secured victory in the primary. And, yeah, she's going up against Peggy Flanagan, who is one of the top nut jobs in the state. I mean, just absolutely radical. You look back to the picture of her wearing the shirt with knives on it, talking about protecting trans kids, which is basically an explicit threat to engage in violence for the LGBT stuff. The radical nature of her intersectional race baiting on the tribal stuff with her tribal identity. It just goes on and on and on. Explicit socialism. I mean, what she has to offer Minnesota is everything you saw on the trifecta times a thousand. And I don't know a lot of people in my circles who are particularly interested in watching that happen.
0: What did we learn about the DSA power in Minnesota on primary night?
1: Well, I'm glad you asked that question, because I really do think that that's the thing that people misread the most. So they look at the fact that the top two endorsed candidates on the Republican side came in pretty much dead last, and that the endorsed candidates on the DFL side prevailed. And they say that, and they're like, well, look, the DFL endorsement is strong and the Republican endorsement is weak. And that's half right. The Republican endorsement statewide is pretty weak right now, but it is not, the issue here is not that the DFL has suddenly become a strong party. The issue is that the DFL has been hijacked by the Democratic Socialists of America. And they are the captain now. They are running the ship. And so the only reason the endorsement, because historically statewide endorsements for the Democrat Party have not been very effective at all. I mean, Walz beat an endorsed candidate when he first got in. The reason things have shifted is not because the Democratic Party has become more competent. It's because they've lost control of their party to the most radical among them. So as Republicans are getting our stuff together and putting forward candidates who are ready to go on day one to actually govern in a sensible way and take back our state, Democrats are moving further and further to the fringe left and alienating their own.
0: Yeah, and I hope that's a political death wish. I hope it is. What do you, from your experience in the legislature, is this a growing coalition here? Are they hijacking the Democrat, the DFL?
1: Every time you get a new injection of members in the Minnesota House of Representatives on the Democrat side, it's a radical activist. It's, you know, some sort of operative, increasingly people who are explicitly endorsed by the DSA. What we're losing every single cycle are people who are traditional Democrats, institutional Democrats, been there for a long time, have institutional knowledge, they're reasonable. They're not going to be pounding on the governor's door demanding that he shut down the state in order to maintain health care for illegal immigrants. I mean, the trajectory of their party is crazy. It's crazier and crazier and crazier. I do think they're heading toward a breaking point past which normal people are not going to go along with it anymore.
0: Yeah, that'd be interesting, because right now, quote unquote, normal, which Minnesota has a long history of some, you know, big names in that category, from a Walter Mondale to a Rudy Perpich, or I keep going down the list of what I would consider a long history of Roger Moe up here from Erskine, Minnesota, was a, you know, Democratic leader and very, very reasonable. A lot of the same values of many folks. But now it seems like that group has to hide or pander and keep their head down because they'll be violently met with all kinds of rhetoric from other Democrats, from the DSA. I mean, they're scared, yeah. Aren't they?
1: 100%. I mean, you look at old videos. I mean, go back to 1990, right? Like, you don't have to go back that far. Or 94, 96, 98. You had folks like Chuck Schumer making the exact same argument, Hillary Clinton making the exact same argument on immigration that Donald Trump is making today. It's unreal. You could do a side-by-side, and they sound like the same person making the same case because they were making the same case. The reason they've shifted is not because they've had some philosophical come-to-Jesus moment. It's out of the political necessity of their party having become a shrinking coalition of the fringe nut jobs. You know, they thought that they were going to be able to succeed by patching together this intersectional group of people who all think they're oppressed. But what they've actually managed to do is alienate all the normies that they need in order to win.
0: November's got to be the reset, folks. A very, very important election coming up. We always say that, but this is one to watch for the ages, for sure. Follow Walter Hudson on social media, one of the refreshing Republicans in the state legislature. Thanks, Walter. Appreciate you. See you tomorrow, folks. God bless.
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12: Americans die in a helicopter crash. I'm Carmen Roberts, Fox News. Tragedy in Kenya, Africa. A helicopter crash this morning in a remote part of the country, killing all seven on board. U.S. State Department says five of them were Americans. If he gets a new trial, he'll get a new judge. Attorneys for convicted teenage killer Carmelo Anthony are pushing for a new trial.
13: Tomorrow, they're going to make their case for that. But today was about which judge will be hearing that appeal. The group of civil rights, criminal defense, and appellate attorneys now working pro bono for Anthony argued that Judge John Roach, who oversaw the original trial, cannot be trusted to hear their appeal impartially based on comments he made after the trial about how fairly he felt it was conducted. Carmelo Anthony's supporters celebrated outside the courthouse after the judge's ruling that a new judge will hear the appeal tomorrow.
12: Fox's Garrett Tunney. A jury convicted Anthony in the stabbing death of high school student Austin Metcalf. It's a trade turnaround. President Trump celebrating what he calls a breakthrough with Canada, saying that the two countries have reached a deal to delay 50% tariffs on Canadian imports that were set to take effect today. Fox's Ed Lawrence has more from the White House.
14: Negotiations are still going on today, according to a source familiar with them. Now, the president hinting to the fact that in a bigger agreement, the Keystone XL pipeline could be revived in that agreement. Now, pipeline business leaders here in the U.S. would like to see that pipeline almost more than the Canadian side, but it would mean a lot of money for the growing Canadian oil industry.
12: The United Arab Emirates is suspending all trade with Iran after a renewed Iranian missile fire. The move further isolates Iran, already under U.S. sanctions and a blockade. The UAE issued that nationwide shelter warnings last night. It's first in weeks. 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
12: Among several primaries in three states yesterday, voters in Florida made their choices for candidates to run for governor in November.
18: I reject socialism. I'm a capitalist. We'll see how Florida's voters sort that out.
12: And that's David Jolly, who used to be a Republican in Congress, but switched parties and won the Democratic primary. GOP Congressman Byron Donalds won his party's nomination and says he wants to...
19: making Florida accountable, achievable, and most of all, affordable.
12: Bitcoin and other cryptocurrency prices are rising slightly today ahead of a big meeting at the White House where Fox's Alexandria Hoff tells us.
19: Top crypto executives, they've been waiting for some regulatory help from Congress to help with their legal standing and kind of define that better. Well, that has stalled. Today, they're going to get the chance to speak with federal regulators face to face. We have the commissioners, the chairman of the Securities and Exchange Commission, the Commodity Futures Trading Commission. They're going to be in attendance today, along with the CEOs of Coinbase, Blockchain Association, and Robinhood, just to name a few. On today's meeting, the White House tells Fox the president will host an event with tech leaders to strengthen America's innovative and technological dominance. Prediction market companies will not be part of the event.
12: We're learning more about the death of actor and singer Hayden Panettiere. Fox's Todd Pyron has details.
20: A newly released police report shows her on and off again boyfriend, Brian Hickerson, and his brother were at the Greenville, South Carolina Airbnb where the 36-year-old died over the weekend. Narcan was also reportedly found on scene. Police say Hickerson showed officers a bag of medication the actress was on, which appeared to include 9 different drugs. Police also described Hickerson is not being upset as EMS workers fought to save her life after she had gone into cardiac arrest, also noting that he had only shown emotion once she was pronounced dead.
12: I'm Carmen Roberts, and this is Fox News.
21: Mostly sunny skies for this afternoon. We'll have light winds and highs in the low 80s. Overnight tonight, we could see an isolated shower or thundershower towards sunrise with lows in the low 60s. And for Thursday, look for mostly sunny skies and highs in the mid 80s. We'll stay in the mid 80s on Friday, and the weekend looks pretty nice. Both Saturday and Sunday, dry conditions with highs in the low to mid 80s. From the Flag Skywatch Weather Center, I'm Chief Meteorologist Dean Wysocki.
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0: Jay Thomas Show, good afternoon. Welcome to the program. Show number 2 on day 3, Ronnie. You're starting to be like, you remember the old guy in the Dunkin' Donuts, time to make the donuts. Coming home. No,
27: here it is. Time to go spend more time with the wife, even though she just left the bed about 2 hours ago.
0: That ain't too bad. That's a lie.
27: Make the donuts.
0: Yeah. There was back in the, I think it was early 90s, there's a pretty well-known DJ. Did 2 shows, a morning show and an afternoon show. Really?
27: And I can't remember which.
0: There is a precedent.
27: Oh, No. Wait for it. Okay. Wait for it. Here it comes. One show he did in Dallas, Texas.
0: Oh, boy.
27: And the second show, Chicago.
0: Well, I mean, at least you're straight north.
27: Every day, Monday through Friday. One was the morning show, and then the afternoon show. Years ago. I don't know how long he did it for. Can you imagine that every day? Get up, do your show, get on a plane, and then fly up or fly down, do your show.
1: Pretty ballsy. You better hope there's never any rain delays.
27: Get on a plane, and you know, no way, no thank you. Hey, welcome to a Jay Thomas Show on a one away from West Fargo cruise night number three of the summer. That's right, tomorrow, West Fargo, our third cruise night of the summer. Weather is going to be outstanding. Looking forward to it. Hope to see you out there. Of course, 4:30 to 9, Cheyenne Street, West Fargo.
1: Can't believe after that there's only one left.
27: I know. Yeah. And that last one in September is a short one because, I hate to say this, because it gets dark so much earlier.
1: Yes.
27: So much earlier. 701-293-9000. That, my friends, is how you get on this program. And we love it when you pick up the phones and call us and chat with us. No matter how you listen, where you listen, whatever device you use to listen, that's the only number you need to know. 701-293-9000, Thor Building Studio Line. 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Email us. We do not do text messaging on this show. Now, if you want to, I have people will direct message me on my Facebook page. That's fine. But no text messages. I don't know how they do text messages like the morning show. Scott does it. Steve does it. Yeah, I don't understand how they do that, man. Alex was trying to get through text messages this morning. And it's like, oh, thank God I don't do text messages. I get it in the morning and stuff. People are busy. Don't have time to pick up a phone and all that. But no text messages. That's been a rule on his show for since day one. 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That is our Red Wing Boot and Shoe Studio inbox, 3003 Main Avenue in Fargo, where Teresa and her fantastic crew will take good care of you. Open 7 days a week, Sundays noon to four. No excuse for you not to get down there. Well, it's the only day I got available Sunday. Well, that ain't an excuse anymore. They're open Sundays. Just a little bit of construction going on next door. PetroServe USA. I think they're building a new one or something. But you still get in and out. Take care of the boots, the shoes, the custom fit orthotics, the accessories, all that fun stuff, man. Love my boots. I don't know, man. I'll have to ask Dean. You look at all these forecasters, meteorologists, these weather organizations. I mean, they're predicting like basically no winter for us this year. Yeah. They are saying it is going to be very warm and very dry.
1: I am, I'm certain the farmers are very nervous about what that means.
27: They're nervous.
1: I mean, we're
27: right
1: already
27: now.
1: In drought.
27: They're nervous right now, pal. Hey, Mike, Jay Thomas Show. Mike.
2: Hi, Jay.
27: Hey, what's up?
2: Just wondering about, you've been to a lot of concerts, and I've never seen Bad Company. I'm wondering if you ever heard about anybody that went there, or have you been to Bad Company?
27: Nope, that is one of the all-time greats. I never had the opportunity. Well, I should say I've had the opportunity, but didn't take it. I wish I would have. Other one is Deep Purple. That's another one I wish I would have got to see. But I think Bad Company was in Fargo just a few years back, if I'm not mistaken. But no, never got to see Bad Company, man. That would have been a good show.
2: Okay. Thank you.
27: Thanks, brother. Appreciate it. Ronnie, have you seen Bad Company?
1: I never have.
27: No. Hang on here. Bear with me, folks. I'm just trying to get things set up here. All right. Jay, what company in Fargo can chrome plate motorcycle parts? I do not believe they're the closest chroming business, I believe, is in Minneapolis. I don't think there's any. If there is and somebody knows one, let me know. A listener is looking to chrome some motorcycle parts, but I think Minneapolis is the tick off a bunch of people by using an AI data center. Hold on a second. Where is the closest chrome plating shop to Fargo, North Dakota? Let's get an answer.
1: Well,
27: you're
1: not driving, so text away.
27: Yeah. Hold on. The AI data center's thinking. No. I said that. Closest is Brainerd, North Star Plating in Brainerd, Minnesota.
1: Okay.
27: Well, there you go. I was right. Yeah, cities. Or RJ Custom Plating. They're in North Branch in Eagan, Minnesota. Uh-huh. So there you go. Learn how to use your AI. No.
1: Speaking of data center, terrific phone call yesterday from the gentleman doing work there. Saying they're looking for more people to do some work.
27: All you guys do is sell out. You're just selling out to the data center. No, we're not. You hear any data center ads on here? And if you do down the road, hey, their money's just as good as anybody else's.
1: That's right.
27: He told Ogden Chrome in Ogden, Utah is great. That's kind of a distance. It's kind of a distance. All right, what do we got on the program today? Ooh, did you see this? Breaking from Alpha News, and now other outlets are picking it up. Chauvin seeks a dismissal of charges. I guess there's been a bombshell filing alleging unlawful and fraudulent conduct amongst Walls, Ellison, and some prosecutors down there in Hennepin County. And it sounds like the some of the legal experts out there are saying, they got a case here.
1: Yeah, I did.
27: No grand jury, I guess, was called.
1: No grand jury convened. It was a...
27: this would be on state charges.
1: Right. You need to shove this through and,
27: yeah, add these extra charges on here. And even one of the prosecutors down there when Ellison wanted to add the other charges, even the prosecutor down there said, I'm not on board with this. But this is for the state, because didn't he get both state and federal charges?
1: Pretty sure.
27: Because people were like, if Trump pardons Chauvin, then what? Well, nothing, because he's doing 22 plus years on multiple charges under state. So the pardon is only federal. But they get a new trial exonerated, whatever. I would not be surprised to see Trump pardon him before he leaves office. Then you got to ask yourself, what kind of chaos does that cause? Or is it far enough removed where you wouldn't have a bunch of chaos around the country?
1: We'll see.
27: So we'll talk a little bit about that. North Dakota school districts are struggling to sell bond measures, yet more failing. You know why that is, school districts? Because people are taxed to death. And you are coming at the people with these massive amounts of money. But the problem

0: Valley City was a similar issue. That school had been built a very long time ago, and I believe they are in process of constructing their new school.
1: And so, after 70-plus years, an American icon business is shutting. We'll tell you about that later on.
0: Yeah.
1: Business I didn't know was still around. I was shocked. I was shocked when the story came out. I'm like, wait, that company is still in business? But they are done after 70 years. They are done, out of business, calling it a day. I don't know how they stayed this long. And Penn State, does this story get crazier? The drug cartel, basically?
0: Yeah, the student drug cartel? Penn State.
1: Wow, dude. Now, what is it, like 13, 14 people involved?
0: And I mean, all of the stuff in the last like seven, eight years at Penn State. I mean, if you are the chancellor of that school, you just want to curl up in a ball.
1: Well, how much when it was, blanking the coach's name out.
0: Oh, Joe Paterno.
1: When that happened, how much money did that school lose from donors?
0: Millions.
1: Tens of millions.
0: And then
1: hundreds
0: there was
1: of millions, probably.
0: Another issue after that.
1: What was the other issue?
0: Well, I mean, you had some sexual assault stuff in not just the football, but in other programs. Obviously, you had the Jerry Sandusky thing.
1: Okay. And then now this. Yeah. Wow, not good. Don Kinsler at 2:35, Lawn and Garden Radio coming up as well.
0: Mm-hmm.
1: So the father now, of course, this father that's involved in this.
0: His name isn't Tony Montana, is it? Just saying.
1: The kid who was the ringleader was going by some crazy nickname he gave himself.
0: Oh, boy.
1: I haven't heard this. This will be good. Oh, hold on. Let me once again.
2: Was it Joe Blow?
1: No. You guys will appreciate this.
0: El Caspacho?
1: Let me fire up one of those hated AI data centers around the world. Hey, what nickname was the kid that was running that drug ring at Penn State? What was the nickname he had? Let me see. Here it comes. This is adorable.
0: Chicken fried steak?
1: No. Oh, here it is. He went by the moniker Pablo Pledgescobar.
2: Oh, my. Wow.
0: All right. I got to give him credit. I mean, I got to give him a little bit of credit. That's inventive, creative.
1: Yeah. Pablo Pledgescobar.
0: Because it was all run through
1: the pledges. They're having the pledges break up the kilos of cocaine.
0: Yeah.
1: Wow. The cocaine cowboys of Penn State.
0: Yeah. Thank you, sir. May I have another? Yeah. All right.
2: How did they get exposed? Did they say?
1: Undercover. I've been working it for a while. Undercover was like going into these frat houses, just buying bags of. You know, bagged up by cocaine.
0: Why am I thinking of Jonah Hill and the other guy doing 21 Jump Street at we're going undercover
1: in
0: college.
1: Well, no, they weren't doing that. They weren't going undercover as college kids. They were just, that's where you went and bought.
0: Oh, okay.
1: At the frat house, and they're
0: going. So they were easy to find. They didn't really try to conceal themselves.
1: Pablo Pledgescobar. That's adorable. Probably shouldn't be joking about this. This is serious. As of right now, they say the feds haven't stepped in yet, but I gotta believe the amount of cocaine they were moving.
0: Oh, it's gonna be ugly. Yeah.
1: You gotta believe, because there's talk of, hey, they could fall under RICO, and if they fall under RICO, oof, that's not good. Now RICO is under federal.
0: Yes.
1: But I guess is it Pennsylvania? Penn State? Yeah. Jay, you dumbass. Yep. It's Penn
0: College.
1: State. No, Jay, they're in Florida. Yeah. Yeah. Pennsylvania, they have state laws that are pretty close to RICO. So we'll see if the DEA and the Department of Justice steps in. But the father of Pablo Pledgescobar, he's an attorney. He tried, when he found out his kid, but this is what they're saying, when they found out that, you know, he found out his kid's in trouble doing this, he tried to help him cover up. And this father's an attorney. He's an attorney. Oh, it gets better. And he's got previous drug charges. I'm sorry. I just am thinking the father, once they dig, my opinion is father had a lot more to do with this. than just him trying to protect his son.
2: Wow.
1: You're a lawyer.

0: lawyer.
1: And how are you not disbarred? So
0: that, well, I'm quite sure that's coming.
1: You know,
0: because I think he doesn't work for his own. I think he works for another firm.
1: Oh, okay.
0: So yeah, that story's getting more interesting. We had fun this morning on the Need to Know Morning Show. Alex and I were asking, hey, what'd you do to get through college? Well, you know, I worked at Hardee's. Oh, me? Oh, I changed and balanced tires on the weekends. What'd you do, Pablo? Oh, I had a cocaine ring. I paid for all my buddies' college.
2: Okay, first off, how are college kids able to afford buying...
0: Get a little seed money and just work your way up.
2: Wow.
0: That's it. That's what I'm guessing.
2: Man.
0: You know, I don't know how affluent the homes where they came from, but if mommy and daddy were giving them a ton of money, that too, you know.
2: Jeez.
0: Instead of using that to buy books take care of other stuff.
1: You just got
0: to
1: pray that
0: we're investing this money, mom and dad.
1: You got to pray that it wasn't subsidized by student loan money.
0: Well, you never know. You never know. Mm. You don't know. Anyway, it's interesting.
2: They've got one of the top meteorology schools in the country too. It'd be interesting to see.
0: Well, now we know why. They're all high.
2: They're high, man. Wow.
0: All hopped up on cocaine, man.
2: No wonder why the weather forecasts are always wrong.
0: Are they?
2: Well, except here.
0: Ronnie dug up, and we didn't have time to cut it up and get it on the air. What's this we? I wouldn't have done it. Ronnie would have. I found an old clip from Sam Kinison ripping on the Weather Channel. Oh, dude.
2: Oh, really?
0: Yo, it's hilarious.
1: I'll send it to you.
2: Send it to me.
0: Yeah. There's just too many F-bombs in it.
1: Yes.
2: Oh, he was hilarious.
0: Okay, so funniest comedian for you of all time. Let me not say funny, because that's tough. One you'd put in your top five. Don't give me top five, but...
2: Either Kinison or Dangerfield.
0: See, I was never a big Rodney Dan. Not saying he wasn't funny, but I wouldn't put Rodney in my top five.
2: Kinison for sure.
0: Oh, Kinison was hilarious. Eddie Murphy.
2: Was good, yeah. Oh, yeah.
1: Yeah, for me, he would probably be tied with Sam Kinison as the number one. They would be one and two.
0: Oh, man. I used to, he quit doing stand-up quite a few years ago. I don't know why. He actually performed, was it here or up? I think it might have been here. In the round, and that was Dane Cook. Oh, Dane Cook was hilarious.
1: Yeah, and you know, he was at the top of his game.
0: Then
1: and
0: it was his brother,
1: I believe, that took him down, like, you know, embezzled money.
0: Tons of money from him, yeah, because he was doing movies as well.
1: Yeah.
0: Yeah, he was funny.
2: If you ever get...
0: Chappelle. I would love to see Dave Chappelle.
2: Yeah.
0: Oh, funny dude, man.
2: There were so many good comedians in the 80s.
0: Well, you know why? Because this wasn't
2: Saturday Night Live.
0: We weren't woke.
2: That too.
0: Everybody wasn't offended by everything.
1: All the groups got savaged in the comedy. Everybody laughed at it.
0: I mean, Eddie Murphy ripped on everybody.
1: Yes.
0: Look at the Diceman. Andrew Dice Clay.
2: Oh, man.
1: Yeah, still the only guy that was ever banned from MTV that was a comedian.
0: Yeah, you're right. But Kinison, you know, Kinison was, I remember the first time I saw Kinison, I believe it was on, I think it was on HBO. So younger, it's like, you're just sitting there in shock. And it's like, there's one bit he did about somebody in the morgue and the morgue workers. Oh, man.
1: Even after you're dead. I know that bit. Yeah.
0: You're looking up, sitting there on
2: a slab. Oh.
0: Can I laugh at this, Lord? Yeah, there are some good ones, man. All right, 225, not much for weather, huh?
2: No, it's quiet out there. We've got a mix of sun and clouds out there. Temperatures in the low 80s today. A weak weather system will move through tonight, giving us a few scattered showers between midnight and 6 a.m.
0: Yeah.
2: We'll drop off into the low 60s, and then breezy day on Thursday, mid-80s, mid-80s Friday. Weekend looks dry and warm. Low to mid-80s Saturday, Sunday, with another chance of rain coming in on Monday. And then we're in the 80s all the way through the middle of next week. Still no widespread rain events. At least there's some rain in the forecast, but over the next 10 days, all of our long-range models are pumping out about a quarter inch, maybe a half inch. But, you know, kind of like just Monday night where northeastern Otter Tail County got 2 inches of rain, and we got, you know, just 10 miles south of there, they got squat. So it will see similar situations, just no widespread rainfall, which we desperate. And it's almost too late right now.
0: You fall under that cloud, you know.
2: It's just, it's almost too late right now to even play catch up.
0: I was trying to find a story from earlier. Oh, brewing Super El Nino to be the strongest anyone alive on Earth has ever experienced.
2: Well, since records were capped.
1: No gaslighting there.
2: Yeah.
0: Brian, Jay Thomas Show.
3: Hey, Jay, how's it going?
0: They're good. What's up, man?
3: Oh, I was just listening to your guys as comedians, and one of the great ones that I love is George Carlin.
0: I wasn't a big Carlin fan, but I think I was too young to appreciate, you know, his. But as I get older, the guy was. I mean, a lot of the stuff that he did on stage when he taught government and. It's all come true, basically. He was right, and that was back in, what, the 80s, 70s, 80s?
3: Yeah.
0: It's crazy.
3: Well, one of his my favorite YouTube skits of his is the list of curse words that you can't say on TV.
0: I can recite that for you right now if I wasn't on the radio. And half those you can now say on the radio. The seven deadliest words, that's what it was. Brian, appreciate it. Matt, you got about 30 seconds. Go, or you can wait.
4: I'll wait.
0: Okay, hold on, Matt. I'll put you on hold. All right, weather brought to you by Moving Team 6. 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No worries. 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We're grabbing you next. 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
9: From the Flank Family News Center, I'm Chris Larson. Contractors for the MP Avenue North Reconstruction Project are moving into the final phase of the project at the intersection of 2nd Street North and NP Avenue today. This phase of the project is scheduled to reopen in early October. With the new roadway pavement installed in MP Avenue North between 2nd and 4th Street, crews continue to work on replacing sidewalks in the area to be able to open this portion to the public in the next several weeks. Three North Dakota schools have received accreditation from Cognia. The North Dakota Department of Public Instruction says the following school districts achieved accredited with merit status. They are West Fargo, Kidder County, and Elgin, New Leipzig. There were also two early learning facilities that earned Cognia's accredited with merit distinction, the Early Childhood Special Education School in Fargo and West Fargo's Early Childhood Center. And the U.S. Department of Health and Human Services has awarded more than $1.2 million to support suicide prevention Inclusion Housing and Transitional Services for Young People in North Dakota. $734,000 of it goes to the Turtle Mountain Tribe for the Center for Mental Health Services projects of regional and national significance. From the Flag Family News Center, I'm Chris Larson. For more news, head to our website or download our mobile app.
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10: Mostly sunny skies for this afternoon. We'll have light winds and highs in the low 80s. Overnight tonight, we could see an isolated shower or thundershower towards sunrise with lows in the low 60s. And for Thursday, look for mostly sunny skies and highs in the mid 80s. We'll stay in the mid 80s on Friday, and the weekend looks pretty nice. Both Saturday and Sunday, dry conditions with highs in the low to mid 80s. From the Flag Skywatch Weather Center, I'm Chief Meteorologist Dean Wysocki.
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16: 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Main man Jay Thomas filling in for me. I'm on a little vacay.
17: 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My TiVo's rolling on all the crazy that you can handle. The gang is still here. Jim Miller with the news. James has the scores. And Dean, of course, has the latest forecast.
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0: 237 J. Thomas Show. Don Kinsler in studio coming up in just a bit here. Matt waiting on the phones. Tons of emails to get to. But before we do all that, because we have contacts everywhere, we are able to get our hands on some of the undercover audio from law enforcement involving the Penn State Coke ring. Roll it, Ronnie. Roll it, Ronnie.
1: At a time when America was ready to party.
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3: Barbie!
4: I don't nickel and dime. You want it or not?
5: We'll take it.
3: You know how much money you can make with this stuff back east?
1: One man knew about it.
4: Seems really risky.
5: Eric, she's a stewardess. They don't check up things.
3: I need more. I can't believe we're stealing a plane.
6: How much will you be needing?
5: All of it.
3: Where did you get this stuff?
7: Columbia.
3: I can't feel my face.
7: Why don't you see him?
8: We're going into business together. I want to start right away.
5: How much bigger can we get?
6: Sky's the limit.
7: 3 million, I counted it twice.
8: 2.5, I'm sure.
7: Where do I put it?
8: Try to close it.
7: We're gonna need a bigger boat. Hello?
9: Hello.
7: I'm George.
9: I know who you are. El Americano.
7: I'm great at what I do, Dad. I mean, I'm really great at what I do.
10: It just feels like it fits, you know?
0: Dude, I can't believe there's no Penn State memes out yet. I haven't seen any.
10: Oh, I got to believe somebody's working on one.
0: That was one of Johnny Depp's... the movie Blow was
10: great
0: fantastic.
10: Great movie, all-star cast, Paul great Rubens. Soundtrack. Yeah.
0: It was fantastic. Let's grab Matt here. Matt, you're up on the J. Thomas Show.
11: I totally agree. Blow is one of my all-time favorite movies. Unbelievable. But with the comedians, Sam Kinison, it's kind of funny, that skit where he's talking about people living in the desert and trying to help them get food. And it just works perfectly right now with going on with like Arizona and Lake Mead and Lake Powell. Yeah. It's like, you live in a desert.
0: Yeah, we all fix a food problem.
10: Yeah. Move where the food is.
0: Oh, man. He went to, what was a car accident leaving Las Vegas, wasn't it?
10: Yeah.
0: I think that's
11: That was a pretty good skit. And just quickly, Jay, last week I tried to send you an email about my trip to Poland. I sent an email, and you're gone on that day. But I sent an email about some photos. Man, that was a beautiful trip.
10: We saw some of the pictures. Yeah, they were incredible.
0: Yeah, good time, huh? How was the long flight over and back?
11: Oh, man, it was brutal. 9 hours. I can't sleep on a plane. Oh. And then on the way back, there was a crying baby for 9 straight hours. It was absolutely miserable.
0: Oh, man, I'm sorry, buddy.
11: Yeah.
0: Oh, that.
11: It was a trip that anybody that wants to go to Europe, I highly suggest headed to Poland. It was a blast. If you're historical, it's neat.
0: How are Americans treated over there?
11: Excellent. They love Americans. Yeah, they absolutely love Americans. They love, they have conservative values. Mm-hmm. So they're Trump supporters through and through.
0: Yeah, it's our son Ty's been to Ireland a few times just to go party with his buddies and Germany. And he said both countries, that's the first thing I always ask him, like, well, how are you treated, man? You're an American in foreign countries. They love us, Dad. Had a blast. Everybody was friendly. Said it was absolute hoot over there.
11: Yeah.
0: All right, brother. Well, glad you made it back safely, Matt. Appreciate it. 241, Don Kinsler, Lawn and Garden Radio. What's going on? Don survived his big lift doing his house. He got one of those big lifts that you drive to paint, what, the peaks of the house?
12: Yeah. Yes. Well, good afternoon. Yeah. Yes. So last week, but I needed to come here for the show, so I was painting before and afterwards. But yeah, I got the highest peaks of our home painted. I don't mind painting. I kind of enjoy painting. I don't like the height. And so that's why we rented a lift.
0: Yeah, them lifts, they can get a little wonky on you.
12: They can. It took me an entire day to get up the courage to get up and get in it. Luckily, we had it for a week.
0: 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And the whole list is like Max. It's all the Ace
10: Quite
0: stores.
10: A few places.
0: Yeah, you find his stuff everywhere. I swear by that stuff. All right, Don, what do you want? Oh, by the way, if you got a question for Don, short segment again, unless there's a ton of calls coming through. We're working on it. 701-293-9000, 701-293-9000. 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Lawns, gardens, plants, shrubs, vegetables, trees, bushes, houseplants. Got a question? Ask Don. Don, what are you getting the most questions about right now? Because everything is just like at a standstill.
12: It is.
0: I haven't mowed my lawn in over a month.
12: Yeah,
0: it hasn't moved.
12: Yeah, I'm not sure when. Mary actually fired up the lawnmower to mow the quack grass, you know, some of the quack grass
0: I'm not even getting
12: along
0: that.
12: The edges, you know, needed mowing. But other than that, no, I don't remember the last time I gassed up the mower. And so it seems like I've just observed that the growing season seems to be coming to an end, I think, a little quicker than normal, just based on our own vegetable garden and things. Things seem to be, I'm sure it's with the stress of the heat and drought and et cetera. So it seems like things are kind of winding down a little. Kind of hate to say that.
0: Sure.
12: But what I'm noticing in when I'm getting emails on, there are some trees starting to turn fall color already. And a lot of that is not that they sense fall coming, but probably the stress. You know, stress can cause things to develop a fall color. You know, trees, when they sense fall coming with the shorter days, mm-hmm. it triggers their fall response. Yeah. They start turning color, etc.
0: Kind of like it triggers my wife to get in the closets and start swapping out clothes and making a massive mess in every room in the house.
12: And so anyway, but when a tree is under stress, maybe it's a bark crack. You know, maybe it's maybe they were planted too deeply or something. When there's under stress or the heat and drought, then it also signals that something is happening to them, similar to what when fall is coming. And so oftentimes they'll start an early fall color. So if anything is turning fall color already, I always look at it to see, are there other issues?
0: Sure.
12: You know, is there something, cracking, things such as that? Otherwise, a lot of questions on should we be watering trees and younger type trees, maybe 10 years or under, 7 years or under, good soaking. You know, we've talked about how much to put on, but, you know, get a good soak going under the canopy of the tree.
0: Sure. They got callers.
12: Rule of thumb kind of is for every 1 inch in trunk diameter, give it about 10 gallons. Right. So a 3 inch trunk diameter, about 30 gallons.
0: All right. Let's get to these calls or pile it up here. Brent, you're up with Don Kinzer, Lawn Garden Radio, buddy.
13: Hey, I've got grubs in my yard. What should I use to treat them, and when should I treat them or get rid of them?
12: Grubs. So have you, in your lawn, have you kind of dug under the grass a little bit, and so you've found the white grubs?
13: I have, like, I see where, like, skunks are coming up on my grass and digging.
12: You know, that is one of the lead indicators that grubs are present is skunks, sometimes raccoons. They will come up into the lawn, and they can make one heck of a mess on a lawn as they're, because they must be able to hear, sense, or smell those grubs. And so I recall when we had our entomologists on, and hopefully we'll get them on again in a few weeks. When I had them on, the discussion came up about when to treat for grubs. The best time, as I recall, was in May, putting on a granular insecticide lawn herbicide. But since you're already detecting grubs there, or the skunks have, I would go ahead and treat right now. So look for either a granular insecticide. Now, that will need water to activate. If you can't water the area to get those granules to dissolve, then maybe use a liquid insecticide that is on the label that says for lawn insects.
13: Very good. Thank you.
12: Yeah, thanks, thank you.
0: Brent. Appreciate the phone call. Tim, you're up with Don Kinzler.
14: Is this me?
0: Yep, it's you.
14: Okay. Yeah, I had some evergreens, and I noticed my bottom branches, all the pine needles were dead. So I don't know if I should have did this or not, but I trimmed them off. And then about a week, 2 weeks later, I noticed there's some sap coming out of the tree where I cut those branches off. Did I harm those evergreens?
12: No, the sap is natural, oozing out of cuts, so that's natural. Evergreens have a lot of sap and pitch in, so that is kind of natural when we prune things off. When you do prune an evergreen branch off, it's important to go back to close to the trunk so you don't leave a stub hanging out. So just outside of kind of that collar ring, we call it. The question is, of course, was it appropriate to remove those branches? If they're dead, yes. Because there's no coming back, you know, from dead wood. The best way to assess whether a branch is actually dead is to scratch the outer bark on the twigs. If there's no green layer under that outer bark, then that branch or twig is dead. Sometimes evergreens will just naturally lose those lower needles. When we look at forests, usually they aren't foliage all the way to the ground. Mm-hmm. Usually they've lost their lower branches. So some of that is natural. So it sounds like it probably was a natural type thing. There are some diseases that can cause the needles to be shed or lost. So anyway, does that help somewhat? Did it seem like the branches were brown and crunchy, totally dead, or did you detect some green?
14: Yeah, they did. There was no green whatsoever. So.
12: So it sounds like you made the right call.
14: All right, great.
0: Thanks, Tim. Appreciate it. Matt, you're up with Don Kinsler, Lawn and Garden Radio.
15: Hey, Don, a couple of quick ones for you. One, I have some new landscaping that's going to be ready to plant here later in September. Am I okay to put in some of the landscaping I have are some spireas, some Annabelle hydrangeas, and some witch hazel, or should I hold off until next spring? And then my other question is, I had some sedums that were badly damaged. A truck drove over them. Since sedums take so long to come up in the spring, I won't know if they're dead or if they're going to come back. Should I just like water them and hope the root system survived, or should I just call it a day and dig them out next spring?
12: On the sedum, I would water them. The roots should still be alive, even though they were crushed. So there should be life there. So I would work with them. Your other question about planting, yes, end of September, perfectly fine for planting trees and shrubs. They'll have that whole month of October. The soil in our area doesn't typically freeze down, kind of in the Fargo area and much of the area across, doesn't freeze until maybe the first part of November, sometime in there. And that gives the entire month of October for those shrubs to root in. So even though not much top growth will happen, they are rooting in, and that gives you an advantage over waiting till next spring. So I would definitely go ahead and plant as long as you can get them in late September or first of October.
0: Thanks, man. Appreciate the phone call. 701-293-9000, Lawn and Garden Radio. Don Kinsler, NDSU, Cass County Extension Horticulturist. 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Email Don, should I deadhead all of my bee balm?
12: Yes. Yep. Another name for bee balm is Monarda, a very good scented type foliage, nice perennial. And yes, once those faded flowers are done, spent flowers, cut them off down to right above the foliage.
0: All right. What else are people hitting you up on, Don?
12: Let's see. Apples. When are the apples ripe and ready?
0: My tree's just... I've got apples, but they're all falling off nonstop. We're going to have nothing left.
12: Many,
0: gonna
12: apple,
0: be ripe.
12: Many apple trees are shedding because of the heat and the drought. But anyway, apple trees vary. Some varieties will ripen in August here. Others wait until way into October. So it depends on the type. Redness does not indicate ripeness, because apples will turn red long before they're ripe. So if you know the variety that you have, for example, Harrelson is always late, October. Prairie Magic, developed in Canada, I've got one of those. That'll be sometime here in the next couple of weeks. If you know the variety, you should know kind of about when. But even if you don't know the variety, cut into the apple. The seeds of a ripe apple will have turned from light tan to blackish brown.
0: Oh, okay.
12: That indicates ripe.
0: Oh.
12: And then also taste it. You know, if it tastes good, if it's not sour and green inside. And also when a few of the apples, when you can grab them, twist gently, and they'll come off with their little stem attached, then they've developed the point at which they're getting ripe.
0: Alex always says, do not pull any apples off that tree to bring in the house until after the first light frost, because it sweetens them up, she says.
12: And that is true if it's a late variety.
0: Yeah.
12: For example, my Prairie Magic
0: that wants
12: to ripen in early September, they're not going to hang on until frost.
0: Okay.
12: But if it's the late type, such as the Harrelson or Harrel Red, definitely the cooler temperatures or frost help convert the starch to sugar.
0: All right. Don, how do
12: Alex is right.
0: How do people get a hold of you when you're not doing Lawn Garden Radio?
12: Send me an email, donald.kinzler, K-I-N-Z-L-E-R, at ndsu.edu. Currently, I'm getting caught up.
0: Okay.
12: So if you send me emails, typically within a day, I should be able to get to you. There was a time period when I was quite behind.
0: No, it's because you're up on lifts or ladders or playing with chainsaws. Oh, all right.
12: Yeah, well, actually, the painting on the lift was quite safe. I just to develop my kind of sea legs.
0: Sea legs? Yeah, exactly.
12: I did. I had to kind of develop that.
0: All right. 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Don, we'll talk to you next Wednesday, buddy.
12: Yeah, thanks a lot, Jay.
0: You got it, brother. Fire it off, Ronnie.
16: The march is on.
0: Caller
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0: Yeah, looking for caller number 9 right now. 701-293-9000. Caller number 9. You will be the next qualifier. And don't forget, we have a qualifying stop tomorrow. I believe it's at Plato's Closet.
10: I'm pretty sure that's exactly where it is.
0: With Barney Amistadi.
10: Yes.
0: Okay. She'll have some swag. I don't know if she'll have swag to you.
10: Fashion plate.
0: She is a fashion plate. 254. More of the Jay Thomas Show after the top of the hour business.

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11: Trump's crypto play. I'm Carmen Roberts, Fox News. President Trump hosted cryptocurrency leaders at the White House today as his administration steps deeper into the debate about the digital currency. He told reporters,
12: "The radical left tried to crush these developments with crippling regulations, brutal restrictions, weaponization. They use weaponization, political weaponization, and constant targeting that drove innovation overseas, and they wanted to drive it out."
11: The Securities and Exchange Commission is moving ahead with new crypto rules after the Senate failed to advance legislation setting clearer rules for the industry.
12: "They can do business with confidence on American soil. They don't have to go to other countries to do their business."
11: Democrats have accused the president of making policy decisions to profit himself after a recent filing showed he made more than $1 billion from his crypto companies last year. Trump administration denies any conflicts of interest. A powerful house explosion rocked an Annapolis neighborhood today in Maryland, killing one person and leaving another injured. Fire Assistant Chief Larry Schultz.
13: "About an hour before the explosion, there was a vendor there to resupply the house with propane. We don't know that the two are related. That vendor came, supplied the house with its propane, and then left."
11: The explosion in Anne Arundel County left a large debris field, and five other homes have been evacuated out of precaution. NASA and a startup company call off the mission to save NASA's Swift Observatory, dooming the 20-year-old telescope to a fiery fall back to Earth later this year. A rescue spacecraft sent to boost Swift into a higher orbit developed control problems and could not complete the mission. And stocks are higher as Treasury yields fall back after the Treasury Department said it will buy back more of its long-term debt. The Dow is up 117 points, the NASDAQ gaining 17. 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
11: Jurors heard more testimony today in Massachusetts' trial of Lindsay Clancy for killing her three children. Her psychologist, Dr. Paul Zeil, took the stand.
18: She had bipolar disorder with postpartum psychoses. In addition, she was unable to conform her behaviors to the rule of law, and she had no appreciation for the wrongfulness of her act.
19: Dr. Zeisel's the most important witness for the defense so far because, as you just heard, he reached the ultimate conclusion that this jury will have to make during deliberations at the end of this trial, which was whether Lindsay Clancy could conform her behavior to the standards of the law and whether she appreciated the wrongfulness of her actions at the time she committed the three murders.
11: Fox's Chanley Painter reporting. Thousands of cats and dogs in Texas animal shelters are at risk of being euthanized.
20: Moving shelter dogs and cats from Texas to other states has become crucial to saving stray animals. But because of the screwworm's appearance in the Lone Star State, adoptions for dogs and cats are on hold and shelters are getting packed. The screwworm can lay eggs that hatch into flesh-eating larvae in wounds on any mammal. The ASPCA says last year, Texas had more unadopted dogs transferred out of its shelters than any other state, nearly 89,000. About 53,000 cats were sent to other states, too. But all that's on hold as the majority of states have restricted the movements of pets from screwworm-infested areas. Jill Nato, Fox News.
11: Scotty Scheffler is not opposed to the return of LIV golf players who chased after Saudi money, but with some penalty. And Rory McIlroy added this at the BMW Championship.
0: I'd argue, have they brought value to LIV? You know, I think PJ Tour is in a really good spot.
11: I'm Carmen Roberts. This is Fox News.
21: Mostly sunny skies for this afternoon. We'll have light winds and highs in the low 80s. Overnight tonight, we could see an isolated shower or thundershower towards sunrise with lows in the low 60s. And for Thursday, look for mostly sunny skies and highs in the mid 80s. We'll stay in the mid 80s on Friday, and the weekend looks pretty nice. Both Saturday and Sunday, dry conditions with highs in the low to mid 80s. From the Flag Skywatch Weather Center, I'm Chief Meteorologist Dean Wysocki.
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26: I can feel it coming in the air tonight.
27: Oh, boy, somebody sent me an email with multiple t-shirts for Penn State.
1: I saw that. Oh, boy.
27: One says, free Pablo. Pledge bar.
1: Yeah, well, my favorite.
27: With him hitting an eight ball behind the jail bars.
1: My favorite is the middle one.
27: Penn State, State Penn, with an arrow pointing one way. Then you got the kids sitting like Tony Montana behind his desk.
1: Yeah.
27: Penn State whiteout.
1: Yeah, that's usually what, I mean, their colors are blue and white. That's typically what they would do for a college football game. They do whiteouts. And it's pretty, I mean, if you're really into college football, that's a heck of an environment to watch a game in.
27: Another email, Jay, did you know that Poland, they have no immigration issues, really? Jay, at Penn State, the drug ring. So was this a business class project, like Risky Business?
1: Yeah, what was it? Future business leaders or whatever that?
27: I
1: sometimes you just got to say what the.
27: Exactly. Another email. Jay, Donald Trump should transition into a woman on his last day in office so he can be the first female president.
1: Wow. Mic drop.
27: So now what? We have eight.
1: That's what I'm told.
27: Eight. Yeah. Now, these are former NBA players, all
1: looks
27: eight?
1: Looks that way.
27: That have now said they're going to apply for the WNBA draft.
1: Yeah.
27: I love it. Absolutely love it.
1: I mean, in all of the years that women have fought for equality for everything from the right to vote, Title IX, women's sports, all this, who had on their bingo card that it would be men finally standing up going, women need their own league?
27: Because there's women now standing up, more and more women are standing up, but where are they? Where are all these feminists?
1: 100%.
27: Where are they? They just kind of like just went away.
1: Yeah.
27: Disappeared into the cornfield.
1: Yep.
27: I got a bunch of emails on comedians. We'll save those for later on in the show. I want to get to some of this other stuff this afternoon. And then also after over 70 years, a iconic American business is closing its doors.
1: Sadly.
27: Sadly.
1: Yes.
27: Well, I'm not sad because I thought they closed decades ago. I didn't know it was even still in existence.
1: Just hoping the statute of limitation is now out.
27: Oh, I'm quite sure. I hope it is for me too, pal. I didn't know they were still around. Get that coming up. Okay, let me tell, I don't know if this is going to generate any phone calls or not, but let's see what happens here, because we are seeing this happening more and more, and not just here in North Dakota, but gotta believe around the country. And that has to do with school districts struggling to sell bond measures to us taxpayers. More and more districts, the people are saying, no.
2: Yeah, I mean, and they're not
27: doing it.
2: And they're not just failing by a little bit. They're large margins.
27: No, actually, the last couple were very close.
2: Yeah,
27: have to have a super majority here in North Dakota for these bond measures for schools. So I'm going to give you some information first, listeners, and because I'm going to roll this into the mix. So North Dakota's largest school trust fund, known as the Common Schools Trust Fund, it currently, no, as of April of this year, held a unaudited balance of just under $9 billion with a B dollars, $8.87 billion as of April of this year. It's managed by the North Dakota Department of Trust Lands. The fund is tapped through strict biennial distributions, calculated as 10% of the five-year average asset value. Oh, that's over my head. What the money can be used for cannot be diverted. What the money cannot be used for first. Cannot be diverted to general state government operations, highway constructions, or non-educational tax relief packages. Remember that, non-educational tax relief packages. The permanent corpus of the fund must be preserved. Only the designated statutory and constitutional investment earnings and calculated distribution formulas can be spent. In other words, you can't touch the principal. Keeping the asset basically intact, they say, for future generations. Okay. That fund, by the way, that Common Schools Trust Fund, it is continually fed and replenished by ongoing oil and gas royalties, agricultural surface leases, timber/grazing fees, and interest earned on a diversified investment portfolio managed alongside the State Investment Board. Okay, so that's the school's, the Common Schools Trust Fund. And roughly $585 million was distributed over the 2025-2027 biennium. And that flows directly to the Department of Public Instruction for disbursement out to local school districts. I tell you all that because I'm going to tell you this. Michael Standard, it's his story. They're with the North Dakota News Cooperative. They're a nonprofit news organization. Actually, they do a really good job. For school principals in even older buildings across North Dakota, each semester brings a whack-a-mole decision making. I know, Ronnie, you brought Valley City, Jamestown.
2: Yeah.
27: Staff with a broken leg or pregnancy, a new student in a wheelchair, or with some other disability, visiting family members who can't get around well, all present challenges for facilities without accessibility improvements. For Principal Jill Vallejo, I think I'm pronouncing that right, of the Wilmore Elementary School in Bismarck, a school closing in on its 70th year, all those issues have recently arisen. And sometimes what that means is that students need to go to a different school because they don't have the capabilities of going to Wilmore or other schools. A school bond measure that would have authorized $127 million for much of the deferred maintenance and safety upgrade costs at schools like Wilmore in the Bismarck Public School District failed to pass during a June primary. Roughly 58.68% of voters approved of the fund release. The school bond measures must get a supermajority of 60% to pass. So it just slid under passing. The Bismarck School Board decided on August 10th to try again, placing a $116.5 million measure on the upcoming November 3rd ballot, hoping that higher voter turnout can tip the vote above that 60% mark. We saw that happen in West Fargo many times. Yeah. They'd come to us, no. They'd come back lower, no. Come back lower, then it passes. If the next school bond doesn't pass, the school system could be faced with difficult decisions. And a lot of schools are going through this. These bonds aren't passing, these bond measures.
2: Mm-hmm.
27: That's according to Bismarck Public School Superintendent Jeff Fasnacht. He said the requested funding, it's part of a 23-year plan on maintenance and safety improvements. Wilmore's needs will now have to be addressed using the district's building fund. Surrey Public Schools also recently failed in a bid during the June primary on a $5.8 million bond measure with a similar 58.65% vote just below the threshold. It missed passing by 5 votes. That bond was meant to address deteriorating portable classrooms, fire safety issues with connections between those classrooms and the main school building. Luke Schaefer, superintendent of Surrey during the previous bond attempt and current CEO of the Central Regional Education Association, said the inability to pass a fire inspection has now triggered the state to reevaluate the school. Schaefer said if the fire and state recommendations are not followed, it could result in the loss of that school. They'd have to close the building. On August 13th, the Surrey School Board voted to put that same bond request back on the ballot, they too, in November, in another attempt to save their school.

0: districts to hold bond elections at the same time now as statewide elections, which means school bond votes can now only occur during primary or general elections. The 60% supermajority rule, that was retained, but school leaders across the state say that the increased number of failed bond measures, particularly those with a majority vote just missing the threshold, is leading to pressures to change that rule. I am not on board with that. No, there's a reason it's a supermajority, because you're asking for a lot of money.
1: Mm-hmm.
0: You're asking for a ton of money. 51% ain't going to do it. We want a supermajority. You have to communicate what the needs are, Bucks says. That's what I'm hoping we can do a better job of here in the fall and get people clear on what the issue is. Similar issues with school bond measures failing to get a supermajority are popping up across the state as residents, like I said earlier, are opposing tax increases. We've had it. We've had it. Every time we turn around, it's another, hey, we need another $100 million, depending on the size of the, you know, the school district area. But we're constantly being tapped. Special assessments, property taxes, schools wanting a ton of money. Central Cass in Castleton, they have failed three times to entice voters there to pay into a building maintenance fund, most recently back in September of 2024. Over the past decade, of the around 80 school bond votes statewide, 48 have failed. Of those that failed, 19 secured majority votes and 13 were within the 5% of the 60% super majority requirement. Previous rules allowed new bond votes after a few months. Now, if a vote fails in any district, it means now longer waits for a new proposal to go to voters, because it's got to be either now during the primary or during the general. No more special elections for this stuff. Hang on, callers. So the question that I have for you, after giving you information on the Common Schools Trust Fund, how do you feel about the North Dakota legislature? They're coming up in January. I'm not saying the special session, but January is the next session.
1: Yeah.
0: How do you feel about them taking up changing the schools trust fund? So that money can be used to update schools. Not to build new schools, but to update these schools so you don't have to close them. There's almost $9 billion in there. So what was it in Valley City or Jamestown? I can't remember how much they needed, and they couldn't pass it to get those schools up to date. It was the HVAC, or maybe they did it finally at some point. I don't know.
1: Yeah,
0: let's say you got the Bismarck Public Schools. Hey, this school, or Surrey Public Schools, we may lose this school. Our people are not, they don't want to be taxed anymore. Can we get some money from the school Common Schools Trust Fund? Well, right now you can't do that. The way it's written, they can't do that. But the state lawmakers, I believe, can change that. Where, okay, we can do this much, a percentage or whatever, so that these schools are not closing down.
1: Right.
0: 701-293-9000. I'm for it. There's $9 billion in there. I'm saying you're not using it to build, okay, West Fargo needs three new schools. Okay, well, no, that's not what I'm saying. I'm saying there's already existing schools. You've tried to do a bond first, okay? It does not pass. Okay, now you can, you know, now we can tap into that and help.
1: Apply for funds.
0: I'm not saying that you use the entire, okay, we're going to cover the entire thing. But here's the deal. You're asking, what was it, Surrey Schools, $5.8 million, whatever?
1: Yeah.
0: Okay. It did not pass. Well, here's what we do now. We will now pick up a percentage of that, but you have to go back to the public and try to do another bond. There's got to be something there. There's a ton of money sitting in there, and these schools are hurting. But now you ask yourselves, how did you let these schools deteriorate this far?
1: Yeah. And
0: is it the same thing? You didn't have building funds in the past. People, right. You know, you try to do a bond for, I don't know. But if these schools are in that bad of shape and education is so important in North Dakota, why are we not tapping more into that Common Schools Trust Fund, is what I'm saying.
1: Yeah, and in some of these cases, I mean, you saw...

0: ceiling tiles coming down. You saw pictures of what used to be a boiler that's now in its 75th year.
1: You're constantly tapping us. We, as taxpayers, are tapped out. Glenn, Jay Thomas Show.
2: Hi. Hey. I just want to say, part of this, I'm not saying every school district, but some of the school districts are the biggest enemy. For example, the Fargo School District, I went there to talk at the budget committee a couple times when they're on their budget. And if you look at their budget, it had like this out of proportion percentage for the administration. And when I asked the question why, I was told by the superintendent at that meeting, well, we've got a lot of discipline problems in the school. And that's exactly part of the problem. When I went to school, there wasn't a discipline problem. Today there is. Parents are part of that, and the administration is part of it. And then part of it is a lot of the school material they're teaching has shifted way to the left, and they don't teach history. They don't teach the basics, but they bring in all kinds of woke things. So that's part of the problem, why people get frustrated and don't want to continue to support the school.
1: That's interesting.
2: I agree with you. If that money is there for the buildings, it should be used, but the schools need to clean themselves up too.
1: That's interesting. That's I never thought of that. I mean, more and more people parents are pulling their kids out of public school, even private school, and homeschooling them because they are fed up with what's going on in the schools. And maybe that's, I think you're onto something. That could be part of the problem, where it's like, I'm not giving you any more money. Not until you straighten up the issues that are in the schools.
2: I'll just give you one example. A few years ago, we had a couple of ladies that attended our church that worked in the Fargo School District. And I asked them when they come to church, how was your week? Oh, it wasn't too bad. I only got kicked twice and spit on once this week by the kids.
1: Oh, unreal. But that didn't happen. Well, I shouldn't say
2: they were working in an elementary school.
1: Yeah, and that's what I've been told by men. And we got fantastic teachers in our schools. And what they have to deal with is unbelievable. And I've been told by multiple teachers over the years, you hear these problems of teachers having to deal with violence, and you're thinking, okay, junior high, high school. No, a majority of it, from what I'm told, is coming from the elementary kids.
2: And I asked them why, and they said, well, we send them to the principal. He can't do anything, because a lot of times the parents will say, quit picking on my kids.
1: Yeah, exactly.
2: And I'm going, parents need to stand up and discipline their own children and be responsible for their own children.
1: That's right. I'm with you, Glenn. Appreciate the phone call. Bob, Jay Thomas Show.
3: Hi, Jay. How are you doing today?
1: Good. Hey, good.
4: Hey, in Fergus Falls here, they had a special referendum in May of 2024. That failed. That was for $52 million for three grades. They wanted to build a building. And then 2 months later, they changed the price tag to like $48 million, and that one failed too. I'm so glad that both of them failed. And I think there is a time limit as far as how many referendums you can have, but they changed the price tag so they could have more referendums. So the system is rigged for to get these buildings built. But I agree with the last caller. These problems within the schools have made the school system obsolete the way it is now. That's why people are homeschooling and choosing other methods of education, because the current system has been corrupt for many, many years.
1: Bob, appreciate the phone call. 701-293-9000. Back to Fargo, Jim, Jay Thomas Show.
5: I agree with both those callers.
1: Okay.
5: I just love to know, Are the children actually getting good grades in school?
1: You know, I don't know. Do they still grade kids? Remember that whole thing? Well, I don't know if they did it here in Fargo or not, but schools across the country, well, we're not going to give out A's, B's, C's, and D's anymore. That's just, it's not fair.
5: Yeah, and then also, what is it, the lack of food? Now they're going to spend what they want us to feed them because they're not learning?
1: Yeah, I don't think, I don't know if that's going to pass anymore.
5: As the buildings are falling down, why don't we just build schools? I would love to see cameras in schools.
1: Yeah.
5: I want to know what they're teaching them.
1: Yeah, there you go. There you go.
0: Better not be flock cameras.
1: Yeah.
5: Yeah, I just want to see that happen. And by the way, one of the reasons I called in, too.
1: Quickly.
5: Whatever happened to Van Camp pork and beans? They put that goddamn corn syrup in it, and they ruined the recipe.
1: Oh, I don't know. We got rid of them years ago. I don't know. Do we still run? I think we run them. Don't we? Do we still run them at any time? Overnight nights? I don't know. I don't know what happened to them.
0: Oh, Van de Camp pork and beans. Yeah. He said.
1: Markley and Van Camp.
0: Not Markley and Van Camp.
1: Yeah. I don't know. I don't know what happened. That was years ago. All right, Jay Thomas Show.
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10: From the Flag Family News Center, I'm Chris Larson. North Dakota lawmakers are returning to Bismarck early next month for a special session. On the docket is a proposal to ban synthetic kratom while strictly regulating natural leaf forms. Senate Majority Leader David Hogue says lawmakers want to ensure proper oversight.
11: It's a political consideration. There are significant number of legislators who believe that kratom can effectively be regulated.
10: The special session is set for September 2nd. Boosting North Dakota agriculture was center stage in Grand Forks this morning. Congresswoman Julie Fedorchak hosted U.S. Chief Agricultural Negotiator Julie Callahan to meet with local producers. Discussion focused on securing long-term trade certainty, maintaining a strong U.S.-Mexico-Canada agreement, and opening overseas markets for state staples like wheat, soybeans, and beef. The delegation also toured the North Dakota Melon Elevator and visited Perkins Honey Farm to address unfairly traded imports. And Minnesota Governor Tim Walz has announced the authorization of emergency assistance for Becker County. This follows damage caused by severe storms, flash flooding, and tornadoes in late June and early July. From the Flag Family News Center, I'm Chris Larson.
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14: Mostly sunny skies for this afternoon. We'll have light winds and highs in the low 80s. Overnight tonight, we could see an isolated shower or thundershower towards sunrise with lows in the low 60s. And for Thursday, look for mostly sunny skies and highs in the mid 80s. We'll stay in the mid 80s on Friday, and the weekend looks pretty nice. Both Saturday and Sunday, dry conditions with highs in the low to mid 80s. From the Flag Skywatch Weather Center, I'm Chief Meteorologist Dean Wysocki.
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0: Ooh, shiny.
1: Yeah. 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We're talking about how these schools across our school districts across the state of North Dakota are struggling to sell bond measures to us taxpayers, and more and more school districts are being told no. And you got some schools that are in some serious hurt. You got this Wilmore school in the Bismarck Public School District. They tried to do a bond referendum there. It failed. Didn't meet the 60% supermajority to pass, and school needs a lot of upgrades. You've got the Surly Public Schools. They've got issues as well. One school so bad that it may not pass a fire inspection and state recommendations. If they're not followed, they could end up losing that building. You've had other school districts people have said no to. Central Cass and Castleton failed three times to entice you voters there to pay into a building maintenance fund. Last time they went for it was back in September of 2024. So we're asking you, and I was talking about the it's called the Common Schools Trust Fund, where there's almost $9 billion sitting there. And they do use that money to fund schools. Each school district gets a certain amount of money, money per pupil, stuff like that. And there's tight parameters about how that money can be used. And I'm saying, if our schools are in this bad a shape, why can't our lawmakers this coming legislative session maybe do something to say, look, let's pull some money out of there, set up a separate fund, and we're going to take care of, I'm not saying using it to build new schools, but we are going to go through and we're going to find out the schools in North Dakota that are still viable schools that need to be updated, need fixing, whether it's HVAC or roofs or bathroom mold, whatever, and we're going to get that taken care of instead of constantly going to the taxpayers. Because again, the taxpayers are saying no for multiple reasons now from listening to the callers. Yeah, my question was, how would you feel about the North Dakota lawmakers taking that up in this legislative session, saying, okay, let's pull some money out of the Common Schools Trust Fund and let's use that to get these schools up to stuff? Because we hear how important education is, how important the kids are, and I don't disagree with that. But yet we have no problem giving massive tax breaks to corporations and businesses. That's not a problem. You know, we'll give you a tax break for 15 years, for 20 years.
0: Yeah.
1: But when it comes to schools, we got schools that are deteriorating. I mean, if they can be fixed and saved for another 20, 30 years, isn't that a good investment into the state? Isn't that what it's all about? What, you know, how much do we have in the legacy fund? And we use some of that. Isn't that supposed to be for investing in the
0: rainy
1: state of North
0: day,
1: Dakota?
0: Jay. Rainy day.
1: Rainy, isn't this a rainy day? 701-293-9000. Jay, and we'll get back to calls here. Jay, I'm surprised to hear that the Castleton School is struggling. Have you seen their athletic facilities? They are university, if not professional quality, with AstroTurf everywhere and rubberized infields. The school front looks brand new. There's a new gym since my kids played against Castleton through 2012. Well, 2012 is a long time ago. Gary Thurlson and other generous benefactors have treated that school very well. Well, when Castleton back in 2024, the Central Cass School District, they were asking taxpayers there, they wanted to establish a building fund levy of up to 20 mils that would have generated $920,000 annually in tax revenue, and that would have gone to keep the school buildings in working condition. The vote outcome, the last one they did, was not good. Special election that failed with 61% of the voters saying no. 61%.
0: Yeah, did somebody call us on that too, saying they had to, you know, built a fairly new school but didn't account for something like a roof issue or some deal.
1: Something like that. Separate $38 million referendum. In addition to this building maintenance levy, the district also discussed a separate $38 million bond referendum to manage local population growth, which would include purchasing land for a new middle school and adding classrooms. So my question, then back to the phones here. So let's, I don't know, I got to believe the lawmakers are the ones that have control over these funds. They can make the decision, right?
0: I would think so.
1: So why can't they go, look, you see what's going on with schools around the state? There are schools that are still viable. There's plenty of students going there. The schools need, you know, roofs, fire, ventilation, whatever, HVAC. Can't they say, all right, we have $8.87, that was as of April of 2026. We have $8.87 billion in this Common Schools Trust Fund. Let's take $1 billion out of there. Oh, my God, a billion. That still leaves you with around $8 billion.
0: Mm-hmm.
1: Let's take $1 billion out of there and set up a separate fund, another trust, and we are going to find out what schools in the state of North Dakota are viable still, like Surrey Schools or this Wilmore. And we are going to fix these schools. Is that a bad deal? Is that a bad investment with the money? I would think not.
0: I wouldn't think so. And, you know, you could tie some things to it like, hey, is it a growing school district?
1: Yeah, where
0: is
1: it projected? That. Yeah. That's where you have to get Superintendent of Public Instruction, Levi Bachmeyer, involved. Right. Okay, Levi, we need to know. You know, these schools is it worth $2 million to put into this school? And is that $2 million going to get this school going for another 10 years or whatever?
0: Because in the case of Jamestown, they had several years ago, within the last 20, they'd built a new high school. Yeah. It was the elementary school that was terrible. Yeah.
1: Hey, Kit, you're up. Jay Thomas Show.
2: Okay, so allow me, as someone who spent 20 years teaching at a community college and was taking a lot of these junior high, high school graduates, et cetera, to weigh in here. First of all, if we're going to throw money at the buildings, great, but they need some codicil attached to that.
1: Some what?
2: Which means codicils, responsibility. In other words, they have to do X, Y, Z in response to the money.
1: Sure.
2: Or no go.
1: Okay.
2: And that includes.
1: Hold on, because I want to know what your XYZ. Give me some examples.
2: Okay. So what I want is as a teacher at a community college,
1: mm-hmm.
2: kids that can read, kids that can do basic math, kids that are capable of speaking. I want kids that actually should have graduated from high school.
1: Okay.
2: Not just in pass through the system because it's easier.
1: Okay, all right. So you want parameters around the money.
2: I don't think that's asking a lot.
1: No, it's not.
2: I think I spent a lot of my time going over what kids should have known in high school, and establishing some basic guidelines. That's my number one as an educator. Number two as a business person. Why in
1: the
2: Lord's name?
1: Hold on. Kit, hold on a second. There's something wrong with your phone. Are you on a Bluetooth or a speaker or what do you want?
2: No, I'm not. I live rural. I'm standing here with a coat hanger and tinfoil.
1: Okay. Now it sounds better.
2: Okay. So here's my second codicil as a business owner. What I want is why the heck weren't the school districts being required to pay due diligence to the basics that are needed for a business to function, roof, air conditioning, and everything. Why were they allowed to push that down the road until it's someone else's responsibility?
1: Well, that's a good question. It's something that I believe Ronnie and I brought up earlier, and we don't know because it's the kick the can thing. So you don't know if these schools over the years
0: or school boards
1: couldn't get money to put up a building. you know, went to the public, said, hey, we need a building fund. Public said, no, we're not giving any more tax. I don't know if it was that. Was it bad mismanagement of money? I don't know. I don't know.
2: Here's what I can tell you from being inside the system. There's the fun projects that everybody wants to put money into.
1: Oh, yeah.
2: Because it makes them feel cool, mm-hmm. and they're somebody. And then they worry about the bones and the structures and everything else because they know somebody somewhere will cough up the money.
1: Yeah. No, you're right. You're right.
2: Okay. And so I'm just saying we need somebody with some freaking spines out there who understand, first of all, education's responsibility is to educate. Okay. Number two, their other responsibility is to make sure that they're in a building that provides basic education. It does not have to be a Taj Mahal, but it does need to function. And kicking that can down the road is irresponsible.
1: It is. It's 100% irresponsible.
2: I spent 20 years inside the system. I watched people spend $800, $900 on bouncy bar stools outside of a computer center. Why? Because they could. $50,000 and $60,000 on spaghetti alphabet soup outside of a building because it was considered art. And they had the money for that.
1: And yet the building was falling apart.
2: Yes. And meanwhile, then later, just as soon as we got the spaghetti on the side of the building, we went, oh, my God, the roof's leaking.
1: Yeah. Yeah, there's got to be oversight.
2: I got to tell you, I'm a business person and a teacher. I taught business.
1: Yeah, you told us that. Yeah, yeah.
2: But all I'm going to tell you is this. We need to get our heads on tight. And we need to, because the reason these measures are failing is because we've been throwing money down the black hole and getting nothing in return. Hey, if we were getting educated kids, you wouldn't be seeing this. But we're not only getting not educated kids, but we're getting crap for buildings. And when they go to replace the buildings, we're getting these Taj Mahals, and we're still not getting educated kids.
1: Yep.
2: I am a very, very passionate educator, and I am upset.
1: Kent, appreciate the phone call. Yeah, it sounds like she's upset.
0: Well, and part of that is, you know, to the other caller's points about teachers, you know, it's not all of the – we've got several teachers
1: who aren't
0: woke, any of that kind of stuff. But you're not going to fight City Hall, as they say, in the school board who's woke. And you're not going to fight the teachers' unions, most of which
1: are woke.
0: So, I mean, ultimately, some of these teachers then finally go,
1: I can't do this anymore.
0: I can't fight this battle anymore, and they give up and quit.
1: And you got teachers that have to spend money out of their own pockets so they can have supplies for classrooms. You have parents that are, I think, too dependent on the schools to be the babysitter. And when I say that, I mean feed my kids, clothe my kids, take care of my kids' school supplies.
0: Or you've got classrooms
1: in
0: general.
1: And the teachers are the ones that have to eat that. And they can only write so much off on their taxes, which is very little.
0: Or you've got classrooms in general who should be teaching kids on a regular basis, but then they are sometimes interrupted by kids with severe behavioral issues.
1: And you got kids then, instead of the kid that's causing commotion, the whole classroom basically has to empty out. The education has to stop just so you can deal with one child that can't behave themselves in the classroom. That child should be removed from the classroom and a class should be able to resume. Well, when it comes back to these buildings, if you have school buildings that are deteriorating this bad, and kids, right, first question is, how did you let it get this far?
0: That's a valid question.
1: But number two is, if we have $9 billion in the Common Schools Trust Fund, if the lawmakers can pull some money out, some principal out of there, it ain't going to kill you. I said pull a billion. You still have $8 billion in there and growing. You take that, you start a separate fund. And again, you're just not going to hand money over to the Wilmore Elementary School or whatever it is that needs fixing, you know. You have to have somebody go in there, look at it, say, okay, and look, okay, why are you in this position? What needs to be fixed? What's it going to cost? Is this school viable for another 20 years? Is this building, are the bones, like Kid said, are they good? Can we get 20 more years out of this building if we invest $2 million or $5 million out of $1 billion into this thing? Do we have, you know, full classes in this school, or is the school attendance dwindling down? Where's it going to be in 5 years? Okay, this is worth the investment in North Dakota because that's what it is. But it's, yeah, you're not just going to hand it over. I just, yeah, and again, you're going to keep seeing these bond referendums. They're going to continue to fail because we are done being taxed to death. And people are, they are, you hear this a lot. Why are we building these Taj Mahals for schools? Is it really necessary?
0: Granite tiles in the entryway.
1: It's like, come on. 701-293-9000. Email studio at WDAYRadioNow.com. Before I get back to the calls, I want to read this one. This is from a listener in Bismarck. It says, Jay, I live in Bismarck, and the Bismarck Public School District and school board is talking about how they must get this money to fix the schools. Oh, this is good. Meanwhile, in 2019, Bismarck High School did a major gym expansion and built a 685-seat auditorium at a cost of $17 million. Jay, the priorities are off. You cannot tell me the boiler issue and other Wilmore issues could have benefited from the $17 million for a gym and auditorium expansion. I get they need to make the repairs, but this is a common problem in Bismarck to have government entities not maintain facilities and then ask the voters for a bond to repair their years of mismanagement. Meanwhile, all the school sports teams have a booster club and are making tens of thousands of dollars a year off sponsorships from businesses. The priorities are off in the public school systems, at least here in Bismarck. Oh, it's not just in Bismarck.
0: Well, and some
1: maybe
0: of that.
1: That's what it's time for. Maybe it's time for naming rights to schools.
0: There you go.
1: Hey, we need.
0: I mean, we saw it with the insurance company the commercial was for, Billy and Jimmy's Tanning. Hey, we sold their naming rights.
1: We need
0: rights.
1: $5 million here in the Surrey School District. We'll give you naming rights to the school.
0: It's the John Deere Surrey School.
1: Why not? Hang on, callers. More of your stuff when we come back. Jay Thomas, show your stuff.

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12: Trump talks crypto. I'm Carmen Roberts, Fox News. President Trump is urging Congress to move forward in setting clearer rules for the cryptocurrency industry as legislation remains stalled in the Senate. He spoke to reporters today after hosting industry executives at the White House and touted some of his crypto moves, including:
13: I established the United States Strategic Bitcoin Reserve, making Bitcoin a permanent asset of the United States Treasury, which has turned out incredibly well. I also created the United States Digital Asset Stockpile to hold custody of all other digital assets, and that's exactly what it's done. It's been amazing.
12: Democrats accused the president of using his office to enrich himself after financial disclosures showed that he earned more than $1.4 billion from crypto adventures last year. The president spoke again earlier about Iran's statement that the Strait of Hormuz is closed.
14: We have possession, complete control of the strait. I mean, outside of nuisance value, and there is nuisance value when they shoot a drone every once in a while.
12: Uncertainties of the strait are pushing crude oil prices higher. U.S. crude is up about 1% at $85.77 a barrel. The Kennedy Center tells a federal court it won't attempt to restore President Trump's name to the building before at least September 8th as a legal battle continues over the controversial name change. Opponents accuse the Trump-aligned board of defying a court order. And tragedy in Kenya, Africa. A safari helicopter crashed this morning in a remote portion of that country, killing all seven on board. U.S. State Department says five of them were Americans. Among those killed, an executive with Telemundo, the Spanish language network owned by NBC Universal, and the director of Ecuador's National Intelligence Service. 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
12: The suspect accused of stabbing a Virginia mother to death is believed to be an illegal immigrant from El Salvador.
19: The suspect arrested in Fairfax County, Virginia for allegedly stabbing a mother to death near a popular jogging trail in Great Falls on Monday, a Salvadoran illegal alien who was caught and released at the border by the Biden administration. Fairfax County police announcing the arrest this morning of 19-year-old Alexis Antonio Cedillos Campos in connection to the stabbing killing of Carmen Lisette Puch, who local media reports was found dead next to her car near a popular trail. She was 42 years old and reportedly the mom of a young girl.
12: Fox's Bill Malusian reporting from D.C. Another shock for Democrats in Florida as socialist Angie Nixon upsets moderate Alec Vindman in the race for the U.S. Senate.
20: All across the state of Florida and this nation, people are demanding change. They are tired of the billionaire and corporations running this country.
12: Nixon now faces a long shot battle against Republican U.S. Senator Ashley Moody. Also in Florida, GOP Congressman Byron Donalds won his party's nomination for governor and will take on the Democratic nominee, David Jolly, who used to be a Republican. Donald tells Fox News.
21: The people in our state are sick of New York. They're sick of Chicago. Mm. They don't want the crazy of California. And that's why the Angie Nixon, David Jolly ticket, that's going to be a disaster for Democrats.
12: But Jolly says he is not a socialist. In fact, he says he's a capitalist. Among other winners in the primaries in three states yesterday, Wyoming Republican Harriet Hageman and Democrat James Byrd will face off for November's seat for the U.S. Senate. And 3 years later, Sandra Bullock breaks her silence on her partner, Ryan Randall's traumatic death. And the Oscar winner said that she appeared on Smartless podcast and said she kept it a secret because that's what he wanted. He had ALS. This is Fox News.
0: Partly cloudy skies through the evening hours with temperatures remaining in the 70s and then falling off to a low in the low 60s. And we will see a slight chance for an isolated storm as we head towards sunrise. And then partly cloudy skies for your Thursday. It's going to be a warm one with highs in the mid-80s. We'll stay in the mid-80s on Friday. And the weekend looks warm and dry with temperatures in the low to mid-80s with the next chance of rain coming in on Monday. From the WDAY Radio Skywatch Weather Center, I'm Chief Meteorologist Dean Wysocki.
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0: All right, Ed, hang on, buddy. You're going to be first on the phones. Hold on, man. 406, Jay Thomas Show. Hey, it's Wednesday, right?
1: It is Wednesday.
0: That means Lee will be here. All Soccer Meets about 4:45. That means tomorrow we give away another $100 gift card to All Soccer.
1: That is correct.
0: Yeah. 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All right, 701-293-9000, email studio at WDOIRadioNow.com. Coming up in moments, a business has been around for 70 years here in the United States, and it's closing its doors.
1: Sadly.
0: I had no idea it was still around. Ed, you're up, Jay Thomas Show. Ed?
2: Hello.
0: Yeah, you're up, buddy.
2: Oh, good. Your school funding?
0: Yeah.
2: If you're going to pull that much money and make it for the repairs and so on,
0: yep,
2: that's a great idea. But you need someone to act as gatekeeper. And I really think in that same budget, you need to put a full-time good commercial contractor on notice that anytime somebody has a request, you get paid X number of dollars, whatever it takes, to go with an engineering firm and go out and look at it and come back with a reasonable cost estimate, number one. But number two, even if it needs to be done or if it can be done a lot cheaper, the educational people don't have any idea what is necessary to keep a school going, and most school boards do not.
0: Ed?
2: So they try and get through on the paperwork side, but there's no real reason, rhyme or reason to a lot of it.
0: Okay, Ed, number one, I can tell you right now, I don't like you because you have too much common sense, Ed.
1: I mean, nobody asked for that. That's, yeah.
0: No, Ed, you're dead on the money. I mean, yeah, you can't just hand this money nilly-willy out, and I like your idea. You're right, you have to have somebody. So you basically what you're saying is you're going to pay to have somebody on retainer, and before people freak out, that money would also come out of that same fund. And you're right. Exactly. You need somebody that knows, you know, and here's the thing. That person, whoever it is, in no way, shape, or form will the company they work for or the company they own will be able to be part of that bidding process.
2: No, I understand that.
0: Yeah.
2: And it may end up having to be a retired guy who's been in the business forever. It may be just an engineering firm who has a construction guy who is phenomenal.
0: That's
2: all
0: a great
2: I'm
0: idea.
2: All I'm saying is that there needs to be somebody to be the gatekeeper.
0: No, I love it. That is a great idea. Something has to be done. Again, if you have schools out there that are falling apart and that building, whether it's a roof, HVAC system, concrete, whatever, and if that building for $4 million can be fixed and get another 20 years out of it instead of having to tear it down and spend $50 million on a new building, or, you know what I'm saying, then it's a good investment in North Dakota. Now, and you're right, and you also have to say, oh, somebody's got to be able to say, look, what is the enrollment? Is that enrollment dying in that school? Is it staying steady? What's going on? Because if you've got a year-by-year dying enrollment, you know, you have to look at that too.
2: Oh, that has.
0: Oh, we lost.
1: Yeah,
0: oh, there is. Yeah. No, great ideas. Yeah, you can't just say, okay, here's the fund. And you're right. You can't have school boards or school administrators. No, you need somebody that they're on retainer.
1: Yeah,
0: this is your job. You're going to go on, hey, Wilmore School in Bismarck, right, Here's what they're looking at. We need you to go out there and tell us what your assessment is of this. I love it. Thanks, Ed. Appreciate the phone call.
1: Yeah, I mean,
0: smartest damn listeners on the planet.
1: There's a good reason why that person should be completely independent. You brought up a couple of those. And two, They shouldn't report directly to the school board either. They should report, state education, but...
0: No, Department of Public Instruction.
1: Yeah, exactly. Yeah, submit independent reports about what we believe this school needs.
0: Here's what we got. Some emails and back to the phones. Jay, yeah, Valley City is getting a new school, even with declining enrollment. Another one, Jay, but then you have Fargo using our school tax money to refurbish part of a high school to put in a Sanford clinic. Fargo shouldn't be allowed any of that money from the state. You look at that too. Okay, what do you have in a building fund? There's so many factors that have to be looked at. When it comes to Sanford going into, I think it's into Fargo South, they're going to put a clinic. I read up on that, got all the information on that. I don't think that's a bad deal. I think Fargo Public Schools is coming out on the good end of this stick.
1: Well,
0: they really are.
1: And my understanding from someone in the know, there's no tax money involved in that.
0: No,
1: in
0: it's addition, money that's already there. Well, technically, there's money that's already there. Taxpayers paid it.
1: Correct.
0: But I think Fargo Public Schools is getting way more than what Sanford's getting. I think it's a great idea, and I think it's benefiting the Fargo Public Schools
1: in
0: South.
1: And educationally, we talked about part of this being an educational piece. They're going to have health occupations classes teaching kids who want to enter that career field as well.
0: Exactly. Okay, let's get to Randy. Randy, Jay Thomas Show.
3: Hey, Jay.
0: Hey.
3: Good show.
0: Thank you.
3: Your other caller that called about having, make sure we have a consultant or whatever.
0: Yeah.
3: I think we should do that with all the schools, new and old.
0: When you say new, what would they do for a new school, Randy?
3: Have somebody consult before they break one spade in the ground.
0: Mm-hmm.
3: Because look at all the different elementary schools we have just in West Fargo.
0: I know, it's crazy.
3: Well, we got 18 of them?
0: We got a ton. I don't know if that many, but we got a lot.
3: Okay, but you know how many have the same footprint? None of them.
0: Mm-hmm.
3: None of them are alike. None of them are duplicated. Every time we start it, we got to have a new engineering firm come in, and then you get the engineering fees, the HVA fees and all that crap. And then you can start going in there, and I've looked around our schools. You walk inside and you go, well, why'd they spend this much money on this?
0: So what you're saying who was it, Ronnie, years ago that called? Remember they had somebody came in as a, where were they building the new school?
1: Well, it was a person whose son worked at, I believe, putting together the facility for John Deere Air Seating in Valley City, and the additions were being made to Maple Valley Schools, I think, in Tower City.
0: I think that's what it was.
1: And they were able to come in under budget.
0: Well, then he go in there and say, don't need this, and saved a ton of money.
3: Yeah, because our school boards, I'm sorry, they might be somewhat smart people, but they're not construction people that you can go in there and say, no, you don't need this kind of finished tile.
0: Yeah.
3: We're talking about kids. They don't need quartz or granite floors, quartz countertops. They don't need aesthetic this and aesthetic that. All they need are, heating, cooling, lights, and four walls, basically, and give them their electronics. You don't need all this other stuff.
0: So I haven't really looked at it. It sounds like you've worked in the schools in West Fargo or around them. I haven't really paid attention, because all the schools in our neighborhood where we live in Old Town West Fargo, I mean, their older schools are getting updated. But so what you're saying is these new elementary schools, none of them are alike. They're all different, Randy.
3: They're all different. Every single one. They're all different.
0: And that's ridiculous. It's like, okay, we're building elementary schools in West Fargo. Here's the footprint of our elementary school. When we build a school, this is what it's going to be. They're all going to be the same.
3: Yes.
0: There you go.
3: Yeah, and if you want something different, it's going to cost you X amount of dollars, and then you can ask the public if they want to, if they want to spend the money on that, ask them. Don't do it for them.
0: Randy, appreciate the phone call. Let's see. Jerry, J. Thomas Show.
4: Two things. If you can avoid westbound interstate I-94, stay away completely.
0: Again?
4: I've been on hold this entire time, and I've been, it's taken me this long to get from the cross pedestrian bridge, and I'm not even to I-29 intersection yet.
0: Okay, so starting where, Jerry?
4: Well, from about the pedestrian bridge westbound.
1: Yeah, it looks like it's actually moving slow, headed westbound.
4: I haven't made it to the interstate yet.
0: Yeah, I'm looking at I'm looking at the tri-level. Yeah, traffic looks like it's moving a little slow on the
1: right behind Border States. Yeah. You can see it slow moving westbound. Yeah.
4: Oh yeah, that's terrible.
0: All right.
4: But, I mean, we're replacing schools that are like 100 years old,
0: mm-hmm.
4: but yet it seems like the schools where we've been replacing them with haven't lasted 50.
0: Yeah.
1: Or they don't finish them.
0: Yeah, like it, Horace.
4: Yeah.
0: I hear Jerry. Appreciate it. Ryan J. Thomas Show.

0: by force. And I think it's a fool's errand. Well, honestly, nothing's going to come of it.
1: You can't
0: shame these people.
1: Well, I think in North Dakota, we've been a little bit successful in that with property taxes. I think we've scared lawmakers in the past with the Measure 2's complete elimination of property taxes. And stuff like that wakes them up. But you're never going to have 100% accountability. I get you there. It's the government. And you know what we say about the government?
2: We're from the government. We're here to help.
1: Yeah, exactly. So, boy, it's government, man. It's government. But you know, we try to keep an eye
0: Forget about it, Jake. It's Chinatown.
1: Well, there you go. Ryan, appreciate it. I got to get caught up in these emails.
3: I mean, I don't necessarily, I understand the caller's frustration, but so you're saying because of that, these are schools we're just supposed to not.
1: Yeah, you can't just let them.
3: Let them crumble. Let the brick fall on Jimmy's head while he's in algebra.
1: Honestly, this is something the North Dakota legislature needs to take up this session.
3: I think you're right.
1: You lawmakers, and I know you listen, you got to get this on your agenda. You go out there and say, okay, you know what? I'm going to be the one that's going to push this. And start taking a look at these schools because, again, whatever the hell they are. We're done. We are sick and tired of being asked for hundreds of millions of dollars. We're being taxed to death.
3: Well, and I would make the contention as well that these are some of the things.
1: These schools will deteriorate. Then what are you going
3: to
1: do?
3: These are some of the things that need to be discussed and out in the forefront on things like special sessions or even the upcoming legislative session instead of the 20 bills, 90% of which are complete
1: garbage.
3: Crap.
1: They're garbage. Exactly. Yeah. Yeah, we have a special legislative session, and we have a lawmaker for a special legislative session with everything going on. His top concern is getting two cold-blooded cop killers out of jail.
3: Yeah, it's
1: Are
3: moronic.
1: You flipping kidding me?
3: It's absolutely moronic.
1: What a damn embarrassment that was. Jay, the problem is once you give these schools who can't pass a bond funding from other sources, it sets the precedence. The message to voters is just vote no. Once the school becomes separate, they could just go to big government, get money from the legacy fund or the common school fund you speak of. It creates state welfare state. The problem lies with the school and its patrons of their district. Shame on them for deferring critical maintenance. It's purely a priority and budget issue in the school. Yeah, the schools, yeah, it is. But again, you also can't let these schools deteriorate. And all we hear from North Dakota leaders is about we got to invest in North Dakota. We got to invest in North Dakota. Yeah. The children are the future. It's all about education. Hell, they use money from the did you know that Common Schools Trust Fund money is used for our universities? What are they using that money in our universities for? Think about that.
3: Yeah.
1: It is used in our universities. Our K through 12 isn't as important? Come on. Let's see. Jay, when it comes to public finance for schools, there are two different categories, bonds and referendums in Minnesota. Bonds are for buildings, etc., only physical replacement or repairs to facilities. Referendum or regular tax monies are for students and learning costs. Student money comes from the state here. Some of it does. The two pockets are not interchangeable. If there's a positive amount in student learning funds, they cannot be used for building needs. It goes the other way as well. If the building fund has monies available, cannot be used for education purposes. That is why it is possible to have a new school, but not enough for education for the students. Oh, I don't think we have a problem with education for the students. We have a problem with buildings and building maintenance.
3: Yeah, the per pupil money is there.
1: Even though the schools need to keep the funds separate, it all comes from the taxpayer. North Dakota uses a mill levy for school income. Rules may be close to Minnesota for what can be spent, where, and what for. Let's see, Jay, there was millions, if not billions, allocated during COVID to improve ventilation systems and other needed improvements. Where did all that money go? There was zero follow-up or inspections to determine if money was spent as allocated. Are they tapped out? Because the taxpayers are tapped out.
3: Oh, you mean like feeding our future?
1: Oh, yeah. Holy cow, 422. Annette is next. Hey, Annette, you're up on the Jay Thomas Show.
4: Okay, this is a taxpayer money kind of thing. Road construction.
1: Mm-hmm. Yes.
4: 45th.
1: Yeah.
4: On 45th. What was the purpose of that? I feel like when I go

0: by there, I don't have a clue why they felt there needed to be repairs.
1: Yeah, I don't know what's going on there either. And they did basically, Annette, the same thing on 9th, which is a main thoroughfare in West Fargo. It's almost the identical. I don't know what they're doing. You're talking where they're cut, where they're cutting out the concrete and replacing it in spots?
0: Yeah, and particularly the entryways into businesses. And I would note that, you know, the Walmart entryway off 45th and the Shields entryway off 45th were going on pretty much at the same time. But boy, oh boy, and I'm not dissing Shields, but yeah, it's ironic that they're done. You know,
1: What do you mean they're done?
0: Ironic. That's open.
1: Oh, hold on here. I'm looking this
0: 17th, I think it is. But
1: here's what they're doing, because I just looked this up, because I'm glad you brought that up, because I always, by the time I get to work, I forget about it, because I take that every morning. I'm like, what are they doing with this concrete?
2: I don't
1: concrete?
2: Know. If you ask me, and it's just my opinion, it feels like there's 200 construction projects going on in Fargo.
1: This will make you happy, Annette, and that's sarcasm. This currently is part of a multi-phase concrete pavement repair / rehabilitation project managed by the City of Fargo Engineering Department. Work focuses on what we're talking about, on cutting out and replacing damaged, cracked, or deteriorated sections of the 20-plus-year-old roadway to extend the life of the pavement by another 20 years. So if you've got cracks in concrete, big gaps, yeah, you don't want that, because water, salt, all the elements gets down to that concrete underneath. It starts deteriorating the underneath, you know, the foundation, so to speak. So they're saying by doing this, this is going to extend it another 20 years. So that's what they're doing.
0: Well, okay, so, you know, I can understand that. Mm-hmm. Not that I don't understand the concept. I guess I just never noticed any big problems, and I'm on that
1: either.
0: A lot.
1: I'm too.
0: And so it largely feels like pork barrel.
1: No. No, that's fine. That's what we're here for. Everybody, we want people to voice their opinion on this program.
2: Great. Now I want some pork rinds.
1: Oh, right.
0: That's
1: yeah.
0: my crummy little opinion.
1: No, it's a good opinion. Don't worry about it. Nobody's opinion is crummy.
2: No.
1: Appreciate the phone call. 425. I'm glad she brought that up, because now I looked it up. Because every day I drive that, it's like, what are they doing here?
2: I have.
1: But that makes sense. Yeah. I mean, if you've got cracked, deteriorated concrete and the elements get in there, that is going to destroy it even faster. So if you can get in there and cut out these, you know, these big sections, replace it, and it's going to give you 20 more years instead of having to replace all of 45th Street, which would cost a gazillion dollars. No problem.
2: Well, yeah, then you're going to end up basically like in Moorhead, where, you know, each year they've got one entire section of town tore up for the whole summer. And
1: let's see. All right. Oh, yeah, emails. This regarding, remember we were talking about the trades in that job, the electrician's job, journeyman's job?
2: Yeah.
1: And how much they're paying. And you and I are both big, you know, go for the trades, man. You can make a great living. This email, Jay, I'm an electrician ready to retire. Net worth is $1.4 million. Not bad for being in the trades, Jay.
2: Not bad.
1: Kudos to you.
2: I'm your huckleberry.
1: Yeah. Ronnie wants to be your huckleberry.
2: Yeah, yes.
1: All right. A bunch of comedian jokes. Oh, when we come back, I got the business that's closing.
2: Okay. I mean, I'm anxious to hear who this is.
1: Yeah. End of an era. I would say not just the United States, but the world.
2: Yeah.
1: They're shutting down after 71 years. Well, who is it, Jay? Is it Shakey's Pizza? No, I promise we'll tell you next. And Aaliyah, All Soccer Meets is here.
2: Ponderosa.
1: Here's another one on the Penn State cocaine cartel. Jay, you need to watch The Cocaine Quarterback, crazy real life story.
2: I haven't seen it yet, but I want to see it. I believe it's on Netflix.
1: Yes, it is. All right, 427, Jay Thomas Show.
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9: From the Flag Family News Center, I'm Chris Larson. Tensions are rising in Minnesota over copper mining bans. The Center of the American Experiment's John Phelan says copper is vital for green tech, leaving state leaders at a crossroads.
10: So on the one hand, they say we absolutely need to decarbonize the economy. On the other hand, they say we will be damned if we will let you mine the copper necessary to do so.
9: Minnesota Governor Tim Walz signed an executive order Tuesday to block copper and nickel mining near the Boundary Waters Canoe Area Wilderness. Nearly 700 internal documents from Fleet Farm are now public following a lawsuit by Minnesota Attorney General Keith Ellison. The records show the company ignored employee warnings about selling firearms to a straw purchaser, later using those same sales as red flag examples in staff training. Fleet Farm sold 37 guns to straw buyers over 16 months, including one used in a fatal 2021 St. Paul mass shooting. And in new court documents filed Tuesday, former Minneapolis police officer Derek Chauvin's attorneys claim new constitutional errors occurred when Governor Tim Walz assigned Minnesota Attorney General Keith Ellison to lead the prosecution and when officials failed to convene a grand jury. He's asking the Court of Appeals to hold his current appeal. From the Flag Family News Center, I'm Chris Larson.
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13: Partly cloudy skies through the evening hours with temperatures remaining in the 70s and then falling off to a low in the low 60s. And we will see a slight chance for an isolated storm as we head towards sunrise. And then partly cloudy skies for your Thursday. It's going to be a warm one with highs in the mid-80s. We'll stay in the mid-80s on Friday, and the weekend looks warm and dry with temperatures in the low to mid-80s with the next chance of rain coming in on Monday. From the WDAY Radio Skywatch Weather Center, I'm Chief Meteorologist Dean Wysocki.
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1: Does this song play like every morning when you walk into all Saugers?
23: I wish. That's what I was going to say.
1: Josh.
23: Who else has their own walk-on song?
1: Josh. Every time I say Josh, I think of the Even flow from Pearl Jam, the video.
0: Oh, yeah.
1: Where Eddie screams, Josh, this ain't a blank and blank and whatever. Turn them lights off. And then they bang into the song.
0: I mean, you could make it your ringtone. I'm just saying.
1: Yes, you could.
23: It'd be a lot cooler if somebody else made that their ringtone for me.
1: It'd be a lot cooler if you did. All right. All right. Let me get caught up in these emails. We were talking about, how do we even get on the comedian thing at the start of the show? What was I talking about? Boy, my short memory's gone.
0: Yeah, gosh, I can't.
1: Have another beer, Jay. That'll help. I can't remember how we got on that.
0: We were talking about Sam Kinison's bit on the Weather Channel.
1: Oh, that's right. Yeah. Oh, yeah. Jay, best comedian, George Carlin. Mitch Hedberg, number one for me, Jay. Jay, don't forget Richard Pryor. Another one, Jay Ben. Oh, God, this guy. I watch this guy. This dude, he's a current comedian, and he's a throwback to Andrew Dice Clay, Sam Kinison, Ben Bankus. Have you?
23: Oh, you can buy Sam Kinison.
1: Why do you do this every time? She turns the mic on and then she pops candy in her mouth.
0: Oh, okay. Okay.
1: Ben Bank is Jay, comedian, comic. You find him on YouTube. I watch his stuff all the time.
0: Well, and I thought, wasn't he here? Didn't he do a show?
1: No, not here. Been here.
0: I thought he did a show, and maybe I'm thinking of Rob Schneider.
1: If he came here, there would be all kinds of protests. I would love it.
0: Well, there is in a few places. He's
1: Ben
0: going
1: Bank
0: is
1: said, do not play his stuff while we're on the air.
0: Because of the issues he discusses, yeah.
1: Jay, for me, Tom. Top two, George Carlin and Stephen Wright. Another one, Jay, one of the greatest comedians that did not have a long run was, here's another one from Mitch Hedberg. Jay, regarding Poland, that's an old one. Did you just read? No, that was a long time ago. I think I'm caught up on emails. No, Jay, all the things you were talking, this is in regard to schools, all the things you're talking about, i.e. marble floors, fancy windows for schools, the same could be said about new hospital construction. Yeah, but but taxpayers don't pay for it, but yeah, we do with our medical costs.
0: Yeah.
1: That's very true. Okay.
23: There's a phone call.
1: That's what Ronnie's job is.
23: There's a phone call.
1: That's not my concern.
23: Hi, welcome to the Jay Thomas Show.
1: Hi, Jay Thomas Show. Thank you for calling.
23: What
1: would you like to talk about? No, we don't do that. We just ask
23: what do you want?
1: No, that's Burger King.
0: Your call and issue is important to us. Please hold the line.
1: Dude, you should do that. Teresa, quickly, Jay Thomas Show.
2: Well, quickly, what business and not George Carlin because he F-bombs too much?
1: The more F-bombs, the funnier the comedian. I'm kidding. I'm going to tell everybody right now. All right, here we go.
2: Okay.
1: All right, you ready? Here we go. I did not have any idea this company was still around, and we all robbed them. We all stole from them. Columbia House. You all remember Columbia House? For a penny, get 12 CDs.
0: Yeah,
1: sometimes it was 13 CDs.
23: Right.
1: They are, and they lured millions of us in the, 12 CDs for a penny
23: pitch.
1: I just
23: love those little stamps that they would have.
1: They are shutting down after 71 years. I had no clue this company was still in business. I thought they closed decades ago.
23: When CDs went out.
1: They started out back in 1955. That's how long they've been around. Of course, they started out with, records, and then it went to 8-tracks, then to cassettes, and then finally CDs. Message on its website description says, after September 15, the Columbia House will no longer be accepting new orders. Who in the heck has been buying from Columbia House?
23: Well, at least we know now.
1: Ads appeared in nearly every magazine and newspaper with dealings offering 8 or 12 albums for a penny. Those deals had a catch, though, if you remember.
23: Yeah, what was it?
1: If you were an enrolled customer into the club, it required members to purchase a certain number of albums at full price over a designated period of time, and those things were so overpriced. That's how they're able to hand out 12 for a penny. It also sent customers unsolicited releases that we had to return promptly to avoid charges, and it made canceling the subscription challenging. Yeah, I'd get these CDs that would show up in the mail. It's like, well, I don't want this. And then you'd forget about it.
23: Yep.
1: So just lay on a desk or a table somewhere. The next thing you know, you're getting charged to death on top of the like $30 right. they charge for the DVD. At its peak in the mid-90s, Columbia House ranked in profits $1.4 billion a year.
0: Oh, yeah.
1: Then came Napster, iTunes, free music streaming services like Spotify, which I absolutely love. Mm-hmm. And then, of course, that led to declined sales. It eventually closed the music club in 2010 to focus on selling DVDs and Blu-rays. In 2015, Columbia House's parent company, Filmed Entertainment, filed for Chapter 11 bankruptcy protection, sought to sell its DVD club business. 4 months later, the company's new owner announced plans to relaunch Columbia House as a vinyl service. Well, that went over like a lead balloon. Plan never materialized. Columbia House has survived as a mail order DVD business, selling a limited catalog of mostly dated movie titles. I wish I would have known that, because I love old movies.
23: Well, now you do.
1: Gone, baby, gone.
0: You still got your DVD so player?
1: I have a Blu-ray player downstairs on a 7.1 10,000 watt surround system on a 90 inch TV, which I never use, only in the wintertime we're down there. And I got a DVD player upstairs with Blu-ray. Yeah, I've got an outrageous DVD collection and Blu-ray collection. Absolutely.
0: Just
1: and
0: like
1: now
0: the
1: they're
0: theaters.
1: Coming back, man. DVDs are coming back big time.
0: Dolby surround sound.
1: I've got a Dolby surround. No, I got a DTS surround lit sign hanging in the corner down there.
0: Nice.
1: All right, we got to get to it because I see Sue Barron. Tell Sue to come in here, too. She could join the conversation. Come on.
23: Come on, Sue.
1: Sue! Hey,
0: she's got her, got her head buried in her
1: phone.
0: She's
1: got her face buried in the phone.
23: That's what's her, his name's wife, right?
1: Yeah, Barron's
0: Steve
1: wife.
0: Barron, yeah.
23: He's a great guy.
1: She's all right. Ronnie, go out there and get her. I'll talk to her, Leah. Tell her to get in.
0: I'll be right back.
1: Okay, what's going on at All Soggers?
23: Well, we have, tomorrow is going to be our last day to collect those snacks for students at all of our stores.
1: How's
23: that
1: going?
23: So go to your favorite. Well, Jamestown and Breckenridge are overflowing boxes.
1: Awesome.
23: So awesome for these small towns doing that. Fargo has been a little less.
1: That's because we got a million things going on in this town when it comes to donations. And here's one of them right there.
23: Yeah. And then so you can actually, if you don't have snacks, if you're just in the store and you feel like giving money, you can give money to it. And then we'll go get the snacks or whatever. And then there's also a Venmo thing you can scan to do that.
1: Get on the mic, Barron.
23: Yes.
1: We're limited on time here. We've got about 5 minutes. So you're both going to go at the same time because Ronnie double booked the program.
3: Yeah, well, we're
1: nine
3: here.
1: We got 9 minutes. Okay. Yeah, we're good.
3: Yeah.
1: All right.
3: Hey, Jay, look at these. Upgraded to this nice big size.
1: What
3: huh?
1: is that? It's a dinner mat.
3: Yeah. Or it could be for a kitty cat like your neighbors.
0: Backstage laminate.
3: Yeah, for our sock drive. But our big thing coming up tomorrow is at Culver's Dime to Donate with Batman. Sweet. We were hanging out there. We were here this morning.
1: Quit banging on the counter.
3: I know.
1: Put your hands on your side.
3: So much going on. We've got our Dime to Donate at Culver's tomorrow.
1: It's almost turning into the Howard Stern show. Girls, just now if you'll hold hands.
0: Oh, boy.
1: And sit on her lap.
23: Is this her first time on here? She's nervous.
3: Not at all. No,
1: she's
3: a neighbor.
1: She's 1,000 mile an hour, Sue.
23: Yeah, she is.
1: Used to play Godsmack's 1,000 horsepower song for her opener. That just got her too wound up.
23: I like her.
3: Oh, please, Jay. Yeah, tomorrow's cruise night.
1: It is. You're not there tomorrow, are you?
3: Oh, I got the call from Rich Barnes. I'll be there.
1: Okay, all right.
3: Yeah, what's this dinner Dime to Donate
1: thing? If you missed it, the Barbie Jeep that was there, that was a huge hit last cruise night, is there. Talked to Eileen this morning. She sent me pictures. She's got an addition to the Barbie Jeep that will blow your mind.
3: And she'll
1: have it there tomorrow at cruise night. It's phenomenal.
3: Same spot, right across?
1: Yeah. Yeah. It's over the top.
23: Is it this one?
1: Wait, let me see. Yeah, we're filming her on Friday for rides. Oh, no.
23: Look at that thing, though. Isn't it sweet?
1: I've seen that a million times.
23: Oh,
3: this one's golden.
1: No, this one is here, let me show you the Barbie Jeep.
3: It'll
1: there,
3: be right over
1: Leah.
3: There on 4th
1: squirrel.
3: And Cheyenne.
23: I sent this to Liz, and I said, don't you want this,
3: yes.
23: Liz?
3: Ronnie, it's
1: no,
3: not just
1: this
3: me.
1: One right here.
23: Ronnie. This would be a perfect all-soccer mobile.
1: Right there.
23: Ooh, I do check like that. That, huh? I do
1: now,
23: like that.
1: Ladies, I'll show you. I'll show you guys the addition to it that will be at cruise night tomorrow. Girlfriend? Don't say on the air what it is.
23: I won't.
1: Let's see. There we go. And she just got this done for it.
23: Oh, sweet.
3: Oh, shut the front door.
23: That's sweet.
1: That's the front. That's the back.
23: Oh, I love it.
1: And the whole inside. All done.
23: Yeah.
1: All right. Back to business at hand. Ronnie's in her shade. She says, oh, my God, what is happening?
23: What is
1: Blame Ronnie. He's
23: so
1: the
23: dying to donate,
1: he's
23: right?
1: The producer.
3: Right on.
23: Thursday, August 20th, 11 a.m. to 2 p.m. and 5 p.m. to 8 p.m. Any Culvers or just the one on 13th?
3: Culvers on 13th Avenue. Batman will be there in full costume. Wow. 20% of all sales go right to helping our homeless kids.
23: Perfect.
1: At what time again?
3: 11 to 2 and 5 to 8. And 20% goes right to our homeless kids. And right while school is starting here, we've been busy with that. Great supporters have been helping us. Speaking of great supporters, the West Fargo Police Department, they organized and they're doing a food and hygiene drive through this month.
1: Outstanding.
3: Right? And then right around the corner is our annual sock drive.
1: Yeah.
3: And the number to beat, I suppose, do you know?
23: No, I don't.
1: What is it?
3: Try 46,215 new pair of socks.
1: Pairs.
3: Right into this community.
1: Right.
23: That's awesome.
3: That was our seventh one.
1: When are we starting
23: socks
1: that?
23: Socks are important.
3: 2 weeks. Well, no, the first.
1: First of September.
3: You can reach out to the Golden Drive on our Facebook page, goldendrivehomelesskids.org.
1: And then when is it over? Because I know we do it early now.
3: Yeah, the school's asked if we would move it through and move it back to September. So it's September 1st to September 30th. We've already had...
1: I know.
3: Hebron Brick, they reached out.
1: I'll be back from vacation October 2nd, so...
3: What?
1: Yeah, I leave... September 3rd, and I've gone till October 2nd.
3: You will get shut it. The front door. I know where you live.
1: Yeah. Well, it doesn't matter. I'll be gone.
3: Yeah, well,
1: I'll be hanging out with my new friends in Malibu.
3: Yeah, whatever. I'll go have a little talk with Alex.
1: Yeah. She'll be with me.
0: You and Joe Walsh.
1: Yeah, me and Joe Walsh down in Malibu. We play that as an out song,
3: Joe
1: Ronnie.
3: Walsh. Come on, Ronnie. Right. Yeah, squirrels.
1: Hurry up, come focus, because I got to get to all
3: Yeah. So we have also something going on at Family Fair in West Fargo. They have a community event this Saturday, 8 to 1. West Fargo Police Department, West Fargo Rural Fire Department. These are two locations. Our friends there, they have year-round drop-off locations for new donations during business hours. So, you know, 8 to 4:30.
1: All right, sounds good.
3: And then you can find all our information right there on a Golden Drive Homeless Kids.
1: Hold her hand. She's banging on the counter again.
3: And our Facebook page. And just reach out, message us. We can do pre-orders for Culver's. Swing on through. Get your picture with Batman, our superhero.
1: That's cool. Very cool.
3: Yeah. It's going to be awesome.
1: What's going on at AllSoggers? Are you guys? I got 4 minutes. You guys getting in on the sock drive this year at AllSoggers?
23: I'm not exactly sure.
1: Yeah, they are.
3: Yes.
1: It's done. Done deal. All right.
3: We have that.
23: And then, so like I was saying, tomorrow is the last day for the snack drive. So donate or go to your favorite or AllSoggers, donate your snacks, or if you want to donate money or Venmo or cash. Also, we also have new pizzas coming. So to be looking forward to that, we have a breakfast and a cheese pizza coming.
1: Make it a biscuits and gravy breakfast pizza.
3: Oh,
1: have you had one of those?
23: It's a good breakfast pizza.
1: Okay, all right.
23: And then we also have, so next Wednesday, I think we're going to actually do a cookout at Veterans like we were talking about. We haven't done that for a while.
1: Okay.
23: So I think next Wednesday from 11 to 2, we'll either do brats or burgers. I think burgers is what people are wanting. And then next Friday in Breckenridge, they're also going to do another cookout because that community loves that. And it lines up, you know, like lines around the block there.
0: How
23: and
0: was
23: so that's
0: the
23: like
0: Jamestown
23: 11 to 2.
0: One?
23: That was really great. Good. I think they sold over 400 meals or something that day. From 11 to 2. That's
1: Loving
23: insane.
1: Jamestown.
23: Yes.
3: Nice.
23: We had great amount of people in there. That community has been very supportive, and so we appreciate all of that. So,
1: all right.
3: Well, it's
23: keep
3: AllSoggers.
23: It coming.
3: I mean, come on.
23: I mean, it's AllSoggers, right?
1: What specials you got going on right now?
23: So right now we do have some short ribs. So we have regular short ribs that are $9.99 a pound. Like you can either get it a whole rack of four bone short ribs, or you can get or you can get them. We have them cut up into squares. People like them like that. They put them in their crock pot. Or we also have Korean style short ribs, where you can there's like sliced into long, like it looks like bacon, but it's beef short ribs.
1: Yeah,
23: and those are really popular. They're $10.99 a pound. Okay. And like I said before, we still have the tomahawk steaks right now too, because those aren't always that we're not going to keep them around because. They're not
3: Let's
23: as popular.
3: So this
23: make
3: bacon.
23: Sure to get in it. Right? It's not bacon though. It's just short ribs that are like.
1: It looks like bacon.
23: No, the bacon there is fantastic.
3: That's what I'm talking. Yes. Yeah, that's what's going down.
23: Right.
3: Yeah.
23: I've never seen you in there, but I know your husband comes in there.
1: Oh, yeah. Oh my God! Just what is like happening to my show?
3: He has so many. You know, another smoker he added to the whole collection he has out back.
1: Yeah. What the hell is this? The View?
3: Yeah.
1: What has happened here?
3: Who's that guy?
23: Oh, who knows?
3: Who's that guy sitting over there?
1: You know, when you ladies bring a guest on, at least acknowledge the guest.
23: Oh, Jay, do you have anything to add?
1: No, I'm
23: what do you think about Allsager and this sock drive?
1: I have nothing prepared. I didn't know I was going to be able to talk.
23: Right. Also, I wanted to mention that if any schools or any like places are interested in doing any fundraising, we do have like a fundraiser thing set up. Like either you can do our pizzas and we'll give them to you at a wholesale price, or we also have like different bundles that you can get. Like a
1: put your hand in your pocket.
23: Sorry.
3: It's catchy, isn't it? Huh?
23: A pork bundle or bacon or whatever like that. So
1: damn flippers hitting the thing.
23: But so you know, talk to any of us and we can get you the format for the fundraising stuff. All right. So
1: hours at Allsager's quickly.
23: Oh gosh, veterans
1: all the time.
23: Veterans 8 to 7 Monday through Saturday and 10 a.m. to 5 p.m. on Sunday. Timber Creek Monday through Saturday 10 a.m. to 7 p.m. Sunday 10 to 5. Jamestown Monday through Saturday 8 a.m. to 7 p.m. 10 to 5 on Sunday, and Breckenridge Monday through Friday 8 a.m. to 7 p.m. 9 to 5
3: come
23: on Saturday and Sunday, and then all Audubon 9 to 6.
1: I'm done. I gotta go.
3: Check out Culver's tomorrow, 13th Avenue. Support our homeless kids.
1: What time tomorrow? Quick.
3: 11 to 2, 5 to 8. That's all right. How you do. Quick.
1: Cruise night tomorrow.
23: No,
1: West
23: Fargo.
1: All right, grab that. I'm shutting you two off. Cruise night tomorrow night, West Fargo. Make sure I get out there. I'll see you out there. And you flag listeners, you got the great one, Mark Levin, DAY listeners, 90 minutes of Valley News Live. Let's send you down to Malibu as we get out of here. Oh, I'll talk to you tomorrow morning on the Need to Know Morning Show.
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26: Seeking a retrial. I'm Lisa Lacerra, Fox News. The trial judge who presided over the murder case of Carmelo Anthony, the Texas teen who stabbed another teen to death at a high school track meet, has been removed ahead of a key hearing to decide if Anthony should get a new trial.
27: They didn't believe they would get a fair shake with him since after the trial, he made multiple public statements about how well it had all gone.
26: Fox's Garrett Tenney.
27: Anthony's lawyers are expected to lay out their case for a new trial, not by arguing that he's innocent, but by arguing that his constitutional rights were violated during the trial, including claims that he essentially wasn't allowed to testify in his own defense.
26: Earlier this summer, jurors rejected Anthony's claims of self-defense during a confrontation with Austin Metcalf last year. President Trump defending his decision to cut annual military drills between the U.S. and South Korea, saying he thought it was offensive to North Korean leader Kim Jong-un.
28: I thought that was very insulting to somebody that, frankly, has been, during my term, at least, very well behaved.
26: Drills are going on now. The Pentagon said yesterday they would be cut by 1 week. The president also said the leader of South Korea turned him down when he asked for help with Iran and the Strait of Hormuz. The UAE has suspended all trade with Iran after it says it came under renewed missile fire from Tehran. The national debt has surpassed a record $40 trillion. A White House spokesman says the administration has been focused on cutting waste, fraud, and abuse in federal spending while accelerating economic growth. But experts say the exploding debt is already affecting American pocketbooks by raising borrowing costs for mortgages and cars. Wall Street stocks rose after the Treasury Department said it'll buy more U.S. government bonds, and strong profits from Target and other companies help support the market. The Dow gained 190 and the NASDAQ added 41. 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
26: Felony charge against a Los Angeles police officer who secretly recorded his colleagues making racist remarks has been dropped. DA Nathan Hochman says he still believes Daniel Flores violated the law, but said prosecutors would downgrade all 16 charges to misdemeanors. Sheriff's officials in San Diego, California, ending a contract with ICE.
18: The San Diego County Sheriff's Office says the contract that allowed Immigration and Customs Enforcement and Customs and Border Protection agents to use its facilities for firearms training will be terminated. Sheriff's officials say the decision stemmed from calls by community advocates and local lawmakers who were concerned about recent ICE-involved detentions and shootings. The sheriff's office says while the supervisory board is ending the agreements, Sheriff Kelly Martinez believes that border protection agents should be allowed to continue using the facilities, pointing out that CBP does not currently have another training option. Tanya J. Powers, Fox News.
26: President Trump has picked Dr. Heidi Overton, a deputy director of the White House Domestic Policy Council, as the next head of the FDA. She's worked on various health initiatives at the White House. She replaces Dr. Marty McCarry, who resigned in May. The 2026 Little League World Series is underway.
19: 10 teams representing the United States and 10 teams representing other countries from around the world are gathering in Williamsport, Pennsylvania for the annual Little League World Series tournament. Every year, this tournament produces some magical moments. What will this year have in store? Seoul, South Korea enter as the favorites to win the whole thing. California has the most titles out of any state with 8, and San Bonita will represent them this year. And from Phoenix City, Alabama, Kinley Rasmus, the niece of former MLB outfielder and coach Colby Rasmus, is only the 25th girl to compete in the tournament. The championship game is scheduled for Sunday, August 30th.
26: Fox's Tony Genualdo. I'm Lee Silicera. This is Fox News.
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21: Partly cloudy skies through the evening hours with temperatures remaining in the 70s and then falling off to a low in the low 60s. And we will see a slight chance for an isolated storm as we head towards sunrise. And then partly cloudy skies for your Thursday. It's going to be a warm one with highs in the mid-80s. We'll stay in the mid-80s on Friday, and the weekend looks warm and dry with temperatures in the low to mid-80s with the next chance of rain coming in on Monday. From the Flag Skywatch Weather Center, I'm Chief Meteorologist Dean Wysocki.
22: Here. 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

and Mark Levin here. Our number, 877-381-3811, 877-381-3811. You know, when I was a teenager, we had a jump in gasoline prices much bigger than you see now. In fact, it makes the price of gasoline now, inflation adjusted, very low. What happened was we relied so heavily on foreign oil from the Arab countries, OPEC was their cartel, that they decided they were going to punish us in our position on Israel. They decided that after Israel won the 67 war and the Yom Kippur war, that they would put pressure on the United States. Now, back then, we were united against this sort of thing, the Democrat Party and the Republican Party. There was not widespread anti-Semitism. There was not widespread Israel hating. Of course, back then, we didn't have as many immigrants from the Middle East as we have today, among other things. We didn't have such an enshrined Marxist ideology in our schools. They were liberal, but not like this. And yet, that's what OPEC did. They turned the screws on us, and the price of gasoline really went significantly high. In fact, there was a point at which it went so high that Nixon and then Ford were struggling with this. Ford had a button they put out, whip inflation now or win, I remember that. And during the latter part of the Nixon administration, we had odd days and even days for people to get gasoline. That's how short we were. We have none of those problems today. None. None. But I remember that people were complaining about the oil companies. They were blaming the oil companies. They were blaming the oil companies for profiteering. Even though it was OPEC and was the Arab states, they're profiteering, and there was calls to nationalize the oil companies. There were calls to break them up even further than they were broken up 100 years ago, even though our oil companies actually control a very small percentage of the world production of oil. But I remember the focus was on oil companies. We needed to hate oil companies. And I was a rare voice, a young guy, in high school and then college, defending the oil companies. Defending the oil companies. Against the lies and the smears and against what OPEC was doing. And quite frankly, our own politicians. So now the subject is AI data centers. We're all supposed to hate AI data centers. So we literally have governors who are banning them or are making the approval process so impossible that they are going to greatly lengthen the amount of time it takes to build them because they can't get approved and all the rest of it. And what's the problem? Well, you have the same problem out there that they talked about with fracking, which is a lie, that they're polluting our water. They're not polluting our water, okay? Fracking doesn't pollute our water. AI data centers don't pollute our water. Then we get to the energy issue. Now, what's interesting about this, I've been talking about our electrical grid for decades now. I've had experts on this show. I've had experts on my Fox show about how we need to build up our infrastructure and protect it. Precious little's been done. Part of the reason, again, is states, particularly blue states, their regulations, their hate for energy companies, their hate for capitalism. And these politicians have sabotaged and obstructed the upgrading of our electrical grid. Now they're complaining that these
these AI data centers will suck up too much of our electricity, too much of our energy. Well, there are two solutions for that, aren't there? Stop obstructing and sabotaging efforts to strengthen and expand our electrical grid, which needs to be done anyway. And support the move by the President of the United States that would allow these data center companies to build their own energy sources. It could be a number of energy sources, including mini nuclear energy sources. But the same people who attack the electrical grid and won't allow it to expand, the same people who attack oil and gas production are attacking nuclear energy. And so when you don't have energy in a modern industrial society, you can't build things, let alone expand things. That's the truth. Now, the funny thing is, our competitors, some of whom are our enemies, they're not so constrained. They're not constrained by Josh Shapiro in Pennsylvania, or Hochul in New York, or Newsom in California, or Pritzker in Illinois. They're not constrained by any of that. And so they're plowing ahead, especially China. And if they get ahead of us, not because they're better than us, smarter than us, they have more resources than us, but because we have this problem where we like to commit economic and military suicide, then they will control the future. They will control the future of technological advancements, of computerization, and all that comes with it. Military cutting-edge technologies, space cutting-edge technologies, healthcare cutting-edge technologies. The communist Chinese will leapfrog us and leave us in the dust because we won't be able to catch up. And so I hear, well, they're very unattractive. I can imagine that was said before the skyscrapers were built in many of our cities, Mr. Producer. 120 years ago. I can imagine that before the mass production of steel, before Carnegie. I can imagine that. I can imagine there may have been some opposition in parts of our country that weren't fully developed or developed at all over having steel bridges built across creeks, across rivers, across waterways. I can imagine there was a lot of objection. I can imagine there was a lot of objection even before that. The Intercontinental Railway System with those loud railroad engines and those loud, you know, tracks and all the noises that come with it, and certainly back then the steam engine and all the pollution that came with that. I can imagine that some people were adversely affected and they didn't want that either. In other words, I can imagine that in one place or another, for one reason or another, if governors had had their way, if local councils had had their way, if a certain party, the Democrat Party back then was like it is today, which it wasn't, we would not have had an industrial revolution. And you wouldn't have all the incredible products that you have access to today. And not just products. Conveniences of life. Things that sustain us today. Manufacturing of homes, of automobiles, of refrigerators, of washers and dryers. And the list goes on and on and on and on. I can imagine. And if you think we outsource too much today, you just wait. I'd rather not, but you just wait. 20 years hence, if some of us are still around, but certainly our children and grandchildren will be, you just wait and see what these
these degrowthers, as I call them, as I've written about them in American Marxism, an entire chapter, you just wait and watch how these degrowthers, who've now seized on the AI data centers, as they seized on the oil industry, as they used climate change, you just watch. And now we're being told, I just watched Brett Baer on Fox, he just said this is a campaign issue. And so you start to see Republicans running for the hills. And they are backed. They are backed by some of these pseudo-conservatives who do not believe in the market system, who believe in intervention by government. I don't know how much more there can be at $40 trillion in the hole.

0: They would have you believe that they create poison. They don't. They would have you believe that they suck up all the energy. They don't. They would have you believe that they don't create jobs. They do. Not just jobs in the data center, but, may I say, downstream in other businesses. And they pay enormous amount of taxes. I know this. I'm broadcasting to you right now from Loudoun County, Virginia, where there are more AI data centers than anywhere else in the country, and it's not even close. 80% of them are right here in the eastern part of Loudoun County. Four of them are about 2-3 miles away, and they're being constructed, three of them. One of them is already constructed from where our home is in Loudoun County, on a fairly busy road in a corner. Of course we all rather have trees there and water there and so forth and so on. But we need these cutting edge, you know, technologies for the brain power. For the brain power. And let me tell you something about AI data centers. People keep saying they're going to cost us all these jobs. They're going to cost us all these jobs. Can you imagine 100 years ago? Well, yet again, we can't have refrigerated trucks. They're going to cost us all these jobs. Or even before that, we can't have the automobile. They're going to put all the horse-driven wagons out of business. I mean, you can always talk that way because it's true. As things move forward, they'll be put out of business. Marx was the one who complained about that most. There's never-ending revolution in capitalism, he said, creating dislocation. But I look at it differently. There's never-ending revolution in capitalism that creates longer lives, better food, more homes, safer cars. That's the truth. These AI data centers and the data that comes with them, maybe they'll find a cure for cancer. Maybe they'll find a cure for Alzheimer's. Maybe they'll find all these things. But if you embrace this regressivism, this anti-capitalism, this degrowth stuff, there won't be any of that. There won't be any progress in the health field or any other field. There simply won't. I'll be right back.
1: Mark Levin.
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5: There's a reason liberals line up for a smackdown.

0: You know, ladies and gentlemen, I declared months ago, that the woke right was pretty much dead. They were busy online. I told you that it's toxic there. It's toxic on X. It's toxic on Facebook. It's just toxic on the Internet. It's a cesspool. That doesn't mean there aren't some good people, but the vast majority are not. I don't even know if the vast majority are actually people, Mr. Producer. But the lowest of the low lives, they're there all day long. All day long, because that's where they get to be seen and heard. As moronic and vile as so many of them are. Tucker Carlson is done. All the rest of these people are done. Matt Gaetz is done. They're all done. They live online. Now, again, there's some good people you might want to follow online, but there's some people you might want to block because they're not good for your mental health or anything else. That's what was demonstrated in part in Florida last night, as people have picked up on, and I'm glad they have. That is, real Americans, normal Americans, patriotic Americans, all Republicans, for the most part, and conservatives are not interested in what's going on with the woke right and the anti-Semitism. They are patriots.
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4: A retrial. I'm Lisa Lacerra, Fox News. The trial judge who presided over the murder case of Carmelo Anthony, the Texas teen who stabbed another teen to death at a high school track meet, has been removed ahead of a key hearing to decide if Anthony should get a new trial.
5: They didn't believe they would get a fair shake with him, since after the trial, he made multiple public statements about how well it had all gone.
4: Fox's Garrett Tenney.
5: Anthony's lawyers are expected to lay out their case for a new trial, not by arguing that he's innocent, but by arguing that his constitutional rights were violated during the trial, including claims that he essentially wasn't allowed to testify in his own defense.
4: Earlier this summer, jurors rejected Anthony's claims of self-defense during a confrontation with Austin Metcalf last year. President Trump defending his decision to cut annual military drills between the U.S. and South Korea, saying he thought it was offensive to North Korean leader Kim Jong-un.
6: I thought that was very insulting to somebody that, frankly, has been, during my term at least, very well behaved.
4: Drills are going on now. The Pentagon said yesterday they would be cut by 1 week. The president also said the leader of South Korea turned him down when he asked for help with Iran and the Strait of Hormuz. The UAE has suspended all trade with Iran after it says it came under renewed missile fire from Tehran. The national debt has surpassed a record $40 trillion. A White House spokesman says the administration has been focused on cutting waste, fraud, and abuse in federal spending while accelerating economic growth, but experts say the exploding debt is already affecting American pocketbooks by raising borrowing costs for mortgages and cars. Wall Street stocks rose after the Treasury Department said it'll buy more U.S. government bonds, and strong profits from Target and other companies help support the market. The Dow gained 190 and the NASDAQ added 41. 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
7: Are you a worrier? I know I can be. 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I am Darren Hefty with Hefty Seed Company. Farming comes with enough worries. Your corn seed shouldn't be one of them. That's why we developed Hefty Brand 40 Series Corn. As the only corn in the industry recommended for planting in 40-degree soils, 40 Series Corn gets you into the field before anyone else. When the other guys are losing their sleep trying to get their crop in, well, my corn will already be in the ground. Plant early, sleep better with Hefty 40 Series Corn.
8: Partly cloudy skies through the evening hours with temperatures remaining in the 70s and then falling off to a low in the low 60s. And we will see a slight chance for an isolated storm as we head towards sunrise. And then partly cloudy skies for your Thursday. It's going to be a warm one with highs in the mid-80s. We'll stay in the mid-80s on Friday. And the weekend looks warm and dry with temperatures in the low to mid-80s with the next chance of rain coming in on Monday. From the Flag Skywatch Weather Center, I'm Chief Meteorologist Dean Wysocki.
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2: 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You're off to the races. If you want to keep your phone, you keep your phone. If you want to keep your phone number, you keep your phone number. I have found, ladies and gentlemen, that to be patriotically in support of a president who's decided that we needed to go to war with Iran to stop them from getting nuclear warheads to blow us off the face of the earth, the same Iran that has killed and maimed thousands of American military personnel and civilians, that is spreading terrorism throughout not just the Middle East, but the world, that apparently that's controversial with some people, including a man by the name of John Schindler. Excuse me, I never heard of this guy before. He claims he was on the NSA, so I guess he was. He claims he was a counterintelligence officer, I guess he was. I looked further into his background. It's pretty sleazy, in my humble opinion, if it's the same John Schindler. And you can look yourselves. But in any event, all of a sudden, minding my own business, the Washington Examiner, which used to really be a great publication for decades, and now it has really become a lousy, lousy publication. It's part of this isolationist mentality. And so they run this guy's piece called Mark Levin's Strategic Folly on Iran. Nobody asked me for my input. Nobody asked me for my opinion. Nobody. So he writes in part, things aren't going well with the war on Iran 6 months after President Trump commenced Operation Epic Fury. He opposed the war at the urging of Israeli Prime Minister Benjamin Netanyahu. Now, that's an interesting sentence. Now, the president has said over and over again that he made the decision. According to this guy, in the very first surgeon, he did it, sentence, at the urging of Netanyahu. Netanyahu and his Mossad director painted a rosy scenario in which a combined U.S.-Israeli air campaign would quickly topple the weakened Iranian regime. How do we know that? There's been some leaks, but he doesn't even know that. Enamored by the success of the January raid to capture a Venezuela dictator, Nicolas Maduro, Trump decided to roll the dice. Is that what he did, Mr. Producer? After 40 years of talking about this, he decided to roll the dice because of Venezuela? So that entire first paragraph is BS. It's this guy's opinion based on nothing. Well, it hasn't worked out. Instead, the war has been stuck in a strange stalemate. What happens next? Well, Trump's constant refrain that Iran had been defeated militarily, that Iran has no navy or air force left, may be true in a technical sense. Iran indeed has hardly any air or naval power remaining after months of precision U.S. military strikes. Yet with the regime now dominated by Islamic Revolutionary Guard Corps hardliners, Iran has reveled in holding the Strait of Hormuz hostage. This outcome, which was anticipated by every Iran war game the Pentagon held over the last couple of decades, I participated in several of them, somehow surprised Trump. Who said it surprised Trump? This guy keeps talking about it like he's been involved in everything. But he doesn't tell you in his byline some of the other things he's been involved in, but you go ahead and look on the internet, because you'll see. Ready? Here we go. Along comes Mark Levin, Fox News superhawk, to tell the president what needs to be done. On Tuesday, Levin posted a screed, you see, on X, offering his usual talking points. So, there you go again. The screed, his usual talking points, a superhawk, so you can see the guy's a whack job. But let's go on. He reads what I wrote. It was inevitable, he writes. More and more people are coming around to my position regarding the Iranian regime. Finish the military operation that was spectacular in the early weeks of the war. Stop sidelining our best and most loyal ally, Israel, which is a lethal military and intelligence service. Destroy Karg Island and all other critical economic infrastructure and vital targets. Let's see here. They can be rebuilt over time once the regime is eliminated, and train and arm the Iranian people is one of the most effective means for overthrowing the Islamist terrorist regime, the Reagan Doctrine. Well, this apparently upset this isolationist. From there, Levin rants. Now, Mr. Producer, screeds and rants, you know what we used to call this in college when we took these courses? Devil terms. See, they use devil terms. Levin's in a screed, and he's ranting, and he's, you know. So this is the guy, the PSYOP guy, who's playing these games. From there, Levin rants about the perfidy of the Islamist terrorist regime in Tehran and the moral imperative of defeating it, while stating, duh, a lot, and lambasting the woke right for not wanting total war in the Middle East. Is that what I wrote, Mr. Producer? Total war in the Middle East? Levin concludes, we need to finish this, and we have the enemy just where we want them. Now, ladies and gentlemen, total war in the Middle East, that's what Iran wants. That's not what we want. I want you to think about something, and then I'll continue with this guy and slice and dice this further. Right now, if the president hadn't hit those nuclear sites over a year ago, and didn't, with the Israelis, hit them again in February, a half a year ago, is there any doubt that they would have a nuclear weapon? And is there any doubt that their ballistic missiles, their intercontinental ballistic missiles, would have been perfected with the help of the communist Chinese? In other words, this clown on the taxpayer dime on the NSA must have been horrendous, horrendous. Claims to have been in intelligence or counterintelligence. There's really smart people in counterintelligence, and then there's really stupid people like this guy, not anticipating anything. This enemy is hell-bent on building nuclear weapons with ballistic missiles to hit the United States of America. And what does he do? He attacks me, and he attacks Trump. Because he's a moron. This is strategic equivalence of more cowbell. All right, that's the latest phrase. We've got all the other phrases. Levin's counsel is so detached from geopolitical reality that it's tempting to dismiss it as mere ravings. Didn't he already use that word? Levin, a lawyer turned pundit, inexplicably has Trump's ear. I did not have Trump's ear for this attack at all. Inexplicably, can you believe this jackass was on the National Security Agency, on their council? Can you believe that? This load, who clearly doesn't even understand who this enemy is? And I'm sick and tired of these guys that have been on the payroll, whether in the NSA, the CIA, the Pentagon, who are constantly diminishing the capacity of the United States for victory. People are upset about forever wars. You're looking at it. You're looking at it with John, the hell's his name again? John Schindler, of all names. John Schindler. These are the cannot-do guys that apparently are lining the hallways, too many of them, in so many of our national security buildings. My God, how do they ever expect us to deal with communist China if we can't deal with Iran? Raving and this, and not only that, I support a broader war in the Middle East. What a dumbass. Take Levin's opening broadside first. If Operation Epic Fury was truly spectacular at the outset, why didn't it work out as planned? Because they didn't finish, moron. Apparently you don't listen or read well. It was Netanyahu's delusions grounded in the ardent desire to get the major war against Iran. All right, there's the giveaway. He's another Israel hater. Netanyahu's fault, Israel's fault. President doesn't have independent agency. He doesn't have the ability to think for himself. His advisors don't have the ability to think for themselves. If only Israel and the Mossad hadn't forced us into this. Now, how many times have we heard this from the bigots and the morons? Doubling down on Netanyahu's leadership is a poor recipe for extricating America from this war. Well, that's his goal, surrender. That is his goal, surrender. Similarly, Israeli espionage targeting the United States, which Levin denies even occurs, but every U.S. counterintelligence officer knows is real, contradicts Jerusalem's status as our most loyal ally. I honestly have no idea what this man's talking about. The last time this allegation was made, our government and the White House denied it. But everybody listens to everybody's intelligence, he's saying. Okay, so why is that a problem? So Israel is not our most loyal ally. Who is? So in other words, he's an Israel hater. He's an isolationist. He's a phony and a fraud, in my humble opinion. Moreover, while the Israeli military is superb in many areas, it's very modest in its capability compared to the U.S. military. Who said it wasn't? It's a nation of 9 million people. But it's a lot more powerful than every single one of those Arab countries and the Iranian regime. And that's saying a lot. Because when you add up the population of all those countries in the area, you're talking about over 200 million people. Mossad's once stellar reputation has been tarnished by its empty promises that the Tehran regime would quickly collapse. I haven't heard from Mossad that that was its position. But I do know that Mossad is superb because we and they wouldn't have been able to knock out their nuclear scientists and engineers. We wouldn't have been able to knock out their top first and second tier leadership but for the Mossad working with the CIA. So, as is typical, you've got to diminish and talk down the United States intel and, of course, Israel and Israel's intel. Netanyahu apparently didn't tell Trump this in their fateful February meeting in the White House situation. What's that? Assessing that, that it would take 1 year, perhaps three. Where is this guy getting this stuff? It would take 1 year, perhaps three. But let's go on. What does this have to do with my proposal anyway, Mr. Producer? Arming the Iranian people and taking out their major infrastructure? I don't know. I'm like two-thirds of the way through. I've got to take a break, but we'll finish with this guy. Just to show, this is the regurgitation of crap that's been out there. So what he did is he basically cut and paste. He went through and he saw, okay, Israel's being accused of this, Netanyahu's accused of this, Mossad's accused of that, this one's accused of this, this is accused of that, and he kind of cut and pastes it together. This isn't a smart guy. This isn't independent thinking or analysis. You can get this from Tucker Carlson. You can get this from Matt Gaetz. You can get this from the dumbest people out there. And now he's among them. But it's worse than that. If he's the same John Schindler who I saw as I was trying to figure out who this guy is, he's got a problem. If it's the same John Schindler, of course. If it's not, then he doesn't. Perhaps he's got the problem of this, what he wrote. It's barely coherent. It's not coherent. It's barely literate. And this guy was on our payroll and was at the NSA. I'll be right back.
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3: We have a federal government that has to be in operations, and the Democrats decided to extort from Americans more spending. 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

0: All right, let's phase her out. I hate to phase out these breaks. Here we be. Where do we be? Here we are. Our friends at the International Fellowship of Christians and Jews, who we love, anti-Semitism is continuing to rise around the world every day, including right on the Internet in our country and in the Democrat Party. 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All right, I've given this piece enough attention. You get the drift. He ends by saying, there's no military solution. That's why Abraham Lincoln had to fire so many generals. That's why other presidents have had to work around other generals. And that's why we don't win wars as often as we should anymore, because of people like this. The hell's his name again, Rich? John Schindler, who's been in the intelligence bureaucracy most of his life, who's been in the national security bureaucracy most of his life, not as a winner, not during times when we won wars, but as a man who believes we need to manage our decline. Our military decline, our geopolitical decline, our decline. And how dare I speak out and stand up against low lives like him?
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6: Want social media made safer for kids? I'm Lisa Lucera, Fox News. Multiple states suing Facebook and Instagram parent company Meta, claiming the company used tactics that made the platforms addictive to children.
7: A former senior researcher at Meta testifying that after a whistleblower went public about alleged harms to children, employees were told not to share research with other workers. A psychology professor at San Diego State University who has previously testified before Congress about how social media negatively impacts young people's psychological health will return to the stand Thursday. California, Colorado, Kentucky, and New Jersey are leading a group of 29 states accusing Meta of deliberately creating features that lead to mental health harms, including addiction, and of collecting minors' data without parental consent, violating federal law. Meta has repeatedly pushed back against the allegations, arguing it has a strong record of protecting teens.
6: Fox's Kristen Goodwin, the trial judge who presided over the case of Carmelo Anthony, the Texas teen convicted of stabbing another teen to death at a track meet last year, has been removed from the case as the defense seeks a new trial. Anthony's legal team argued District Judge John Roach enforced overly strict courtroom rules and gave an interview after his trial. The trial was over. President Trump appears to be lukewarm on the idea of restarting talks with Iran.
8: It'll either be extremely good and oil prices are going to drop like a rock, or we'll continue to do exactly what we're doing.
6: Again, the president said a lot of boats are going through the Strait of Hormuz, insisting the U.S. has control of it. Britain's Prince Harry and wife Meghan have decided to return to the United Kingdom, but Britain's Daily Telegraph reports they will not resume their roles as working members of the royal family. The couple gave up the royal positions more than 6 years ago and moved to California to pursue contracts with media companies. 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
6: Federal marshals released video showing the sights and sounds of a deck collapse in Missouri that injured cops and agents.
13: It happened in late July as local police and federal marshals were at the Missouri home of a registered sex offender when the deck they were on collapsed.
14: Yeah, I'm good.
13: Many of them suffered injuries, including broken bones, but they are expected to recover. Another recording, not on the deck, showed nearby agents responding quickly. The Marshal Service released the images and audio. Law enforcement was serving a warrant to the sex offender who had not complied with release terms. Gernal Scott, Fox News.
6: Thousands of cats and dogs in Texas animal shelters are at risk of being euthanized because of the new world screw worm.
15: The screw worm can lay eggs that hatch into flesh-eating larvae in wounds on any mammal. The ASPCA says last year, Texas had more unadopted dogs transferred out of its shelters than any other state, nearly 89,000. About 53,000 cats were sent to other states, too. But all that's on hold as the majority of states have restricted the movements of pets from screwworm-infested areas. Jill Nato, Fox News.
6: Telescope has spotted what scientists are calling the fastest known star in the Milky Way. They say it's zipping around a massive black hole at the center of the galaxy. The scientists say the star is using the energy of the black hole to harness energy without falling in. The findings were published today in the journal Nature. Wall Street stocks rose after the Treasury Department said it'll buy more U.S. government bonds, and strong profits from Target and other companies helped support the market. The Dow gained 119. The Nasdaq added 41. I'm Lisa Lucera. This is Fox News.
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16: Partly cloudy skies through the evening hours with temperatures remaining in the 70s and then falling off to a low in the low 60s. And we will see a slight chance for an isolated storm as we head towards sunrise. And then partly cloudy skies for your Thursday. It's going to be a warm one with highs in the mid-80s. We'll stay in the mid-80s on Friday, and the weekend looks warm and dry with temperatures in the low to mid-80s with the next chance of rain coming in on Monday. From the Flag Skywatch Weather Center, I'm Chief Meteorologist Dean Wysocki.
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0: Hello, America. Mark Levin here. Our number, 877-381. Here goes Schindler's. Really rather incoherent and illiterate
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0: Welcome, 877-381-3811, 877-381-3811. You can expect more of this, America. The midterms are going to be tough. We're going to fight them and help fight for the good guys here. We could lose the House. We could lose the Senate. Who knows? They will look for scapegoats, but they won't look in the mirror. Quality of the candidates, the fact that there's a historical trajectory here, the fact that even before what's taking place with Iran, we needed to get our act together. And Iran is not even in the top five issues with the American people. So I don't know what they're talking about. They don't know what they're talking about. It doesn't matter what they're talking about, truth be told. I touched on this a little bit last night. I want to continue. There's a young lady by the name of Natalie Harp. My wife Julie and I have gotten to know her very, very well. She's a lovely lady, very attractive lady, very loyal lady, and works her butt off 24/7. And she works for the President of the United States. Now, John Kennedy, you're talking about him or Lyndon Johnson or Bill Clinton, you might go, oh, what's going on there? But Natalie is 35 years old. She had bone cancer. And the prognosis, as I told you last night, was not good. Natalie, unfortunately, was in a situation that too many Americans have found themselves in, whether it's cancer or some other deadly disease, certain type of accidents and so forth. So the president had campaigned on, and he said, look, I don't understand this FDA where they could take 10, 15, 20 years or longer, caught up in red tape and various committees and so forth, when it comes to individuals who may have 3 months, 6 months, 1 year to live, maybe 2 weeks to live, maybe 2 days to live. And they're not free to use potential medicines that are in the early stages of review by the FDA, or that a company thinks can really help the person. Why would we prevent that if they're facing death in the mirror anyway? If they're facing death in the mirror anyway. So President Trump is a consequential president. He really is. And when he's gone and we're on to the next president, we are going to miss him a lot. A lot. And so what did he do? What did he do? He's done many things. He's lowered the price of prescription drugs. Many of you go to the pharmacy to get drugs. You're not paying anything for certain drugs. I don't know how long that can last, but it's true. And what the president decided was, look, we should do something about the situation where these people who are staring at potential death in the eye, in the mirror, can have access to these drugs if they choose to have access to these drugs. One of those individuals was Natalie Harp. Natalie Harp is in full remission now. She doesn't have cancer. She went from a very poor prognosis to being a very vibrant human being. She credits President Trump for this, and I don't blame her. She credits President Trump. And by the way, since then, the FDA has accelerated action on treatments for serious mental and physical illnesses. In other words, it was a big bureaucracy with a lot of red tape and everything. And Trump has really done more than any president since there's been an FDA to force it to act. What's the point of having an FDA if so many people are facing death or die because of the bureaucratic processes? I'm not saying the health processes, the bureaucratic processes. But in the case of people like Natalie, they have nothing to lose. Their lives are on the line. And we all knew this. It never made any sense to any of us. Well, Donald Trump is a doer. And he did something about it. And Natalie, like so many others, benefited from it. And so she worked for the president in various positions and so forth, and then had an opportunity to work with him directly. And she is his confidential assistant. And she is by his side because he's president of the United States. There are things a president does on Sundays and Saturdays and Mondays and Tuesdays and so forth and so on. You all know this. There has been never even a rumor of any impropriety. But because she is an independent, single, hardworking, self-sufficient woman, which I thought we supported, this guy Assoff, a senator from Georgia who never worked a day in his life, a trust fund baby, and a big-time trust fund baby worth millions from his family, he makes an insinuation on the campaign trail. A horrible insinuation. And, of course, the Democrat media pick right up on it, and they run with it. And they run with an insinuation. It's not even a rumor. They run with an insinuation from a Democrat radical left-wing candidate who's known to lie constantly. He's Jewish and even lies to Jews about Israel. Assoff is his name. Assoff, they call him, but he's Assoff. But he's Assoff. And so, for no reason at all, this poor lady's under attack. CNN does an entire show on her, pretty much. Erin Burnett. Now, I happen to know that some hanky-panky went on there at CNN, and not all of it's been reported. What do you think of that, Mr. Producer? I happen to know there was some hanky-panky among hosts over there. What do you think of that, Mr. Producer? And so the question is, will Erin Burnett dig into that? Will she report on that? How about tapped out Jake Tapper? How about any of them? Will they? And it's well known, may I say, it's well known that the sleaziest people, ready, are in the media. Among the most immoral individuals are in the media. Cheating on their spouses. It's just the truth. Obviously not all of them. I said it's well known that many of them, that it's among the sleaziest of the sleazy. It truly is. Well, Natalie Harp will get through it. It's very painful for anybody, but particularly somebody who's not really a public figure in any way. And she has scores and scores and scores of people who know her, love her, and will defend her. Not because of the, you know, title that she holds, but because she's genuinely a nice person, a person of great integrity. She's really too good for the city of D.C. May I put it that way, Mr. Producer? I'll be right back.
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0: governor's race in New York, of all places. And Bruce Blakeman is the Republican who's running. I should just say he's the anti-leftist who's running. And he's a good man. He has been an executive before and still is, I suppose, doing a fantastic job. He's pro-cop. He's pro-private property. He's pro-American citizen. He's pro-low taxes. In other words, he's a patriotic American. Bruce Blakeman, how are you, sir?
1: Good, Mark. It's always an honor to be with you.
0: Well, it's my pleasure. We have a lot of people in New York who are listening to you right now. And what do you want to tell them about Hochul and Mondami? They're very down. They're very concerned about what's going on.
1: Well, you know, Mark, I've had philosophical differences with various Democrats throughout the years. We would disagree on policy, whether it's Mario Cuomo or Bill Clinton or Hugh Carey, you name it, Daniel Patrick Moynihan, we would have differences. But this new crowd of Democrats, this DSA, these people are anti-American. Mm-hmm. And Zohran Mamdani has nothing good to say about America. He's a communist. He believes in collectivism. He's very open about that. He's an anti-Semite. He's anti-Christian. And he's anti-American. And Kathy Hochul is completely subservient to him. She does whatever he says. He asked for $5 billion to bail out New York City without requiring them to reduce spending one penny. And Kathy Hochul is lockstep with Zohran Mamdani. And we are in a death spiral in New York State. Our taxes are the highest in America. Our electric bills are 70% higher than the national average. And Kathy Hochul is the most pro-criminal governor in the United States of America. So I'm running to save our state from these people who will destroy our state. And I'm doing it for our kids and our grandkids. I want to make people happy again. People are miserable under Kathy Hochul.
0: Mm-hmm. I fear this may be the last chance election for this sort of thing. And I'm not blowing smoke, Bruce. I really believe that, because you reach a point of no return. And people in our country, 50 states and territories, can get up and leave, and they're leaving. New York is depopulating, isn't it?
1: Well, we've lost hundreds of thousands of people in the last 4 years. We've lost hundreds of thousands of jobs because corporations have left, because we're so overregulated and high tax. And you know what? They are chasing out high net worth individuals, Mark. Now, every other state in the United States is trying to get high net worth individuals to move into their state. And Kathy Hochul and Zohran Mamdani are chasing them out. It's insane. In the last 4 years in New York State, we've lost $11 billion in tax revenue by high net worth individuals and corporations leaving. It hurts the carpenters, the plumbers, the electricians, the waiters, the waitress, the bartender. It hurts everybody when these people move out, and they just want to tax them and regulate them and regulate them. And they said, enough's enough. We've got money. We can go wherever we want. So they're going to Florida, Texas, North Carolina, South Carolina. So the fact of the matter is we've had a mass exodus, but I want to bring them back. I want to keep our kids and our grandkids here. And the way to do it is cut taxes, cut our utility bills in half, be pro-cop, protect our neighborhoods, and welcome business.

0: business like a partner, not like the enemy.
1: And isn't part of the big problem here that you literally have so many people on the public payroll that you have the Democrat Party that basically kowtows to them and not to the people who are paying all the taxes?
0: Well, it's not only that, Mark. So as we've seen in Minneapolis, we have not-for-profits here that were formed by Kathy Hochul's contributors and her supporters to create an army to be able to win campaigns here in New York. And what they do is they form these not-for-profits. Kathy Hochul funds them. Mm. They subsidize them. And then these people get high salaries, maybe $175,000 in some cases. And they're servicing nobody or very few people, and they make these high salaries, and that's the Democratic Party's new organization in New York. We're going to break that up. We're going to bust it up. We're going to end it. No more are we going to fund all of these organizations that don't provide any services, and if they do, they're not quality services, and we're going to save the taxpayers a lot of money because our budget in New York State is twice the size of Florida, and they've got 4 million more people in Florida. It doesn't make any sense.
1: Isn't that crazy? What can a governor do about judges, too? You've got a lot of activists, left-wing judges, state level.
0: Well, we can control the judges because for the higher court, the governor, for the appellate division, and for our Court of Appeals, which is our highest court, the governor makes those nominations. And right now, we have a lot of woke, left-wing judges who don't follow the law. They have a political bias when they decide cases. And I firmly believe that cases should be decided on the merits. Whether you're a Republican, Democrat, you look at the law, you look at the facts, and decide the case that way. And I'm telling you right now, Mark, I've seen it too many times. Politics here in New York enters the judiciary, and it's not a level playing field.
1: Now tell people who may not know, and there may be some who don't know, what do you do and what has your executive position been and what have you done in that position?
0: Yeah, so Mark, basically I am a governor already. I am the county executive of a county larger than 8 states in population. We have 1.5 million people. We have a budget of $4.3 billion. Our gross domestic product was $81 billion when I came into office. I went on a plan to create economic prosperity and economic development in my county. We are now one of the richest counties in America, and our GDP now is over $131 billion. My economy here in our county is larger than 144 nations in the United Nations. Mm-hmm. So we have built a big economy, it's vibrant, and we have the lowest poverty rate of any county in the state of New York.
1: Mm-hmm. When we come back, if you don't mind, we'll hold you a little bit. What is your position on the NYPD, the New York Fire Department, all these first responders and so forth who are not getting a lot of respect from Mondami and Hochul? They get a lot of lip service, and most of that isn't even good. Bruce Blakeman, if people want to help, where do they go?
0: BlakemanForNewYork.com.
1: All right, we shall be right back.

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5: They want social media made safer for kids. I'm Lisa Lucera, Fox News. Multiple states suing Facebook and Instagram parent company Meta, claiming the company used tactics that made the platforms addictive to children.
6: A former senior researcher at Meta testifying that after a whistleblower went public about alleged harms to children, employees were told not to share research with other workers. A psychology professor at San Diego State University who has previously testified before Congress about how social media negatively impacts young people's psychological health will return to the stand Thursday. California, Colorado, Kentucky, and New Jersey are leading a group of 29 states accusing Meta of deliberately creating features that lead to mental health harms, including addiction, and of collecting minors' data without parental consent, violating federal law. Meta has repeatedly pushed back against the allegations, arguing it has a strong record of protecting teens.
5: Fox's Kristen Goodwin, the trial judge who presided over the case of Carmelo Anthony, the Texas teen convicted of stabbing another teen to death at a track meet last year, has been removed from the case as the defense seeks a new trial. Anthony's legal team argued District Judge John Roach enforced overly strict courtroom rules and gave an interview after his trial. The trial was over. President Trump appears to be lukewarm on the idea of restarting talks with Iran.
7: It'll either be extremely good and oil prices are going to drop like a rock, or we'll continue to do exactly what we're doing.
5: Again, the president said a lot of boats are going through the Strait of Hormuz, insisting the U.S. has control of it. Britain's Prince Harry and wife Meghan have decided to return to the United Kingdom, but Britain's Daily Telegraph reports they will not resume their roles as working members of the royal family. The couple gave up the royal positions more than 6 years ago and moved to California to pursue contracts with media companies. 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
8: 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The government should work for you, not against you. I'm Michelle Fischbach, and I'm cleaning up the fraud. Paid for by official funds authorized by the House of Representatives.
9: Partly cloudy skies through the evening hours with temperatures remaining in the 70s and then falling off to a low in the low 60s. And we will see a slight chance for an isolated storm as we head towards sunrise. And then partly cloudy skies for your Thursday. It's going to be a warm one with highs in the mid 80s. We'll stay in the mid 80s on Friday. And the weekend looks warm and dry with temperatures in the low to mid 80s with the next chance of rain coming in on Monday. From the Flag Skywatch Weather Center, I'm Chief Meteorologist Dean Wysocki.
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1: We're here at Bruce Blakeman, who's running for governor of New York, has a real shot at it, too. 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So the first responders, what kind of response are you getting from these folks, Bruce?
2: Well, last Friday, we had President Trump come visit me, and he toured our intelligence and training center and our training village. All of our police facilities are state-of-the-art. So we had about 3,000 firefighters, police officers, corrections officers, probation officers, and President Trump came to visit with them to honor all of our first responders and our law enforcement professionals. And also he came to support me in my position that we should be cooperating with ICE. Kathy Hochul has passed a law that would not let me cooperate with ICE, not let our police department or our sheriff's department or any county in our state cooperate with ICE, which is just crazy. I was in New York today, Mark. I was in the city, and police officers were walking up to me and saying, "You got to save us. You got to save us." They don't feel like Kathy Hochul and Zohran Mamdani have their back. As a matter of fact, they feel like they're the enemy. They feel vulnerable. And that's not the way it should be. The men and women of law enforcement and our firefighters, they keep us safe every day. We should support them. And yesterday, Mark, I was in Buffalo, and I met with law enforcement professionals, corrections officers in Buffalo. I don't know if you know this, but Kathy Hochul fired 2,000 corrections officers.
1: Wow.
2: Because they protested the fact that our prisons aren't safe anymore because she set forth a bunch of rules that put the prisoners in charge of the prisons, mm-hmm. makes it very hard for our corrections officers to run the prisons, and they feel unsafe. And you want to know the ironic thing, Mark? Now the prisoners are complaining because they feel unsafe because
1: yes.
2: of chaos in our prisons in New York State.
1: Mm-hmm. Well, liberals aren't known for law enforcement, let alone running prisons, that's for sure. What do your polls show? Do your polls show you're fairly close to her?
2: Our polls show that we are within the margin of error. There is one poll out there that is the Siena poll that has us 10 points behind. People think that's great, but it's not true. The Siena poll is funded by the state of New York. Kathy Hochul runs the state of New York. They have been wrong. They were wrong with Lee Zeldin. They're wrong with me. They overpoll Democrats. They underpoll Republicans. They overpoll New York City. It's just a game, but I can tell you that I saw polls this week conducted by the Republican Congressional Committee, and they did polls in the four hottest contested congressional races in the state with three Democratic incumbents, and I'm ahead or even in all four of those races. I'm ahead of Kathy Hochul in her home county of Erie County in Buffalo, and we are on a mission here, and people are joining us. We've got momentum. We are going to take back this state. It's in a death spiral right now, and I'm the pilot that can pull us out.
1: You know, they didn't think Pataki could win, and he won, three times. And are you getting support from him? I know these folks are older now and so forth and so on, but are they endorsing you and so forth?
2: Yeah, George has been incredible. He spoke at the state convention on my behalf. He's a dear friend. I was with him about 10 days ago in Saratoga. They opened a new public policy center in Pataki's name, and George is just a good friend. He was a great governor.
1: I've always liked him.
2: Supporting me.
1: We didn't always agree,
2: he's
1: but I liked
2: man.
1: Him. And he's the best you're going to get, man. I'll tell you, and it's a tough state. I'll tell you who else I liked. I liked D'Amato when he was a senator in Silver.
2: He's a
1: big
2: fighter.
1: Yeah? From your county, right?
2: Al's from my county. He was a great senator. He is a fighter. He's supporting me big time. And I got to tell you, though, Mark, the interesting thing is I have Democrats walk up to me every single day and say, "Bruce, I've never voted Republican in my life before. I'm voting for you, and I'm voting straight Republican. My party is insane."
1: Mm-hmm.
2: And we believe that we're going to get a lot of common sense Democrats who don't feel that their party expresses their feelings about America.
1: No, well, here's the difference, and I think you pointed it out early on in the discussion. These aren't simple policy differences. These are people who hate the country. And these are people who hate the cops. And these are people who hate property owners. And these are people who hate successful people, whether they're running a pizzeria or whether they're running a multi-billion dollar corporations. They represent illegal aliens. They represent all the elements that are that are getting the stuff from society, not those who are producing it. Do you think that's fair?
2: Oh, I think you're absolutely on target. And Kathy Hochul has given $8 billion of our taxpayer money to illegal migrants. They're not New Yorkers. They're not Americans. What gives her the right to give our money away from people who haven't earned a damn thing, and they come over our border, and then they make their way to New York because it's a magnet to steal, and they get all this free stuff, and we've got to pay for it. They get more benefits than New Yorkers. So you're absolutely on target. They don't respect property rights. These are people that don't share the values that we have. These are certainly not the American values that my parents and my grandparents taught me and my brother and my three sisters. This is anti-American. And you know what? People are realizing it now, and they're coming aboard. And that's why we're going to win, because they've overstepped their boundaries when they've stepped on New York and they've stepped on the United States of America. And people don't like that. They feel that we are a country that's the most prosperous country. We have more freedom than any country in the world. And they're proud to be Americans, even here in New Yorker. It's a very patriotic state, Mark. You would be very surprised. And these people have had enough. And they now feel that we have a good chance to take our state back and get rid of Hochul and keep Mondami in check. And that's why I'm going to win this race, because people are fed up, they're miserable, and they want to get back to the American values of their parents and grandparents.
1: And you know, Bruce Blakeman, it's hilarious when the Democrats, particularly the more radical they are, talk about affordability. They've made your state unaffordable. They've made the city of New York unaffordable. They've made groceries unaffordable. A president doesn't do that. They've made property taxes unaffordable. A president doesn't do that. They've made housing unaffordable. A president doesn't do that. These consumer, excuse me, these taxes, like $25 to get over the Brooklyn Bridge. You know, I was going into Crown Heights the other week for a wedding party involving my stepson and so forth. It was $25. I said, how do people on basic incomes live in this damn city? It's $25 one way, $25 the other way. Then you got to do park. That's not the private sector. That's the government, right?
2: Well, now we have congestion pricing in New York City where you have to pay.
1: Yep.
2: You have to pay for the privilege of traveling on a public road that your taxpayer dollars already paid for. And it's just gotten too much. We're overtaxed. Our electric bills are 70% higher than the national average because Kathy Hochul is wedded to the green energy scam. She wants to go all electric. That's a pipe dream. It'll never happen. We're sitting on one of the largest natural gas reserves in the world here in New York State, and she won't let us extract the natural gas, yet we're buying it from Pennsylvania. Mm-hmm. It's absolutely bizarre.
1: And I think it was Governor DeSantis who was thanking New York for all the money that's coming into his state, and it benefits the citizens there, keeps their taxes lower and so forth and so on. And I happen to know for a fact many of the retirees, even people who work for the city or state of New York, they've gone to Florida because their pension money can go further. So New York is punished in many ways, the taxpayers in New York right now, because they're paying taxes for existing services, they're paying taxes on pensions of individuals who've left to go on to other states. It's just a horribly run state. And it's probably New York and California truly are the worst run governments, and you're trying to fix that. Final word.
2: Kathy Hochul is the worst governor in America. I want to cut taxes, cut your electric bills, and create safer communities. 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And like you said, even if you don't live in New York, you have a vested interest. This is a cancer. Mondami and Hochul are a cancer that will spread across the United States if we don't stop them here in New York.
1: 100% right. All right, my man. Good luck. We're going to have you back before it's all said and done. So you take care of yourself.
2: God bless you, Mark, and thank you for all you do.
1: And you too. You too. He's a good man. I've gotten to know him. And I like him a lot, actually. So I think he'll do a great job for New York State. I really do. He has the power to do a lot of things, including deal with the mayor of New York City, for those of you who are upset and concerned. Are there still Italians in New York, Mr. Producer? Because I seem to recall there was a map that was drawn by Mondami and Little Italy was missing. He erased us? So what are you Italians going to do now? I don't know. You're going to join the Jews? You're going to wind up somewhere? I don't know where. I think it was other people, too. The Poles. I don't think they were they left. Other people were left off them. Other ethnicities, right? Yes. Palestine. He had a little Palestine there. I didn't even know there was a little Palestine. I think they call it his office, as a matter of fact. All right, where am I here, Mr. Producer? All right, it's no secret. It's no secret that the checkout lines feel a little heavier. And a lot of that is due to what goes on in your state and local governments, America, like taxes. Anybody fill up their cars or their trucks in California, maybe for a first or second time? It's ludicrous. $7 a gallon. That's not Trump. That's not the oil companies. That's not even Iran. That's Newsom. And you see it all over the country with these blue states. They're unaffordable. Blue states and blue cities are unaffordable. That's why people are leaving them. So it's no secret that these expenses are high. 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
10: 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But listen anyway. They know they're probably wrong. 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

0: Hello, Anne. Hello. You know, for decades, Americans have been holding physical gold in retirement accounts. 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Well, now it is. Now it is. 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Inflation, massive debt, against geopolitical turmoil. Why else? Because it gains in value. 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And the Monetary Gold is an A-plus rating with the Better Business Bureau. Monetary Gold is the trusted name in precious metals because they've been around and they've been the steady Eddie, and they have enormously high reputation. An A-plus rating, as I said, with a Better Business Bureau. So if you own gold, silver, platinum, get your complimentary, that is free, holdings review today. But again, you have to call them. They're not going to be able to call you. They don't have your number. Imagine that. 877-NOW-GOLD. Hello, 877-NOW-GOLD. That's 877-NOW-GOLD. So many opportunities out there for diversification, or if you've already been collecting these metals, to really look at what you've got. This is a tremendous opportunity with a great, great company, Monetary Gold. Performance may vary. Consult your tax or financial professional. Again, that's 877-NOW-GOLD. Wow. You tell me we only have an hour left, Mr. Producer? Ooh, baby. All right, well, we do have a lot to get to. A lot of stuff that I think will be interesting to you. Now, Harry Enten, the CNN data analyst, he says DSA candidates are winning, and not just in the northeastern blue states. I would actually differ with that. They're winning in some areas outside of the northeast and outside of the far west. But again, in very blue areas. Now, they might say, well, they won statewide for this nomination, this real nut job, and she is, as a Democrat. Okay, well, they run against Vindman. Now, Vindman is hated by everybody in all parties, isn't he? So that's not exactly a test. Vindman. Now, I think she's running for the Senate, if I'm correct about that. But she's running against a very powerful individual who's currently the senator. So I'm not that worried about that, even though every one of these fights have to be fought. You know, like you're way behind. They must be fought that way. But we have some weak spots, apart from the DSA. Believe it or not, in Ohio, in Iowa, in Alaska, in Texas.
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4: 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One of the goals of the NDON staff, as funding becomes available, is to get soil moisture probes at all the stations. In the past couple of weeks, soil moisture probes have been installed at Mayville, Kennedy, and the Greenbush stations. Plus, the probes already in place were repaired at the Ada and Sabin stations. The amount of available water in the soil is as important, or probably even more important, than the weather data each site collects.
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